0: busted last shot. As I was walking down the ramp, two different people was laying there, covered in blood.
1: Governor Tim Walz says his public safety team is responding, adding Minnesota is praying for our first responders. This is ABC News. Leaders in Germany claim a drone laden with explosives found an airport at an airport in there was sent by Russia.
2: This is a new type of operation which has been, which Russia has been employing, according to European security services and US intelligence sources as well, ever since Russia launched its full-scale war against Ukraine. It's not a question of Russian spies based in Europe actually carrying out these plots themselves. What is believed to happen is that local people, often low-level criminals, vulnerable individuals, are recruited, normally on social media, and they are offered a financial reward.
1: ABC's Tom Sophie Borage. Uber is cutting 10% of its workforce or laying off about 3,300 global employees. The company calls it a big shift in its organizational structure to make Uber simpler, faster, and create more capacity to invest. The International Ski and Snowboard Federation says athletes from Russia and Belarus can continue to compete with approved neutral status this season, but no symbols of national identity. Dave Packer, ABC News.
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6: Prohibition signs are circular with a white background and a red border, and they have a diagonal red line crossing over a black image. The image represents the type of prohibition. If it's a cigarette, for example, it means you are not allowed to smoke in that area. Warning signs are triangular, and they have a yellow background, a black border, and a black image. The image represents the type of warning. If it's a fire, for example, it's warning you about a potential fire hazard. Safe condition signs are either square or rectangular. They're green and have either a white image or white text on them, and they often include an arrow to tell you which direction to take. You'll see this sign above fire exit doors. Mandatory signs are circular with a blue background. They have a white image or white text inside the circle that signifies something you must do. You'll see an example of this on fire doors, such as fire door, keep shut.
7: What is lead and how to avoid exposure? Lead is a dense, soft, and bluish-gray metal. It is a toxic metal that can be harmful if ingested or inhaled. Workers at construction sites are often exposed to lead hazards. 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Number 3, notifying in case of exposure. If exposed to lead, notify your supervisor immediately and get regular testing for safety. 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

0: social media because Nancy Grace has been going hard. I'm a fan of Nancy Grace. She's been going hard on Lindsay Clancy. And you have all these women commenting saying, Nancy, disgrace. I'll never watch you again. How dare you go after Lindsay? Because we've been saying, I'm on also with Jay Towne, who's a Newsmax legal analyst, a longtime prosecutor, former U.S. attorney. And Lindsay Clancy's phone records leading up to the killings of her children included searches related to self-harm, right? She put, where is the carotid artery? So how to kill, where's the carotid artery? How do you kill somebody? How to slit a throat to die? How to turn airbags off on a Kia Sorento? This all came from Lindsay's phone, right? She also, Jay Towne, she also said, can you, she researched this. Can you treat a sociopath? So she never disclosed this, these thoughts of self-harm, of harm possibly to others because she wants to turn off airbags, slitting throats. The J-Town, the fact that she never told the medical professionals that were treating her, and she's a medical professional herself, what does that tell you about Lindsay Clancy?
1: You make a fabulous point here, Lydia, because what she knows as a medical professional, as a nurse, is that they are mandatory reporters. They must notify law enforcement if they suspect that a patient, right, all HIPAA rules are not violated, if there's a patient or someone that comes in front of them and they think that they've been the victim of sexual abuse, domestic abuse, or they could be, they have to notify the police. She knew that. She saw medical professionals for almost a year leading up to the murders and never told one of them, even though she did disclose it to her husband and her mother-in-law. Why? Because she knew that they had a duty, to mandatory duty, to report her to the police, and Child Protective Services would have had those kids out of that house protecting them the next day. And
0: she would have possibly lost her job. And she would have possibly lost her job on top of it. So the fact that she knew, right, to keep that a secret, to keep those intrusive thoughts that she was having in her mind, that's not a psychosis, they're thoughts that she was having in her mind. What does that tell you? That does she know the difference between right and wrong? Because if she clearly knows that having these, if she does X, Z will happen.
1: It absolutely shows that she appreciates the wrongfulness of her actions because she's hiding it. The same way with those internet searches that you listed off, or the fact that she researched how far away her husband was going to have to travel. So she knew exactly how much time she had to kill these kids. She sent him out of the house so he couldn't stop her. Because if she knows that he was a crazy person, would just start strangling their kids in front of their family.
0: That's right.
1: Mm-hmm. So, I mean, it's like, well, this isn't wrong. A voice told me to do it. What am I supposed to do? I have to comply with this voice that I've never heard before and didn't tell anybody about until years after she killed the kids. And it only happened once. That's not how voices work. Even the psychiatrists and psychologists that testified would have to admit that. I don't believe that psychiatry can determine if somebody knew right from wrong. I just don't. I think it's garbage. I think people have mental health problems. I'm tired right now. Hell, I wake up tired, Lydia. I'm wondering if I fell asleep last night some days, right? But I don't want to kill my 15-year-old beautiful, precious daughter, right? And I get down in the dumps, right? And that's the thing. People, Lydia, they want to find a reason why someone would do something so atrocious. Right. When you see a guy, you read in the paper, somebody got shot 15 times, right? You think, okay, that guy did something to somebody, and that shouldn't have happened, but, you know, obviously he did something wrong to deserve such a heinous way to die. Or the drug cartels are masters. They hang people from bridges without their heads. Right? For all the whole neighborhood, the whole city to see. And it's like, well, I'm not dealing drugs, so that won't ever apply to me. But that's what mental health is when it's a defense. It's a reason why somebody did something like this. And I'm going to suggest to you, we started off with a Hail Mary, and I'm going to suggest to you that there's another reason that applies to us all. It doesn't give us that comfort of it'll never happen to me because I'm not a drug dealer or I didn't do something to the guy that had 15 bullets in his gun.

0: evil, Lydia.
1: Well, yeah.
0: It exists. There's mm-hmm. evil in the world, and Clancy is Exhibit A right now in the United States of evil.
1: Right. And evil is not an excuse for murder. And evil doesn't make you not guilty of murder. That's what people need to understand. And I think it's human nature to want to have a reason, like that fat woman that went around and stabbed people in the middle of Times Square. But if she survived and she pled insanity, that woman that killed that 32-year-old beautiful girl that literally was, did you know this? I just found this out. The 32-year-old woman that she killed, Erin Piacente, it was her first day back from maternity leave. She has a 5-month-old
0: baby.
1: Brand new mother. She was her first day back in the city. She's probably looking down at her phone, not paying attention, and this thing comes up to her and she sticks her in the gut with a knife. But she kept out with the knives. Like, this woman is kind of like the Britney Spears social media videos, the fat lady with the suspect, and then the police ended up shooting her. But she's out there with the knives. If she pled not guilty by reason of insanity, I'd almost believe that more, because clearly she went and stabbed two random people in the middle of the day in Times Square. And even when the police told her to put the knives down, she did it. Maybe it was suicide, though, by cop. You don't know. They were even tasing her. It wasn't working. But this is a person of high privilege who had a nanny, who had help, a mother-in-law, her mother, her husband. All these people were helping her. She was seeing psychiatrists, and she wants us to believe that for 18 minutes straight, she was under the magical spell of this mysterious voice that she heard for the first time and hasn't heard since. Jay, how incredulous is it that people are buying this nonsense? Because it doesn't make any sense.
0: Well, it's the same kind of people that celebrate Charlie Kirk's murder. It's the same kind of people that celebrate abortion, right? I mean, it's one thing to have had one. It's another to suggest in your online, Instagram that you might have killed a small army by now. Ha ha, I'm going to have so many abortions when Trump's president. It's going to be crazy, right? After the Dobbs decision, you saw that type of just sickness. And it's like, we started off this way. It's a good way to end. When did we get to this point in this country where it's what it is, Lydia, in its purest form? This is nihilism. There is no right. There is no wrong. There's only my truth and what I think. And if I do it, then there is a good reason and I shouldn't be held accountable. That is nihilism at its purest definition. Mm-hmm. And that's where we have gotten to. And we started off, and I'm going to be a little political, but during the Obama administration and definitely during the Biden administration, we saw nihilism as well, right? Everything mm-hmm. is about race. We couldn't define what a woman was. We have a Supreme Court justice who refused to define what a woman is, right? In her confirmation hearing, Ketanji Brown Jackson. This is one of the biggest problems we have in this country. I'm not saying you got to go to church every day and that you got to believe something in some holy power or whatever, but there's a reason why an atheist and a Christian all believe 90% anyway, they agree on what's right. You know why? Because they were raised with certain mores and certain value systems, and things that are right and wrong make sense to them. And when we come to a country, when you bring those people into a jury box, and nihilism has crept in and certainly is outside of the courthouse, we are in a different justice system.
1: Right. Right, because I would never think in a million years that there would be any question about this. J-Town, thank you as always for joining us. Thank you so much. Awesome.
0: You're
1: as
0: welcome.
1: Always. And I'm sure tomorrow I'll be calling you again, because let's hope we get a verdict tomorrow. We get some sort of conclusion to this case. Thank you.
0: Well, you got it. See you, Lydia.
1: Okay. So I'll be taking your phone calls this hour. 1-877-377-4373. That's 1-877-377-4373. Again, 1-877-377-4373. This is Lydia Serrani at Lydia News. I'm going to take your calls. We got a lot more to discuss. I'm in for Jesse Kelly. We'll be right back.
2: Kelly returns next.

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3: About 156 million. They don't own the bulk of the wealth, but they all have a piece of the rock. IRAs, 401ks, brokerage accounts, pension funds, union pension funds, all of them. And we've created about $180 trillion of household net wealth. $180 trillion of household net wealth. I want to make that point. Nothing like it anywhere else on the planet. Nothing like it. Free enterprise, free market capitalism, the best path to prosperity. We don't need socialism. We don't need big government socialism or communism or whatever these far-left Democrats are trying to do. We're doing just fine, thank you very much. And President Trump will be touting the one big beautiful bill that was passed a year ago. He's going to be touting the tax cuts. No taxes on tips, no taxes on overtime, no taxes on Social Security for seniors. And hopefully they'll add to it in the messaging in Dallas at the midterm convention, which is coming up, the first or second week of September. I can expect perhaps the president will say we shouldn't pay any taxes on Biden's inflation. No tax on Biden's inflation. Index the capital gains tax and provide a bigger exemption on capital gains for, you know, empty nesters who are selling their homes. Loosen up the housing market. Unfreeze the housing market. You can expect him to be touting growth. We have the strongest manufacturing we've had in decades.
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0: Jesse Kelly Show. I'm Lydia Serrani at Lydia News, LIDIANEWS News, like you watch on TV. You can watch me every Saturday at 5 p.m., Sundays at noon, and then I fill in during the week as well, and I love being on with you guys. I'll also be taking your phone calls this hour. I know that's something a little different, but I like talking to the people, and that number, again, is 1-877-377-4373, 1-877-377-4373. So as I'm looking at everything that's going on, when we see the illegals taking over the country and we're spending all of our money on them and the league clogging up the legal system and the hospitals and the education system, and then I see the ransom attacks happening by the career criminals. I posted a video on my social media of this 90-year-old woman walking down a Brooklyn street and some random guy throws garbage or something on her. She falls to the ground, probably broke her hip. The poor lady, because when you're that old, even if you're just pushed onto a sidewalk like that, it could end up killing you. We keep hearing about all these ransom crimes, and I can guarantee you, if I had $1 million, I bet it, that guy was a career criminal. He should not be out on the streets, because again, this all comes back to us feeling sorry for somebody that doesn't deserve it. And, you know, I was thinking about it. I called the woman that killed the 32-year-old brand new mother. She stabbed her in the stomach. I called her a fat pig. She is a fat pig. She's so fat that the tase couldn't get through her layers of fat. This is a disgusting individual, because everybody can get help. And now this young mother is gone. She just got married 2 years ago. This woman, Erin, she just got married. That was her first day back from maternity leave. She was on her way home from work, her first day back at work. She just bought a home in New Jersey. She went to UPenn. She got her master's from Fordham. I mean, this girl did everything right. 32 years old, her entire life was ahead of her. And now her five-month-old will never know its mother, right? Her husband. I mean, this is horrific. This is horrific. And why? Because this woman didn't want to get the help that she should have gotten. She had voice. I mean, there's so much help out there. There's so many ways to change things. You are the sum of your choices. So yes, my words may be harsh. I can sometimes be nasty, but they deserve it. That's the least I can say. You're just a disgusting individual. That's all I can say about this woman. I watched the video. Thank God she didn't hurt more people. And there right now, there's an elderly man in the hospital. She also stabbed him in the stomach. So clearly she knew where to stab somebody to inflict maximum harm, right? And now he's in the hospital fighting for his life. And speaking of fat pigs, I'm watching this Clancy supporter running away from the press because she was taking video, which you're not allowed to do, of the jurors. And now she could face 20 years behind bars. Why do these women all look the same, right? They're all disheveled looking. They're all fat. They don't take care of them. And they're all angry. You know, I swear, I feel like there's like some sort of demonic presence happening. And then you ever see where outside the abortion clinics, where you have the pro-lifers, they're out there and they're praying. All they're doing is just praying outside the abortion clinic. And then you have the people that are the pro-abortion, they want to attack, and they're screaming and they're yelling. And the people there, the pro-lifers, they're just quietly praying. Why are they? I swear, I really think there's some kind of demonic activity going on. Do we have a call, Chris? Because I'm seeing, but I'm not seeing. Oh, is that Pam? Pam, do we have Pam on the line from Massachusetts?
1: I've been listening to you.
0: Hi, Pam. Welcome to the Jesse Kelly Show. What's on your mind?
2: We like things ultra simple without any nuance whatsoever. Some people.
0: Pam?
2: Morons like that.
0: I hear morons like that in the background. Pam, are you there, Pam? All right. Did we lose Pam? I think we lost Pam. All right. We lost Pam. Meantime, you've got people like Democratic Senate candidate El Sayed. These Democratic socialists, first of all, he's now saying he's not a Democratic socialist, right? He's saying now, I'm not a Democratic socialist. Oh, Hassan Piker, you know, the guy that said, we deserve 9/11, that Xi Jinping should just nuke America, that he hates America. And by the way, that guy, Hassan Piker, he makes about like $200,000 a month. He's got millions of subscribers, you name it. Anyway, that guy, El Sayed,

0: now there's all these, there's like, he's comparing what happened on 9/11 to COVID because the internet's forever. And also this other recording came up where he was asked about the American dream and about being successful. And here's what he said the answer to being successful is. Clip number 13.
1: Contrary to what we're taught, that we are the land of opportunity where anyone with a dollar and a dream can make it. In fact, too few people have that first dollar. Economic data shows us that if you want to achieve the American dream, well, you should move to Canada because it's twice as likely there. Here, where you start predicts where you end.
0: So he's saying to move to Canada, right? I mean, this is a guy that's running for Congress. This is the most insane thing. The fact that, and there's a theory that if he wins, and by the way, he compared Sharia law to Catholic canon law. Catholic canon law only applies to the churches. And I believe it's only the, I'm not an expert on canon law. It applies, I believe, to the traditional Latin masses. It's not like we have a set of laws that, oh, there's these Sharia law is a system of it's a government for radical Islam. He compared Sharia law to Catholic canon law. That's what he did. He compared transgender surgery to circumcision. This guy's whacked. He's out of his mind. So he could become a member of Congress. And there's a theory that if he wins, it's kind of a litmus test for AOC. And if El Sayed wins, that means AOC is going to run for president because Michigan can go red or blue. It's a purple state. All right. I'm Lydia Serrani filling in for Jesse Kelly. I'm going to give out the number. I see some calls coming in. 1-877-377-4373. I'm Lydia Serrani. Lydia News, LIDIANEWS. I'll be right back.

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2: I'm Lisa Ritchie. One person is dead and two police officers have been shot. There are several wounded in a downtown Minneapolis shooting. It's unclear the condition of the remaining victims. The shooter is among the wounded. This woman was in the area and spoke to affiliate KARE11.
3: Well, I didn't really see too much. I just heard more of the shots. I was just going downstairs to go to the liquor store, ended up hearing all of these shots while I was walking downstairs into the lobby, and then seeing somebody that was down and just left the building immediately because I knew what was happening.
2: Minnesota Governor Tim Walz said in a post on social media that state officials are on the ground helping local law enforcement respond to the shooting. New reporting suggests that Iranian hackers are relentlessly trying to get into U.S. critical infrastructure. News Nation's Hannah Brandt reports.
4: Those hacks did force the utility operators to switch to manual control, and that caused some temporary disruptions. These cyber threats really do present a new challenge in a conflict that we know has now passed the six-month mark, and we've seen military strikes pick back up in the last couple of days. Now, the White House did not comment on these new cyber attack reports. Instead, they just referred me to the FBI. The FBI has not yet responded to our request for comment.
2: The United States has just taken control of a large slice of Venezuela's oil industry.
5: The U.S. and Venezuela deal gives Washington a stake and preferential access to over 65 billion barrels of Venezuelan oil reserves. Energy Secretary Chris Wright in the Venezuelan capital, Caracas, for the signing, says the aim of the deal is to bring peace and prosperity to the people of Venezuela.
6: I believe the deals that are signed today, tens of billions of dollars of investment, ultimately many thousands of jobs. These are critical in starting this ball rolling.
5: Chevron, which is the only U.S. oil major to actively operate in Venezuela over the past 20 years, has a $7 billion plan on the table to double its crude oil output in Venezuela in the coming years. John Tarrant, Worldwide News Network.
2: OpenAI CEO Sam Altman touted the wide-ranging potential of artificial intelligence at the G20 Innovation Summit in North Carolina.
7: And the economic boom that will come with it, the sort of individual increased quality of life. People talk about, you know, medical care and what that means, education, what that means, services that only very rich people used to have access to. Now anybody can have with AI.
2: Altman said the ability for people to come up with ideas and get them to fruition will be incredible. Dancing with the Stars Season 35 is premiering with a special two-night event September 15th and 16th. This is the Worldwide News Network.
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Welcome back to the Jesse Kelly Show. You know, I have a long career. I was, before I came to Newsmax, and now I'm here with you guys as well, same time, I was also at WABC Radio. I was also the news director there as well as a host. And part of my job as a news director was to hire reporters and hire people and talk to them and different candidates. And if they caught my attention in a good way or a bad way, the way they dressed, the way they, if they studied and researched the position that they were even applying for. So when you're hiring, it's helpful to know who wants the job. 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

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Now, I would love to go to the phone calls. We're having a little bit of a technical difficulty. So, Martin, Jean, Pam, and Joseph, I'm sorry. I know we want to all talk about the Clancy case and how it's endemic of what's of happening in our society, where these woke women are out of their minds, right? This middle, the Karen, right? We call them the Karen. I don't, no offense to women out there named Karen, but that's what they're called. But it's mostly white liberal women, right? They're very angry. And you know what strikes me is that I feel like if Lindsay Clancy had killed three kittens or three dogs, there would be more outrage by these woke women. I'll give you an example. So where I live in Westchester County, there's another county about 20-30 minutes north of me, this town called Yorktown Heights. It's coincidentally where AOC is from. There was a homeless guy there who's been living on the streets for many, many years. He had a dog. The dog's name was Luke. The dog got loose, broke through its leash, and went to go attack another dog and another guy. The guy happened to be a retired police officer. He had a concealed weapons permit. He had his gun on him. He shoots the dog, kills the dog, right? There was complete outrage that this cop, this former cop should have been charged with murder. I think he's charged with a felony. You have no idea. This town, so there was protests, people outside the courthouse, you name it, right? This is the same town where Sheridan Gorman is from. Sheridan Gorman, if the name sounds familiar, she was walking along up here at night with her friends when an illegal alien came up from behind and shot her in the back of the head, randomly out of nowhere. There were no protests in her hometown, no outrage about the illegal aliens, nothing. But when it came to Luke, the homeless dog, people were out there protesting. They made T-shirts. They made signs. They wanted, literally, they basically, did you ever watch the movie Beauty and the Beast, the cartoon, when the beast is in the castle and the town comes with the pitchforks and the torches and they want to burn it down? Kill the beast, kill the beast. That's what they wanted to do to this cop, right? That's what they were doing over a dog. Yet nothing was done. Not a single thing was done for Sheridan Gorman in this hometown where she grew up, where she was from. And she was gunned down by an illegal alien. No protests, no outrage. That's what's wrong with our society. When we care more about a dog, we care more about a cat than we do about people. I remember when my daughter, yes, I'm biased, but you can look if you don't believe me. My daughter is a beautiful kid, and when she was a baby, she was the cutest thing you ever saw. And certain people old ladies would stop me in the street and be like, "Oh my God, she's so beautiful." But I swear, like, when I'm with my dog, I get young people, "Oh my God, she's so cute," but they would ignore my kid. I don't know what's happened. That we care more about a dog, we care more about animals, we're more outraged over that than we are about what happens to children. And that's why I bring up the Clancy case. And I don't mean to bombard you with it, but yes, it shows us that we are warped, we are twisted as a society. That's what's going on. AOC, again, she's from Yorktown Heights, and now she thinks she's like cool and hip, and you know, a lot of women look up to her. Young women are looking up to her. She's 34 years old. She just broke up with her longtime boyfriend, fiance, that redheaded white guy. Why is it that we see all these progressive women, right? Like Rashida Tlaib and AOC, and I'm sure there's plenty of others, that they're always dating the white guys, right? They always have a white man. I think, does Ketanji Brown Jackson, is her partner, is he white too? So, and meanwhile, I don't know, and they always blame the white man for all the problems, yet they married them. I don't know, interesting. Anyway, AOC was asked whether or not she'd ever date a conservative, like we should care about her. And then on top of it, she's freezing her eggs, which, by the way, is like, doesn't even, a lot of times, most of the time, it doesn't work. Like people, I saw this one story on 60 Minutes. This woman, she froze 39 eggs, 39, and not one of them could be an embryo because she got married late, this and that, and now she can't have any kids. But anyway, AOC is going to run for president. If El Sayed wins this primary, if he becomes the next senator from Michigan, AOC is going to take that as her

0: little sign as her bellwether to run for president, because that is a kind of purple state. But she was asked if she'd ever date a conservative. So here's that clip, number 10.
1: Do you ever date a conservative? Is that anything you'd ever entertain?
2: I have to say it's probably not.
1: Don't date across the aisle?
2: No, you know, no foul to people who do, but I think, and of course how you define that is very different.
1: True.
2: From person to person.
1: True.
2: Right? But I think a lot of politics sometimes, at least for me, is about values, and being aligned with in values, I think, is tremendously important.
0: Yeah, the values are like, let's kill kids and let's illegals come in. Let's try the phones. Let's go to Pam. Do we got Pam back from Massachusetts?
3: Hey, Lydia.
0: Can you hear me now?
3: How you doing?
0: Can you hear me now? Oh. Can Pam can't hear me? Can Pam
3: Hello,
0: hear
3: Lydia?
0: Me? Yes, I can hear you, but she can't hear me, guys. We're having a technical difficulty. We're gonna fix this, guys. We're gonna eventually fix this. And she called back and everything. All right. So no go, Chris. No go. They can't hear. Oh boy. All right. Sorry about that, Pam. I'm so sorry, Pam, if you're listening to the radio. We're trying it out. We'll try it again. I'm back with you guys tomorrow, by the way. I'm back with you guys tomorrow and Friday. And so we've got a lot more to discuss. Hunter Biden, I wanted to bring this up too. Hunter Biden is, I guess, I don't know what it is about him. If he thinks he's running for office, if he thinks he's on some kind. He admitted that he used his money from the Burisma. Remember all the shady deals and all the millions of dollars people were giving to him because he was Joe Biden's son? That if he was using it for his crack habit. And now Hunter was asked if he was gay. So let's play clip 11.
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0: So Hunter Biden is 48.6% gay. That's not funny. Like, what is, like, now it's cool to be gay? I don't get it. I thought, like, what, like, you, for especially, like, you can't be a little bit gay. Either you are gay or you're not gay. But clearly he's not a man. All right, I am Lydia Serrani, filling in for Jesse Kelly. 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
9: NBC News Radio, I'm Scott Carr. One person is dead. Several are injured from a shooting in Minneapolis. Officials at the Hennepin County Medical Center confirm one person's dead. At least five are hurt. They say police are still responding to the scene in downtown Minneapolis and are urging people to avoid the area. The Massachusetts jury in the Lindsay Clancy triple murder trial will start deliberating again tomorrow as the judge tries to head off a possible mistrial. The jury told the judge today about another deadlock, leading the judge to issue them new instructions to re-examine their views. Clancy's admitted to strangling her three young children in 2023, but is pleading not guilty to murder charges by reason of insanity. President Trump says U.S. strikes on Iran yesterday took out all of the new equipment they've been trying to build along the Strait of Hormuz, and saying the strikes were because Iran took a shot at us in Jordan, referencing missiles Iran fired at a U.S. base there. Scott Carr, NBC News Radio.
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0: Welcome back to the Jesse Kelly Show. I am Lydia Serrano, filling in for Jesse Kelly. We're talking about Lindsay Clancy, the decay of society, and it all starts with the baby, right? It doesn't get more innocent than a baby, than an unborn child specifically. And now it's a cool thing to do. I mean, you have these celebrities that are talking about Planned Parenthood donating all this money. Olivia Rodrigo, you might not know who she is, but I guarantee you, your grandchild, your grandniece, your neighbor, they know she's donating all this money, millions of dollars to Planned Parenthood, and they're cheering, and you're seeing Governor Healey in Massachusetts, like, signing legislation. You can kill your baby up until 9 months, and then you've got Hochul and all these other people. Hochul here, you not only can you kill your baby, you can kill yourself. I mean, there is no sanctity for human life, period. But little babies, like, I love babies. They're just so, I love them. I mean, and my daughter is 9, but I still treat her like a little baby because I just like the kisses and the hugs and the innocence. And it's astounding to me that, listen, who am I to say, you know, if it's between you and God, if you make a mistake and you have an abortion? But like we talked about it with the previous guest with Jay Towne, these women are proud of themselves. They're bragging about it. They're saying, oh, I killed an entire army. And then you've got these Hollywood celebrities acting like this is something of accomplishment. Chelsea Handler, right? She was bragging about all the abortions that she's had. And then you have Anne Hathaway. Anne Hathaway, who is in The Devil Wears Prada, pretty girl, she's pregnant now, and she's become like a champion of abortion, which is a nice way of saying killing a baby. And here she is now, this clip is surfacing where she was on The View. Listen to how she describes abortion. Clip 12.
1: My own personal experience with abortion, and I don't think we talk about this enough, abortion can be another word for mercy. We don't know. We don't know. It's not a world in which we know that no two pregnancies are alike, and it mm-hmm. follows that no two lives are alike. That follows that no two conceptions are alike.
2: Yep. Mm-hmm.
1: So how can we have a law? How can we have a point of view on this that says we must treat everything the same? And

0: Where I come at it from is when you allow for choice, you allow for flexibility, which is what we need in order to be human.
1: Do you hear that? Do you see how twisted our society has become? And they're like, but you notice something. The audience didn't clap. She said abortion is mercy. You know, that's where it all comes down to. There is no value to human life. That's why they don't care about the illegals and the people that they kill. Jaya Powell told Marcus Coleman, who I interviewed earlier tonight, whose daughter was catastrophically injured by an illegal alien behind the wheel of an 18-wheeler, that the entire hearing was a waste of time, right? Because they don't care. They don't care about human life. They don't care. That's why they're giving hormones to young children. And people don't realize that the same hormones that they're giving these kids to so-called change their gender, or like, oh, a boy to a girl and vice versa. For a boy, it'll chemically castrate him. For a girl, it will cause her vagina to atrophy. I mean, I'm not trying to get vulgar, disgusting. I mean, but this literally what happens to them. Some of the drugs that they give them long-term could cause osteoporosis. Do you know that? Because they're depriving the body of estrogen. It could cause heart disease, heart attacks. I mean, there's lifelong consequences. They're killing these kids. They're causing major physical injuries to these children. And our tax dollars pays for it. Pays for it. These genders are, because of the mothers, it's like Munchausen by proxy, right? The mother wants attention, so she can't physically harm the child anymore, right? You can't harm the child because she would go to prison. So what better way is to confuse the child, make them think that they're in the wrong body, and then, oh, let me take them to the doctor and let them inject themselves. Study after study has shown that all this transgender stuff, it actually makes things worse. And you hear these so-called doctors say, well, would you rather have a dead daughter or a live son? And then the parent's like, well, I don't want my kid to kill him or herself, so I'm going to let them do these hormones. I'm going to go along with it. And that's, you can't do that. You can't do that. And I fill out paperwork for my daughter's school, and it's like, gender at birth. What do you mean? What do you mean? Gender they identify with. And you hear about these other schools where the kid changes their gender, or there's a pride flag and the parents don't know. We're in a messed up times. Messed up times. Me growing up, all you had to worry about was like beer, right? Kegs in the park. People used to go out in the parks and drink. I never drank beer. I can't stand beer. I can't drink. I don't drink at all anymore at all. But, you know, that was the worst of it. Marijuana maybe, you know? But now, nowadays, like, you have to worry about drugs that are given to them by a medical professional. And you think, well, this is a doctor telling me to do this to my kid, so maybe I should do it. And you're hearing these politicians talking about it, transgender rights, trans rights. And if you say anything, you're canceled. You got the WNBA that can't define what a woman is. And you sit there and you say, well, thank God I don't have to play in the WNBA. Thank God I don't have a kid. But again, it's a part of a bigger picture, what this means for our society. We have a Supreme Court Justice, Ketanji Brown Jackson, that said she could not define what a woman is because she's not a biologist. She's setting case law. Do you understand how scary this is? This is frightening. We are in scary times. We are in like end of times when we have a Supreme Court Justice that refuses to say what a woman is. So again, thank God I don't have a child. My child will not be trans and all these other things. And yes, but again, it goes to the bigger picture of what is happening to our society. So that's why you're seeing the chaos, the confusion. That's why you're seeing all this, because the very basic fundamental respect for human life is now gone. It's now gone. To revere children, right? The children are the most, I believe the children are our future. Remember that, Whitney Houston? Teach them well and let them lead the way, you know? And we don't care about kids anymore. We don't care. They're political pawns now. Our teachers don't care about the kids either, right? They wanted to do the Zoom, what they did to our kids during COVID. And that's why when you demonize, when you don't value the most fundamental, most important aspect of our society, which is our children, which is our future, then what do you have left? You don't have a future. So here we are. And that is why you can talk about the communism, you can talk about the Democrats, but the fundamental respect for human life is absent, gone from our culture, because people don't even believe in God. They don't have a faith anymore. They don't have anything anymore. They are making God their government, the politics, the social media, the Facebook, and worrying about what other people think of them. Don't worry about what other people think of you. Worry about the truth. Because when you speak the truth, nobody can say anything to you. Nobody can come back at you for anything, because the truth is the truth, right? That's it. It's the truth. That is undeniable. Well, it has been a pleasure. I'm sorry the phones didn't work, guys, but we're going to get them working. I'll be back with you tomorrow. I'm going to have a great lineup of guests. I'm going to be talking to the CEO of Newsmax, Chris Ruddy. We're going to talk about the media landscape and the responsibility the media has in telling the truth, separating the facts from your feelings. I'm Lydia Serrani. God bless you all. Trust and remember that God is with you in all ways. Always have a great rest of your evening. All right.

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5: This is a special report from ABC News. I'm Dave Packard. Two victims dead and multiple others injured this afternoon after a deadly mass shooting in a downtown Minneapolis apartment building. Minneapolis Police Sergeant Garrett Parton minutes ago.
6: The suspected shooter is deceased, and at this time it is unknown how he died.
5: Three officers injured, two shot by the suspect when they entered the apartment building, two with non-life-threatening injuries, and one is in surgery. Raina Raker says she lives in the apartment building where it happened and was coming out of her apartment when the shooting unfolded.
7: I just seen there was a lot of blood. There was people laying on the ground. It was a pretty bad scene. Honestly, I've never seen something like it.
5: Her neighbor in the building, Chris Miller.
8: Don't know if I have a place to live yet. Don't know if I can go back home yet. Don't know what's going to happen.
5: FBI Director Kash Patel says the Bureau is responding to the shooting and will offer any and all resources necessary. This is ABC News. The American Academy of Pediatrics is recommending more high-risk babies 8 to 19 months old get an RSV vaccine, including those born prematurely or with neuromuscular disorders. It's a New York story of survival.
9: We're hearing from the man who recently survived a lightning strike in New York City. The dramatic moments caught on camera as Thomas Fahmy walked to his car, the lightning bolt knocking him to the ground.
10: It was such a surreal experience. My feet were severely in pain, numbing. I felt like I was walking on balloons. That's how I felt. My feet were so swollen.
9: He spent the night in the hospital, but remarkably did not suffer any major injuries.
5: ABC Sophie Flay. For the first time ever, Southwest Airlines is planning to open airport lounges with debuts planned in Austin, Honolulu, and Nashville. Southwest says the first guests are expected to be welcomed in late 2027. Dave Packer, ABC News.
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15: Well, hey there, everybody. It is Andrew Langer in for Tony Katz Today on Tony Katz Today. So glad I can join you on this Wednesday. You know, I didn't talk to you yesterday, so I'm going to say it now. Rabbit, rabbit, rabbit, everybody. As I give homage.

Competitive Enterprise Institute. Wayne's going to join us. We're going to talk regulation. We're going to talk the economy. We're going to talk about AI because this is a huge, huge discussion. And actually, let me open it up there. Oh, by the way, you can join the show. If you want to call me, you can call us while we are on the air, 317-643-8700, 317-643-8700. You can also at me on X at Andrew_Langer, and you could email me, andrewlangerradio@gmail.com is a great way to get a hold of me while I'm on or off the air. So, yeah, I spend a lot of time talking about AI. In fact, we'll probably talk with Wayne about the issue of AI. Because there's a lot going on. I don't know how many of you are using it. They're probably using it more than you already know. There's a lot of fear mongering out there, a lot of fear mongering happening with regards to data centers. So lots to talk about. My main concern with AI is government's weaponization of it. And it's funny because, yeah, I am someone who is predisposed. I like AI. I like doing things paperless. I've been working very hard to make my life as paperless as possible, if for no other reason than for me it's a matter of organization. And maybe this is some kind of weird adolescent reaction of my dad. I don't know. I think I mentioned my dad passed away back in May. And, you know, obviously very hard hitting for me. As we've gone through his stuff in preparation for selling my parents' house, it finally hit me just how much my dad saved. I think I may have mentioned this on the air. My dad saved like everything. You know, we thought my mom saved everything. My dad saved everything. And so I'm like finding his draft cards, from the late 1950s, early 1960s. I'm finding car registrations for cars that he had 60 plus years ago. I mean, just a lot of stuff. So I've moved to a largely paperless life. On the other hand, I know that, you know, for folks like my parents, as maddening as it is, and I'm sure for many of you, for your parents, as maddening as it is, they print out things or they need paper copies of things because they are not predisposed. You know, there's a certain age above which people are not predisposed to read things online, read things on their phones, read things on their computers or what have you, their tablets or what have you. And this is especially true when it comes to financial documents. And so there's an SEC rulemaking that's out there. What do I mean by this? If you're just tuning in, you've never heard me before. Part of my daily job when I'm not doing media, and I love doing media, but the policy work that I do is centered around the federal government and federal public policy and what these federal agencies do. I do some state stuff, I do some international stuff, but mostly it's federal. I do very little with what Congress is up to. So when an agency like the Department of Labor or the EPA or the Securities and Exchange Commission is going to make a change to policy under this law called the Administrative Procedure Act, yeah, you're going to get essentially a crash course in regulatory policy. Yeah. Don't turn off your radios or what have you. Because at the end of the day, where the rubber hits the road, this is what public policy is all about. These are the things that impact you. Congress passes a law, the agencies interpret those laws, and the way that they interpret them and the way they make changes is through this process. And everybody gets, literally everybody gets an opportunity to comment on this. And so the SEC, and to some extent actually the U.S. Department of Labor as well, through their Employee Benefit Security Administration, throwing a lot at you here. Just stay with me. They want to make it very difficult for you. If you are someone who relies on paper copies of things, they want to make it difficult for you to continue to get paper copies of things. And I get it. I get it. I get that there's an expense to the businesses to do this. I get that there's a fair amount of people out there who want, if you're like me, yeah, you like the idea of doing things on the internet. You like doing things online. But we all know folks, we all folks in our families, maybe you are the person in your family who wants to get stuff by paper. You want your paper copies. So, yeah. So

0: The SEC and the Department of Labor have separate proceedings that are open for comment right now. In fact, I'll tweet out the links when we're in the next break so you can see, follow me on X at @Andrew_Langer so you can submit comments if you want to. We're going to try to get my buddy Brian Darling on, who's doing some work on this, to talk about it, but Brian was unavailable today. As it is, so this is I'm part of what I'm going to be talking about when I'm down in Dallas next week. I'm going to do an event with the Daily Wire, talking about this next Thursday. Yeah, got a lot going on. Lot going on, folks. It's kind of crazy that way. In the meantime, I'll put that out there online. Because, we are going to be joined in a couple of minutes by Zach Kraft from the RNC. But in the meanwhile, this is big breaking news. I'm sure you've heard AOC is back on the market. Hello, ladies. and she was talking about this, TMZ. I didn't know TMZ had a Washington bureau. Oh, what do you have to? I don't know who I feel worse for. The folks who are having to work the TMZ bureau in D.C. or the folks who get interviewed by them. But let's hear cut number one, Landon.
1: Could I ask, would you ever date a conservative? Is that anything you'd ever entertain?
2: I have to say it's probably not. No, it's not to, no foul to people who do, but I think, and of course how you define that is very different from person to person, right? But I think a lot of politics sometimes, at least for me, is about values, and being aligned with in values, I think, is tremendously important.
0: We can end it there. Yes, it's all about values, and I don't like their values. I don't like their. But she said probably. So you're telling me there's a chance? Oh, good Lord! That's where they are. And I will say this much, because I've heard this from friends, right? The progressives tend to take a harder line on this in terms of who they will date and they won't date. Conservatives and libertarians tend not to care about the personal politics quite so much that's going on. That's the funny thing about AOC. Yeah, no, it's just not. It's not aligned with my values. So tell you what, listen. We got so much to talk about today. So little time, so much to do. We're going to be joined in a couple of minutes by Zach Kraft. He is a spokesman for the Republican National Committee. I'm Andrew Langer in for Tony Katz. This is Tony Katz Today.
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8: Exercising more is a top New Year's resolution, but it's also among the first people give up on.
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0: Hey there, everybody. Welcome back. I'm Andrew Langer in for Tony Katz today. Listen, the excitement is palpable. I will say this much. And I tend to get a little cynical about such things, but, you know, folks are really starting to talk about this convention that is happening in Dallas next week. It's a very rare occasion for a Republican midterm convention next Wednesday and Thursday. Joining us right now is Zach Kraft. I think his Twitter is Zach Kraft 7 at Twitter. Is that right, Zach?
1: Yes, sir, it is. Thanks for having me on.
0: Zach Kraft 7 on X, and that's Z-A-C-H-K-R-A-F-T. And you're the spokesman for the convention in Dallas. Are you getting this excitement, this palpable excitement, Zach?
1: Definitely. We're seeing excitement on the ground in Texas and across the country. You know, this is going to be a historic event. Never before has there been a midterm convention. Usually these events are reserved for presidential cycles. But President Trump is no stranger to throwing out the playbook, and he wanted to make sure that Republicans are pulling out all the stops to be able to defy history and maintain control of both houses of Congress, with House and Senate. This is going to be a fantastic event. President Trump is going to be there both days. It's really going to be a must-see event. Anytime President Trump speaks, it's electrifying, and this will be no different.
0: So 2 days, does it have anything to do with, you know, this is an historic year, obviously, America's 250th anniversary, the semi-sesquicentennial, I think is what it's called. Lots of stuff that was happening in D.C. Does that have anything to do with the calculus of doing it this year?
1: Certainly going to be put in front and center just the American dream and what sort of country, you know, the American people want to live in. Is it one where we have secure borders, safe communities, and, you know, we have representatives working for lower taxes? Or do you want Democrats to reopen the border? Do you want them to undo everything President Trump has accomplished, push this, you know, a crazy Green New Deal? You know, this midterm election is really about crazy versus common sense. Republicans are offering a common sense path forward to improve this country, and Democrats want to take a far left turn to craziness and destroy this country.
0: Yeah, this is this issue of common sense is something that has been near and dear to my heart probably for the last 15 plus years. Certainly the Tea Party movement was rooted in this idea of sort of common

0: nonsense solutions. I think certainly we've seen the departure of that, as we've seen the departure of sort of rational, objective truth that's out there. And Texas, obviously, that's a really interesting idea to do it down there. I'm trying to think, you know, I don't know how many, you know, presidential Republican conventions you've been to. I'm not sure we've had one. Certainly in my lifetime, I don't think we've had one in Texas. This is a really great choice.
1: Definitely. And, you know, coming up, we'll have this midterm convention in Dallas here in 2026. Then obviously 2028, the convention will be coming back to Texas in Houston for the presidential year. So it's going to be a whole lot of Texas.
0: You know something?
1: Up, but,
0: Hold on, Zach. I apologize. You're absolutely right. The, I want to say, no, 1990. See, here's where we're going. 1992 was Houston, maybe, and then 96 was San Diego. I didn't start going until 2000. I was supposed to go in 96. Have you been to? Did you? Were you with the RNC 4 year 2 years ago? Did you go to the one a couple of years ago, or is this going to be your first major convention?
1: I was not with the RNC then, so I did not go to that convention. Yep. But this will be the first midterm convention for all of us. So I think it'll be a really exciting event. And I think the best part about this is that anyone can go. As you're mentioning, you know, the previous conventions, whether it was San Diego or Houston or, you know, 2024 in Milwaukee, these events are typically, you know, limited to either like media like yourself or, you know, party insiders and donors. But President Trump has dedicated so much of his political career to fighting for hardworking people. He's taken on the swamp in Washington to do that. So when he announced that he was doing this historic midterm convention, he wanted to make sure every single American can attend. So he actually has opened this up. If any of your listeners are interested, they can go to gopconvention.com and they can apply to get tickets to attend this event. You know, that's so rare. I really want to stress that.
0: Right.
1: Typically, these events are so hard to get into. And even beyond that, you know, this event is open to the general public. A select few of the people who get these tickets will even get VIP access, which will put them just feet from President Trump when he delivers his primetime address.
0: You know, it's interesting you say that, Zach. And our guest is Zach Kraft. He's the spokesman for the RNC midterm convention in Dallas. It's happening next week, Wednesday and Thursday. You're right, because I think to, you know, my first convention, which was Philadelphia in 2000, getting inside the convention hall was tough going. Had to call in favors. 2004, I worked as a volunteer, and even still, that was hard. 2008, I was doing media work. It was a little easier at that point in 2008 and 2012, and then in 2016. But yeah, I mean, that is historic, and 2 days of great programming. Let's talk about the programming that's happening on Wednesday and Thursday.
1: Yeah, it's going to be great programming. I think if any of your listeners are familiar to 2024 in Milwaukee, you know, obviously President Trump spoke, but what was really at the heart of the convention and what will be at the heart of this convention is the story of the American people and what the policies of President Trump and Republicans have done for them versus what the policies of Democrats will do to not just them, but this country. You're going to hear from, you know, bartenders who have been able to take home a couple extra $1,000 because of no taxes on tips. You'll hear from police officers who are taking home an extra couple $1,000 because of no taxes on overtime. And then conversely, you'll, you know, get to see the impact of what Democrats want for this country, you know, whether it be angel families who have lost a loved one because, you know, Joe Biden wasn't an illegal immigrant and they killed them, versus what President Trump has done, which is securing the border and going, I think it's 15, 16 straight months, we have not had a single illegal immigrant let into this country. You know, that's really what this convention is all about, is putting that choice front and center. You're going to hear it from J.D. Vance, you're going to hear it from President Trump, and you're going to hear it from regular, hardworking Americans, not just a bunch of stiff politicians in suits.
0: And the contrast couldn't be more stark. You know, as I was telling the listeners earlier, my day job, I do a lot with regulatory policy. Joe Biden added almost $2 trillion in added regulatory costs during his presidency. Regulatory costs shot up by about 15% per year. Last year, President Trump was the first president in the modern era to actually cut, not just keep regulatory costs constant, but to actually cut regulatory costs, saving the American economy about $200 billion annually. And that may not seem like a whole heck of a lot, but that is huge and historic. And, you know, the contrast. I mean, there's a delta there of about $800 billion in what Joe Biden was going to be adding, or what Kamala Harris was going to have added to the economy. That's money in the pockets of individuals, in businesses. It means good jobs. That is a huge contrast, isn't it, Zach?
1: No, I mean, you hit the nail right on the head. Obviously, yeah, that's a huge dollar amount that the American people are saving. But if you want to break it down, you know, not just like the $800 billion, but going down to what that means for average Americans, we saw when President Trump and Republicans passed the Working Families Tax Cut, the average American saw it was more than $3,400, I believe, put back in their pocket as a result of that tax cut. In Texas alone, it had one of the highest tax refunds in the country. The average Texan saw more than $4,000 come back from the government and go into their pocket. That's real money. I think, you know, the important thing, go ahead.
0: No, the important thing, go, please.
1: I was just going to say, the important thing is really just contrasting to the fact that every single Democrat in Congress voted against that. So just let that sink in. If every single Democrat had their way, which is what's at stake in the midterms, you would not have gotten that money back. In fact, you would have been paying the largest tax hike in American history.
0: Amazing.
1: And Democrats are being clear that they're doubling down on that. We saw James Tallarico in Texas come out yesterday and say he wants to eliminate 620,000 oil and gas jobs in the state of Texas because he thinks they're outdated. I mean, Democrats are very honest about what they're going to do, and it's not good for this country.
0: Right. It's about oil and energy. It is about the computers and progress there. It's about tax policy, as you said. It's about health policy. It's about all of these things are very much up for grabs. Zach, before I let you go, so how do folks get tickets to this event?
1: You know, I would highly encourage anyone who's ever been interested in going to an event like this, go to GOPconvention.com and apply for tickets. This is going to be a must-see event. If you can get to Dallas, get there. It's going to be fantastic. There's a chance you'll get into the event. And like I said, those who win the VIP ticket, that's going to be a once-in-a-lifetime opportunity. So if you've ever had any interest in going to see President Trump, go to GOPconvention.com and you can get your free tickets today.
0: GOPconvention.com. Zach Kraft, thank you so very much for joining us today.
1: Thank you so much.
0: Take care. That's Zach Kraft. You can check him out, ZachKraft7 on X.com. Yeah, listen, come down. Dallas is a neat town. I do like going to Dallas. Hotel rooms still available. I was surprised at that. I'm just bummed I can't go down there until Wednesday during the day. I'm not getting there till Wednesday afternoon. Listen, we're going to talk more. There's a really interesting story that popped up about free-range moms. Check that out. I'm Andrew Langer. This is Tony Katz Today.
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3: I'm Lisa Ritchie. New information coming in about a mass shooting in Minneapolis. At least two victims are dead and several people were shot in a downtown apartment high-rise. Two police officers were shot and several others are wounded. This man was in the area at the time.
4: Elevator door open. Cops are screaming, yelling, get out, get out, get out. I walked by busted glass doors. I walked by three different bodies that were shot with all kinds of blood on them.
3: State officials are assisting local law enforcement. Minnesota Governor Tim Walz said on social media that Minnesota is praying for first responders.
4: An elevator door open. Cops are screaming, yelling, get out, get out.
3: The U.S. is denying some Iranian claims after the latest round of fighting.
5: Iranian Red Crescent says one of those strikes killed five people at a wedding party inside a house with as many as 50 others hurt. Now, CENTCOM says it is aware of these civilian casualty reports, but notes they are coming from Iranian state media. Meanwhile, Iran releasing video of its own showing what it says are missiles being fired toward American assets in Jordan late Tuesday. The IRGC claims numerous U.S. troops were killed, which is a charge CENTCOM flat out denies. The U.S. official told News Nation all American personnel are accounted for.
3: And that is News Nation's Corey Smith. The judge in the Lindsey Clancy murder trial in Massachusetts has given the deadlocked jury a last resort instruction. Our legal analyst Lori Levinson explains.
6: So far, this jury has been deadlocked, and the judge doesn't want this case to end in a mistrial and have to do it all over again. So instead, the judge has issued what they call a Tui Rodriguez charge or a dynamite charge or sometimes an Allen charge. But that jury instruction tells the jurors that they really should feel free to reconsider their position as long as they can do so and be true to their beliefs and view of the case.
3: Clancy's lawyers say she suffered from postpartum psychosis when she killed her three children in 2023. Deliberations will resume tomorrow. A large slice of Venezuela's oil industry is now under U.S. control.
7: The U.S. and

0: Venezuela deal gives Washington a stake and preferential access to over 65 billion barrels of Venezuelan oil reserves. Energy Secretary Chris Wright, in the Venezuelan capital, Caracas, for the signing, says the aim of the deal is to bring peace and prosperity to the people of Venezuela.
1: I believe the deals that are signed today, tens of billions of dollars of investment, ultimately many thousands of jobs, these are critical in starting this ball rolling.
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It is all part of my rock and roll fantasy. Being in for Tony Katz today on Tony Katz Today. Join the conversation if you want. In fact, I want you to join the conversation about this because I don't know where you all are going to be here, but I want to get your opinion on this story I'm going to talk about next. 317-643-8700. You can also message me on X at Andrew underscore Langer or email me, andrewlangerradio@gmail.com. So I had a moment last week, sat down with a buddy of mine who's a professor at William & Mary's Law School. I had dinner with him and his wife and me and my wife. And, you know, we're sitting after dinner having drinks. And he started to talk about this story that Lenore Skenazy, I don't know if you know Lenore. She is sort of the godmother of free range parenting. She writes at Reason about this, a woman named Carrie Ann Parkinson, who is a mom. Virginia mom gets 6 months suspended jail sentence for letting 5-year-old walk to the pond. And I got a couple of fundamental questions here, but it's a really straightforward story. And I suspect it will anger you. This woman, she just graduated from William & Mary's Law School, William & Mary's celebrated law school. I say this, not as a graduate of William & Mary Law School, but the undergraduate program. She had moved from Utah to Williamsburg with her husband. And they had, she had 4 kids. She was pregnant with her 5th child. She just graduated from law school, and she took her youngest son, Sam, who was about 5.5 years old, off for a walk. He was riding his bike. They're in a gated community in Williamsburg, and they ride. He rides. She walks past a pond that's about a 5-7 minute walk from their house, maybe a 10 minute walk from their house. And the son had seen some goose feathers. He's like, oh, hey, mom, you know, when they get home, mom, can I walk back over to the pond to get some goose feathers? And yeah, it's about a 5-minute walk. The great thing about this community that they're in, I have family members who live in this community, I got friends who live in this community, is that there are these walking paths throughout the community. It's very easy to walk through and your kids aren't in traffic. So son walks, you know, 7-10 minutes away from the house. You can imagine what happens next. The security guard for the community comes by, sees the kid, asks the kid what he's doing. The security guard walks the kid back to his house. Then the security guard decides that he is going to tell the mom what he thinks of this, because obviously you can't just bring the kid back because you're concerned, but you got to give the parent a lecture.

She gives this, or he, the security guard, gives this mom a lecture. Now, she's been out walking. She's pregnant. If I didn't say this, she's also pregnant with their fifth child. And she's studying for the bar. So she's a mom of four. I want to be really clear about this. Mom of four, who's studying for the bar. And, sorry. And of course, this rent-a-cop shows up to bring her kid back, and he says, she's like, she's not taking any of it, doesn't want to deal with this right now, because at the end of the day, you know, she wants to deal with standing for the bar, and it's her kid. She says, listen, you got a problem with this, you know, call the cops, call CPS, whatever, because she knows at the end of the day, you know, this is my decision, it's my kid, it walked 5 minutes away, blah, blah, blah. So, again, I think you see where this is going here. She lets the kid walk, or she does it. The security guard, of course, calls the cops. Cops come out. She doesn't want to give the kid access to the cops because she doesn't have to. Why should she? This is her 5.5-year-old. Then they call, cops call CPS, and CPS does an investigation, and, but the cops actually, regardless of the CPS workers, the cops and the local Commonwealth's attorney, because that's what Virginia is, it's Commonwealth, it's not a state, Commonwealth's attorney indicted this woman for child neglect, contributing to the delinquency of a minor, and she was convicted of this. She pled not guilty. I mean, it is astounding to me. Now, having this discussion with people I know, you know, and there's lots of debate and discussion here, whether or not she should have cooperated with the cops, whether or not she should have just let the security guard give her his lecture, right? Whether she should have given CPS access to all of this. To me, it's funny because she was the mother, what's her name? Carrie Ann Parkinson. She was no stranger to the laws surrounding this. She worked for one of these nonprofit law firms, the Institute for Justice, also worked for the former state Senator Jill Holtzman Vogel. She is the co-sponsor of the Reasonable Childhood Independence Law that was passed in Virginia. It's a bill that says neglect is only when you put your child in serious, obvious danger. And so, you know, it's a situation where this is the fundamental question here. Regardless of, maybe I'm wrong, this is why I want to hear from you. We can question whether or not Ms. Parkinson was right in letting her 5.5-year-old walk less than 10 minutes away in this community. In fact, I want to hear from you on that. Was it right or wrong for her to do this? I tend to think that it's up to the parent to judge what her kid is. Maybe 5.5 is too young, but this is ultimately her decision. The fundamental issue to me is whether or not it is criminal. See, this is the problem that we have in America today. And I've been wanting to write on this issue. It used to be, right? It used to be that in order for something to be considered a crime, in order for it to be criminal, you had to know that what you were doing was against the law, and you had to make an affirmative decision to break the law, right? And usually it had to result in somebody being harmed, right? There was an issue of harm, palpable harm. Right. So for instance, if an action you took harms somebody, but you didn't intend to harm them. Well, yeah. I mean, if you didn't exercise reasonable care, that could be criminally negligent. But for the most part, right, if there wasn't any intent to break the law, it wasn't a criminal act. You could be charged civilly. But now we're living in an environment. There's a guy named Harvey Silverglade, and he wrote a book called Three Felonies a Day, in which he posits, and this is something we're going to get into with Wayne Cruz a little later on, in which he posits that the average American, without knowing it, commits three felonies a day. Right? We're now in an era very similar to what the head of the Soviet secret

0: police under Stalin, Lavrenty Beria said, which is show me the man and I'll show you the crime. Now, all someone needs is an axe to grind against you, and you can be charged criminally for an action that wasn't criminal, or wouldn't have been in the past considered criminal. It's specific intent versus general intent. It's something we've been talking about, listen, very early on in my career in public policy in D.C., I we've been talking about this issue of lack of specific intent in order for something to be a crime. You know, a boss that I worked for 30 years ago, we were talking about environmental crimes at that point in time, right? A few of the seminal criminal Clean Water Act prosecutions and convictions in which folks had no intent to violate the law, yet the EPA had them charged criminally with things. So that's where things stand with this case. I want to hear from you on it. The number here, 317-643-8700. Was she right? It's 5.5 years old, too young? Was it a criminal act? 317-643-8700. You can message me on X at Andrew_Langer. I'm Andrew Langer in for Tony Katz. This is Tony Katz Today.
1: NBC News Radio, I'm Scott Carr. At least two victims are dead after several people were shot in a downtown Minneapolis apartment high-rise. Minneapolis Police Sergeant Garrett Parton says the suspected shooter is also dead.
2: This afternoon, a tragic scene unfolded that has impacted numerous lives.
1: Six people were injured, including three police officers who responded to the scene. FBI Director Kash Patel says that agency is responding. The jury in the Lindsey Clancy murder trial in Massachusetts is being asked to pick up deliberations again tomorrow after telling the judge Wednesday they were deadlocked, leading to the judge issuing them a Tui Rodriguez charge, urging them to re-examine their views. The order seen as a last resort before the judge may declare a mistrial. It's been day two of a severe weather outbreak in the Northeast. More than 65,000 were without power across Pennsylvania, Delaware, and New Jersey after storms pummeled the region last night. Scott Carr, NBC News Radio.
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2: An economy is a tricky thing to control, and governments are always trying to figure out how to do it. Back in 1776, economist Adam Smith shocked everyone by saying that what governments should actually do is just leave people alone to buy and sell freely among themselves. He suggested that if they just leave self-interested traders to compete with one another, markets are guided to positive outcomes as if by an invisible hand. If someone charges less than you, customers will buy from them instead, so you have to lower the price or offer something better. Whenever enough people demand something, they will be supplied by the market, like spoilt children, only in this case everyone's happy. Later free marketeers, like Austrian economist Friedrich Hayek, argued that this hands-off approach actually works better than any kind of central plan. But the problem is, economies can take a long time to reach their equilibrium, and may even stall along the way. And in the meantime, people can get a little frustrated, which is why governments usually end up taking things into their own more visible hands instead.
3: Regular exercise is important for your health, and if your goals include heart health, Mayo Clinic's Dr. Regis Fernandez says any type of exercise will do as long as you do it for 150 minutes per week.
4: Such as walking, biking, swimming, anything that you're moving the large muscles in the body. But it's important to be at a moderate intensity.
3: There's an easy way to know if you're at moderate intensity.
4: So if you're walking and you're breathing by nose, you're not at that level yet. If you're exercising and you cannot talk, that's too high. So the sweet spot for moderate intensity is just breathing by mouth, but you're still able to talk to someone.
3: Dr. Fernandez says for the best overall health, include resistance training, like weights, along with your cardiovascular exercise. For the Mayo Clinic News Network, I'm Marty Velasco-Hames.
5: So there isn't one size fits all for how much water you should drink in a day. It's very individualized. You have to take into account your body size, body composition, your age, your sex, even the climate that you live in. A whole lot of factors go into it. It's recommended that on average, men drink about 15 cups of water and women drink about 12 in a day. And I know that sounds difficult and maybe impossible, but you don't have to do it purely in water. This hydration can come from other liquids like milk, tea, coffee. It can come from foods, soups, fruits and vegetables. It all plays into it. So a good rule of thumb is take your body weight in pounds, divide that by 2. So that's how many ounces of water you should drink a day. Then meet the rest of your hydration status with those other beverages and foods.

0: Well, we are back. I am Andrew Langer in for Tony Katz. Today, we're talking about this case of a Virginia mom just convicted of good Lord, contributing to the delinquency of a minor for letting her 5.5-year-old walk 7 minutes away to a pond. I'm asking the question of all of you. Was she right to do this? And more to the point, was a criminal? Let's go to Sally from Indianapolis. Good morning, Sally, or good afternoon, Sally. Welcome to Tony Katz Today.
1: Good afternoon, Andrew.
0: Hi.
1: I don't have a problem with her letting her 5-year-old walk to the pond as long as the child can swim.
0: Right.
1: And the neighbors, she's familiar with the neighbors, and neighbors are familiar with her.
0: Yes, go ahead. I'm sorry. Your issue.
1: My issue is with we're trying to raise children to respect authority
0: right.
1: and law enforcement. And it's the example she's setting for her child. If they were trying to heavy hand her and he threatened to take her child from her at that time, she should have just cooperated. I mean, that's how we're supposed to be raising our kids, and that's how we're supposed to act.
0: Right. I mean, there's a cordiality, and she recognizes that maybe she was a little heavy-handed. But then again, does her lack of cordiality merit her being prosecuted criminally? I mean, that's the thing that comes back to me that really upsets me about this. I get it. You know, you shouldn't be a jerk to a cop when the cops are doing their jobs. It's so funny, Sally. I've got a story of karma in my own regard for that. I'll tell that at the top of the next hour. Landon will remind me of this. But on the other hand, you know, does someone being a jerk and having a bad day, does it merit her being charged? I mean, that she's trying to study for the bar, pass the bar, and become a lawyer. She's just spent 3 years at law school. Again, maybe she should have known better in that regard, you know. But this could make it so that she can't pass the bar.
1: Well, I don't care how tired she is.
0: Sure.
1: When dealing with authority, no, she should not have been charged with child neglect.
0: Right.
1: Totally agree with you there. That's bogus. If they wanted to charge her with not dealing with them properly, if they can do such a thing.
0: No, yeah, I mean, but see, there you go. Asserting your rights should not be a criminal act either. I mean, but you're right. I mean, at the end of the day, she could have behaved better. Listen, I got to let you go there, Sally. Let's go to Nancy. Nancy in Indianapolis. Hey there, welcome to Tony Katz.
2: Thank you. I don't believe she should have been charged criminally. They could have discussed it. I think the person who brought the child back home may have stepped a bit too far.
0: Right.
2: So none of us would have grown up if we weren't allowed to roam a little bit. I walked grade school, or I rode my bike to kindergarten. I think that's just ridiculous. Plus, the child was in a protected area.
0: There you go.
2: So anyway, I think
0: Nancy, where do you come down on this?

0: idea of the parent modeling, you know, respectful behavior to authority. I mean, is there the flip side that, you know, if someone knows their rights, that they should express their rights,
1: I would always want to go on the side of authority. However, I still think there's a limit to when authority presses it further than it should have gone.
0: Here, here. Good. Well, there you go. Well, listen, Nancy, thank you very much.
1: You're welcome.
0: For the call.
1: Thank you.
0: And I'll tell the story before we go, because we got a couple of minutes here. So this is many, many years ago, and I was very disorganized for a lot of reasons. And I had let my registration on my my car, family car, lapse. And in Virginia, you have to put a sticker on your license plate so you can tell when it is. And I'm saying it had gotten seriously lapsed. I don't know how long it was. And, you know, Landon now knows this. You know, outside of D.C., when you're in Virginia, there's a parkway that runs from Mount Vernon, George Washington's home, all the way up to the Memorial Bridge into D.C. It's called runs all the way up to the northern part of the Beltway in D.C. It's called the George Washington Parkway. And when it's the parkway itself, it is federally patrolled. The U.S. Park Police are the ones who patrol it. But in the city of Alexandria, they have no jurisdiction. So I was living off of the George Washington Parkway near Mount Vernon. This is now, good Lord, 25 plus years ago. This is where I was living during September 11th, so like 25 years ago. And I'm in Old Town. I'm in my Jeep Cherokee, and the windows are down. And I pull up next to a couple of cops. Or they pull up next to me. My windows are down. Cops' windows are down. It's park police. And the park policeman yells over to me, "Hey, see, your license plate's expired. Good thing we're not on the George Washington Parkway right now. Otherwise, we pull you over." And I look over without missing a beat. And me being the jerk that I am, I said, "Yeah, good thing." And rolled up my window. And can you imagine the next morning, I'm on the parkway heading into D.C., I just get past Landon's favorite airport, Reagan National Airport, and the cop sees me, pulls me over, and he actually threatened to impound my car. He actually let me off, but this is karma. You know, maybe if I hadn't been a jerk to the cop, and I'd say, "Yes, you're right, officer, I'll go and take care of this post-haste," but no, I had to be a jerk. I'm in my late 20s. So I maybe early 30s at that point. Oh my word. Yeah, I must have been just around my 30th birthday. It doesn't make it criminal. Listen, next hour we got Phil Kirpin. We're going to be talking about AOC a little more, and Fetterman being rational once again. You know, if you want to let me know about this situation in Williamsburg with this mom, AndrewLangerRadio@gmail.com. I am Andrew Langer, and this, of course, is Tony Katz Today.
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0: ABC News, I'm Dave Packer. Two victims dead, multiple others injured after a deadly mass shooting in a downtown Minneapolis apartment building this afternoon. Police Sergeant Garrett Parton.
1: There were four people transported, one died. There is one person who died at the scene, and the suspected shooter is also deceased at the scene.
0: No immediate word on a motive. Terrifying moments at Westwood Hills Elementary in Waynesboro, Virginia. Police alerted to an armed intruder by school staff this morning. The 19-year-old suspect found in the library, quote, dead from an apparent self-inflicted gunshot wound. After 5 days of deliberations, jurors in the Lindsey Clancy trial came back late today only to reveal once again they're deadlocked. Press on, says the judge. President Trump predicting again today that the six-month-old war with Iran will end soon. Meanwhile, the USS Abraham Lincoln docking in Thailand. The sailors back on dry land for the first time in 286 days. This is ABC News. Two hunters in Alaska call it a miracle that they survived a bear attack. ABC's Hannah Batar reports.
2: Jaden Nakora was hunting with his cousin Daniel when he says a bear suddenly came running out of the woods, charging at him.
3: And it was chewing on my face, and I could hear like the bones snapping in my nose. And I started seeing stars, and I was just waiting. Like, I was like, how's it going to be to just like step over the line, you know, from being like alive to being in heaven?
0: After the attack, the two hiked a half a mile until they could send an SOS on their satellite phone. They were taken to the hospital for treatment. As Anakin would say, this is where the fun begins. The Lucas Museum of Narrative Art is opening in Los Angeles. Fans of the Star Wars franchise will find familiar pieces, but the museum really focuses on a broad range of art, all collected by George Lucas. The goal to elevate populist painters, commercial illustrators, and comic artists to the status of fine art. Disney is the parent company of Lucasfilm and ABC News. I'm Dave Packer, ABC News.
4: 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I've been surfing here since I was a kid. 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Watching him and taking in the blue waves, the sea breeze, the...

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4: Earth spins on its axis. It rotates once every 24 hours. That means a point on the equator travels a complete circle each day, a distance equal to 40,075 kilometers, or almost 1,670 kilometers per hour. Earth revolves around an enormous source of energy, the Sun. It orbits the Sun every 365 and one-quarter days. It spins on an axis that is tilted 23.5 degrees to the plane of its orbit. This axial tilt remains steady throughout the year. Depending on the time of year, some parts of the Earth are tilted more toward the direct rays of the sun than others. Bright parts get warmer, darker parts cool off. The differences in the amount of light and heat available at the planet's surface at different parts of the year determine the seasons.
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0: top Fox News headquarters in New York City. Always seeking solutions, never sowing division. It's Brian Kilmeade.
1: All right. Hi, everybody. Brian Kilmeade coming your way. It's going to be a big hour. Brian Stills is going to be with us. Style is going to be with us, too. He's chairman of the committee on House Administration. He's also pursuing the condemning of socialism that they voted on yesterday. Also doing investigations on foreign donations to things like Act Blue. They are taking the fifth as soon as they start getting closer and closer to finding out if other countries are financing political organizations, which, by the way, is a no-no. Standing by is Chairman Jason Smith. He's chairman of Ways and Means, one of the most important positions in all of Washington. So before we get to them, let's get to the big three.
2: Number three.
3: The most important piece, Governor, of the bill that you signed, which is law today, is that local governments will make the zoning and permitting decisions about a data center. We will leave that in the hands of local government.

0: Secretary, where do you think we're at with this Iran confrontation 6 months in?
1: Iran has continued to fire on commercial shipping in the Straits. They're losing control of the Straits. They've lost control of the Straits. The Straits will remain open, and they will not be under Iranian control. And that's what you're seeing the president carrying out right now.
0: That is the Secretary of State talking exclusively to us. Iran pounded again, and the economic strangulation begins to choke out there this evil regime. The next few weeks, or dare I say, the next few months, are going to be key. Look for Iran to strike back as the death rattle gets louder. And that's where I like to start. Chairman Smith, I know you look at the budget, and we're spending a lot of money. Is this worth it in your view?
2: Is the Iran war worth it?
0: Yep.
2: Well, let me just say Iran not having a nuclear weapon is worth it, because it's kind of important that U.S. citizens are actually alive. Whenever you have someone as unstable as the Iranians, for them to possibly have a nuclear weapon, that would be dangerous to every one of the 350 million Americans that we have. So from the security perspective, it's absolutely worth it. Are the American people, do we want this over with promptly? Absolutely. When I traveled all over my district last month, that's what I heard. You know, we support the president, we understand what he's doing, but let's get this resolved.
0: So I talked to the Secretary of Treasury, Scott Bessent, this morning. He's pretty happy with where our economy's at right now. And at the G20 summit, he felt the rest of the world felt the same way. Many people are concerned about the bonds. What can you tell us about bonds in America today?
2: You know, I would agree with Secretary Bessent in regards to the economy of the United States. The certainty that we provided with the One Big Beautiful Bill, the Working Families Tax Cuts, has allowed more manufacturing to come into the United States, for people to invest in the American worker and the American product, which has led to a very strong economy. But without a doubt, the two things that I have said, Brian, all along that keep me up as a member of Congress is, one, the threat of China, and two, our debt. And our debt is a serious thing when you see that we just recently crossed over $40 trillion. And when you look at that, like, we have to get serious, both Republicans and Democrats, that, like, this is a national security threat because of our debt. And so it all plays hand in glove together, but hopefully people will come together and figure that out.
0: Well, I hear that you guys think we're going to grow out of it. We did make set up the revenue that we're bringing into the country 7%, but it's hard to control a debt with the interest rates this high, and and a deficit that was this big.
2: You have to do both. I totally agree, Brian. You have to continue to grow the economy, but you also have to freeze and cut spending. You work with both of those hand in glove, and that Titanic of a ship will start to turn.
0: So let's talk about oil and gas, and what the Venezuelan oil deal will actually do for America. When do you see that making an impact, and do you like the deal as you know it?
2: You know, I'm not an oil expert, but I'll tell you, I've spoken to the president about this. I am excited of the partnership that we have with Venezuela, and allowing us to be less reliant on Middle Eastern oil, for one. And so they're right in our backyard. They're a few hours from our homeland. And I feel like that it's going to be very beneficial. Get it to our refineries, help us lower the cost of gasoline and diesel for Americans. And then you talk about economy thriving. If the gas prices and the diesel prices go down, you will see gangbusters.
0: So I want you to also bring you to the job numbers. Just came in for August. We added 38,000 jobs. What were you expecting? I think, what were you expecting? And what do you think about that number?
2: You know, that was kind of what everyone was expecting. Unemployment is fairly low, and so it's all part of the process. Of course, we need more people working still, always. But I think the thing that disturbs me the most is the interest rates. I think the interest rates are still high, Brian, and I look for the Fed to eventually lower those interest rates. The American people need it.
0: They're not going to do it unless they see inflation heading in the right direction. When will that happen?
2: They had no hesitation to raise it whenever inflation was going up, but they have had hesitation to lower the interest rate since inflation's gone down. Remember, inflation's a

0: about 3.4%. Under Biden, it was 9.1, and that was just like 3 years ago, 4 years ago. But they have not lowered the interest rates two-thirds, like what inflation has gone down since the prior administration.
1: All right, so let's talk about the midterms. They say there's 19 seats in play. Most sides agree. We also know with redistricting, it puts you in play, and the rise of socialism has gives some the sense that you guys can buck history and maybe hold on to both chambers. First off, what's it going to take to hold the House? You certainly have the money.
0: You know, Brian, I traveled helping a lot of our my colleagues and candidates last month. I think I went to 11 congressional districts in 7 different states. And I'll tell you, for people to say that just because it's a midterm election, the party that's in power is going to lose, they don't know the terrain on the field. If you look at the terrain, there's really only 18 to 19 seats that you're talking about that are toss-ups. And those are the seats that I was in. And I like our candidates. Their candidates, on the other hand, are the extremes of the extremes. And I mean, you have
1: not all of them. Like you have like a Tom Suozzi here who says, I'm not a socialist, but you have only what, 8 yesterday voted not to condemn socialism? Everybody else just said, go ahead.
0: That's the Democrat Party. Like yesterday, only 8 Democrats would say, no, we're not supportive of socialism. And that's the current House Democrats. Imagine all the ones that's been coming in that basically will stand up and say, I use the American flag as a napkin, or I believe that 9/11 was the fault of Americans. These are the people that the Democrats are electing to lead their party who want to control the policies for all Americans. And I'll tell you, American people is not going to stand for those kind of policies.
1: So one of the best things you could do for our country, and it's not the sexiest thing, but certainly the most important, is get us independent of China when it comes to rare earth. We know China held that back and it got us our attention about a year ago. I know the president said all hands on deck to start acquiring it, mining it, refining it. Where are we at with this, Congressman Jason Smith?
0: You know, that is exactly right. America has ignored a dangerous problem for too long, our dependence on communist China for our critical minerals, our military and national security to depend on. And so today in the Ways and Means Committee, we're having a hearing on critical minerals, rare earths, and the supply chains, because 90% of the critical minerals are processed and controlled by China. That is alarming. That is why last week I was in Central Asia. I went to Uzbekistan, Kazakhstan, and Mongolia and met with their presidents to talk about how can we continue to open up the supply chains. They are rich in critical minerals and rare earths. However, they're wedged between Russia and China, not a good place to be. But we can help. We can help increase our supply chains, not being reliant on communist China. And that will only allow us to grow, whether it's our magnets, our batteries, our semiconductors, critical minerals, or rare earths. We have to be self-sufficient, either with us or our allies.
1: So data centers, I think they're absolutely necessary. I don't think people understand how it's directly related to the phone they're holding, to the game, to the console they're playing video games with, or to the cloud. Cloud or AI, whatever you might be using, people say, I just don't want data centers in my backyard. Here is Leader Akeem Jeffries, Cut 27.
2: The Republicans, it should come as no surprise, are pro-data center without any restraints. In their one big ugly bill, every single House Republican but one or two voted to unleash data centers on the American people in an unfettered fashion.
1: So tell me about your stand, Jason Smith, on data centers and what the Republicans stand for. Are you for no restrictions, no restraints?
0: Well, Brian, first I'll say Hakeem Jeffries has a hard time finding the truth when he's speaking, as you can see with that statement. There was nothing in there that opened the free spirit of the Big Beautiful Bill. I wrote the Big Beautiful Bill. So that's just his political rhetoric because he's desperate to try to win elections. But in regards to data centers, what I am concerned with is the investigations that I have been doing on non-for-profits and 501c3s and c4s, where we have tracked hundreds of millions of Chinese dollars that are coming into our non-for-profits. And those non-for-profits are the one that's organizing protest to data centers going into communities.
1: It's working.
0: It is absolutely working. And I'll tell you, people should be concerned because there's issues with data centers that everyone has to address. Utilities, make sure that it's not going to affect people's utility rates, water supplies, all these things. But those can be addressed, and they have to be addressed for every community. However, they want to win the AI war. The Chinese want to win the AI war. And if they can slow us down in America, they will control all Americans' data. And I don't think that that's what the American people want. We have to hold the data centers and the big AI companies accountable so that they do not take advantage of our communities. But we have to beat China. We have to beat China.
1: I hear you. Here's what Kimberly Strassel said that people should understand when it comes to the for the Wall Street Journal when it comes to building them. Cut 31.
3: But they're also not talking about the jobs they create, both downstream in terms of the supplies that go into the building of these, the actual construction of them themselves, the skilled jobs to actually run them when they come on, and also the enormous tax revenue that they are generating in places where they are located. If you look at Loudoun County, by some estimates, data centers take up about 3% of the land and provide about 40% of the local revenue. Taxes would be about $5,800 more a person without these data centers. So this is something they need to do a better job of explaining to the public, as do politicians.
1: Yeah, I mean, that's what's got to be explained to the public. It's data centers aren't for oligarchs. They aren't for Tim Cook. They're for us.
0: It's exactly right, Brian. She hit it dead on. You look at Loudoun County, Virginia, not too from Washington, D.C., they have more data centers than anywhere else in the country. They have the wealthiest school district in the country, and it's because of data centers. Their government is ran by a bunch of liberals, Brian. But guess what? Last year, they had to do a property tax rebatement for everyone because they had more money than the liberals could spend because of the data centers. When the president this week talked about data centers going into poor communities, what he was referring to is the benefits of the property taxes. These hospitals, these rural hospitals that are struggling, this would help provide a tax base to help fund their hospitals. It's the same thing with the rural school districts or the rural fire districts. This could be helpful from a property tax revenue by these building there, but they need to follow simple guidelines and not be taken away from the grid from those locals. And the communities need to decide for themselves if that's what they want or if that's what they don't want.
1: Right. I think politically only 30% approve of data centers. A lot of them don't understand what they do, and a lot of being manipulated by China. And lastly, you're doing some work. Not only are you going to the far reaches of the Far East, you're also looking at Africa. You have an African Growth and Opportunity Act. What would that do?
0: You know, we actually sent it to the president's desk yesterday. Very excited about it. This is extending the trade preferences for sub-Saharan African countries. Like we were talking about earlier about rare earths and critical minerals, Africa is rich in rare earths and critical minerals. However, the Chinese has been trying to go there and take from these very poor African nations. This creates trade preferences for the United States and these sub-Saharan African countries to work together and for us to benefit from their rare earths and critical supply chains.
1: You're right. You have influence there because we're not looking to rape the land and take advantage of developing countries. We're looking to help grow them, be partners. And that's what the Belt and Road program was doing. We could be, just by using Americans' values and ethics, we could be a legitimate alternative. I hope people are doing that. Appreciate what you're doing, Chairman Smith.
0: Appreciate you, Brian. Thank you.
1: Back in a moment.
4: It's Brian Kilmeade.

0: What keeps you up at night? 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
9: There's no question that exercise is good for you.
10: There are over 50 benefits to exercise. If we had a pill that could do that, we'd be prescribing it for everyone.
9: Dr. Donald Hendrud says some doctors are actually pulling out the prescription pad and prescribing exercise.
10: This is a powerful statement. It tells the patient that this is just as important as any medication you take. In fact, it's more important. And if that's a way we can get people to do more exercise, more power to the physicians who are doing it that way.
9: Exercise decreases your risk of type 2 diabetes, lowers blood pressure, improves cholesterol levels, reduces risk of heart disease, helps with weight management, improves symptoms of depression, boosts mood, the list goes on. The American Heart Association recommends you get 2.5 hours of moderate exercise or 1 hour and 15 minutes of vigorous exercise every week. For the Mayo Clinic News Network, I'm Vivian Williams.
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15: Nothing that anyone is providing Iran is in any way impeding our ability to act as necessary to protect the United States. That said, it is clear that in the case of what Iran is doing, we are not necessarily fully aligned with the Russian position on it. But Russia's got, you know, and Putin's got his own set of problems that I think take up the majority of his time and focus, which is, you know, the war in with Ukraine and frankly, the impacts that these Ukrainian strikes are having on the Russian economy in combination with sanctions.
16: Yeah, that is the Secretary of State National Security Advisor Marco Rubio gave his exclusive interview. I taped it last night. We're going to be airing it next hour. Hopefully you'll be able to hear the whole thing or catch it on YouTube a little bit later. And that was him talking about Russia, who came out yesterday and said, Vladimir Putin directly, basically to Iran, anything you need, I'm here to help you, supply you. We really admire the way you've been able to withstand the barrage from America. Now you take Iran and you compare Ukraine. The Russians invade Ukraine. The defensive help that we're giving Ukraine has allowed them to hold off, because they're great fighters too, hold off the Russians. Now, in the Iran situation, they're building a nuclear weapon. They're financing terror organizations, fomenting after our ally for months, fomenting unrest in the entire region, killed thousands of our people. And then we finally just take action on that program, and the Russians are helping to sustain that country. Behind the scenes, I hope the president's giving a stern message, whether through his CIA director or through his Secretary of War or through his Secretary of State. But on the surface, it seems like we're just passing it off as just part of the thing that they do. I'm not okay with that. When we come back, Brian Stiles is going to be with us, chairman of Committee on House Administration. He's also doing some great work in investigating foreign donations into these super PACs, like, for example, Act Blue, which supports democratic causes. Are other countries supporting other parties? You think that's okay? I don't think it is okay. Meanwhile, I also had a one-on-one with Scott Bessent, from the G20 in North Carolina. I'll be playing some of that when we come back. You are listening to The Brian Kilmeade Show. Don't move.

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1: I'm Lisa Ritchie. An update on the shooting in Minneapolis today. At least two victims are dead after several people were shot in a downtown apartment high-rise. Minneapolis Police Sergeant Garrett Parton.
2: Officers began arriving at approximately 4:39 p.m. and entered the high-rise apartment building. Inside, officers encountered victims and heard additional gunfire.
1: Parton says the suspected shooter is also dead. Six people are injured, including three police officers who responded to the scene. Two of those cops were shot and are being treated at a hospital nearby. President Trump says the U.S. hit Iran very hard on Tuesday night.
3: They gave a little love tap, but we hit them very hard last night. We took out all of the new equipment that they tried to build along the Strait of Hormuz.
1: The president told reporters in the Oval Office earlier today that the strikes were because Iran took a shot at us in Jordan, referencing the missiles Iran fired at a U.S. base there, and he's urging the Iranian people to rise up against the Islamic regime. After nearly 10 months at sea, the crew of the USS Abraham Lincoln is finally back on land.
4: The aircraft carrier and its roughly 5,000 sailors and Marines arrived in eastern Thailand today after a record 286 straight days at sea. The crew spent the past 7 months in the Middle East, supporting U.S. military operations against Iran.
5: We're very, very happy to be here in Padilla Beach.
4: Commanding Officer Dan Keeler.
5: It is a well-deserved break for all of the crew. And we really look forward to our time here to get a little rest and a relaxation.
4: The crew's expected back at its home port in San Diego later this month or early October. Stacy Lynn, Worldwide News Network, Washington.
1: The jury in the Lindsay Clancy murder trial in Plymouth, Massachusetts, has been sent home once again.
6: I'm going to ask you to come back tomorrow morning, 9 o'clock, and resume your deliberations. Remember my instructions. You all know them. And I will see everybody tomorrow morning.
1: Jurors told the judge again today about the deadlock, leading the judge to issue them a Tui Rodriguez charge. It urges jurors to re-examine their views and consider opposing perspectives without compromising their core convictions. Clancy admits to strangling her three young children, but pleaded not guilty by reason of insanity. A Coast Guard jet carrying Homeland Security Secretary Mark Wayne Mullen and other top DHS officials made an emergency landing Wednesday afternoon outside of Washington, D.C. after one of its engines failed. The C-37A had 14 people on board. This is the Worldwide News Network.
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8: May 12, 1882. Secretary of the Navy William Chandler's harrowing report on the sorry state of the U.S. Naval Fleet is splashed on the front pages of newspapers across the country. Ordinarily, this would be a disaster for a presidential administration, but President Chester Arthur wanted the report published to shock the nation into supporting his uphill battle to get Congress to fund a massive modernization effort. When ordinary Americans found out that the Navy had only 67 vessels, and none of them were fit for modern warfare, Congress felt the pressure soon enough. Old wooden ships were replaced by vessels with steam-powered engines and steel cladding. In addition to expanding the fleet, Arthur also worked to professionalize the Navy by setting up the Naval Advisory Board to make sure another egregious drop in naval power never happened again. It's fair to say that the United States would never have become a superpower if it hadn't been for President Chester Arthur and the new U.S. Navy. And that's history.
9: Snakes, zombies, public speaking, the list of fears is endless. 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
1: All right, we are back. Covering a couple of things. Tiger Woods this morning got away with, he had to stand trial and he wanted to change his plea from not guilty to guilty for DUI to a degree. But he never really admitted to it, never submitted to a test. I can't think that's the key, is don't submit to a test, I guess, because they now he has his 5 years he can't drive. There's been multiple offenses for him. And he got a small fine. And he's out on probation, and he's ready to go. The prosecutor's speaking right now, not happy with that sentence. Maybe Tiger's going to be back in the golf course, and maybe not. I'm not sure, but it's unbelievable. If you told me at 22 that this is where this guy would be at 55, I would say no way. But he's had multiple problems. The other thing we're finding, too, kind of fun thing, SpaceX is going to be flying into the sky today. We're also waiting to see on the Clancy trial. The jury seems to be deadlocked. We'll find out today if they're going to be just a hung jury. With us right now is Congressman Brian Stile. He's the chairman on the committee on the House administration. And yesterday, the House is back in action, Congressman. And what were you able to do and put the Democrats on the record for?
2: Well, we had a resolution to denounce socialism. Should be pretty simple. The whole body should vote against it. But what do we see? Democrats lining up to defend socialism. And it sets up the contrast that all Americans are going to have an opportunity to vote on in less than 9 weeks. Do you want to head down the path towards communism, towards the crazy, or do you want common sense conservatism of the Republicans? And almost every single Democrat stood and supported socialism on the House floor yesterday. It was unbelievable.
1: All except what? Eight?
2: Yeah, eight Democrats voted for it, obviously scared of their election coming up. But what you really see is Democrats are petrified of the radicalized base of the Democratic Party. This is not your grandfather's Democratic Party anymore. This has been a party that's been hijacked by activists, by radical Democrats, and by socialists. And they are standing by the platform of the Democratic Socialists of America. We highlighted that platform. We denounced it. And almost all Democrats did not denounce it because they are petrified of the base. And many of them believe in the socialist ideals that the Democratic Socialists of America stand for.
1: Is it because some of them use as an excuse that you had a provision there for the Save America Act?
2: Yeah, they can come up with any excuse they want. But if we just highlighted what the election law provisions were in the Democratic Socialists of America's platform.

0: They want to end the popular election of the president. They want the president elected by Congress. They want to end the Senate. So they want the House of Representatives as a single body to elect the president of the United States. They want to remove that power from the people. They want non-citizens to vote. It's right there in their plan. We read the plan. They want non-citizens to be able to vote, millions and millions of non-citizens. They want to grant amnesty to everyone in the United States of America, regardless of legal status. That means every illegal alien in the United States, if they had their way, would be a United States citizen, and then, of course, eligible to vote. And so you know exactly what they're trying to do. They're trying to concentrate power on the Democratic side so that they can drive this country towards a socialist agenda.
1: So you have Kathy Castor voted to condemn socialism, Henry Cuellar, Don Davis, Jared Golden, who's going to be retiring, Vicente Gonzalez of Texas wants to win over those moderate or Republicans in his state, in his district. You got Perez of Washington, Darren Soto of Florida, Gabe Vasquez in New Mexico. I was surprised not to see Tom Suozzi not on that.
0: You know, it shows you how petrified many of these individuals are about their base. So you think about New York Republicans, you think about New York Democrats, you think about California Democrats. What we've seen is time and again, unless you show yourself as an absolute radical, the base of the Democratic Party will primary you and remove you. That's happened time again. That happened and played out in the Democratic primary for mayor of New York City. It almost played out in the governor's race in my home state of Wisconsin, where the Democratic Socialist candidate who wanted to abolish everything, including Thanksgiving, barely lost the primary. And so Democrats around the country know that they have to, in effect, kowtow to what is being put forward by the Democratic Socialists of America for fear of losing a primary. And I think we are watching the Democratic Party become radicalized before our eyes.
1: Here's the announcement, cut 34.
2: On this vote, the yeas are 220, the nays are 192, with two voting present. The resolution is adopted. Without objection, motion to reconsider is laid on the table.
1: So that's the way it was. The guy who did not agree with it on the Democratic side, John Fetterman, cut 33.
3: The DSA, they're deeply anti-American. They're deeply anti-capitalism. They're deeply anti the American way of life. But when you look at the kind of individuals that are actually in the DSA, you know, they're living in a house that their dad bought it for $1.5 million and they're refurbishing it for another million or more. They want to impoverish middle class whites and, you know, seize all the production. So absolutely. You know, I would think every single Democrat should condemn the DSA. This is not like a big tent situation. They should have their own entire party and run alone as the kinds of communist and socialist and anti-American party that they are.
1: So, I mean, that sounds like something you would say.
0: Yeah, I mean, he almost says it better than I can. He understands exactly what's taking place in the Democratic Party because he has the front row seat. The Democrats continue to refuse to stand up to the radical leftists that are in their party. And he's exactly right as to who these individuals are. Time and again, the individuals who are calling for this are individuals that are well off. They want equal results, but they don't want to tell you that everybody will become equally poor. But shockingly, the people that don't are the politicians that drive forward these agendas. Those are the individuals living in million-dollar homes that are actually able to avoid the repercussions of the terrible policies that Democrats want to put forward on all Americans. John Fetterman right there was able to call it out. Sadly, the overwhelming majority of Democrats in the United States House of Representatives don't have that level of courage, or they fully believe exactly what these Democrat socialists are putting forward.
1: Dalarizzi are about to work with Avila Chevalier, reacted mad that these eight Democrats did not vote, that voted with Republicans to condemn socialism. They say Democrats love talking about a big tent, but then they vote in line with Republicans hell-bent on destroying our democracy. Democracy. Here's the truth. A big tent doesn't pay your rent, lower your grocery bill, or take on corporations bleeding our country dry. She goes on. So do you understand that mindset? So she is a socialist, a proud socialist, thinks the Democratic thing to do would be to support socialism.
0: Well, of course the socialists believe that you should support socialism. That's why they're running. And the Democratic Socialists are being elected and getting through and across the line. And so what we're seeing is time and again, the radicalization of the Democratic primary base is moving individuals into power who

0: truly are socialists. The number of people that have a mindset like John Fetterman that are willing to stand up and actually explain to people how dangerous socialism is few and far between in the Democratic Party. Again, this isn't your grandfather's Democratic Party. This has been hijacked by activists and radicals and democratic socialists. They're driving forward their agenda. They're gaining power. And of course, if you're a socialist, you would expect everyone to fall in line and no one to push back. That's ultimately their goal. It's a power play by the radical left.
1: December 11th, now government's going to be funded. So if people are going to shut down the government in order to affect the election, that's not going to happen. That's what you voted on yesterday and that passed. So what else can you guys accomplish?
0: Well, from a House perspective, we often look and are frustrated that the United States Senate cannot move faster. There's a number of bills that have been stalled in the United States Senate that we would love to get done. Save America Act, election integrity is at the top of the list. We also have areas in digital assets, for example, where we could move through the Clarity Act in the United States Senate. So a lot of the frustration on the House side is that we do not have enough conservative Republican senators in the United States Senate to take advantage of the fact that we control the House, the Senate, and the White House to drive forward and get through our agenda before the election. Hopefully the Senate comes back from their recess and hits the gas pedal, not the brake, on getting a lot of these key pieces of legislation done, because then we're in a position to get them all the way across the line, signed by the president and into law.
1: I guess when you're talking about getting some type of crypto rules.
0: Yeah, so the Clarity Act is the broad market structure legislation inside digital assets, inside crypto, that provides two things. One, it says here in the United States of America, we want you to innovate and develop because we want to be in a position to outcompete the rest of the globe, in particular China. At the same time, it provides really important consumer protections for individuals so that they're not injured by bad actors. It's a great piece of legislation. It's in stark contrast to how the Biden administration ran this through Gary Gensler and enforcement actions and actually taking people to court, with the end result being that innovation and development was pushed outside the United States into foreign countries under different value systems than we have. This is our opportunity to reclaim dominance in the tech era to make sure that innovation and development is occurring in the United States. The House passed this over a year ago. It's been languishing in the Senate. There's a Senate vote in 2 weeks on this to begin the debate. We're all looking at that to say, can the Senate get this done? Because it's such an important piece of legislation to maintain American economic dominance.
1: So I want to talk about, before you go, what we're talking about with Iran. And it looks as though we're going the economic route rather than the kinetic route, although there was some strict bombing yesterday. They tried to hit our bases back, thankfully ineffective. So Scott Bessent is all in on trying to strangle them basically before they could even strike again. It's maybe stop the archer, too, before they rather than just stop the arrow. But here's Scott Bessent as what he thinks he's already done and what he's about to do. Cuts seven.
2: We are saying after 47 years, this terrible game that they've been playing with the Iranian people, terrorizing the Gulf and attacking American citizens, attacking the world, that the Iranian regime is over as they know it. And they are either going to have to come to the table and be ready to negotiate that they cannot have a nuclear weapon, that they have to give up their highly enriched uranium, that they have to stop with their terrorist proxies, that they have to stop terrorizing their neighbors, or this will continue.
1: Well, there's no way I want them to come to the table, because the table is not worth it. Whatever we're going to do, they have to be forced to do. And whether it's money or anything else, I cannot imagine us going to the table and walking away with an agreement that we, number one, would be effective, and number two, that would be backed up and honored on their part, not ours.
0: And the goal is to reach an enforceable peace agreement with Iran where they don't have a nuclear weapon and they're no longer state sponsor of terrorism. The Iranian regime not only is horrible to their people, they're incredibly difficult to negotiate with, and they only understand strength. We've removed much of the military capability of Iran and now locking down the economic corridors where the regime receives in particular foreign funds to be able to fund their terrorism, to be able to fund their military operations is going to be essential. We need to lock this down, force the regime to come to the table, and only with force and strength will the Iranian regime capitulate and actually give up their nuclear ambition and stop funding terrorism around the globe.
1: What people don't figure in all the scenarios is actually winning. And if we could see the Iranian people rise up, take their country back, that's called a win. Chairman Style, thanks so much. Appreciate you joining us today.
0: Thanks for having me on.
1: You got it. 1-866-408-7669. You can write me at briankilmeade.com.

0: Just a quick reminder, my book, Uniting the States, is coming out, The Six Crucial Moments That Forged the American Miracle. If you go to my website, you can order it, pre-order it. I can sign it for you, or you just go to where you get it, pre-order it, out October 13th. I think you're going to love it on year 250. It just talks about the moments that made us. It could have broken us, but we came out stronger and bigger, and now we know no one's better. Back in a moment.
1: Newsmakers and newsbreakers. 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
3: NBC News Radio, I'm Scott Carr. At least two victims are dead after several people were shot in a downtown Minneapolis apartment high-rise. Police say the suspected shooter is also dead. They say six people were injured, including three police officers who had responded to the scene. Two of them were shot and are being treated at a hospital. The Massachusetts jury in the Lindsey Clancy murder trial will deliberate again tomorrow as the judge tries to head off a possible mistrial. The jury told the judge Wednesday about another deadlock, leading the judge to issue them new instructions to re-examine their views. Clancy's admitted to strangling her three young children in 2023, but is pleading not guilty by reason of insanity. A plane carrying Homeland Security Secretary Mark Wayne Mullen was forced to make an emergency landing Wednesday. The Coast Guard aircraft was carrying 14 when the pilot declared an emergency after one of the plane's engines failed. The plane landed safely at Ronald Reagan Airport in Washington. Scott Carr, NBC News Radio.
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1: Anyone who has a record has vulnerabilities that a person without a record like Graham Plattner does not have.
2: But you've been in a lot of campaigns, Senator. You worked as a staffer on the Hill. If you were offered the chance to run against somebody who had a Nazi tattoo and a paper trail of sexual assault accusations versus a conventional politician who voted to increase utility rates.
1: Well, I would suggest that they have different strengths and different weaknesses. And that Troy has changed his position on a whole lot of issues. Yeah. And, you know, he started out as a very conservative Republican.
2: Yes.
1: Now he's essentially a Democratic socialist.
3: Nobody knows more about Maine than Senator Susan Collins, the last Republican senator in the Northeast. It's unbelievable. So it's pathetic. But she's got to stay in the middle, cannot trumpet Trump. And she disagrees with him a lot. Knock Trump at Trump, and she has to make sure she's trailing by two or three, but usually does, that Troy Jackson doesn't become the next senator from Maine. Now, the trade deal collapsing with Canada is not helpful, but it's not going to be that detrimental. Jonathan Martin, one of these political experts, weighed in on Collins's chances now, cut 42.
4: And the next thing that she said there was, I don't talk about the fact that his two children are from his second cousin. She knows what she's doing, and she also recognizes the Plattner was going to be the easier opponent for her to run against. And the second he dropped out, this thing got harder. Where this has really got more challenging, guys, for Senator Collins is the Canadian trade war. Can't underestimate the relationship of Maine to Canada economically, culturally, politically, and she has intervened with Jameson Greer, the USTR, to try to mitigate this. But again, only so much you can do when President Trump is out there renaming Lake Ontario. And, you know, she has defied gravity, Caddy, for so many elections. She's the last senator in either party in this country that is sitting in a state that the other party has won in the previous three presidential races. She is a unicorn politically. And the question is, can she do it one more time in the face of a tough national environment and a difficult environment in her home state, exacerbated by the president of the United States of her own party by starting a trade war with Canada?
3: So there you go. And that was Jonathan Martin. Thinks that he's got a shot, but they always feel like she's trailing and she ends up winning. I think this time it's going to be hard. But the fact is, you're not running against a quality candidate. This guy's a mess. If he was strong, he would have been the Democratic nominee for governor. He failed out of that. Then he was supporting Plattner. He was the last one standing. When Plattner said, okay, I won't run, reluctantly, he stepped up. So he's a fall guy and a fall back guy this entire time. So go ahead, you know, go ahead, give your best shot. I look at New Hampshire. That's a sleeper to flip to John Sununu. No question. I look at Michigan. I think it's Rogers to lose. El Sayed's a joke, but he's not. I'm saying he's formidable in terms of a base, but he should not be the nominee. And I think that Rogers got all the experience, should win that one. So those are two areas to flip. Now for Collins, it's got to be a hold. Shauna Thomas weighed in. And she was on a different network and talking about how she kind of defies parties when it comes to Maine. And I'm talking about Collins, cut 43.
5: I think the big thing that we keep running into when we talk to people in Maine, and you've probably seen this as well, is, you know, we had one reporter go talk to people who own logging companies in the last week. They're worried. They're scared because of the export and the imports between Canada and Maine. They're basically brothers, cousins, however you want to put it. But they're not super political people, but when asked about Susan Collins, what they say is, well, you know what, she's shown up for our family. She's shown up for helping my mom get cancer treatments. I'm being a little facetious here, but these are the kind of stories we hear over and over again, and that they see that when she does buck her party or when she does release a statement about Canadian trade and she tries to work with the U.S. trade representative and she tries to do something and she says something, even if it's a strongly worded letter, the joke that we all like to make, they see that as them supporting her and her supporting them. There's a very personal relationship with Susan Collins in that state because she's been a senator for so long.
3: Right, and I hear that, and that's 100% true. That's what they said about the senator from Georgia, too. So we'll see what happens. Maine's going to be a key. We'll talk a lot about it. Getting a Canadian deal would certainly help, but that's really up to Canada.
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10: If you want to be happy, look after yourself. 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No matter what you're into, you'll enjoy it more if you're fit, well, and feeling good. So, make sure you understand the risks to your physical and mental health that are associated with some of the lifestyle choices that you are faced with as a teenager. Everyone likes the odd burger or curry chip. But if you stuff yourself with crisps, chocolate, fizzy drinks, and fried food every day, you will become fat. Obesity is associated with some of life's more difficult outcomes, such as heart disease, cancer, diabetes, and infertility. To avoid this, we need a balanced diet and a lifestyle that means not sitting in a chair all day. You need to use as much energy as you take in, keeping the fat and sugar down and the fiber, protein, and vitamins up.
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12: ABC News, I'm Dave Packer. Two people were killed and the suspect is dead, says Minneapolis Police Chief Bill Peterson, after a shooting in a downtown apartment building this afternoon.
13: The shooter is deceased at this time. It is unknown how he died.
12: Police say a 19-year-old gunman is dead of a self-inflicted gunshot wound after he forced his way into a Virginia elementary school this morning and shot and wounded a staff member. School Superintendent Jeffrey Cassell praised the police response.
14: Our safety and security protocols and procedures worked.
12: New Jersey has filed a petition asking the Supreme Court to shut down prediction markets like Kalshi and Polymarket in the state. Prediction market companies argue they are in the commodities futures business and not gambling. Tiger Woods has changed his plea from not guilty to no contest to reckless driving in Florida. The state amended the DUI charge and a judge suspended Woods' driver's license for 5 years. This is ABC News. President Trump will host members of the FDNY at the White House Tuesday ahead of the 25th anniversary of the 9/11 terror attacks. Steel beams from the South Tower of the World Trade Center will be featured at the Ellipse. It's not something you hear every day. A woman in California attacked by an angry otter.
15: Lynette Bellin says the reality of what happened to her is just sinking in.
16: I've been swimming in Lake Tahoe for like 25 years. This has never happened.
15: The water safety and self-rescue trainer says even she never saw this coming. She was going for her usual swim along Lake Tahoe's east shore when something latched onto her leg and pulled her underwater.
12: ABC's Hannah Vita says Bellin ended up with 38 stitches. There is a baby boom at Ripley's Aquarium of Myrtle Beach. Over the summer, the aquarium welcomed 5 new African penguin chicks, bringing their total for the year to 7. The names of the 2 youngest, Chip and Boyd. Dave Packer, ABC News.
17: 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I've been surfing here since I was a kid. Now, seeing my grandson out on the water, it means everything to me. 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
51: There's no question that exercise is good for your body, but what does revving up your heart rate do for your brain?
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51: 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It happens to nearly everyone.
52: 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And it's less losing brain cells than losing those connections. So what can you do to maintain brain integrity? Well, it's exercise.
51: 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Good for the body and brain. 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
3: Hi, everyone. So glad you're there from 48th and 6th in Midtown Manhattan. Heard around the country, around the world. Yesterday, I had a chance to speak yesterday afternoon to Secretary of State Marco Rubio. I was his first interview with after getting the job. Haven't talked to him on the record, on television, or on radio since. Well, that changed yesterday. Here's the National Security Advisor and 72nd Secretary of State. I'm going to play this throughout the hour. And here is how we began. All right, Mr. Secretary Marco Rubio, thanks so much for joining us, and National Security Advisor. I understand the Iranians are on the recipient of American attacks. In fact, the president put on Truth Social, and I'll read some of it. The U.S., as we speak, is striking Iran near the strait. The strikes are large and powerful, and the retaliation for Iran's failed attempt at adding sea mines to the strait, which currently has no mines, and the Iranians shooting 8 missiles at us, all unsuccessfully knocked down. If the failed nation of Iran retaliates for the very justified attack, they'll be hit again as much harder at a higher level. Mr. Secretary, where do you think we're at with this Iran confrontation 6 months in?
54: Well, first of all, I remind everybody that at the end, the core and central issue here is the following. Iran will never be allowed to possess a nuclear weapon, certainly not as long as President Trump is in office. So that's first and foremost. With regards to the Strait of Hormuz, while our primary vehicle by which we are preventing them from getting a nuclear weapon and inflicting a price and a cost on them is economic. We always reserve the right to defend the interests and our interests in the

0: What does Secretary of State Marco Rubio say about that?
1: Well, look, I mean, that ship in many ways has sailed, no pun intended, with regards to the Straits, because if you think about it as a moment, I mean, at the core issue here is they're never going to have a nuclear weapon. I have to remind people that continuously. This is all about the fact that they want to possess a nuclear weapon and threaten the world with it, and we'll never allow that to happen. And as long as they continue to endeavor or claim to want one, they're going to pay a price for it. And that price is going to be primarily economic, but we reserve the right, as we said, to take military action when necessary, not just to protect ourselves, but to prevent them from being able to threaten others as well. So as far as the differences in their system, here's the bottom line. Their economy is a disaster. It was a disaster before all of this, right? Because you think about it, Iran, every penny they get, be it through sanctions relief or whatever, every penny they get, they don't spend it on the Iranian people. They don't spend that money on their country. They use that money to fund Hezbollah and Hamas and terrorist organizations and militias in Iraq that threaten us and threaten the world. If they spent a fraction, just half the money that they're spending on these militias, if they spent it on their own people, the Iranian people would be better off. So they're going to continue to feel the squeeze, because understand that this is not just about punishing Iran, the Iranian regime. It's about preventing them from having access to money that will then be used to sponsor terrorism, which is what they've always done. They want money for two things: to sponsor terrorism and ultimately to have a nuclear weapon. And we can't allow that to happen.
0: We saw Prime Minister Modi meet with the Iranian president and Iranian officials, and essentially look like they're setting up some type of trade deal. Pakistan 2 weeks before. What's your message for those countries?
1: Well, I don't think there's a trade deal between India and Iran. Obviously, countries all develop their own foreign policy, and many countries around the world talk to the Iranian regime. I mean, we've met with elements of the Iranian regime as well in terms of some of these discussions that have occurred, and there's been contact with them. I think what ultimately happens, though, is, and the president's been very clear, is no country should be helping Iran evade sanctions. No country should be out there helping them create mechanisms by which they can generate revenue that they will then use to sponsor terrorism and try to build a nuclear weapon. And if countries decide to do that, then we're going to have to sanction them too.
0: So Vladimir Putin says this to Iran: during this difficult time, we're trying to provide you with the assistance you need. We have discussed this with you and are supplying you with the necessary goods. We always thought they were giving, it seems as though they're giving satellite coordinates to help kill our people. But now we have the Russians saying directly, we're helping you out.
1: Yeah, well, in the case, unfortunately, of Iran, we're not aligned with the Russians and the Russian system in terms of their view of the situation. You know, obviously, Russia has their own hands full with Ukraine and that effort there. But I've said this before, and I'll say it again. Nothing that anyone is providing Iran is in any way impeding our ability to act as necessary to protect the United States. That said, it is clear that in the case of what Iran is doing, we are not necessarily fully aligned with the Russian position on it. But Russia's got, and Putin's got his own set of problems that I think take up the majority of his time and focus, which is, the war in with Ukraine and frankly, the impacts that these Ukrainian strikes are having on the Russian economy in combination with sanctions.
0: I've talked to Secretary Rubio, obviously. Ms. Secretary, appreciate your time. So when you talk about John Ratcliffe, he had 72-hour mission, 6 hours on the ground in Russia. We don't know exactly what he discussed, but I imagine it was important. Some have said it was a proposal to have a trilateral meeting between President Trump, President Zelensky, and President Putin, as well as warning them, letting them know the reality on the ground is you're not doing very well. Is there anything that you could share with the country about what that meeting was about?
1: Yeah, I've seen those reports, and I don't know where those are coming from, because nobody who has any knowledge of that meeting is a very small handful of people, and none of them have talked to the press. So this is stuff they're getting secondhand and reporting on. But let me just say that trip was primarily a routine one. It is not unprecedented. Despite whatever differences we may have geopolitically, the United States does have to be able to communicate with Russia from a very practical perspective. They have the largest, second largest nuclear stockpile in the world. The United States has to be able to communicate with them. I've met with the foreign minister. We talked to their foreign ministry. We're engaged with them in that regard. And I think for a long period of time, there's been exchanges between our respective intelligence communities, including our Department of War and deconfliction and things of this nature. This has always existed. So his visit there was largely routine in that sense of just establishing and continuing to build these intel-to-intel communication channels, because those things can prove useful in a time of crisis or conflict. I mean, this is not unusual. It's occurred under other administrations as well.

0: But there really it wasn't part of any sort of broader initiative other than, you know, continuing to establish those intel to intel channels that can prove useful in any particular contingency or crisis situation.
1: Mr. Secretary, I also know that President Zelensky appreciates the support of the president now, but he says specifically they would just need patriots, 5% more patriots. I know there's only a finite number available. Is there a plan in place to help them with missile defense leading into the winter?
0: I mean, look, we've provided that in the past, and obviously, as you know, the whole world is asking for more air interceptors. It's become the number one defense need on the planet, not just for Ukraine, but on the planet. Countries in the Middle East want it. I know Iran wishes they had interceptors, which they don't, which is why we're able to act the way we do and do some of the things we have, because those things were wiped out by us. But multiple countries around the world have more. It's just a question of availability. And obviously, I have to remind people, the United States has needs. Like, we have our own defense needs, we have our own defense requirements, and before we can help others, we have to make sure that our stockpiles are always sufficient. I think there's a lot that's been reported inaccurately about what U.S. stockpiles are. I think dangerously, too, because I think in some ways our adversaries read that stuff and think it's true and may try to test us, and it could lead to conflict. But the U.S., I think, nonetheless, always, and this is not new now, this has always been the case. We have minimum requirements of our own, and those always have to be met before we can provide others. As the president's been clear, I mean, we've provided more assistance to Ukraine over the last few years than anybody else has, and we continue to provide them assistance within the limits of our own availability and capability. We always have to look out for America first.
1: Are you against giving them the licenses to make their own?
0: Well, that's being negotiated as we speak, and as I said again, but that is not an immediate solution. I mean, ramping up production, even if you have a license, is something that takes multiple years to build these factories. I mean, these are highly sophisticated weaponry. So that's being negotiated now. That may come to fruition, but it really won't solve the short-term challenge that they're pointing to.
1: Ukraine wants to help us with their drone technology and the unbelievable success they had against Russia. Have we been reluctant to accept their offer to use some of that incredible drone technology?
0: Look, I think if there's a deal that makes sense for the United States, I think we're pursuing those and we're negotiating those, and those are all work in progress. I don't have an announcement on it today, but we're always looking for ways to strengthen our own defenses. And if someone has an ability to partner with us and create that, we'll certainly be open to it. But again, these are long-term projects. These are not the kinds of things that you would see come online immediately.
2: So that's part of my conversation with the secretary. More on that when we return. 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
3: 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Brian Kilmeade will be right back.

0: love this place. I've been surfing here since I was a kid. Now, seeing my grandson out on the water, it means everything to me. Watching him and taking in the blue waves, the sea breeze, the blurry horizon.
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8: When I was a sophomore in high school, I accepted a lunchtime dare, and I took a dip of chewing tobacco. No big deal. I was young. I was indestructible. I didn't pay attention to the deadly warning signs of my tobacco addiction. The lesions, the loss of gum tissue, the loss of my sense of taste and smell. My mouth would bleed every night when I brushed my teeth. Still no big deal. I met men with half a face, half a tongue, half a jaw who tried to warn me. I could still only hear my addiction. Well, now I'm paying attention because I have oral cancer. And because of it, I may miss out on the rest of my life with my wife and my kids. And that is a very big deal. If you don't chew, don't start. If you do, please get help to quit. Consider this a warning from someone who cares and knows.
9: Can good oral health be the key to preventing heart disease? Some research suggests that heart disease, clogged arteries, and stroke might be linked to the inflammation and infections that oral bacteria can cause. Dental specialist Dr. Thomas Salinas says there appears to be some connection between oral health and the number one killer of Americans. However,
10: it's not well understood. There have been a sporadic number of studies. Some of these are well controlled with regard to specifically just one disease process. However, as we know, disease presents itself in many ways.
9: While taking care of your teeth isn't a proven way to prevent heart disease, Dr. Salinas says removing oral bacteria through regular brushing, flossing, and dental checkups is an investment in your overall health.
10: The oral cavity is the gateway to the body. After a period of time without being removed, other types of species will grow in an anaerobic or without oxygen environment, and those are the ones that cause systemic disease.
9: For the Mayo Clinic News Network, I'm Jason Howland.
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0: The talk show that's getting you talking. 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
1: Welcome back, everyone. You know, Marco Rubio's got a million jobs, including National Security Advisor and Secretary of State. We talked to him, got some quality time. Here's more of that interview, including the Lindsey Graham bill named after him, which has everything to do with Ukraine and Russia. When you talk about the Lindsey Graham bill, I guess they're calling it now, which would give the massive sanctions. They got 85 votes in the Senate. Used to be in the Senate. Nothing gets 85 votes anymore. That said, give secondary sanctions to anybody dealing with Russia, which would include China, Turkey, South Africa, Pakistan, who's ever doing it. They would be susceptible to these secondary sanctions. Would you encourage the House to pass this? Because right now, Democrats are holding it up more than even Republicans. Would you like to see that on the president's desk?
2: Yeah, look, I mean, it gives the president the authority to do these things. It gives him more tools in the toolbox. Now, he can do a lot of it without the bill, but obviously the Democrats in the House are not apparently in a mood to provide the president any additional legal powers and to impose tariffs and other penalties. But I think it would be valuable for the president to have these tools available to him, and then he can decide if and when to use them appropriately, given changing circumstances. So, as we said, the White House was supportive of it passing in the Senate, and we would see that the House hopefully take it up. But right now, the opposition to it, as you said, is coming from Democrats that just don't want to pass a bill that gives the president more authority, even though they claim to be supportive of Ukraine.
1: So when we come, let's just fast forward to Canadian talks. I never thought that we'd be talking about Canada and a rift between our two countries. But it looks as though the trade talks have broken off. September 8th, they're going to put in a whole bunch of tariffs on us. We're going to hit them at the beginning of 2027. Is there anything you can do as Secretary of State to try to get these back on track? And can you tell the country what happened between 2 weeks ago, because it looked like we had a deal Friday afternoon and we had it all broke apart Friday night?
2: Yeah, so our trade representative, Jamison Greer, leads those talks on. So he's probably the right person to ask of it in better detail about the prospects moving forward. Suffice it to say, though, that we did believe at some point, 2 weeks ago, that we were very close to a deal. In fact, everybody assumed one was about to happen because the terms had been agreed to. And then there was a change in the Canadian position at the last second that sort of unraveled it all. So obviously the hope is that we can get back to that original arrangement, because we thought it was a good arrangement and a fair arrangement for both countries. But, let's see what happens. I can't really prognosticate how it plays forward. I think some of that is tied into some domestic Canadian politics as well and some of the things going on over there, so I don't want to opine too much on it, other than to say that we thought we had a really good deal, a very fair deal. We were on the verge of executing on it, and then there was a change at the last minute in the Canadian position. So, it either will happen, and if it doesn't, then, there'll be consequences for it, unfortunately. But hopefully we can get back to that.
1: You're not too far from when you were in politics, and you know that Michigan and Maine will probably make or break the Senate for either party. Does it concern you at all that the leader, Carney, has reached out to governors to kind of say, this is my point of view when it comes to the trade deal, almost bypassing the federal government? And do you think that the liberal leader of Canada is trying to make sure that the Republican president does not have a successful midterm election? Do you think politics is playing into this?
2: It might be, but I don't think it has any impact ultimately. I mean, you can't do a trade deal with a governor. If he wants a trade deal and they want a trade deal with the United States, there's a good deal on the table. They should have taken it when it was available, and maybe they'll get back to it. But in the end, they really can't circumvent President Trump. I mean, he holds all the cards here on this because he's the president, and these are deals with the federal government, not with state governments.
1: So Venezuela has been an unbelievable success. We know that Delcy Rodriguez, the interim leader of that country, worked out a tremendous oil deal between our two countries. They're gradually releasing political prisoners. But this is what Ted Cruz said on Sunday that he wants to see happen in Venezuela.
3: There need to be democratic free elections in Venezuela. Delcy Rodriguez was Nicolas Maduro's vice president. Maduro was illegitimate. He was a Marxist. He had seized power contrary to the will of the voters. And from the beginning, I have been urging, and I believe the administration is working towards this, that there should be free and fair elections.
1: Your thoughts to Senator Ted Cruz and others? Yeah. How close are elections?
2: I don't know what the disagreement is. I mean, I don't think there is one. I mean, we've been very clear about the three step process involved here. The first was stabilization. We have a country that after 20 years of Chavismo and Marxism was deeply broken and corrupt. And the first thing we had to avoid is civil war or mass migration or systemic collapse of the country, because that wouldn't have been good for the Venezuelan people, wouldn't have been good for anybody. And we've largely achieved that despite a devastating earthquake that required us to step in, do a bunch of stuff to help them, because they had, you know, for all those years of Chavismo had not invested at all in sort of some of the capabilities that governments basically need, because the money had been stolen. The second is a recovery phase, which is you have to rebuild the economy and rebuild it in a way that's credible, that's legitimate. And the third is the democratic transition. And these things, when I say third, it's not in sequence. I mean, you can have the democratic transition happening at the same time. But if you think about it, what do we want from a democratic transition? We don't just want there to be an election. Election is important. But we want to make sure that it leads to a republic, to an enduring republic that has elections on a regular basis for the foreseeable future. What we don't want to see is a country that has an election and then the leader takes over a catastrophe, the country's in tailspin, and it all falls apart. So we are engaged in that now. I mean, the talks are happening between the last democratically legitimate National Assembly in Venezuela was the 2015 National Assembly. And through our facilitation, they have begun talks with the interim government towards that goal of the democratically elected, you know, having democratic elections. But democratic elections are more than just about having an election, you know, because you could have an election tomorrow. We'd still be using the Chavez machines and the Chavez Electoral Committee, and it would not be credible. All those things have to be transformed. All of that has to be changed. You need a free press. You need the time and space for political parties who are going to run in those elections to organize themselves. A lot of the most prominent leaders in Venezuela's opposition still live abroad. They need the opportunity to return to the country and organize themselves to run for office. All of that remains a priority of this administration, and it's something we're working towards. And in fact, the next phase of these talks, these transitional talks, will happen here in about 10 days, again, facilitated by us. So we remain very committed to that prospect. And ultimately, that is where this project needs to wind up. What we don't want to see is something like what happened in Nicaragua 25 years ago, where they had an election, but 4 years later, the Sandinistas were back in power. So you have to have, this is a holistic process that has to take place, and it's important. And we're 9 months into this. And it's not going to take as long as it took in Eastern Europe, but it took Eastern Europe 4 to 5 years to fully transition. We can do it much faster here. We're pushing very hard on it. We need that to happen.
1: And that's why Marco Rubio in this hemisphere has been flat out phenomenal, kind of taking a step back in Europe and leaving it for Witkoff and others, Witkoff and Jared Kushner. So we got a little bit into that, but clearly Cuba is his thing. And there's other Central American countries going to go our direction. Hopefully Brazil in the next election. I have a chance to talk to him about that. We'll continue this conversation, including what Marco Rubio worries about most every day. You're listening to the Brian Kilmeade Show and my ongoing interview with the Secretary of State. Don't move.

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1: I'm Janice Kirkell. A mass shooting inside a downtown Minneapolis high-rise apartment building has left three people dead, including the gunman. Several more are injured, including three police officers. This woman was inside the building, engulfed in a thick haze as police arrived.
2: We all just hid and got down low because there's people recording, thinking it was fun, and then people were like, they're shooting from the window, they're shooting from the window. So everybody just got down instantly, and the police just took everybody back. It was honestly super scary to see. I've never seen something like that, and so many police enforcement like this.
1: Minneapolis Interim Police Chief Bill Peterson spoke moments ago.
3: This is a tremendously tragic event. Our thoughts and prayers are with the families and loved ones of those who lost their lives, with everyone else who was injured, and with our injured officers and their families.
1: One of the officers injured was not shot. It's unclear how the gunman died. Mayor Jacob Frey is expected to speak tonight. A last resort instruction given to a deadlocked jury in the Lindsey Clancy murder trial. Our legal analyst Lori Levinson explains.
4: So far, this jury has been deadlocked, and the judge doesn't want this case to end in a mistrial and have to do it all over again. So instead, the judge has issued what they call a Tui Rodriguez charge, or a dynamite charge, or sometimes an Allen charge. But that jury instruction tells the jurors that they really should feel free to reconsider their position as long as they can do so and be true to their beliefs and view of the case.
1: Clancy's lawyers say she suffered from postpartum psychosis when she killed her three children in 2023. Deliberations will resume tomorrow. The U.S. denies some Iranian claims after the latest round of fighting. Here's News Nation's Corey Smith.
5: The Iranian Red Crescent says one of those strikes killed five. The Iranian Red Crescent says one of those strikes killed five people at a wedding party inside a house, with as many as 50 others hurt. Now, CENTCOM says it is aware of these civilian casualty reports, but notes they are coming from Iranian state media. Meanwhile, Iran releasing video of its own showing what it says are missiles being fired toward American assets in Jordan late Tuesday. The IRGC claims numerous U.S. troops were killed, which is a charge CENTCOM flat out denies. The U.S. official told News Nation all American personnel are accounted for.
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7: For decades and decades, General Motors stood alone as the number one car and truck seller worldwide. That all ended in 2008 when Toyota took that top spot globally. But GM, of course, stayed as the biggest vehicle seller in the U.S. However, now even that designation is in serious danger. In July, GM only outsold Toyota by 100,000 vehicles, and most industry experts believe the changing of the guard at the top is just a matter of time. But here's the thing. If you think the folks at GM, including CEO Mary Barra, are crying over this, think again. GM has made it clear that it's been happy to pursue something of a quality over quantity strategy the last few years. GM knows its bread and butter is trucks and SUVs, and the company is fine with ditching most of its old sedan offerings, even if that means losing some overall sales volume. And what does Wall Street think? Well, GM shares are up 50% from a year ago today. I'm Jake Novak.
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0: so busy, he'll make your head spin. 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
1: All right, hope you enjoyed our conversation with Marco Rubio. In about 15 minutes, we're going to go to Rich Lowry, editor of the National Review. He's talking about what's going on with our trade deal with Canada. But first, here's more as I asked Marco Rubio, among other things, what worries him most? Let's listen.
2: Mr. Secretary, I see the unbelievable success in Central and South America as they begin to transition towards more representative governments, from Argentina to Bolivia to what we're seeing now in Venezuela, and it seems like Cuba is teetering. How much longer do you expect this Cuban government to stay in power? And how important would it be for the United States' interests for that to become a representative government, a democratic government?
3: Well, first of all, Cuba's a failed state right now, and it's not because of us. People say it's because of us. It's not. Cuba was getting free oil from Maduro. Maduro was literally stealing the oil of the people of Venezuela and giving it for free to Cuba. Cuba would take that oil, and they weren't using it to benefit the Cuban people. They were selling the majority of that oil for cash, and that cash was going into their pockets. That's no longer happening. That's the number one thing that's happened here, is that they're no longer stealing the oil of Venezuela and getting it for free. And so So that really is the fundamental challenge they face in terms of, but their energy sector, you see these blackouts in Cuba. These blackouts are not new. They've been having blackouts for 5 or 7 years. You know why? Because their system doesn't function. It doesn't work. They have equipment from the 1940s and 50s, and they haven't re-upped it or invested in it at all because their economic model doesn't work. So I think the goal is that Cuba, the only solution and answer to Cuba, and we're prepared to play a productive role in this, is to place itself on an irreversible path towards becoming a normal functioning state that eventually, of course, also is a democratic one as well. That's the future of Venezuela, and by the future of Cuba. And by the way, U.S. policy towards Cuba, unlike U.S. policy towards Venezuela or other countries, U.S. policy towards Cuba is codified. It's in statute. There's a law, and that law regulates what we can and cannot do with Cuba. And it makes very clear that ultimately normalization between our countries cannot fully happen. Under that law passed by Congress over 20-something years ago, cannot happen unless there's a functioning democracy, or at least steps towards a functioning democracy. So in many ways, when it comes to Cuba policy, it's governed not simply by the desires of the administration. It's governed by law that's sitting on our books.
2: Well, are you concerned at all, before I let you go, and I know you got to run to do 20 million things for your many jobs, are you concerned at all about the transition in the Pentagon, with you no longer have a Secretary of the Army? There's been no replacement for Randy George as I think he was Chief of Staff of the Army. Are you concerned at all about the churn with no more Chris Donahue either? He was head of European Command.
3: Yeah, look, I mean, first of all, these combatant commands rotate out quite often. There'll be some that are in place now that are soon about to term out. So I think Pete's doing a great job at the Pentagon and the Department of War. In every administration, there's always transitions. There are people coming and going for a variety of different reasons. And many people who sign up for work in the public sector and in government do so for a defined period of time, with the understanding that they can do it for 2 years, or they can do it for a year and a half, or they can do it for 3 years. So it's not abnormal. Every administration has turnover. And obviously, look, when you're trying to systemically reorganize an agency, or like one as big and as large as the Pentagon is, there are going to have to be some changes made, which is one of the things, some of the things that Pete Hegseth has done. But I think Pete's doing a great job.
2: Do you see yourself taking more of a leadership role in Ukraine with the Hamas transition, and now, of course, with Iran, a more direct, because they seem to be gummed up?
3: Just by the nature of the position that I'm in, both Secretary of State with the Department of State, which has jurisdiction, and not just jurisdiction, but actually has to do things, and also the National Security Advisor that works directly for the President from the White House, there is none of these things involved. They're all involved as part of a team effort. We build teams around all of these things. So we have people that are designed, and whose directive is to negotiate peace agreements, and that's Steve Witkoff, and now Jared Kushner's involved in that. And these are people that dedicate themselves 100% of the time to sort of negotiating peace agreements. But obviously all of this happens to the dynamic, and primarily in my role as National Security Advisor, is to coordinate the interagency, because none of these issues stand on their own. For example, Iran. You look at Iran as an example. Iran has a component that involves Treasury. It has a component that involves the Department of Energy. It has a component that involves the Department of State. It obviously has a component that involves the Department of War. It also involves the policy considerations of the White House. And the job of the National Security Council, which I chair, is to coordinate all of these agencies to make sure that we're all pulling and pushing in the same direction and taking, you know, what the president is ordering and executing it. That's our job, and that will continue to be our job, whether it's Russia, Ukraine, whether it's Iran, whether it's the Western Hemisphere, whether it's any part of the world.
2: What worries you the most?
3: What worries me the most about the world?
2: About all those the conflicts I just brought up between Cuba, Ukraine, Iran, Hamas.
3: Yeah, I mean, these are all very great challenges. And then there's the challenges that are unforeseen that come up from time to time that you try to get ahead of, but you can't always do. You know, look, the world remains what it is, a risky place. I think the world is going through a period of transition, and both economic transition and geopolitical transition. And I think, I don't know if it's a worry, but I think the one thing that we have to understand is that a lot of these problems that are going on in the world don't have simple answers and sometimes don't have perfect answers. Many times when it comes to foreign affairs and geopolitics, you're not choosing between a perfect answer and a bad answer. You're choosing between two less than ideal approaches, and you're trying to figure out which one of the two is least harmful to the interest of the United States. So I don't know if it's a worry, but I think the one thing I always focus on every single day is we have to understand that we cannot just deal with the immediate, like right, what's right in front of us. That has to be dealt with, of course. But you also have to be thinking long-term. What's the world going to look like in 2 years, 5 years, even 10 years from now? And there are things you have to do now to either prevent bad things from happening down the road or to get ahead of those things before they happen. And so I wouldn't call it a worry, but I would call it a focus of this administration is not simply to deal with what's right in front of us, but also to deal with what will be in front of us at some point in the future and make sure that our national interests are being protected. So in the case of, like, just a perfect example is this arrangement in Venezuela with oil. Obviously, it'll have some short-term benefits, but it also ensures that the United States, not China, not Russia, not Iran, will have a position that, with regards to, you know, the largest oil producer in our hemisphere, as a hedge against, you know, a future conflict or crisis that maybe is unforeseen right now, but could threaten our energy security long term.
2: Mr. Secretary, with all that on your mind, I know you have a lot to do today. Thanks so much for your quality time, too. We appreciate it.
3: Of course. Thank you.
2: Go get him.
1: All right, and that is Secretary of State Marco Rubio. Gave us some time. They were urging us to wrap it up, and we eventually did. But we appreciate that. And there's a lot to go, and I love when he answers your questions. I mean, obviously, there's things that he's doing right now. The president gives him a lot of autonomy. And then there's other things that normally Secretary of State would do. For example, negotiating a lot of these deals, would-be peace deals or ceasefire deals with Ukraine, ceasefire deals with Iran, ceasefire deals with Hamas and Israel. And now you have Jared Kushner and Special Envoy Steve Witkoff doing that, and it doesn't bother him at all. He's egoless. That's why I don't even think the question was worth asking about presidency, because he's made it clear if JD runs, he's not running. And even if JD didn't run, he's not sure he'd run. He feels like he's moved his whole family to Washington for the most part. His kids are older and he likes it. But he also was wondering at one point, does he, you know, want to go back to a somewhat normal life? And after that resume, as a long term serving senator, he was a state senator for a long time, too. And now Secretary of State, Chairman of Foreign Relations, you think about the money that he could make, because the influence that he has and the context that he's made, it'd be off the charts. But we'll see. We'll see. I think that if the opportunity came and JD says, I don't want to run, I got a young family, I 95%

0: sure he would be in. The other guys that I think for sure are in, I think that Ted Cruz is absolutely in. I think Ron DeSantis, if he gets enough support, financial support, he doesn't want to lose again, I think he would be in. I think Nikki Haley would like to run. I just don't see any foundation there to do just that. But other people see themselves as legitimate contenders, maybe Kristi Noem. I don't know. I wouldn't be my vote. I know, but you never know. I think that Scott Bessent eventually is going to be a presidential candidate. I know he could do the job. No doubt about it. He's certainly got the knowledge and he's flat out brilliant. And you'll see other people. I mean, people are talking about RFK Jr. getting in the race as a Republican. Remember, he tried it as an independent, wasn't getting anywhere. As a Democrat, they wouldn't accept him. They wouldn't put him on the ballot in New Hampshire, remember? So maybe he wants to jump in. I don't think that he's that tight with JD where he'd say, oh, I don't think I could do it. He's my friend. I don't know how close they are. They might be close. I don't think so, though. All right, you listen to the Brian Kilmeade Show. When we come back, Rich Lowry will be with us, editor of National Review. We'll talk about all that and more. Don't move.
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4: NBC News Radio, I'm Scott Carr. At least two victims are dead after several people were shot in a downtown Minneapolis apartment high-rise. Minneapolis Police Sergeant Garrett Parton says the suspected shooter is also dead.
5: This afternoon, a tragic scene unfolded that has impacted numerous lives.
4: Six people were injured, including three police officers who responded to the scene. FBI Director Kash Patel says that agency is responding. The jury in the Lindsey Clancy murder trial in Massachusetts is being asked to pick up deliberations again tomorrow after telling the judge Wednesday they were deadlocked, leading to the judge issuing them a Tui Rodriguez charge, urging them to re-examine their views. The order seen as a last resort before the judge may declare a mistrial. It's been day two of a severe weather outbreak in the Northeast. More than 65,000 were without power across Pennsylvania, Delaware, and New Jersey after storms pummeled the region last night. Scott Carr, NBC News Radio.
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1: Hey, welcome back, everybody. We have, I hope you enjoyed that interview with Marco Rubio. I really appreciate the time he gave me, and there's so much going on. Thankfully, the attack back at Iran happened right before the interview started. But it is going to be the number one, one of the top issues defining the election. Not so much the war, but the impact of the war. And that, of course, is oil and gas prices, fertilizer as it relates to food. Rich Lowry joins us now. He is editor of National Review. Hey, Rich, are you convinced that the economic fury might be the best way to end this conflict?
2: Yeah, it's just not going to happen on our timetable, or it's unlikely to happen on our timetable. So we need to be in it for the duration, and I think President Trump so far showed an amazing stick-to-itiveness with a conflict that's dragged on much longer than he would have expected.
1: Yeah, so we're seeing now the Iranians come back, but every time they shoot their launchers off, they also expose themselves.
2: Yes.
1: So, and we do have assets in the region. Does it concern you the change in leadership over at the Pentagon, as we just lost our Secretary of the Army? We don't have the chairman of the Army. That is, Randy George is now gone. We don't have a European command four-star anymore. It's now a three-star. Does that churn bother you, or do you find that typical when someone comes in from the outside?
2: I think it is worrisome. I don't know enough about the granular detail to tell you in the detail who's right or wrong, but I do think just Pete from the start has had a problem with finding people he can trust. You know, he's coming in as an outsider in a building that has a real bureaucratic mindset, and he wants to shake it up. Who can he trust? And I think that's been a problem for him managerially from the outset. So yeah. I do think it's an issue.
1: And we'll see what happens. What do you take of that leak over the weekend about the Army, different officers saying they're worried about the strain and stress of being in the region for too long?
2: I don't like these kind of leaks. I think they're terrible. I didn't like the leaks about the munitions running low, on the one hand. On the other hand, these are obvious points. You know, we probably don't want to have an aircraft carrier in the Persian Gulf region forever and not have one in Asia. So it clearly is a strain on us. So on one hand, these people shouldn't be talking to the press like this. Two, anyone paying any attention knows it's a basic picture.
1: I want you to hear what Dasha Byrne says about how this affects the elections and get your take. Cut 13.
3: On the political piece of this, I think the administration has moved to the mitigation point when it comes to midterms and making clear to voters that they are trying to address issues of high gas prices. We've seen the moves that you were reporting about earlier in the show from the Trump administration, and that shows me both things, that they are trying to address the pain for consumers, for American voters, but that they also are understanding this is not going to be over by November.
1: So if that is in fact the case, how do you play that? Do you bring up what Democrats would do, or do you talk about the big picture of what Iran has done?
2: I think the biggest play for Republicans this election cycle is just painting the other side as radical, which they are, painting the other side's candidates as unacceptable, which in many cases they are, and hope you can kind of do a 2022 midterm where you mitigate the damage. But it's not going to be a great year for Republicans. The gas prices above $4 hasn't helped. President Trump's approval rating, you know, isn't great. So it's going to be a tough year. There are not a lot of good options here, but it may be that you hold the Senate, and I think that'd be a win in this context.
1: So you wrote your column about the Canadian trade deal. You said this was avoidable. In what way?
2: I just think they're Canadians. They might be annoying. They might be bad on a few things trade-wise, but there's no way if you sit down with them in good faith and don't insult them. I don't think there's no way. I just can't believe you can't work it out one way or the other. So

0: I think Trump's been loaded for bear on the Canadians since day one for reasons I don't understand. He kind of helped Mark Carney get elected when the other guy would have been much better, the conservative. And of course, he doesn't like this guy because he's not a conservative. So I don't like this I don't like this at all, and I wish it would be worked out sooner rather than later.
1: So just like researching this and finding out, it was the Canadians that walked away. And it was Trump's main thing was the dairy, the dumping of lumber, as well as aluminum. One of his goals was to start making aluminum here again, but not if we're getting it so cheap when it comes to Canada. So he said, okay, we're going to put tariffs on that in order to get manufacturing here. And now he was going to lessen those tariffs on aluminum. But evidently some of the provinces, some of the premiers from the provinces spoke up and said, I hate this trade deal. So Carney decides to play tough guy against the U.S. So do you think they're playing politics for the midterms in the northern border?
0: Well, it's great politics for Carney, because now everyone in Canada, I'm exaggerating a little bit, but everyone in Canada hates us and wants to see the Canadians stand up to us. But it's horrible economics, as Bessin's pointed out. You know, they're a very small country, and they're more dependent on trade with us than we are with them. I just don't think anyone benefits from it. I wish it would be worked out.
1: So when it comes to the other area in which the president ran on, he ran on the economy, which he's not getting high grades on now. I think he's laying the foundation for a good economy after the midterms, just because of the way the war played out. I think it's keeping inflation sticky. But the other thing would be on immigration. He sealed the border so quick, I think he gets almost no credit for it, just the way he did it. So now they're talking about rounding up illegals. They got rid of Kristi Noem by the way she did it, but the numbers are still high. I mean, 2,200 over the last few weeks scooped up in New York without any help. And then yesterday, they had hearings on Capitol Hill where some of the victims of illegal immigrants spoke out. Here's Patricia Fox, the mother of Carissa, who was killed by an illegal alien in 2025. Excuse me, was hit by an illegal alien in 2025 when she was launched headfirst into a concrete barrier at nearly 50 miles per hour. The driver and passenger of the vehicle fled. They never checked to see what happened to her. Well, she was severely injured. Here's her, cut 18.
2: A year and a half later, this is what survival looks like. Every morning I use a Hoyer lift to raise my adult daughter out of bed because she can't sit up, stand, or get herself up. Her physician says that she requires two people to safely assist her. Colorado Medicaid denied us in-home nursing. Medicaid also denied the wheelchair that Carissa needs, so I make do with the one she has. Chris can't eat, so I blend her food and I feed her through a G-tube in her stomach. I give her medications, I brush her teeth, I bathe her. I meet every basic need that she can no longer do for herself.
1: So Democrats were faced with these real life stories and they just seem to look the other way. Does it resonate with the general public?
0: I think it does. I mean, that's a heartrending story, and there's so many others. And it should be especially galling for everyone, right? Because these are crimes committed by people who shouldn't be here in the first place.
1: Yep.
0: But the left just doesn't want to hear this. They have contempt for the idea of having these kind of hearings. And Trump, to his credit, in 2015 began right away highlighting these kind of victim stories. And I think the immigration has been a brilliant success. Obviously, the border. Now, he doesn't get political credit because you point out when you solve a problem immediately, it's no longer a political issue. But Holman, I think, has done a brilliant job. And he's shown that you don't need pyrotechnics. You don't need to be in the headlines every day. You don't need, you know, guys marching down the street of Minneapolis to do effective deportations. They've had the highest numbers in the second term in June and July, and it just hasn't been a big issue. So if they keep going on that and kind of add some more workplace enforcement, which I'm hoping they will,
1: then we'll have a victory. Thanks so much.
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8: ABC News, I'm Dave Packard. Two people are dead, multiple others injured, after gunfire broke out at a high-rise apartment building in downtown Minneapolis today. That from police who say the suspected shooter is also dead. Mayor Jacob Fry.
9: Two officers were hit by gunfire, one in the leg, the other with two bullets to the abdomen. But for their heroic work, the death toll would have been far higher.
8: No word on the motive. The alleged ringleader in the Penn State drug trafficking case is out on bail. Agostino Abatello, accused of helping operate a cocaine distribution ring out of two fraternity houses near campus. President Trump announcing he plans to campaign heavily around the country during the final month before Election Day.
10: I think we'll get all those people elected, but I'm going to have to work. I'm going to go up to Alaska for Dan Sullivan.
8: Jurors in the Lindsey Clancy trial have gone home without a verdict. After a fifth day of deliberations, they are back tomorrow. This is ABC News. In a Florida court, golfer Tiger Woods pleaded no contest to a reckless driving charge for a March rollover crash in which he was accused of driving under the influence. Florida State Attorney Thomas Beckerdahl defended his decision to accept the plea.
11: At the end of the day, Mr. Woods admitted to his actions. He admitted to driving, reckless driving, a second offense.
8: A judge ordered Woods' license suspended for 5 years and imposed a $1,500 fine. A bridge in downtown Chicago got stuck in the race position for more than 4 hours because extreme heat caused the components to expand. They call her the Dreamer in Chief.
12: Jolene, Jolene, Jolene, Jolene.
8: And Dollywood has laid out its long-term plans to honor the late Dolly Parton. Those include adding a mountainside waterfall for guests to reflect on Dolly's life and work, as well as a new character representing Dolly Parton's imagination library.
12: Please don't take him just because.
8: Dave Packer, ABC News.
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0: As an ingredient in peppers called capsaicin is the key.
1: Capsaicin has anti-inflammatory properties.
0: Dr. Fairweather says inflammation drives plaque buildup in blood vessel walls, and since capsaicin reduces inflammation, it may help prevent that process from happening. Capsaicin also may help boost your immune system, further reducing risk.
1: There really could be important benefits that you could have from eating hot chili peppers, especially in their ability to reduce some of these immune cell responses that are driving atherosclerosis and heart attacks.
0: More research is needed to learn more about capsaicin and heart health, but Dr. Fairweather says working hot peppers into a healthy diet could be a great idea. For the Mayo Clinic News Network, I'm Vivian Williams.
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10: From 48th and 6th in Midtown Manhattan, heard around the country, around the world, the Brian Kilmeade Show. So glad you're there. A lot to go over today, a lot to discuss, and a lot of moving parts. You got court cases, verdict watch in the Lindsey Clancy case, and you have a situation where it was long overdue, but we finally have a judge say, yeah, we have enough on Tyler Robinson to go ahead and try him for the murder and assassination of Charlie Kirk. So that was way overdone. But I want a quick trial on that, too. Well, following that, it happened late yesterday. Tiger Woods this morning and showed up in court. Essentially, he got a plea deal. He changed his plea to guilty. And this guy, who is probably one of the finest athletes of any generation, certainly the greatest golfer, even though he doesn't have the sustainability and longevity of Jack Nicklaus ever, but he's going to be known for his court cases and his legal transgressions. I'm telling you, starting in 2009, again in 2017, 2021, the accident nearly killed him, and then the DWI that nearly killed somebody else, including himself. So just a lot of moving parts early this morning. And, of course, just keep in mind, too, if you ever missed the show, because we had Marco Rubio, an exclusive interview with him, and you want to check it out, go to youtube.com/@TheBrianKilmeadeShow. Let's bring in Karl Rove. You know about Karl, Fox News contributor, Wall Street Journal columnist, former deputy chief of staff to George W. Bush. Karl, great to see you.
11: Thank you, buddy. It's great to be with you.
10: Yeah, so a couple of things come to mind right now. I was really struck yesterday by Van Jones. So I expected Republicans to have a real big problem with El Saeed. And then once he got the nomination, I thought that a lot of the Democrats would retreat. But when I saw Van Jones, come out yesterday and say, hey, I had a chance to meet this guy. And I had a chance to see this guy and see him in action and say, you know, he's competent. He's smart. There's no doubt about it. And there's no doubt about it. But he's dangerous. Let's listen.
12: Abdul, who, you know, I work with at CNN, I know Abdul, his positions on Israel and foreign policy are insane. They're not reasonable reactions to anything. Look, some Democrats are going to say that we should condition military aid, that, you know, Israel's gone too far in Gaza and the West Bank and in Lebanon.

0: them the right to buy the interceptors to knock down rockets going at Israeli children, women, men, babies. That's an insane position. And by the way, it offends me because that's, you know, Barack Obama was a part of creating that Iron Dome. Barack Obama was a part of creating those interceptors. Barack Obama thought that the Israeli people were in such a tough neighborhood, they needed to be able to knock down rockets. So you're telling me you're smarter than Barack Obama, you have better ideas about foreign policy than Barack Obama, and you want to deplug and defund and take away Israel's, half the world's Jews, ability to defend themselves.
1: So I just wanted to share that with you. It gives me hope, because after the nomination, you could say it when he's going against in the primary, but that's a guy that just says, look, it's not okay with me. Do you feel the same way?
2: Oh, absolutely. I mean, look, this guy is a radical. I mean, he wants to basically bring about the end of the state of Israel. I mean, he goes beyond just simply saying, we're not going to sell anything to them. We're not going to give anything to them. He wants the United States to be an adversary of Israel. And he believes in the idea of, you know, Palestine will be free from the river to the sea. In essence, the extinguishment of the state of Israel. A capital of a new Palestinian state shall be built in Jerusalem.
1: So this is what I don't get. Everything that he said, the way he acts, he's not good on his feet. I'm not saying he's not smart. I just think he has bad answers. So therefore, he doesn't know what to say. Why is he up by one in the Real Clear average?
2: Well, look, he had a primary, and in that primary, it was a narrow victory. But the natural thing is, if you have a primary and you win the primary, you generally get a little bit of a bump, or maybe you get a big bump. And so he is getting his bump. But I think he is fundamentally a very problematic candidate, and I bet you a dime to a dollar that in all of these surveys, what the pollsters are likely to find is a relatively larger than normal refusal rate, because I think there are Democrats who say, you know what, I'm a Democrat, but I can't support that guy, but I'm not going to tell some stranger who calls me on the phone or reaches me through my, you know, text messaging, I'm not going to tell him that.
1: So I guess that's where we stand. As I look at the Senate landscape now, it looks like Senator John Thune has just come out and said flat out, Mr. President, you got to help out Ken Paxton. He's lazy, according to John Cornyn, and not a good campaigner. And he's got only about $2 million going against 28. Is that your message?
2: Yeah, absolutely. Look, an outside group is saying, okay, we're gonna buy $15 million worth of advertising. Now, that may sound like a lot to people who live in other states, but $15 million over 2 weeks is a pittance. We're the second most populous state in the union. We have a large number, over 20 media markets, and Tallarico, since the primary, has been up most of the time. He had like 4 or 5 weeks of positive advertising, and now he has got advertising that's going directly at Paxton. Paxton, remember, the week leading up to the 4th of July, he was in Washington the week before the 4th of July on that weekend, no fundraiser that I can find. And then on Tuesday, he was seen leaving for Iceland with his latest girlfriend, and then the two of them spent the 4th of July celebrating in London, England. Now, look, we have London, Texas. It's out in the West Texas, not a big town. But if he wanted to go to London, he should have gone to London, Texas, rather than London, England. And he is notorious for being a bad fundraiser. The president got him into the general election. Without the president's endorsement, he would have lost. The president has $400 million as of July 31st sitting in MAGA Inc. And tens of millions of dollars sitting in other pockets that he controls, super PACs. And he's got to, if he wants to have Paxton win, he needs to come in. Because remember, Tallarico is buying at the lowest unit rate. There's a law that allows candidates to get basically the cheapest price for their ads that they buy. That rule does not apply to super PACs. I used to be helpful in a super PAC for about a decade. And let me tell you, the disparity is like 3-1, 4-1, 5-1. That is to say, the super PAC ads, if somebody's spending $1 million out of their campaign fund, you need to spend 2 or 3 or 4 or 5 million out of the super PAC simply to match them. So, you know, Tallarico's got $30 million worth of advertising during the same time that a super super PAC is running $15 million. That doesn't mean that that Tallarico is outspending them 2-1. It means that Tallarico is being heard by maybe 3 or 4-1 over what that super PAC is.

0: kid. So time is running out. If the president wants to have Paxton win, he needs to be tossing a lot of money Paxton's way so that ads can be run that depict Tallarico as the far left winger that he is. If not, Pat Tallarico is going to run the message of my opponent is the most corrupt politician in Texas history all the way to the victory line.
1: Well, I think you're right, but the president was there Friday, so let's see if he writes the check now, and he is on the line. I think he knows that. I'm looking now at the Senate races. Are you worried about Alaska? I think we both like Dan Sullivan. You work with him. I'm biased. I got to know him. I know his military background, how much he knows about energy, and how much he cares about Alaska. But this whole dance, if this is going to be a 1 or 2 point race, this guy coming with the same name as him who made the finals on this ballot in November, that could be a problem.
0: Oh, it is going to be a problem. That's why the Democrats went out and recruited him. He is a lifelong Democrat. He's only contributed to Democratic campaigns. He's only voted Democrat. And now he suddenly says, I'm a Republican, simply because he has the first and last name, but not the middle name of Senator Sullivan. Look, I'm a huge fan of Dan Sullivan's. He is one of the most remarkable human beings I've ever met. That guy grew up, his family owns the company that makes Rust-Oleum. He could have had a wonderful career going to Harvard and Georgetown Law and going back to practice law in Cleveland and, you know, getting to be general counsel of the family company and living a wonderful life. You know what he did? He enlisted the United States Marines. That's where I met him when he was a White House fellow as a Marine major. And I mean, this guy went into combat in Afghanistan, excuse me, in Iraq and in the Middle East. And he was in the middle of the fight, and he's that's not the life that he could have had. He could have had any life he wanted, and he wanted to serve his country. And what they're doing with this phony candidate shows how far down they'll go. And it's smart on their part. First, you got the confusion. Which one is the real Senator Sullivan if I want to vote for him? And second of all, by putting him in there, the people who are going to go for the other Sullivan, this is ranked choice voting, and they're going to do everything they can to get every supporter of the fake Dan Sullivan to mark as their second ballot the Democrat, Peltola, who is the only Democrat who really has a shot. She served a one term in Congress, but I'm worried. Dan's a great candidate, but the Democrats are going to pour unlimited amounts of money in there, and it's going to strain every nerve to get this across the finish line. I'm pretty, I have great confidence in him. Don't get me wrong. And his wife and his daughters are terrific campaigners, but the Democrats, they sense blood in this environment, and they're going for it.
1: Let's talk about Maine. Susan Collins is trailing about 2.3%. To Troy Jackson, who couldn't get the nomination to be governor, was for supporting Graham Plattner up until the end. And your thoughts about why Jackson's leading, and do you think is this typical? Because Susan Collins doesn't win a poll but doesn't lose an election.
0: Yeah, look, this happened 6 years ago. Susan Collins was down, I believe it was by 6 in the average of the final polls. She never led in a single poll, and she won by 8. And I think in this state of Maine, I think there are a lot of people who say, you know what, I'm not a Republican, but she stands for Maine and Maine values and Maine independence, and I think she does a good job. But I'm not going to tell, again, some stranger who calls me on the phone that I'm for her. So you're going to have some shy Susan Collins voters. But again, the Democrats are spending an ungodly amount of money to take her out. And, she's not, obviously, she's not Donald Trump's cup of tea yet, but I don't expect him to spend his money there. But the Republicans, know how important she is and are doing everything they can. And she's a smart, tough cookie.
1: No doubt about it. No one's talking about New Hampshire, where it looks like John Sununu has an edge over Scott Brown, but within 2 or 3 points over Pappas. Your thoughts about the New Hampshire chance of flipping? What are the odds of that happening?
0: Well, first of all, full disclosure, I'm a personal friend of John Sununu's, and I've contributed to his campaign. So let's put it out there. It's a tough state, but the word Sununu means something. People know that John's father was an independent guy who worked hard for the state. They know that his brother was the governor, popular governor, great sense of humor, did a fantastic job. They know that John served in the House and then served in the Senate for one term, and they know what he means. He is an independent-minded, New Hampshire, Flinty New Hampshire conservative who, doesn't want to waste money and speaks his mind clearly. And

0: So I think he's got a shot. And
1: what do you mean, shot? 50-50 or?
0: Well, you know, look, he's an underdog, but this is a state that likes underdogs. Let me just tell you, the state makes, I can remember, I was working for the front runner. You may remember this in 2000. Everybody said, Bush is going to win. Well, we got whacked badly because the people in New Hampshire don't like being taken for granted, and they like people who represent what they see as the state's flinty, independent New England attitude. And so, if there's something that the Sununu family stands for, it's that.
1: So I want to talk about one of the most surprisingly controversial issues, and that's data centers. Here's Texas Governor Greg Abbott, who's got a ton in his state, but then realized suddenly they're unpopular. Cut 23.
2: I have set guidelines and guardrails that all data centers have to comply with. Number one, they must identify what water usage they're demanding and make clear they are not taking water from communities that need it. Number two, they must not take power from the Texas power grid that's needed. Number three, they must actually lower the cost of electricity for consumers. Number four, they need to make sure that they are not disturbing neighborhoods or rural communities. These are standards that are now being universally applied by all the data centers in the state of Texas.
1: So how did it get to this point where everybody needs a data center that has a phone and likes to stream and doesn't want to pay exorbitant amounts for cloud storage or their phone fees, but now all of a sudden the data centers are persona non grata? Only 30% of the people approve of them. What happened?
0: Well, let me say two things. One is that was a very smart move on the part of the governor, because what he's saying is we want good actors. So you're going to use what's called a closed water system, which, you know, you recycle the water and use it to cool these computers. But you're not running the tap every single day. You got a closed system. You fill it up once and you keep reusing that water. It's also smart, and the good operators, that's the kind of system they're planning. The second thing he said is you got to bring your own power. We're not going to have you put the, you know, you got to generate the juice that's necessary to run your plant, and you got to put what you generate and don't use into the system to lower costs for everybody else. And you know, they're very interesting poll done by Echelon. I was really taken with it, and I'm going to be off a little bit on the numbers, but basically it was like 50 some odd to 30 some odd people favored banning data centers in their community. But if you said to them, they're going to put their own power, basically it flipped. It was 50 some odd in favor of them and only 30 some odd favored banning them. And the same kind of number, if you said, you got to bring your own power. You got to demonstrate that you're going to lower property taxes. Because look, these things, you go to Spur, Texas, in the middle of nowhere, and that's going to bring so much property. So much property taxes are going to be paid by that center that the school district is going to go from one that is poor and is receiving money from the state to one that has to put money into the state pot for poor school districts, because they're going to be incredibly wealthy. So I thought it was smart on the governor's part to do that. But the good actors are going to be people who stand up and say, look, we're listening to you. We're not going to put these in the middle of neighborhoods. We're going to be respectful of the needs of people for water and power.
1: Yeah, thanks so much, Karl Rove. Data centers handling it all. Karl Rove, thanks so much. Back in a moment.
3: It's Brian Kilmeade.

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0: his mouth
1: to your ears. 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
2: Hey, by the way, we're going to come back. Gordon Sondland's going to be with us, too, the ambassador that got it caught up in the whole Ukraine thing, but it was misunderstood. But he's a big Trump backer. But now, I want to get his perspective on where NATO is right now. He used to be ambassador to over the European Union, and he has a real sense of what's happening over there. The G20 met yesterday and today. Howard Lutnick now holding court with all these tech executives and about the economies and comparing others, let alone defense, which we are now reinvigorated with. Just a quick note, United States comes out, my brand new book, The Six Crucial Moments That Forged the American Miracle. It's coming out October 13th. I'm going to be live on stage bringing history to life in Westbury on the 16th. On the 15th, I'll be in Red Bank, New Jersey. And then, of course, in Clearwater, Florida, Jacksonville, as well as St. Louis. All you have to do is go to BrianKilmeade.com for details.

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It's all there on BrianKilmeade.com with the details. 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
1: I'm Janice Kirkell. A mass shooting in Minneapolis. Three people are dead, including the gunman, after the gunfire inside a high-rise apartment building downtown. Police Sergeant Garrett Parton.
2: Officers followed the sound of gunfire to the upper floor of the building. And on that floor, officers encountered a haze that significantly limited their visibility. Three officers were injured, two of those by gunfire.
1: This woman was inside the building, engulfed in that thick haze as police arrived.
3: We all just hid and got down low because there was people recording, thinking it was fun, and then people were like, they're shooting from the window, they're shooting from the window. So everybody just got down instantly, and the police just took everybody back. It was honestly super scary to see. I've never seen something like that, and so many police enforcement like this.
1: Minneapolis Interim Police Chief Bill Peterson spoke.
4: This is a tremendously tragic event. Our thoughts and prayers are with the families and loved ones of those who lost their lives, with everyone else who was injured, and with our injured officers and their families.
1: One of the officers injured was not shot. It's unclear how the gunman died. After shots were fired at an elementary school in Virginia, it turns out the suspect may have committed suicide, and a school staffer suffered a gunshot wound. David Shaw is the Waynesboro Chief of Police.
5: The individual, whose name is Anthony I. Ignatius Isabel, 19, of Waynesboro, but it's an Augusta County address of Virginia, forced entry into the school. Law enforcement responded within minutes and immediately entered the school.
1: Chief Shaw says the suspect forced his way into the school and was found dead of an apparent self-inflicted gunshot wound in the school's library. All students were safely evacuated. The school staffer who was injured received treatment and has since been released. After nearly 10 months at sea, the crew of the USS Abraham Lincoln is finally back on land.
6: The aircraft carrier and its roughly 5,000 sailors and Marines arrived in eastern Thailand today after a record 286 straight days at sea. The crew spent the past 7 months in the Middle East, supporting U.S. military operations against Iran.
7: We're very, very happy to be here in Padilla Beach.
6: Commanding Officer Dan Keeler.
7: It is a well-deserved break for all of the crew, and we really look forward to our time here to get a little rest and a relaxation.
6: The crew's expected back at its home port in San Diego later this month or early October. Stacy Lynn, Worldwide News Network, Washington.
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8: Is white meat better for your heart than red meat, or doesn't it matter? Studies about this topic can be confusing.
9: What we need to do is not look at the latest study and throw away 20 years of research. We need to put the latest study in context with what we've known for many years and put it in the big picture.
8: Dr. Donald Hensrud says the saturated fat content in meat is one of the issues.
9: Saturated fat is the main determinant of serum LDL cholesterol.
8: LDL is the bad cholesterol, a risk factor for heart disease.
9: Saturated fat is usually higher in red meat than poultry.
8: There's a chemical in red meat that's converted to a substance that may increase risk of heart disease.
9: Red meat, and especially processed meat, increases the risk of heart disease more than white meat. So in practice, I think it's still desirable to A, choose plant proteins, B, choose lean meats, and C, if given a choice, choose white meat over

0: For red meat.
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1: We are back. Thanks so much for listening, everybody. We're just closing out this half hour with Ambassador Gordon Sondland, appointed in 2018 by President Trump as the 20th United States Ambassador to the European Union. He is now also an author. If you want to know anything about foreign relations, especially relations with Europe, he's the person to go to. Ambassador, I understand how NATO was upset that the president didn't give him traditional briefing before the military action, go to the UN and things. He saw an opportunity to take out the higher-ups, and he did, the Ayatollah and company. But since that time, it's been 6 months. Are you surprised there's been no help at all coming from NATO with the blockade or demining or anything like that?
2: Well, the NATO protests are crocodile tears. I mean, first of all, Brian, they knew exactly what was going on in Iran. The fact that
1: especially
2: the
1: Five Eyes, right?
2: Yeah, of course the Five Eyes knew. You know, the fact that they weren't briefed an hour before we began our attack speaks more to their inability to keep secrets than it does, anything untoward as far as President Trump is concerned. The fact that the Europeans always want to have their cake and eat it too is what really irks President Trump. They always want one foot in and one foot out. They couldn't get out of the JCPOA because they still wanted to do business with Iran. The French had all kinds of deals going in terms of nuclear reactors, in terms of other heavy industrial stuff, very lucrative contracts. So, yes, they say publicly Iranians are causing mischief on the continent. They're assassinating people. They're bombing. They're doing this and that. But on the other hand, they don't want to pull out of their business deals. So when President Trump says, OK, bottom line, guys, you don't need to send troops. You don't need to send materiel. You don't need to send your ships. Just stand up with us and say you're with us against Iran. That's all you have to do. They can't even do that.
1: Yeah, the G20, they signed a letter of support and condemning and saying the strait should be open, all except China. So that was, I guess, a step in the right direction, but they could have offered a way to block the help with the escorting of ships. We're doing it ourselves right now. We didn't make the big announcement, but that's how we're getting 30 plus through a day.
2: We're doing it all ourselves. And what Europeans don't seem to understand is that, first of all, they have more exposure than we do, number one. The Iranians have caused incredible mischief on the continent over the last 20 to 30 years. When I was stationed in Brussels as our ambassador, we were playing whack-a-mole with the Iranians. There were constant threats. Our intel community was chasing them like crazy. The Europeans were clearly aware of it because they were helping us. But when it comes to actually drawing a hard red line and cutting them off, their business interests seem to take priority.
1: When you talk about the Gulf states, in one way, I'm impressed with the way they stood by us. The other way, I'm not. You know, the Saudis are the one who stopped us from going even harder at them. We also were doing this thing where we were fully going after all our ships going through. And the Saudis said, can you pull back Operation Freedom of Navigation? And at the same time, we see Qatar getting very nervous about the whole thing, trying to broker some type of deal. Where do you rank our relationships with the Gulf states, knowing that they've been attacked by Iran?
2: Well, the fact that Iran attacked them is good news for us because it takes off the table any semblance of the fact that, that Iran can count on them or that they can count on Iran, I should say, at the end of the day, given their sort of, kind of half in, half out relationship with Iran. Now we are where we are, and frankly, I think that all of those states that you mentioned believe that getting rid of the IRGC in Iran is in their interest. They've clearly stopped any sponsorship of Hamas, which is one of Iran's proxies. So

0: things are moving in the right direction. But remember, they have all of these countries have, you know, a populist issue within their own country. They have fundamentalist citizens who believe very strongly in Iran's, you know, religious mission. So they have to tread lightly and keep progress moving at the same time.
1: Aren't most of the Gulf states Sunni?
0: They are.
1: So why would they be amenable to the Shia's mission of dominating the world and Allah taking over the planet?
0: Well, because they have some Shia citizens, and that's the problem. You know, they don't want to be overthrown. The Al-Thanis, you know, in the UAE do not want to be overthrown. And, you know, you see these uprisings happening in history, and when they happen, it tips over instantly. All of a sudden, one minute you're in power and the next minute you're not. So they have to thread a needle.
1: So we're watching right now Vladimir Putin changing his version of the Secret Service. They're saying that if there was ever a time he was vulnerable in the time he's been in power, it is right now. You know that he's lost over 40,000 troops last month, just pure casualties in the month of August. That is close to an all-time high in the five-year war. And yet yesterday they made it clear that they were going to support Iran in this battle when we told the rest of the world do not do that. So I asked Marco Rubio, how are we going to handle Russia? Cut three.
2: Nothing that anyone is providing Iran is in any way impeding our ability to act as necessary to protect the United States. That said, it is clear that in the case of what Iran is doing, we are not necessarily fully aligned with the Russian position on it, but Russia's got, you know, and Putin's got his own set of problems that I think take up the majority of his time and focus, which is, you know, the war in with Ukraine and frankly the impacts that these Ukrainian strikes are having on the Russian economy in combination with sanctions.
1: Why does it work for, if that everything that Ms. Secretary said is true, why does Russia want to rattle our cage?
0: Well, Russia wants to constantly rattle our cage. That's their default setting. And that's why I believe that we should stop giving Russia the benefit of the doubt. I've said repeatedly, dealing with Russia is not like dealing with them in a U.S. court of law where we have to prove by either the preponderance of the evidence or beyond a reasonable doubt that they created a problem, whether it's a cyber strike, whether it's a bombing, whether it's an assassination. We know, you know, it's the old, if it looks like a duck and walks like a duck situation. We should be striking back every time they do something, and we should be doing it harder than they did it, not equally. And we shouldn't even talk about
1: it. Are you talking about Russia or are you talking?
0: I'm talking about Russia. I'm talking about Russia. And the problem is every interaction with Russia is like a mini trial. You know, can we prove it beyond the shadow of a doubt that they were involved? And they know that, and that weakens us and strengthens them.
1: And the Germans are the ones angriest now because it looks like they had some type of IED was found in the airport, some type of drone activity too. So they have kicked out the Russian ambassador, I guess, that was still there for some reason.
0: I call it the Godfather test. It's very simple. You know, in the movie The Godfather, you know, Don Corleone said, if my son is struck by lightning or hit by a train, I'm going to blame some of the people in this room. And we should be saying that vis-a-vis Vladimir Putin. If something happens on the continent that clearly is Russian, even if we can't prove it definitively, we should be blaming Putin and acting accordingly. Let him prove he didn't do it.
1: But for 80 years, we've avoided a direct contact with Soviets/Russians. You're saying scrap that?
0: Scrap that. Because we already have enough direct contacts, and the more we avoid based on the fear of escalation, the more escalation there will be. What Putin has to know is that when he picks up the phone and orders a cyber attack, something is going to come back on an order of magnitude far greater than what he just did. He needs to put that in his calculus.
1: And we know he hit us during the Biden years, and they never got an answer for that.
0: Well, they got an answer. They just didn't do anything about it.
1: Right. No. Yeah. In other words, we knew they did it, but we didn't do anything back.
0: Correct. They did not get an answer. Exactly.
1: So you would tell me, and, you know, if you talk to anyone in Poland, any Estonia, Latvia, any of these, Lithuania, any of these countries that were under Soviet influence, you don't have to tell them about the evils of socialism. Anyone who is in Cuba that escaped and is now hanging out in Florida, you don't have to tell them about the evils and how bad communism and socialism is. Why is it growing here?
0: Because we have a largely uneducated youth, unfortunately. They believe what they see on the internet. They haven't really studied history. They haven't been to any of these places and lived them. It's not a good analogy, but, you know, having the gay community support Hamas when they wouldn't, you know, last 2 seconds if they were in Gaza right now as a gay person, they'd be killed.
1: In two seconds.
0: But, you know, but they're waving the flag. And it's, to me, it's lack of education. And our universities are feeding into that.
1: Also, if you're a woman and you're taking the side of Iran in these conflicts, or you're taking the side of Hamas over Israel, how are women treated in these societies?
0: An animal has more rights than women do in many of these societies. Seriously.
1: Right.
0: So, you know, when you hear about from the river to the sea, I don't know if you've been following when these chants were going on the college campuses. Many of these kids were asked by, you know, reporters straight out, Reuters or Fox, when you say from the river to the sea, what river and what sea are you talking about? And they have no idea.
1: Right.
0: But they're shouting it from the rooftops.
1: You know, have you seen anyone protest the hangings and the killings and the massacre of the Iranian protesters from January? Do you know a woman was hung over the weekend for taking a picture of a protest over the weekend? Where are those riots? I can't wrap my head around that. Even though I should by now get used to the fact that we always condemn ourselves and our allies before we condemn anybody else.
0: The self-flagellation that the United States goes through for essentially being a country of goodness. Do we make mistakes? But is that how we're constituted? No, absolutely not. And we always do try to do the right thing. Yet our youth has been so misprogrammed, particularly at the university level, to believe that we're evil, that that's where this comes from.
1: So when you see Donald Trump, when you were there, with Ambassador Sondland, you know he was talking about protecting our borders and cracking down illegal immigration, and they thought, how barbaric, we're a nation of immigrants. Man, have things changed. Now, all of a sudden, we're seeing in England, but what happened? How did we lose the character of our country? I'm looking at Spain, the weakest country, our weakest ally in Europe, and they see they're literally being invaded. And now the Spanish people are literally pushing back, looking to push back those illegal immigrants who stormed that island a month ago. And we're seeing it in France, where they've lost they've lost large swaths of their country. Could you talk about how the rest of Europe is beginning to understand there's a need, there's nothing wrong with protecting your borders, and they see how foolhardy it was? Look at Germany. Look what they did under Merkel.
0: Well, you know, immigration does not mean you're going from one piece of real estate to another piece of real estate. It means you're going from one society and one culture to another society and another culture. And while you can continue to retain your own culture,
1: like
0: Chinatown, like Little Havana, you must assimilate if you're going to immigrate. If you're not prepared to assimilate and let your heart and your soul, become a part of where you're going, why go there in the first place? Because that's what attracted you to begin with. And people that wind up in these European countries Poland's not allowing the immigration. And they will claim we have no Muslim issue because we're not allowing anyone who wants to come here. If they won't assimilate and become a true Pole, learn our language, learn our culture, learn our customs, we're not making them come here. They want to come here voluntarily. The problem is Germany is the poster child. Merkel really started that. She thought she was being kind to all of these indigent Muslims. And what she's done is she's destroyed them and destroyed her own people at the same time.
1: Yeah, I just think that they're beginning to wake up to what Trump is. I'm already seeing the legacy of Trump afterwards. Remember how Reagan was looked at as a guy that was not in charge? He was too old. He was hands off, didn't know what he was doing. And the further they got after his administration, the better Reagan looked. To the point when he has his funeral, he's lauded and they're naming airports after him. I'm already seeing some people go, maybe Donald Trump is not as crazy as we thought. I'm not talking about mainstream people that or left-wing people that normally would just be anti-Trump.
0: Well, my parents emigrated from Germany. And they embraced the United States. They wanted to learn the language. They wanted to understand the culture and the customs. They never forgot they were German. They came after the war. They taught me German.

0: German when I was very young, but they reminded me, we're Americans now, you're an American, and we love America. And that's not going on today as much as it used to.
1: Right. I think a little bit, there's a little bit of national pride, maybe not enough of it as we celebrate year 250. Ambassador, right now, there's a thought that Secretary Bessent is the most valuable cabinet member. Would he get your vote? And perhaps the way he's handling things, the way he's cracking down in Iran, the way he's holding himself with the other G20 and against China?
0: I would. He's having a little trouble with the bond market right now, and that's not his fault. The bond market acts very independently. And it
1: basically, which affects interest rates.
0: Which affects interest rates. And it's basically a rebuke of the amount of debt we have and the amount of debt that other countries have. But aside from those few missteps, I think that he's done to Iran what no other Treasury Secretary has done since the Ayatollahs took over 47 years ago. If President Trump can make it through the midterms and another, say, 3, 4, 5 months of this economic oppression that we're creating against Iran, you're going to see a massive, massive break there.
1: Yeah. Iran thinks they got some leverage because the midterms are coming up. But Trump's already saying you're more important than the midterms. And when the midterms are actually done, they will lose any type of trust. The gloves will literally be off this president.
0: You know, those who accuse Trump of being selfish vis-a-vis the war in Iran fail to realize that if it were in his own self-interest, he would have waited until after the midterms. He had compelling intelligence that had he waited, the amount of missiles they would have produced by, say, January, February would have been so great, it would have been very difficult to defend against their attacks in trying to dismantle their nuclear program. So he had to act. He didn't want to do this.
1: Right. Ambassador Sondland, always great to see you.
0: Thank you, Brian.
1: Thanks so much for coming by. 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
9: NBC News Radio, I'm Scott Carr. At least two victims are dead after several people were shot in a downtown Minneapolis apartment high-rise. Minneapolis Police Sergeant Garrett Parton says the suspected shooter is also dead.
10: This afternoon, A tragic scene unfolded that has impacted numerous lives.
9: Six people were injured, including three police officers who responded to the scene. FBI Director Kash Patel says that agency is responding. The jury in the Lindsey Clancy murder trial in Massachusetts is being asked to pick up deliberations again tomorrow. After

0: telling the judge Wednesday they were deadlocked, leading to the judge issuing them a Tui Rodriguez charge, urging them to re-examine their views. The order seen as a last resort before the judge may declare a mistrial. It's been day two of a severe weather outbreak in the Northeast. More than 65,000 were without power across Pennsylvania, Delaware, and New Jersey after storms pummeled the region last night. Scott Carr, NBC News Radio.
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5: We saw that you made some staffing changes to your office. Is this to potentially gear up for a 2028 run, potentially?
6: I think that, transitions on teams are normal part of the job. You know, August tends to be a natural time, and the fall tends to be a natural time for transitions around the hills.
7: She's changing. Of course she's running for president. Everyone knows. I mean, the fact that if you're one or two, I think anybody, Republican or Democrat, would have to think to themselves, unless my family's too young or reluctant, I'm going to do it. So AOC is playing that role. But I'm not buying it. I'm watching people say she gave a great speech the other day. It's ridiculous. And she just joined the DSA. Really? I understand you want to be a big tent. You don't want to shut them out. If that's your choice, I'd shut them out. Like Rahm Emanuel is flat out shut them out. But if you've charged, let's say she wants to be a big tent because she knows so many people over there. But you go back and sign up again to that ridiculousness? She also was asked, now that she's single, would she ever date a Republican? She said no. Don't think so. Okay. Could be Mr. Right. Never know. And then people talking about her eggs freezing. Way too much AOC. But I challenge them to nominate Kamala or AOC. Both will lose spectacularly to almost anybody in the right. That's what I believe. Brian Kilmeade Show.
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10: Things like smoking and genetics put us at risk for developing different diseases, but neither is the biggest risk factor.
11: Nutrition is now the number one cause of early death and early disease in our country and the world.
10: Dr. Stephen Kopetsky says having genes for a disease will increase your risk by 30 to 40%.
11: About 57% of the calories we consume every day in this country are ultra-processed foods.
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11: It bothers our tissues. 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It could be in the brain, Alzheimer's, could be in the heart, it could be coronary artery disease, could be cancers elsewhere.
10: The good news is it's never too late to change your eating habits, and no change is too small.
11: If you take one bite

0: of, say, a processed meat or an ultra processed food, replace that with some unprocessed food or a healthier choice, you know, vegetables and black beans. After a year or two, that will actually lower your risk of heart attack and stroke.
1: For the Mayo Clinic News Network, I'm Dee Teepin.
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3: ABC News, I'm Dave Packer. A deadly shooting Wednesday afternoon at a residential building in downtown Minneapolis. Police Chief Bill Peterson.
4: Officers entered the high-rise apartment building. Inside, officers encountered victims and heard additional gunfire. Officers followed the sound of the gunfire to an upper floor of the building. On that floor, officers encountered a haze that significantly limited their visibility. Officers exchanged gunfire with the suspect.
3: The shooting leaving three people dead, including the suspected gunman. President Trump predicting again that the six-month-old war with Iran will end soon. Meanwhile, after 286 days at sea, the USS Lincoln docking in Thailand, 5,000 American sailors finally setting foot on dry land. The judge in the Lindsey Clancy trial sent the jurors home again for a fifth day of deliberations. They say they're deadlocked. Clancy admits to killing her three children. The jury is weighing whether she should be held criminally responsible. This is ABC News. Stocks snapped a three-day losing streak Wednesday. The market's been under pressure from rising oil prices and a bond market sell-off.
5: What we are seeing are those borrowing costs surge. And this is happening not just in the U.S., it's happening all over the world. The way that this shows up is in the price of bonds, which are, you know, you own basically a government bond. Those prices are falling, which means interest rates are going up. And that's really important because what a government bond, what that interest rate is, basically affects everything from a mortgage rate to your credit card rate. For a small business, if you're taking out a loan, it means that cost of borrowing that money is more expensive.
3: ABC's Elizabeth Schulze, boldly going where no coin has gone before. Britain's Royal Mint is marking the 60th anniversary of the Star Trek franchise with two collectible 50 pence coins. One features four different spacecraft from the franchise, while the other is stamped with a Vulcan salute. Live long and prosper. Dave Packer, ABC News.
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8: It started with pain in my husband's eye. 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So we went to the emergency room of the eye hospital, and they said it was shingles.
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8: Most people don't know how much shingles can affect your life.
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10: Let's myth bust three ideas about heart health.
11: Patients who come to see me in clinic often think that to

0: avoid cardiovascular outcomes requires a dramatic, huge lifestyle change.
1: Dr. Jordan Ray says myth number one is exercise. You don't have to join a gym or be a triathlete.
0: You just have a structured walking routine that you're getting cardiovascular benefits. And that can be a gateway to more intense exercise, but it's important just get up and walk for 20, 35 minutes.
1: Number two is diet. You don't have to eat a boring diet to be heart healthy.
0: The traditional diet that I recommend is the Mediterranean diet.
1: Eat veggies, fish, olive oil, nuts, whole grains, and limit added sugar and alcohol. Number three is putting it all together. Dr. Ray says some patients say that
0: I'll eat really well, but I won't exercise.
1: It's best to do both, but take baby steps and work in good habits slowly.
0: Some of these subtle things that you can do can have dramatic benefits in the long term.
1: For the Mayo Clinic News Network, I'm Vivian Williams.
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6: This is The Other Side of Midnight.
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Tonight, you and I are going to find out about the 9 myths of sex. Plus, we're going to England and learn more about Tartaria from Guy Anderson, a legend. And Dr. Salvin has a report that there's a very interesting ingredient in your Starbucks coffee. Details coming up, and something you ate tonight could kill you. The other side of midnight.

0: That was a number one Billboard hit. Hey, listen, Grandpa. Next time you have trouble with your grandkids' music,
1: yeah, I don't like that.
0: Next time you have trouble with your grandchild's music, I want you to remember that when you were 17, that was a number one song. Yes. All right, Walter Sterling, I have a trivia question for you. I have a guess what this is question, and very excited to see who's going to win this. What is the prize? 1-2 kazoos. Yes, you'll be able to play along on this powerful and important show.
1: Here it is. Hold on.
0: The right way. See if you can identify these three voices and what they have in common.
2: I believe it's okay to use some white lies. You can tell him or her that they are the best in bed. But at the same time, you have to teach them what to do in order to be sexually satisfied.
3: You see, when it comes to the mechanic VIV, the homeowner, and there's nothing in writing, the mechanic is always in a much better shape. Much better shape.
4: The keynote ought to be those great, beautiful, juicy Washington State delicious apples. The most beautiful red that you've ever seen. That's the result of growing in this volcanic ash soil.
0: All right. Those three voices, who are they? And what did they have in common? 800-848-9222. 800-848-9222. Who are they? What do they have in common? Oh, you guys. Look at recent college grads. Can you guess that?
5: What years were World War One?
6: 1918 to 1940?
7: I don't know. Probably like the 1600s.
8: Pearl, come on.
9: You were so close.
7: So close.
10: Oh, if it's like the 1700s?
11: No.
12: I'm Native American, so like my people got colonized, so I technically got colonized. So I'm just trying to think, like, wasn't World War II near like when Christopher Columbus was colonizing?
13: No, World War One.
12: Why not? I don't really care about the war, I'm not going to lie. It's kind of overrated.
14: Overrated?
12: Like, it's overrated.
15: So many lives were lost.
14: Final answer is
12: 1600s.
14: What about World War II?
13: Pass.
14: You got it.
12: Well, it's never been saying the 1940s. It's just like 1960s.
16: Wow. Good job, guys.
17: What a stupid question that is, actually.
0: All right, now, who are these three voices, and what do they have in common?
2: I believe it's okay to use some white lies. You can tell him or her that they are the best in bed, but at the same time, you have to teach them what to do in order to be sexually satisfied.
3: You see, when it comes to the mechanic VIV, the homeowner, and there's nothing in writing, the mechanic is always in a much better shape. Much better shape.
4: The keynote ought to be those great, beautiful, juicy Washington State delicious apples. The most beautiful red that you've ever seen. That's the result of growing in this volcanic ash soil.
0: 800-848-9222. 800-848-9222. Who are those people, and what do they have in common? Now, oh, and why should you? Because you're going to win two kazoos. You'll win a red one and a blue one. You hear the difference between the red and the blue? Two different kazoos. 800-848-9222. Participation radio, very powerful. It engages you in a way that enables us to sell a tremendous amount of product. Nothing moves product like all-night radio. Ladies and gentlemen, the reason I'm on at this time is I know stuff. And I know, through the history of American radio, nothing has sold more product, engaged more people, developed more new ideas than this time period. You know what they do in morning shows? Not the one on this station, but the one on those other stations. Any place that calls themselves a zoo. Any zoos. You know what they do? They do bits. They actually go to conventions. You're not going to believe this. Why am I telling you this? They actually go to conventions to compare bits. They have a bit off. Don't even go there. They have a bit off where they'll play bits, and then people in the audience, other morning show hosts, will decide whether or not that's a good bit or that's a good bit. I'm not kidding. They do bits. I'm sorry. I don't have any bits available right now. Instead, you and I get to talk. 800-848-9222.

0: 9222. Let me share it once more. See if you can identify who these voices are and what they have in common.
1: I believe it's okay to use some white lies. You can tell him or her that they are the best in bed, but at the same time, you have to teach them what to do in order to be sexually satisfied.
2: You see, when it comes to the mechanic, VIB, the homeowner, and there's nothing in writing, the mechanic is always in a much better shape. Much better shape.
3: The keynote ought to be those great, beautiful, juicy Washington State delicious apples. The most beautiful red that you've ever seen. That's the result of growing in this volcanic ash soil.
0: Oh, yeah, and you should be relieved to know that between now and 5 a.m. on the East Coast, I will be playing that until one of you gets it right. What? Yeah, I'll be playing that until one of you gets it right. Who are they? What do they have in common? The who are they is actually probably easier than what they have in common. But once you know who they are, guessing what they have in common will be very simple. It'll be very common. Oh, I know it's very common. I'm looking at you. 800-848-9222. Travis and Taylor.
4: Travis Kelce is finally opening up about his July wedding to Taylor Swift, including why the superstar couple chose Madison Square Garden for their special day. The groom, reflecting on the wedding of his wildest dreams with brother Jason Kelce, explaining how the garden became their venue of choice.
5: We wanted to do it somewhere where we could have a very intimate and genuine.
0: He didn't say intimate.
5: Without,
0: did he say that?
5: Without a lot of distractions, and we needed it to be a private feel. So, and MSG went above and beyond to give us that. And I can't thank everybody enough about that showed up, but also that helped put the show on.
4: Travis also giving the couple's officiant Adam Sandler a special shout out.
5: I can't say thank you to everyone without to give a special thank you to the Adam Sandler.
6: Oh my gosh.
5: For him to be up for getting ordained in the state of New York and marrying me and Taylor.
6: Yeah.
5: In the way he did it, in the very, you know, Sandman style, and giving us more than we could have ever imagined moment.
4: Swift and Kelce said their
0: all the A-holes got together.
4: 1,000 of their closest family and friends.
0: Intimate.
4: In New York City July 3rd, confirming their nuptials with screens outside their wedding venue.
0: But not their parents, leading me to believe. I've been to these other public staged weddings with famous people. No parents, no relatives, brothers, sisters, not there. Why is that? Because that isn't the real wedding. They have the real wedding about 2 hours earlier in an actual church or an actual synagogue, and then they go out and do this play acting for a wedding. Where was the mom? Where was the dad? You're telling me, considering who he is and their relationship, that Taylor Swift's dad didn't walk her down the aisle? Please. Eddie Eadie in Babylon, welcome to the other side of midnight. Hi.
7: Yes, Eddie. Nice to hear you, Walter. I know I'm right on one of those three people. The second one, I think I remember the voice, but it's Dr. Ruth. And the second one, I'm kind of thinking Bernard Meltzner. Hey, what's your problem? My father used to listen to him. The third, the lady, I don't know. Were they all on the same radio station? Was that it? I'm not getting a kazoo. I know it.
0: I'm giving you clues, though. As we go through it, I'll give you clues. They were not on the same radio station.
7: All right.
0: Okay. All right. You're welcome to call back because it's a very special contest. Otherwise, we would knock you off the air immediately. But, Eddie,
7: absolutely.
0: Thanks very much for the call. Welcome from Long Island. Always very excited to hear from Long Island because we have radio stations on Long Island because it's the Red Apple Audio Network. Phone number 800-848-9222. Joaquin, welcome to the other side of midnight.
8: Good morning, Walter. Actually, I'm kind of on the same page as the last caller. As a matter of fact, they say Havistar. I used to pick up gravel in Havistar. But anyway, yes, Dr. Ruth is the first one I know, and I always remember Howard Stern, Stuttering John, the way he tortured.
0: Are you going to talk into the phone, Joaquin? What are you talking
8: about?
0: What are you talking about?
8: I'm on my phone.
0: On a speaker?
8: But I'm always on speaker. My phone usually is.
0: No, you see, here's the deal. Hey, Pete, here's the deal. You talk into the phone, you turn off the radio, and you don't say your age.

0: Say your age. I will say, when was the last time you had sex? Michael, welcome to the other side of midnight. Hi, Michael.
1: How's it going? I'm going to say it's Dr. Ruth, and I'm going to guess on the other two, maybe Martha Stewart and the guy, I don't know, Jackie Gleason. I'm just taking a guess, but Dr. Ruth for sure, because I remember hearing her when my dad would drive to work, and she'd have a little segment on the radio, and you could recognize that voice anywhere.
0: Michael, thank you very much for the call. You're wrong. You got to get all three. The other side of midnight, Red Apple Audio Networks.
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5: These people are crazy, I'm telling you. They're crazy. We're lucky we have a country with people like this. Democrats are destroying our country, but we've stopped it just in the nick of time, didn't we?

I'm retired detective Vic Ferrari. And on tonight's episode of Confessions of a Retired Detective, find out what hijinks go on behind the scenes in an NYPD precinct when one cop's Chinese food order gets changed to something else. Coming up in moments with Walter Sterling on the

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1: Florida, America's favorite phallic state dangling out in the ocean. 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
2: 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Welcome. 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It's supposed to sound live because it is. And then just now I get promos for this show, and I listen to them before they go on the air. 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
5: 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At the furthest point back of the store. Arrest will be made tonight.
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2: 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They'll talk about, well, you know, we're just studying the interest rates. We are going to find out about the price of gold and, you know, whether or not who's going to be the next president. That's in 80 years. Roar, coming up. I don't get it. What would you rather listen to, all that or this?
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5: You and I go into a major drugstore when it's torrential rain outside.
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5: Where are the umbrellas?
2: Right.
5: At the furthest point back of the store. 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
2: That was just an excuse to hear Charlie Greer say the biggest all-night in American radio again. It really can't be said too much. It's so stunning. When I first heard him do that, I'm like, I want that.
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2: All right, now you, who are these three people and what do they have in common? And you'll get three kazoos.
7: I believe it's okay to use some white lies. You can tell him or her that there are the best in bed, but at the same time you have to teach them what to do in order to be sexually satisfied.
8: You see, when it comes to the mechanic VIP, the homeowner, and there's nothing in writing, the mechanic is always in a much better shape.
9: The keynote ought to be those great, beautiful, juicy Washington State delicious apples, the most beautiful red that you've ever seen. That's the result of growing in this volcanic ash soil.
2: Now the clue, yes, they're all on the radio, but they were also huge far beyond the radio. These were international stars. Ed in Evansville, congratulations for getting through to the other side of midnight. Hello, Ed.
10: Hooray. Congratulations to me. I noticed that it went from two kazoos up to three kazoos, and I'll take them, but I know I'm wrong with my answers. At first, I was going to say Ruth, Meltzer, and Martha. But it's not Martha. I know it's not Martha now, listening to her volcanic ash thing. And
2: do you think Martha was opposed to volcanic ash?
10: No, I just don't think that she grows anything. But there's a cool app everybody can get. It's called iNaturalist, and go around studying the bugs and the fauna and the fauna, flora and fauna. Excuse me, I'm getting tongue-tied. But anyway, that thing with Travis and what's her name, buying that huge house on the Ohio River, you were discussing the other night, that's not going to last. $5 million
2: house, which is a cheap house for them. And however, it's a very expensive house for Cleveland. It's one of those towns that insist on saying, when you ask where are you from, they say, "Oh, I'm in Cleveland." Well, that's not Cleveland. That's that's like saying, you know, I'm in Chicago, and you're in fact on one of those fancy suburbs. It's a very fancy suburb on the water, but they couldn't spend more money. There's practically no place around Cleveland to spend that much money.
10: Walter, quick aside, please, sir. How are they gonna compensate Manhattanites for their wedding and the tie-ups and the use of the blockage of the roads? They said something about, oh yeah, money back to the people. Who's going to get that money and where's it going to go?
2: Mondavi got them. No, I'll tell you. Yeah. I actually have an answer because I'm a radio talk show host. That's what we do. We have answers for really unimportant stuff. That's our whole mission in life. They're real broadcasters who have very serious things, but that's no one on this station. Absolutely no one. Here's the answer. Mondavi already got the money. He got the money that week. The city of New York got the money. But I forget what the amount was. To me, just like you're saying, it was nowhere near the amount of compensation that you and I should have gotten for the inconvenience. How dare he, with that arrogance? That's the first time I've ever heard him, and I'm like, okay, he really sounds arrogant. Listen to this again.
0: Travis Kelce is finally opening up about his July wedding to Taylor Swift, including why the superstar couple chose Madison Square Garden for their special day. The groom, reflecting on the wedding of his wildest dreams with brother Jason Kelce, explaining how the garden became their venue of choice.
11: We wanted to do it somewhere where we could have a very intimate and genuine setting without a lot of distractions, and we needed it to be a private.
2: How dare he say that? An intimate and private. Let's make a cartoon. What would be the ultimate location that would be the opposite of intimate and private? Oh, gee, I know, a giant stadium in the middle of the busiest city in the world. Yes, we wanted a private. Are you that delusional? Has he been with her that long that he's actually believing all of her BS? I have a lot of friends, Travis, who could make it private, and I don't believe it was a real wedding, because I've been to other weddings like that, showbiz weddings where there's a wacky person to marry them and lots of celebrities, but no mom and dad, no brothers and sisters. There was no mom and dad there. She is notoriously close with her dad, and good for them. They apparently have a very good relationship and always had. And her mom traveled with her everywhere. Her cancer-stricken mom traveled with her everywhere. You're telling me they were, so therefore to me, that was not their wedding. Their wedding took place in a church or a synagogue, maybe a week earlier, maybe months earlier, maybe they've been married for a very long time, but that was just a show. That was for fans.
10: That's not for show, because we didn't get any information on it. It's still tight-lipped. I didn't hear anything about that. They're releasing it piecemeal. That's not for show.
2: But, well, consider this. Because of who they are and how they did it, it may well have been a show, and the information comes out in drips and drabs on purpose.
10: Yeah. Thank you, Walter.
2: No, Ed, it's very exciting to talk to you. 800-848-9222. 800-848-9222. That quote, wedding, was an offense. It was offensive to our intelligence, our sanity, common sense. Common sense! There was no common sense there. If they had just told the truth, you know what? We're both huge. We're both incredibly famous. And we therefore want to put it in a basket that is the biggest basket we can find for our wedding. We're going to put it surrounded by the busiest city on, oh my gosh, July 4th weekend. Oh my gosh, July 4th weekend in the biggest arena. Do not try to con us. I know about cons. Do not con us that this was about privacy and intimacy. Nonsense. Don't do it. It's so stupid. Now, let's discuss that wedding. Let's discuss the marriage. My opinion, the deal with the marriage, they get a house in a suburb of Cleveland because he grew up in Cleveland Heights, a suburb of Cleveland, but not Cleveland, because you wouldn't drive through downtown Cleveland at noon, and there'd be nobody there. It's an empty city. It is a facade. It's like that Russian city that made up a pretty city for when American diplomats visited and everybody could go, ooh, see, their cities are just fine. Potemkin Village. It's a Potemkin Village. There's nothing there. WGN in Chicago.
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2: 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Why are we on those stations? Those are very fussy stations. They could put on anything, but anything said, no, we're not gonna, we're gonna we're not going to do that. And that's how they got me. 800-848-9222. Who are these people and what do they have in common?
7: It's okay to use some white lies. You can tell him or her that they are the best in bed, but at the same time, you have to teach them what to do in order to be sexually satisfied.
8: You see, when it comes to the mechanic, VIB, the homeowner, and there's nothing in writing, the mechanic is always in a much better shape. Much better shape.
9: The keynote ought to be those great, beautiful, juicy Washington State delicious apples. The most beautiful red that you've ever seen. That's the result of growing in this volcanic ash soil.
2: Your clue, you got a couple clues so far. They were not on the same radio station. They were famous far beyond radio, and they changed our culture. They were so powerful, they changed our culture. You win a kazoo, 1, 2, 3 kazoos, ladies and gentlemen. 3 kazoos. You know what a kazoo is, right? I'll ask it again. You know what a kazoo is, right?
13: What a stupid question that is, actually.
2: 800-848-9222. This wedding, Travis Taylor, here's my prediction. I wish nobody ill will. I wish nobody a failed marriage. But here, think about this. There's Travis Kelce, an adored NFL player. NFL players are dipped in gold anyway. Any woman he wants.

0: any guy wants to hang out with him, talk to him, he could pick up the phone and reach anybody in the world. Anybody would talk to him. No need for money. He's got all the money you could ever imagine. He has a giant mansion, a 20,000-square-foot mansion in Kansas City. Doesn't need a thing. The world caters to him, as it always has to jocks, because the world is idiotic. Hey, you know, he's a jock. You know, he's a great football player. So what? He gets $30 million a year for playing 14 games? A Major League player plays 14 games a day. These guys play 14 games a year, and they get $30 million. Probably not a sport, but definitely a game. See the difference? Probably not a sport, definitely a game. That's what he's used to. He's used to that world. And he had endless girlfriends and a doting mom, whatever he needs. Okay, Taylor is a billionaire. The richest, maybe the richest singer in America, and definitely the richest female singer, and an astonishing performer. Her concert, her world tour, she earned every penny. And then she was generous, shared it with her crew. Everybody applauds her. The world stops when she's about to put out a new album. Is she putting out a new album? Is she, you know, and then if you go after her, or you criticize her, thousands of her fans will attack you. Whatever she wants. There may have been bisexuality at some point. It's hard to say.
1: Lesbians in space, space, space, the other side of midnight. Lesbians in space, space, space.
2: I'm a straight lady. Isn't that wild? Isn't that someone's oopsie whoopsie? Like, I grew up playing hockey, you know, I played all the way up to junior double A. I worked in the trades. I was an elevator mechanic for 12 years. I drive a Subaru Outback. Like they made a whole gay body, forgot to turn it on.
0: Tomorrow night, big night. The narrator of Ancient Aliens on the History Channel. Has there been a busier week in your experience with ancient alien theorists?
3: It has been really exciting.
0: And Robert will share that with us tomorrow night on the other side of midnight. Robert Clotworthy, the voice of ancient aliens. We don't waste time with little conspiracy theories and, you know, mysteries. We go to the source. Ancient Aliens, the narrator. Now, consider the life of Taylor Swift. Billions of dollars. She can buy anything she wants, anything she needs. She has the apartment that you'd want in New York City. She lives in Tribeca, the groovy place. Oddly, 30 years ago, you wouldn't walk through that at noon. But today, she has a 6-window-wide townhouse in Manhattan and Philadelphia and a few other cities. You determine a townhouse, the value of a townhouse. You start with how wide is it? They're double wides. And then a handful of triple wides. Oh, you have a triple wide? You have 3 windows wide? You're loaded. Taylor has 6. She has 6. Don't know what she needs it for. What the hell does she need all that for? But she has that. And she had a home in L.A., but she sold that. She has an incredible estate next to the Kennedy Estate on Rhode Island. Beautiful place, Jesus. And now she just bought a house on the lake, Lake Erie. Lake Erie. Hey, you know, it's much cleaner than it used to be, eh? You know, Lake Erie, it's pretty nice now. You can go down there, put your toe in the water, and it doesn't burn off anymore. Yeah, it'll get a little red, and you'll get some rodents, but it's a lot better than it was, yeah. So she bought a house there on Lake Erie with Travis. That's their marital home. Around them is nothing. It isn't like they can go out and have a little walk like she could in Tribeca. There's nothing really to drive to. There's just other. And you look at it. I looked at it online. It's ugly. I'm surprised that Taylor would buy an ugly house. But by any definition, it is an ugly house. Taylor Swift and Travis. Now they're in the house together. And it's January. And there's no No football. They're waiting for the Super Bowl. Hope he's in it, because if he's not in it and he's moping, can you imagine Travis moping in an ugly mansion on Lake Erie with Taylor, who has triple the money? The dynamics of traditional marriages don't exist in that marriage. They are very much equals in every way. Fame, money, prestige, stubbornness, getting their way. I believe what's going to happen is she's going to get pregnant. She's going to have the baby. It'll be a magnificent baby. There'll be thousands of people at the wedding shower, thousands. Maybe her mother will be invited to that.
4: Beep, beep, beep, beep.
0: And 18 months later, they'll get a divorce. Because those two egos in the same house alone, I can't imagine. I can't imagine that working out. Because usually what happens in any marriage, tell me if this makes sense. Usually what happens in any marriage, maybe even your marriage, very quickly, the male role, be they lesbian or heterosexual, the male role realizes that all those fantasies they had, not those, all those fantasies they have about being the head of the household, father's knows best, being in charge, those vanish. Dad quickly realizes he has no power. He has no leverage. He has nothing except the ability to move that, please. Could you move that, please? Doesn't matter what it is. Whatever it is, he's got to move it. Could you please move that? Could be his feet, the sofa, the carpet, the garbage, the garbage, the garbage. It's trash day. Get it out. Then, if he pauses to finish the scene that he's watching on TV, on Love Island or Below Deck, she starts doing it. She starts taking out the... He knows he's supposed to do it 30 seconds ago, but she starts doing it. The minute she starts doing whatever she asks the husband to do is trouble. That's where the guy knows he lost that round. And if she completes the task, he's dead for the day. There is nothing he can do the rest of the day. Right, Pete? That will come close to making this work. When that happens, which will happen every day, that's when Travis is going to sit there and go, hey, you know, I'm a football hero. I could get any girl. I could get girls who would carry stuff out for me. Let me go on my brother's podcast and complain. And he'll do that enough times until she's going to go, oh, I've asked for a separation, and I've asked for privacy at this time. I've asked for privacy at these times.
4: What do you mean?
0: We're separated. Didn't you get the memo from your lawyer?
4: I don't open the mail. I'm a football hero. I don't open any mail. What are you talking about, separation? I'm sitting here.
0: Not anymore. Because remember, Travis, women decide where men sit.
4: What?
0: Yeah, I told you. You can't sit in the living room because relatives might come over at any random time. Can't have your dirty feet in the living room.
4: What are you doing? It's my living room. It's my living room. If at that coffee table, I bought that coffee table.
0: Oh, you didn't read the fine print in our agreement, Travis. I'm afraid you've got it wrong. Now you have to leave.
4: What are you talking about? I don't have any place to go. It's January.
0: That mansion, Travis, in Kansas City, you're going to become really well acquainted with that now, because that's where you're going to be from now on.
5: Kelce is finally opening up about his July wedding to Taylor Swift, including why the superstar couple chose Madison Square Garden for their special day. The groom, reflecting on the wedding of his wildest dreams with brother Jason Kelce, explaining how the garden became their venue of choice.
6: We wanted to do it somewhere where we could have a very intimate and genuine setting without
0: anybody noticing it. Good going. Stupid. Why lie? Why don't you just say we wanted the attention, we wanted the venue, we wanted to monetize everything around it. Why don't they just tell the truth? Don't be stupid. An intimate wedding in Madison Square Garden. If they're really that dumb, hey, congratulations. They deserve each other. Joe!

0: on Staten Island, the Ferry Hawks. What do you have to report, Joe?
1: Hey, good evening to you. I think I know who the voices are you were playing earlier.
2: You know, Sandman's.
0: What was that, Joe?
1: I'm sorry?
0: Hello, I heard some beep. What was that, I wonder? Anyway, go ahead, Joe.
1: I think I know who the voices are you were playing earlier.
0: Yes, who are they?
1: Three of them.
0: Who are they?
1: Dr. Ruth, Bernard Meltzer, and I think Mother Angelica.
0: Not Mother Angelica. It is.
1: Yeah, the last one was tough.
0: Yeah, that one totally screwed it up. That's what I need to know. I need to know who they are, and I need to know what they have in common. Here, take a listen.
3: I believe it's okay to use some white lies. You can tell him or her that they are the best in bed, but at the same time, you have to teach them what to do in order to be sexually satisfied.
4: You see, when it comes to the mechanic VIV, the homeowner, and there's nothing in writing, the mechanic is always in a much better shape. Much better shape.
5: The keynote ought to be those great, beautiful, juicy Washington State delicious apples. The most beautiful red that you've ever seen. That's the result of growing in this volcanic ash soil.
0: Dave in New Jersey, welcome to the other side of midnight with Walter Sterling, 800-848-9222.
6: Thanks for taking my call, Mr. Sterling.
0: Mr. Dave, how does it feel to be in New Jersey?
6: It's funny you ask, because I often want to go someplace else.
0: Where? Where would you go? Where would you go?
6: Well, my wife asked me that, and since I spent really a lifetime of work here, I don't know.
0: Where have you gone on vacation? Wait, it's my show. Where have you gone on vacation that you liked?
6: Recently, I drove across to Vancouver, back across the Canadian Highway west to east, which was the better trip.
0: Was that fun? Did you like it? Could you live there?
6: It's fun, and I like to keep it moving, and I'd like to get up into Newfoundland next.
0: So you haven't found another place to live, right?
6: I'm going to keep it moving. I'm going to go to see the Red Clay Strays in Nashville next month.
0: Do you take your wife?
6: Often, yes. But she likes home. She likes home.
0: I have a good friend who's making a trip to Thailand for 3 weeks. And I said, you're going to take your wife? And he said, quote, her passport has expired. Like, what? I can't go downstairs without my wife. I good for him. Dave, you have a guess as to who those voices are?
6: The last one I'm wrong on is not Barbara Walters. The commonality is they're all doctors.
0: Oh, that's funny. Good trivia. Dr. Meltzer,
6: yes.
0: No doctor. He had a PhD in city planning.
6: Yes.
0: PhD. I don't know where from, but my hunch is a mail-in. The other thing you should know about Dr. Meltzer, which is sad.
6: Understood.
0: Which is sad. Are you listening to me? Because you seem very delayed. Are you listening to the radio?
6: No, sir. I'm listening.
0: Okay, good. So Dr. Meltzer, good trivia. He gave advice about how to handle money. He gave advice on what to invest in. He gave advice on what to do with your 401k. He died broke.
6: And I understood that there was a certain amount of malfeasance, which didn't involve many of the listeners. Some of the listeners were happy for the time they spent listening to him on the radio.
0: No, listen. The listener was thrilled to get a T-shirt. They were thrilled to get a T-shirt. A Dr. Meltzer T-shirt will solve all of the problems. All right, you, 800-848-9222. You could win 1, 2, 3 kazoos if you know who those voices are and what they had in common. Walter Sterling, other side of midnight from the Red Apple Audio.

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1: The Other Side of Midnight with Walter Sterling. Your health matters. Now, here's Yana Derulis.
2: The real anti-aging hack is called strength training. Good news for anyone who'd rather skip the marathon. Turns out that lifting weights does more for aging bodies than almost anything else out there. According to research from the National Institute on Aging, muscle loss is what really steals mobility as we get older. But resistance training, even just once or twice a week, can slow that decline way down. And it doesn't have to mean grinding it out at the gym. Dancing, gardening, carrying laundry up the stairs. Researchers say it all counts. Small moves and big payoff. What's all the craze about creatine supplements for anti-aging? Well, it turns out this gym bag staple might do more to help build muscle. According to dermatology research published by the Journal of Investigative Dermatology, creatine helps power the skin's own energy system. Your health matters. I'm Yana Derulis for the Worldwide News Network.
3: NBC News Radio, I'm Scott Carr. At least two victims are dead after several people were shot in a downtown Minneapolis apartment high-rise. Minneapolis Police Sergeant Garrett Parton says the suspected shooter is also dead.
4: This afternoon, a tragic scene unfolded that has impacted numerous lives.
3: Six people were injured, including three police officers who responded to the scene. FBI Director Kash Patel says that agency is responding. The jury in the Lindsey Clancy murder trial in Massachusetts is being asked to pick up deliberations again tomorrow after telling the judge Wednesday they were deadlocked, leading to the judge issuing them a Tui Rodriguez charge, urging them to re-examine their views. The order seen as a last resort before the judge may declare a mistrial. It's been day two of a severe weather outbreak in the Northeast. More than 65,000 were without power across Pennsylvania, Delaware, and New Jersey after storms pummeled the region last night. Scott Carr, NBC News Radio.
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6: Confessions of a retired NYPD detective.
5: Starring Vic Ferrari.
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7: Hey, Walter. On tonight's episode of Confessions of a Retired Detective, a man wanted in Monrovia, California, had already twice escaped officers by sprinting onto a freeway. On the third try, he simply strolled into the Panda Express, where the two officers that were looking for him were sitting down to beef and broccoli and a little chow mein. They immediately recognized him, tackled him to the floor, and laid a joke they weren't sure if it was good police work or bad timing. Or the irresistible smell of chow mein. They went back and finished their food. Body cam footage confirmed the incident. Now, I got a story about Chinese food and cops. In my old precinct, there was this real cheap cop, and he nickeled and dimed about everything. Everything cost too much. He would drive a mile to save 10 cents. And one day, he had a foot post over on Riverdale Avenue in the Bronx. He was all out there by himself. And it was probably around 6, 7 o'clock in the evening. And my partner and I were driving by, and we spotted him going into a Chinese restaurant. He comes out of the Chinese restaurant, and he immediately walks two doors down to a candy store. And I told my partner, I says, I can guarantee you he ordered something in the Chinese restaurant, and he's walking two or three doors down so he can save 10 cents on a soda. So we pulled up quick to the Chinese restaurant. We were in uniform. I jumped out. I walked into the restaurant. And like most Chinese places, they've got all the different types of dishes with photos on the wall. So I looked and I picked the most expensive thing on the menu, which at the time was Happy Family. And I said, no, no, my partner was just in here. He doesn't want whatever he ordered. He wants Happy Family. So they said, okay, no problem. I ran out of the Chinese restaurant, jumped in our car and drove down the block. A few minutes later, the cop goes into the restaurant and he comes over the radio and he's asking for a ride into the precinct so he can take his meal hour. So my partner and I just happened to come by and say, hey, get in the car. We're going on our meal hour too. So we go into the station house and we watch him. He sits down. He takes out his food. He opens up the container and he starts yelling and screaming. I'm like, what's wrong? And he says, I can't believe it. We're like, but what's wrong? And he says, those idiots got the wrong order and I should have known better. He says, cause all I usually get is a wonton soup and a pork fried rice, which is $3.25. This thing was $9.50. I says, why did you pay it? He goes, well, I didn't want to insult them. So throughout the whole meal hour, all

0: he did was complain. And he said, would you guys mind taking me back to the Chinese restaurant after I'm done? And he goes, I'm going to lodge a complaint. He says, yeah, sure, no problem. So we drove him up there. He went into the Chinese restaurant. We took off. Later that night in the locker room, he threw the bag of Chinese food at us because he was pissed off because they had told him two other cops had run in and changed his order. For more behind-the-scenes NYPD stories, be sure to check out my new book, NYPD Behind the Blue Wall of Silence, available on Amazon. I'm retired detective turned off the Vic Ferrari with Walter Sterling on the other side of midnight.
1: More talking, Walter Sterling, the other side of midnight.
2: Yeah. 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Introverts. Congratulations, I have a new source of information for introverts. It's called Introvert Deer. Introvert Deer. You may know a little bit about this, but I was stunned when I found out about this website and this club for introverts. 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That's right, Introvert, comma, Deer. 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It's stunning. Great articles, great information about being an introvert, being a person living in a very loud world. 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Welcome to the other side of midnight. Hi.
3: Hello. Good morning, Miss Sterling. The first woman's name is Dr. Ruth, and I'm going to go for a guess on the second woman that it's the mother from Leave It to Beaver, and that maybe you were throwing me a bone by giving the father from Leave It to Beaver also.
2: I'm sorry? That's not who it is. Who is the guy in the middle?
3: Oh, the guy, the mother, the woman was from Leave It to Beaver, Dr. Ruth, and the woman from Leave It to Beaver, his the mother, and I could just throw a name out because I don't think I have it. I'll say Sid Rosenberg.
2: I'm sorry, we love Sid, but that's not who it is. Thank you very much for the call, Paul. You and I are playing. Thank you. You and I are playing a game, which is: can you guess who these people are?
4: Hello.
2: And what they have in common? You win a kazoo, and another kazoo, and another kazoo. Phone number 800-848-9222. Who the heck are these people?
4: I believe it's okay to use some white lies. You can tell him or her that they are the best in bed, but at the same time, you have to teach them what to do in order to be sexually satisfied.
5: You see, when it comes to the mechanic, VIB, the homeowner, and there's nothing in writing, the mechanic is always in a much better shape. Much better shape.
6: The keynote ought to be those great, beautiful, juicy Washington State delicious apples, the most beautiful red that you've ever seen. That's the result of growing in this volcanic ash soil.
2: By the way, I'm really impressed. Charlie Van Zandt, who puts together our production, did a magnificent job of finding those three clips because they're clean. Usually there's, I don't mean that stuff. We don't have any of that stuff here. We couldn't have that stuff. Why would we want a 20 share? Oh my God. No, no, no. No, it's because technically they're very nice for good work there, Charlie. Congratulations. I got a phone number. Who are those three people and what do they have in common? Because what they have in common is, here's your clue, is the very last thing that you would expect with people on the radio with voices like that. Walter Sterling, the other side of midnight. This is the Red Apple Audio Networks.

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1: ABC News, I'm Dave Packer. A shooting in a Minneapolis apartment building leaving three people dead, including the suspected gunman. Officers are among those wounded by gunfire in the shootout with the suspect, Police Chief Bill Peterson. Peterson says he's truly sickened by the level of violence, that the feeling is tempered only by the

0: Courageous actions of the Minneapolis police officers who responded without hesitation. Defense Secretary Pete Hegseth facing growing criticism from Republicans after the resignation of Army Secretary Dan Driscoll in a string of firings. GOP Senator Tom Tillis slamming Hegseth as inept, accusing him of creating a leadership void in the top ranks. Day six of deliberations on tap for the Massachusetts jury in Lindsey Clancy's murder trial. For the second time, the jurors told the judge they were deadlocked, and he again instructed them, keep trying. $1 coins bearing President Trump's likeness entering circulation. The U.S. Mint says they were struck on July 4th to celebrate America's 250th birthday. This is ABC News. Disney star Carla Jeffrey has died, according to her Instagram. She was 33. The actress was known for her role as Bree in the Zombies franchise. Disney is the parent company of ABC News. New Jersey is asking the Supreme Court to shut down prediction markets in the state.
1: New Jersey's appeal to the Supreme Court marks the first time the legality of sites like Kalshi and Polymarket has been raised to the nation's highest court. It is shaping up to be a landmark legal battle over the power of whether states or the federal government should regulate the rapidly growing prediction markets. Federal appeals courts are split. New Jersey argues it has regulated gambling in the state for more than a century. Companies say Congress wants the Commodity Futures Trading Commission to oversee online sports wagering. Michelle Franzen, ABC News.
0: The NBA has suspended Los Angeles Clippers owner Steve Ballmer for 1 year, and the team ordered to pay $30 million for violating the salary cap circumvention rules in a case involving Kawhi Leonard. Dave Packer, ABC News.
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5: 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Even the first time can be deadly. Since anaphylaxis can be deadly, recognizing it and reacting early can make the difference between life and death. Let's learn what the signs and symptoms are so we can step in, step up, and save lives.
6: There are a lot of carbohydrates in the food supply. Many of them are not that healthy.
7: White bread, for instance, is a less healthful option than whole grain bread because of how it's processed.
6: So we take out the fiber, the bran, and we take out the germ. These two parts of the grain contain most of the nutrients. We add back some of the nutrients, thiamine, riboflavin, but we don't add them in the correct amounts that are present in normal whole grains.
7: Many processed foods contain added sugars.
6: Sugar intake has increased tremendously in this country, and added sugars are a big health problem.
7: Dr. Donald Hensrud says change out sugary snacks with fresh fruit, and instead of processed white flour, use whole grains.
6: Whole grains, such as brown rice, oatmeal, quinoa and some of the ancient grains.

0: whole wheat pasta, whole grain bread. Those are wonderful foods, and consumed in moderation, they can improve health.
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0: All right, I'm on. I'm supposed to do something. I said, well, right now I'm in the middle of doing something very technical because there was much drama about these some of the production I have to do for this show, which I'm very proud to do. I'm just checking the email. I'm just looking at everything. I'm going to send it again, and we'll see if it works this time, Matt. Yeah, pretty compelling radio. You're right about that. Here we go. Let's see if that works. Dr. Salvin, who's in Los Angeles, congratulations for being in Los Angeles. I have to tell you a quick story about that because it's all about me, Dr. Salvin. It's all about me. Here's what you need to know. So my grandfather, my father's father, was born in Malibu, and I was born in Newark. And when I hit the age of reason, Dr. Salvin, and perhaps you can help me with this in a therapeutic way, okay. I went, wait a minute. My grandfather, my father's father, was born in Malibu. I could have been born in Malibu. I could have been third generation native Californian. You are a native Californian. That's like royalty. But to be third generation native California is to be bigger royalty than the British monarchy. It's a very big deal because old money, Los Angeles, they own orange groves in Pasadena. They own stretches of Ventura Boulevard. They own several condo buildings in Bel Air. That's real money. And they also have that Tweedy clothes. It's 100 degrees out, but they still get to wear Tweedy New England clothes while eating at the grill in Beverly Hills,
1: I was just there last month, actually.
0: Of course you were. Of course, you're fabulous. You go to the grill. And I'll tell you, what's funny about the grill for people from out of town, they may have heard about the grill. You know, that's where the rich and powerful eat in Beverly Hills.
1: It's like
0: and
1: going to New York.
0: And then they go there, and they find out it's a diner. The grill is actually a diner. And I've seen them take the frozen food out of the freezer in the bags, in the plastic bags, and boil it. That's their big fancy place. I guess on an expense account, it looks more reasonable than Craig's.
1: Well, Craig's is on Melrose, so that's an Italian. But how are you? Don't we have a birthday today?
0: Yes, today is my birthday.
1: Happy birthday, Walter.
0: And there was a song about it that went... It was the 3rd of September, a day I'll always remember. And if I was truly a narcissist, I would have had that pulled out in production. It's the 3rd of September, a day I'll always remember. It was either
1: They could do that after commercial.
0: Maybe they could do that, but well, trust me on this. It's a stretch, Doctor. It's really a stretch. They could do it, but they're like, why? Why should we have to do it?
1: Well, why not? It's your show. You can do whatever you want.
0: Yeah.
1: John Lennon had a baby. Well, his girlfriend had a baby. John Lennon would now be a grandfather as of today or yesterday. Did you know that?
0: Is Sean's birthday today?
1: No, the baby was just born. Sean and his girlfriend just had a baby, so Yoko is now a grandmother.
0: Is that a girlfriend or a wife?
1: Girlfriend, partner.
0: So you're telling me Sean Lennon is a baby daddy?
1: Yep, Sean Ono Lennon and his partner Charlotte Kemp Mule revealed the happy news on Instagram, and the baby's name is Aurelius.

0: out on Sterling Point about the glacial lake that they're on. We have something similar up in Northern California called Lake Tahoe. So there's the story of a woman who went swimming, and all of a sudden she's being attacked, and she comes up. She's being pulled underneath the water, and she thought some human was after her. As it turns out, there was an otter. And an otter attacked her, and she ended up having to go to the hospital for 38 stitches. She's a professional swimmer, and apparently she may have gone into an area where the mother was protecting her babies, and I guess the otter got scared and became aggressive and attacked the human. So that happened. But the biggest story that I came across that I think your listeners are going to enjoy because it's sexually charged. When it comes to coffee, now this story actually broke 9 years ago on a YouTube channel, and I did the research. In Harlem, in New York City, there is a pastor by the name of, where did I write it down? Pastor James David Manning. He's the head of the church in town in Harlem, and he was talking about what's in the latte of Starbucks is actually the semen of gay men. And maybe not pure semen, but what Starbucks has done is created a synthetic likeness of the properties of the semen because of the flavor that people enjoy. It started in at least 2005, then again it was 2017, and now that story is hitting again all the platforms as of this week. Caught my attention on Alex Stein's show. I looked it up before I came on your show, and people are drinking what they think is just a latte, but the reason they love it so much is because of the semen flavor.
1: Yeah, first of all, don't refer to other shows. Secondly, I have no idea what that show is. I've never
0: Neither
1: heard
0: do
1: of
0: I.
1: The, yeah, I've never
0: Neither
1: heard. No, I'm not kidding. I've never heard of that name. I don't know anything. And
0: they got a lot of followers. They're out there.
1: You just said, I don't know who that is. And then you said, oh, he's got a lot of followers.
0: Well, I look at the numbers.
1: But
0: I look
1: who cares?
0: At the numbers.
1: Why would I care about another show? What the hell would I care?
0: All I know is that they're talking about semen and Starbucks.
1: All right, let's talk. Yes. Let's talk about the math of that. Just think for a moment of the math of semen and all of the coffee at Starbucks.
0: Not all, because not all has latte.
1: Think of all the lattes sold at Starbucks and that particular topping. The volume involved sounds kind of crazy talk. Sounds like
0: Well, of course, that's wacky.
1: It's wacky, and that's what I expect from you, wacky news. But I never again, Doctor... I never, ever want you to refer to another show because they're all smaller. And any time whatever is at the top starts paying attention to what's below it, it drags it down. It's like golf and tennis. A real golfer will not play with a worse golfer. A real tennis player will not play with another tennis player, which is why I, Walter Sterling, do not listen, and not kidding, any other radio shows ever.
0: You're right. I apologize.
1: You want to know what I'd learn? I'd hear a bunch of hacks saying, all right, well, we have to go to a commercial now. We have to take a break now. Really? Is that what you want to promote? You want to promote the thing that a listener hates most? You want to promote that you have to pay, you have to run commercials? I can't get over that when I was a consultant, when I wore a suit every day, which, by the way, I don't own a suit today. Isn't that to me is progress? That's my birthday
0: That's
1: gift.
0: That's freedom.
1: That's
0: you
1: freedom. I don't own a suit. And I used to watch very carefully for sales at Brooks Brothers. I have no idea. I have no suit today. But when I did, I could never get over the number of hosts who'd say, well, we got to pay some bills now. We got to go to a break. What? Why would you do that? Why would you say that? And it was only talk show hosts. Now, on a top 40 station, on Kiss FM in L.A. or Z100 in New York, if a disc jockey said, I'm going to go to a break now, I'm going to pay some bills now, and then we'll be back with Madonna. If they said that, they'd be fired on the spot. The program director would come in and said, you just talked up a commercial break. You just told them to

0: they would in fact be fired on the spot.
1: Why? Because they were insulting the program or the music and taking the break for their own good or to...
0: No, you didn't hear what I said. What I said was the one thing we know that most listeners don't want is a commercial break.
1: Correct.
0: Why would you promote that?
1: Oh, I see the back. Okay, I see how it's reversing.
0: But the point is you have never heard that on a music station, ever. They just go to it. Meanwhile,
1: yeah, they just cut.
0: Hack talk show hosts. Oh, we're going to do commercials now. Like, what? Why would you say that? Want to go in and strangle them. Why would you say that? You've never heard me say it. I never will say it. Because, like, it's insanely stupid. Sorry. Go ahead with your stories.
1: No, I just think it's brilliant, especially with this pastor right there in Harlem, New York, at the church, and he's on several broadcasts or podcasts, and he touts it all the time, and he's convincing.
0: I have no idea what you're talking about, so go to the next story.
1: Oh, I already did about the otter, the girl that was beat
0: the
1: up.
0: Listen, the otter story is a great story. Listen, yeah. Dr. Salva, yeah. do the otter story again. That's a really good story.
1: Okay. There's a woman who went swimming in Lake Tahoe. She apparently swims in Lake Tahoe because that's her safe space, and that's where she loves to be outside, and it's beautiful right here in September. And she felt something. She thought it was like a person or a kid, somebody playing with underneath, but it started attacking her and got her goggles and then scratched her face and scratched her arms and scratched her legs, and she was pulled underneath the water, and then she looked and realized it was an otter. An animal, an otter, was under the water and attacking her aggressively, and right. Nobody was around to help her. And she finally got to some rocks, and they were slippery, and she couldn't get herself up on the rock. But she found another set of rocks, got to some safety. Somebody got some help. The first responders got to her, got her on a stretcher, finally got her to the hospital. She had 38 stitches from getting in a fight with the otter.
0: Now, can you imagine, you know, when people are in the water and they get attacked by a shark and they survive, they're viewed as heroes and brave and oh my gosh. Or when they're attacked by an eel or a stingray and they survive, they're applauded and brave. But imagine having to tell people that you were attacked by an otter.
1: Yeah, it's very rare up there. They've never heard of this before.
0: No.
1: That, yeah, they think that she probably got... I don't think it's called a nest. I don't know what the otters have underwater, but that probably was a mother, is what they're assuming. And the mother was protecting her babies and felt threatened by this thing, which was called a human being, a woman. And... went after it, and as much as this woman tried to get away, the otter latched on and kept fighting and biting and scratching until she finally broke free. That'd be scary.
0: Oh, it'd be painful. Scary, but it's such a bad story to have to tell the rest of your life. I was attacked by an otter. I really just think about that. That's such a bad story. All right, doctor, tell us how we can find you on the internet and get more good stories from you.
1: Anytime. And I also do life coaching and help people. I really do good work. LindaSalvin.com, LindaSalvin.com. And I was thinking of everybody today because of the woman from Bank of America yesterday. They showed the baby and the husband and the
0: family. I know. It's absolutely horrendous.
1: Yeah.
0: Thank you very much.
1: Back.
0: Yeah,
1: thank
0: I know.
1: You. And
0: it's
1: happy
0: terrible.
1: Birthday.
0: Yeah, thank you very much. Walter Sterling, the other side of Minute, Batavia, Illinois, within the sound of WGN, 2:40 in the morning. A woman sees a flashlight and a shadow outside her window. Police say the man in her backyard was a registered sex offender. A military court had convicted him in 2020. He'd taken a sailor's key card, let himself into her bedroom, and watched her sleep. He never met the woman in Batavia. He saw her on social media, researched her, and found her home address researched. Let me translate that word. A people search site will tell a report on you for about $2. 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
3: September 29th, 1978. A young mother and elementary school teacher in Georgia named Paula Wallace decides to get an official state charter for the Savannah College of Art and Design. But at that point, the school was still a dream. It took a year's worth of further work by Wallace and her family to acquire a school building, hire a faculty, and create a full curriculum. But after just a few years, SCAD, as the school became known, was not only becoming one of the most respected art institutions in the country, it was also bringing what had been the declining city of Savannah back to life. SCAD began using abandoned and decaying buildings in the city, not only for classes and dorms, but also as living art and architecture projects. SCAD has since added a film school and has alternative locations in Atlanta and France. Today, Paula Wallace is still the president of SCAD and one of the highest paid university presidents in the world. And that's history.
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2: It is such an honor for me to have Guy Anderson on The Other Side of Midnight from England. I'm so excited to talk to you, especially since you're a sport. I didn't give you a lot of notice about this, but I've been wanting to talk to you for days. We talk about Tartaria, the mystery of Tartaria, and I've done a little homework, Guy Anderson. You are the world expert on Tartaria, an honor to speak with you, an honor to be with you. In a little bit, we'll give your website, tell people how to get in touch with you. I'm going to start with some questions about Tartaria, and I hope you're in the mood to answer them. Good morning. How you doing?
3: I'm doing really well, thank you. How are you?
2: I am amazed at the fact I'm sitting in 90-degree weather right now, but the difference between us in the U.S. and people in, say, Europe, we believe in air conditioning, Guy.
3: Oh, I wish we had that here. Although the temperature has dropped, it was incredibly hot for several weeks, and the ground has been scorched. But it's dropped now, and we've had quite a bit of rain over the last few days, so we're relieved to see it, but... Yes,
2: Guy Anderson, what is the cultural phenomena that most Europeans do not have air conditioning?
3: Well, they tend to on the continent of Europe, but not here in the UK, because we don't get weather really that dramatic enough to warrant it. We tend to just get a few weeks each year where it's hot. But oddly enough, you know, a lot of shops and restaurants and businesses do have air conditioning, but it's relatively new. I do actually have a unit here myself, but it's in the back of a storeroom. And because we don't have typically long periods of heat, I decided not to bother.

0: getting it out. I live in quite an old stone building, so it doesn't get that hot in here. It's quite well insulated. But we're just not geared up to it. The trains stop. We have all sorts of problems when it gets hot here. And you would think by now we would be used to it.
1: No, but you're not. And in fairness, with respect, on the continent of Europe, it's just as rare as it is in England.
0: Sorry.
1: I said, with respect, on the continent, air conditioning is just as rare as it is in England.
0: Well, it tends to, once you go into sort of the south of France, Spain, Portugal, Italy, obviously it's a lot hotter than it is here. So they are more prepared for it. Mm. But I don't know whether or not many homes have it. But certainly, you know, I travel to around Europe quite often.
1: Right.
0: Most places I've been in do have air conditioning. But here we're starting to see it more. A lot of shops have it. And sometimes when it's really hot, you'll see people go into shops to pretend they're browsing just to get out of the heat.
1: Yes, I am guilty of that, especially when it rains. You and I are talking to Guy Anderson. He's an expert on Tartaria. The myth, belief, fact of Tartaria starts with where it gets interesting. Here was this country, this territory, as large as China, most of Central Asia. On every map from 1750 to about 1900, there it is on the maps. They could have put anything on those maps, but they decided to put on what was actually there. The territory, the country of Tartaria, seemed to have ended with two phenomena. One was something called mud floods, and I didn't understand what mud floods were, how that could actually destroy, until this week. When the Grand Canyon was ripped apart, thousands of homes along the river, the Colorado River, were wiped out. I mean, not there because of a mud flood. It was a mud flood. It wasn't a hurricane or tornado. It was a mud flood in the Grand Canyon that was violent, deep, profound, wiped out communities, towns. It was incredible. Oh, that's a mud flood. That could have wiped out Tartaria. And the other thing, there was a campaign by elites, by people controlling oil, that they didn't want free electricity, which apparently Tartaria had. Have I got this right?
0: Yes, you have. Yes. And the mud floods themselves seem to be something that happened worldwide. And everybody's trying to figure out what caused it. Some people believe it was directed energy weapons that we used, and that we're seeing this happen again recently in Nepal. Some people think that it may have been the grid, the electronic grid that we're on, that's often referred to as ley lines, that was spiked. A lady called Michelle Gibson has done quite a lot of research into that. And there's also the possibility that there was some kind of slight pole shift that was intentionally caused, that not only created the mud floods, but at the same time slightly moved everything, which then covered the Antarctic in snow and ice. And that would explain why we have the Piri Reis map, which people might want to have a look at online, which was produced in the early 1500s, that shows Antarctica ice-free as a luscious green land with vegetation and also wildlife there. So that's something that we're currently looking into as a possibility. So it does look like this is repeating itself, that we're seeing the same events happen all over again. It looks like the mud floods appeared around the early 1800s, between perhaps 1811 and 1814, and the New Madrid event is one that's specifically interesting. Again, people might want to research that. That resulted in metallic objects flying through the air, sticking to other metallic surfaces, and also the Mississippi ran backwards. It actually changed direction.
1: Tell us a little bit about magnetic metal, big metal objects flying through the air. Talk about that phenomena, what you think that was caused by, and then at the same time, I know you constantly research Tartaria. The stage is yours, sir. Guy Anderson in England, expert on Tartaria. Just share.

0: with us some of the top line research recently that has intrigued you.
1: With regard to the metallic objects, it's difficult to know what caused that. So this is why it is possible that there's some kind of disruption to our grid, because, you know, we live in an electromagnetic realm. So if something has spiked that, then it could possibly be why we saw that that phenomenon take place.
0: Right. I just have to say one thing, Guy. You and I are on in Chicago on WGN. Now, go ahead, Guy.
1: So it's some kind of electromagnetic disruption. People refer to us as living on an electromagnetic grid, like a circuit board almost. This would also be related to people discussing ley lines. So if something has caused a disruption with that, then that could explain the phenomenon. But people actually wrote about, for example, in kitchens, they were seeing metal cutlery flying through the air and sticking to other metal surfaces. So this is something that's well worth looking into if people are interested. And like I said, we don't know what caused it, because this information is so heavily suppressed. We know that the New Madrid event took place, but we don't know what caused it to actually happen.
0: And what was the result? Did it totally destroy Tartaria? What was the result?
1: The mud floods literally buried a lot of buildings, certainly the first few levels, in some cases more than that. And I believe that the reason that this was caused was to hide architecture, make foundations even harder to access because of what was in the foundations. Now, there's a lot of evidence to suggest that the reason that these mud floods were caused was because the equipment, what they refer to as antiquitech, that was harnessing energy from the ether and then powering these buildings, providing them with energy, was actually in the lower levels of these buildings. So by covering these levels, people would perhaps then have a basement, which they would treat as a cellar. But underneath that, there may well be a second or third, even more floors, which makes it very unlikely for people to decide to venture down. You know, they would be sealed off, and perhaps in most cases, no evidence that there are lower levels underneath them. So all of a sudden, these buildings had basements, which would originally have been the ground floor. Now, I actually had an art gallery in Devon, and the building that I was in was exactly the same. When I looked around it initially, the landlord said to me, come down and have a look at the cellar. It's brilliant for storage. And I went down there and I said, well, why is it so big? And he said, well, behind that stud wall are the original front doors. This was the ground floor. There was a fire that took place. They pushed all of the rubble into the street and then built over it. They built the road on top of it. So it looks like most towns and cities had a fire or a flood between the early 1800s and early 1900s. So if people search for their town or city online and type in fire or flood, you'll see that almost everyone in the world had
0: an amazing fact that, in fact, our friend mutual friend Michelle Gibson pointed out, which is that we hear about the Chicago fire, Mrs. O'Leary's cow kicking over a thing, but what is rarely reported is that at roughly the same time, in city after city after city, they burned to the ground. And Chicago was not a single fire from a lantern. There were fires set all over Chicago that leveled Chicago. It wasn't just the cow. But this was a phenomenon throughout America. Absolutely astonishing, underreported. Go ahead, Guy.
1: Yes, Michelle Gibson is a fantastic wealth of knowledge, and you know, you're absolutely right. The backstory with the lantern being kicked over is quite weak, isn't it? Really, and of course, at the same time, what we're suggesting is that lantern, that one incident, resulted in brick and stone buildings catching on fire. I mean, we need 4,000 degrees to achieve that. So I think that this is just another narrative that's been put out there. So we can tick a box. We can say, well, that explains that particular fire. And sometimes they'll say that the fires were accidental. Sometimes they were caused by arson. I've seen one case where one World's Fair was destroyed because there were some homeless people trying to keep warm inside it. You know, this narrative repeats itself across the world. Most World's Fairs were either destroyed accidentally by fire, or they were demolished very quickly after they opened. In some cases, we're talking 9 months, and then everything is just taken down. So I think that the World's Fairs served a purpose. They were already there. These cities were whitewashed, so made to look literally painted white, made to look brand new. So the deep state, the parasites, the controllers, whatever you want to call them, could say, look at what we can do. Look at the skill that we have. We built this in a very small period of time. Come and see everything inside, the new technology. Look at our incredible craftsmanship. That explains why the World's Fairs are there. Then once they've done that, they're demolished.
0: Now, go talk about that guy, because the World's Fairs, even as a child, I saw those World Fair photos and those images from St. Louis and Chicago, and it didn't sync up with what even I knew about the technical capabilities of 1900. About an hour after the publicly announced inventions of the light bulb, there was the Chicago Exposition with thousands of light bulbs. Meanwhile, you could not get that in your home. It was not possible for you to get those lights in your home. But there were thousands of light bulbs from something that was experimental months earlier. And I thought, well, there's something weird here. That can't quite be right. Now, after the fairs closed, they were closed. I'm sorry, that was stupid. After the fairs closed, why were they closed and demolished? Why weren't they left up?
1: I think that they weren't left up because people were questioning them. You know, if you look at the build time with some of them, we're talking under a year to construct a small city with the most incredible and ornate architecture. In some cases, canal systems, small train tracks, moving sidewalks. It just doesn't stack up. They'll give you the name of the architect, the name of the people involved in the planning of these events, but what they don't do is explain where the skilled workforce came from and also where they stayed. Now, they'll say that a lot of people traveled across country to come and work on these incredible sites, but they don't tell you where they stayed. They don't tell you how they got there. They don't tell you where the materials came from either. And there are no hospital records which you would expect with a construction of this sort of significance. There are no hospital records for anybody connected to the construction of these. And also, how did they transport the stone, the glass, the metalwork? Where are the foundries? You know, where was all of this this material produced? And the logistics just aren't there either. So if you had thousands of people coming into a city to work on one of these World's Fairs, where did they stay?
0: Where are the photographs? There are no photographs of it. No, there are no photographs of the construction. Then these magnificent structures were destroyed, and they gave away a dirty secret, which was the technology necessary for free electricity, free power, free heat was there. And the problem was for the Rockefellers and many others, the Westinghouses, was, well, wait a minute, we want to sell oil. We want to have oil to power all of this stuff, and that'll have a bill and a meter, whereas free electricity, ether from the air, and ley lines, no, we can't have that. And it was interesting that not only was there this mission to get invoices onto electricity, the mission also seemed to diminish, and I don't know how they did this, they seemed to diminish the power of the ley lines. And I've wondered if the ley lines used to be a lot stronger, the power flowing through the earth was a lot stronger, or was that ended by pollution?
1: I think that ultimately they couldn't meter free energy.
0: Right.
1: And this is something that Tesla, in his last interview, stressed, that by not being able to meter the electricity and control it, they wanted to stop it. Because it's not just about the money. And obviously with what we saw with Standard Oil take place, it wasn't just about the fact that somebody or a small group of people were controlling the energy supply and generating a lot of money from it. It's also the fact that they can limit our access to it. You know, we're now seeing it, aren't we, with potential blackouts. So I think that there's an element of control. So it wasn't necessarily people just assume that it was greed and this was motivated by financial necessity, that they wanted to benefit financially from people having to pay for fuel. I think this was also about controlling us. So by removing the ether and harnessing energy from the ether, we're put in a position where we actually are dependent upon this particular system.
0: Absolutely. This is Guy Anderson, who is live in England, sharing with us his extraordinary expertise on Tartaria. I believe that you have done more original research on Tartaria than anybody else. And you've put up a spectacular website with a lot of the information and books. Tell us the name of the website and tell us the name of a book that we should get a hold of.
1: Well, my website is www.thetartarianempire.co.uk, and you can get signed copies of my books from there. They're also available from Amazon on Audible and Kindle too. And the book that I document the rise and fall of Tartaria within is called Tesla and the Cabbage Patch Kids.
0: Why is it called that?
1: Because I wanted to connect the work of Nikola Tesla, which is key to Tartaria, because he appears to have been reverse engineering Tartarian technology and was also studying buildings like churches and cathedrals and believed those to be actual machines that were harnessing energy and not originally designed to be places of worship. And the Cabbage Patch Kids is part of the repopulation program that was required after Tartaria had fallen, because between 1776 and 1876, 3.35 billion people died through war, genocide, and famine. So they needed to repopulate. And this, along with the orphan train movement, is the Cabbage Patch Kids. So I was connecting two dots together within the title of my book.
0: In your opinion, how many orphans were put on trains, and how many of them were actual orphans?
1: Well, they say 250,000, but I think that that's very conservative. You can probably double that. As for how many were orphans, well, I would suggest people look at the Lunacy Act, because when that was introduced, that generated an incredible amount of more orphans into the system.
0: All right,
1: system.
0: So excuse me, Guy, tell us what the Lunacy Act was.
1: The Lunacy Act was introduced. Basically, what it did was it found almost every reason for committing someone to an asylum. And this happened all around the same time. Now, one of the stipulations was that if your husband had fallen in battle and died, then you were considered insane. That meant that your children became property of the state, and that represents quite a large number of the orphans that were then taken from all corners of the world and mainly shipped to America, into New York, and then sent on the orphan trains through to around the Midwest. So the Lunacy Act gave them a template for being able to commit mainly women to asylums if the husbands had died in the Napoleonic or the numerous civil wars, and then, of course, they put their children. So a lot of these children were taken through nefarious means. The system was just assuming that a woman on her own couldn't raise a family. And it was just a way of getting access to the children. And the children arrived. They're given new names, taught a new language, their history is wiped, and you've reset the population. But of course, they also became the workforce for the Industrial Revolution, too.
0: That was the real purpose, that they needed workers in the factories, didn't they? They needed people. They needed people in the factories and in the farms to work for cheap or for free. They put these poor kids on trains with no birth certificates, no identification, no history, and therefore whatever history they needed could be made up by the people who ran and owned the factories. What I've always wondered about, and I bet you have found some of this is what I'd love to talk to you about next time. Some of those kids reaching adulthood must have said, whoa, what the hell happened to me? And talked about it, wrote about it. One of them must have.
1: Yes, I've actually, with regard to the orphan train movement and the events that took place, yes, there are groups on Facebook, there are books out there that people have written about them. Yeah, and there are books about it. People have written books about their experiences, and I've actually shared some stories that have been given to me in the sequel to Tesla and the Cabbage Patch Kids, which is called Rise of the Clones, the Cabbage Patch Babies. And there are contributors' stories within that.
0: Wow. All right. This is a lot of great information from Guy Anderson. Guy Anderson, who, whether he knows it or not, is going to be on the other side of midnight at least once a week. And the other thing is, do you know Michelle Gibson?
1: Yes, I do. Yes, she's been on my YouTube channel.
0: All right, so maybe what I need to do is conference you one night and have both of you on at the same time. What do you think about that?
1: That would be fantastic, yes.
0: It would be a great treat for our Midnight Misfits. I appreciate the fact that you are on live with us from England, where it's, what, 9 in the morning?
1: It's 7:47.
0: All right, well, then you're a good sport. Thank you very much for getting up at this time. Give us the address of your website one more time.
1: It's www.thetartarianempire.co.uk.
0: Thank you for being on the other side of midnight. Walter Sterling with Guy Anderson. A great guest, a great time. Thank you, Guy Anderson. Live from England. Well, that's what radio does. We do live things. We keep you up to date on fun things. Coming up, we have tremendous and new information about being an introvert and how to manage in a loud world. It's the best summation that I've seen of being an introvert to us, introverts. The world is really loud, and that could be if one other person is talking. I only need one other person to talk to think, oh, it's too loud in here. Is that a problem with my brain, or is that just the fluke of being an introvert? I don't know, but to me, the greatest puzzle, and I believe, and we're going to talk about this too coming up in seconds, a major reason that big companies are having trouble getting people to come back to the office, come back to the office building, come back to our hive where we paid too much for this lease. The major problem is that once people get there and they're in open offices, open office spaces, it's too much. It's too distracting. You forgot how distracting it was. You forgot how it was to be sitting near somebody who smells bad. You forgot how it was to be near somebody who chews gum. And you forgot how difficult it is to actually have a productive selling conversation on the phone if somebody can hear you and be on their own selling conversation on the phone. It's distracting. It's difficult. It has a lot to do with why people don't want to go back to the office. I didn't say go back to work. They've been working at home productively. Walter Sterling, Other Side of Midnight, Red Apple Audio Networks.
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2: NBC News Radio, I'm Scott Carr. At least two victims are dead after several people were shot in a downtown Minneapolis apartment high-rise. Minneapolis Police Sergeant Garrett Parton says the suspected shooter is also dead.
3: This afternoon, a tragic scene unfolded that has impacted numerous lives.
2: Six people were injured, including three police officers who responded to the scene. FBI Director Kash Patel says that agency's responding. The jury in the Lindsey Clancy murder trial in Massachusetts is being asked to pick up deliberations again tomorrow, after telling the judge Wednesday they were deadlocked, leading to the judge issuing them a Tui Rodriguez charge, urging them to re-examine their views. The order seen as a last resort before the judge may declare a mistrial. It's been day two of a severe weather outbreak in the Northeast. More than 65,000 were without power across Pennsylvania, Delaware, and New Jersey after storms pummeled the region last night. Scott Carr, NBC News Radio.

0: The Other Side of Midnight with Walter Sterling.
1: Strippers on the loose on the other side of midnight.
2: Gentlemen's clubs usually loaded up with fellers high in testosterone. And frequently, these guys will get into a fight or what have you once they've had a couple of Jaeger bombs. Or maybe they're high class and they enjoy a Busch Light or a Natty Light. Natty Light? Wow, what a beer. Eh. All right. The most dangerous city in America for a gentleman's club is not Las Vegas. Not Los Angeles. Not New York City. Not even Cleveland. Yeah, we're talking about the Queen City. And the Queen City I'm talking about is Charlotte, North Carolina. Yeah, Charlotte. That particular Queen City. By the way, I generally don't call their cities by their nicknames. One would think the Queen City be filled with the ladies who are running the world, and apparently they are at the gentlemen's clubs, and the ladies are so beautiful in the Queen City. The guys just go out in the parking lot and start shooting at each other. The most recent shooting is a triple one. Yeah, three shot at the same time. It occurred at Queen's Cabaret Club. Yeah, Queen's Cabaret Strip Club. Just on August 30th, the other day, 2:30 in the morning, remember what I say, anything after midnight, you're taking your life in your own hands. I love gentlemen's clubs, and I love Charlotte, one of my favorite places. Apparently, this is a drive-by, so it easily could have been a scuffle or a disagreement in the club, maybe Dancing with Cinnamon or Lamborghini, and maybe Lamborghini was heading in to do a lap dance for some nice feller in the champagne room. Another guy shows up, I got an extra 50 if you're going to spend time with me, and thus, a shooting. Charlotte, North Carolina, beautiful place. In fact, about 20 years ago, I was there to see a concert. I went to Rock the Mic. I saw 50 Cent and Jay-Z and Chingy and Big Boy and a lot of other great rappers, including Busta Rhymes. Yeah, be careful when you go to gentlemen's clubs. Don't stay after midnight. Enjoy a wonderful evening. And if you're in Charlotte, maybe it's time to get a bulletproof vest and a bulletproof, cup there. You know what I'm talking about. Protect yourself. Protect yourself. Maybe a helmet. From the champagne room, feeling frisky. I'm Velo Hool. Strippers on the Loose, Walter Sterling, The Other Side of Midnight, Red Apple Audio Network.
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3: All right, we're playing a very exciting game right now that enables you to win one, two, three kazoos. If you can identify who these people are and what they have in common.
4: I believe it's okay to use some white lies. You can tell him or her that they are the best in bed, but at the same time, you have to teach them what to do in order to be sexually satisfied.
5: You see, when it comes to the mechanic VIV, the homeowner, and there's nothing in writing, the mechanic is always in a much better shape, much better shape.
6: The keynote ought to be those great, beautiful, juicy Washington State delicious apples, the most beautiful red that you've ever seen. That's the result of growing in this volcanic ash soil.
7: Is it possible that Walter Sterling is actually on the Red Apple Audio Network, including the giant affiliate WABC? Ancient astronaut theorists can't stop laughing.
3: Robert Clotworthy, he'll be on the show tomorrow. Is it tomorrow night? Yes. He'll be on the show tomorrow night. Robert Clotworthy, the voice of Ancient Aliens. We don't waste time on conspiracy theories and mysteries that we get from other sources. We go to the source, and the source is Ancient Aliens. And Robert is the narrator. We go to the source.
8: Before we go on, let's just get one thing off the right off the bat, because, Indian people are very upset about the Kohinoor diamond, right? I get it. It's like, it was stolen, it was gifted, we're not really sure. Well, The British Empire to spend their entire life trying to get like the most valuable diamond. They got it, and then science came along and made all diamonds worthless. You know, it was an Indian scientist named Subramanyam who was like, we can make this in 3D printer. And now it sits in a museum here, standing in line and paying money to see the diamond. A very British thing, I'll tell you. Because back in America, if we want to see a diamond, we just go to Costco. The diamond sits next to the rotisserie chicken. And there's nothing. There's no armed guards. There's no bulletproof glass. It's like it's being monitored by some guy named Gary. The thing that I'm upset about, that the British people took from us, is that somehow this country became the country with the biggest mother-in-law, daughter-in-law drama. That was our wheelhouse.
3: That was our wheelhouse. Oh, we love her. And you, coming up, you and I are going to learn more about being introverts. And the more I learn about being an introvert, the realize that I have superpowers. Introverts have superpowers. Our power of concentration when surrounded by extroverts is impressive. We have to overcome a lot to get anything done if we're surrounded by really loud people. If we're surrounded by people who want to be your friend. My goal in life, which I'm achieving every second, is I just don't want to have any friends. Today is my birthday. Today, friends are okay. Yes, I prefer if they're only on Facebook, but today I can have friends. Otherwise, no thanks. That's my gift. Walter Sterling, Other Side of Midnight, Red Apple Audio Networks.
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10: ABC News, I'm Dave Packer. A deadly shooting Wednesday afternoon at a residential building in downtown Minneapolis. Police Chief Bill Peterson.
11: Officers entered the high-rise apartment building. Inside, officers encountered victims and heard additional gunfire. Officers followed the sound of the gunfire to an upper floor of the building. On that floor, officers encountered a haze that significantly limited their visibility. Officers exchanged gunfire with the suspect.
10: The shooting leaving three people dead, including the suspected gunman. President Trump predicting again that the six-month-old war with Iran will end soon. Meanwhile, after 286 days at sea, the USS Lincoln docking in Thailand, 5,000 American sailors finally setting foot on dry land. The judge in the Lindsey Clancy trial sent the jurors home again for a fifth day of deliberations. They say they're deadlocked. Clancy admits to killing her three children. The jury is weighing whether she should be held criminally responsible. This is ABC News. Stocks snapped a three-day losing streak Wednesday. The market's been under pressure from rising oil prices and a bond market sell-off.
12: What we are seeing are those borrowing costs surge. And this is happening not just in the U.S., it's happening all over the world. The way that this shows up is in the price of bonds.

0: which are, you know, you own basically a government bond, those prices are falling, which means interest rates are going up. And that's really important because what a government bond, what that interest rate is, basically affects everything from a mortgage rate to your credit card rate. For a small business, if you're taking out a loan, it means that's cost of borrowing that money is more expensive.
1: ABC's Elizabeth Schulze, boldly going where no coin has gone before. Britain's Royal Mint is marking the 60th anniversary of the Star Trek franchise with two collectible 50 pence coins. One features four different spacecraft from the franchise, while the other is stamped with a Vulcan salute. Live long and prosper. Dave Packard, ABC News.
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6: For the Mayo Clinic News Network, I'm Joel Streed.
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2: With Walter Sterling.

0: But let's listen to what David Duchovny, X-Files, what he has to say about these conspiracies.
1: I was asked this while I was doing the show. Do you believe in these conspiracies? And I believe that people lie. I believe that governments lie. I believe that governments have clandestine maneuvers. Of course, that's what they do. That's what they have to do sometimes. And my sense of conspiracy just comes from my existence on this planet for a number of years and realizing I don't have friends that can keep one secret amongst themselves. You're telling me that people are going to their graves having seen aliens, knowing that there are aliens. No, I don't believe it. I think if you take a look at what's going on now with every historical event is now turned into a conspiracy. And it's kind of insane. And it's distressing because conspiracies are fun. Conspiracies are dramatic. Conspiracies have a bad guy. It's an agglomeration of motives and actions, very difficult to unpack.
0: Dave Scott, how do you feel about what David Duchovny just said?
2: I think he's right. I'm not a fan of his. Haven't been a fan since he forced the X-Files to move from Vancouver down to from Seattle and into California, because apparently Vancouver rain was much more different than Seattle rain, and it's only about an hour 45 minutes apart in the drive in the Cascade area. So that didn't make sense. Not a fan of his. Nobody in Vancouver really is. But I will say this. I think sometimes many conspiracy theorists go looking for something that isn't there. And sometimes there is no there, and we're just making up conspiracies as we go, because we figure if one conspiracy is true, whether it's aliens or 9/11 or COVID or whatever it might be, then they all must be true. You know, it's like, look, we know they're spraying chemtrails, but jets still create contrails. And 90% of the conspiracy theorists can't tell the difference between a chemtrail and a contrail. So everything's a chemtrail now. It gets hard sometimes, Walter, in order to try and use logic. Because, you know, we talk about people not using critical thinking anymore. And I think many conspiracy theorists who've gone off the deep end would believe that too, that they aren't really using logic and critical thinking at times.
0: What are some of the conspiracy theories that go off the deep end?
2: Well, I think there's a famous one by David Icke who says that, you know, when Queen Elizabeth was alive, the only reason why she made it to that age was feeding off the blood of virgin children, and that in reality, she wasn't a human being at all. She was a reptilian alien. I think when we go down angles like that, where it gets more ridiculous than actually thought-provoking, whether it's 9/11 or other conspiracies that do hold some clout, I think it gives all conspiracy theorists a bad name.
0: What are some of the conspiracies that you believe are true?
2: Well, obviously aliens. We're proving that we're not alone in this universe. That would be one. I still don't know, you know, with all the sensitivity of the world, because 9/11 is coming up here on the 25th anniversary. I think that the majority of us are not buying into the official story of what happened, especially around Building 7 that collapsed and fell into nothing after nothing hit it. You know, those would be my two main ones. You know, I believe we went to the moon, and I believe that we were asked not to be there. I don't believe the Earth is flat. Okay, I'm not a flat earther. But, I mean, so there's a lot that I do believe in.
0: I was in New York. I could walk there. And I know what the conspiracy theories are. The conspiracy theories are that the

0: and they have to take it out for 3 months to repair it. That's aluminum foil. Those airplanes are aluminum foil. Very hard to believe, first of all, that they actually cut through. But let's say they did. It's 500 miles an hour, a lot of trajectory on it, 500 miles. But those buildings, they weren't made of normal glass. They were made of really thick glass. The beams were incredibly, incredibly high. Very difficult to believe that those planes took it down. There's never been in the history before or since of a steel frame building being collapsed by fire. They may have been destroyed inside, the carpet internally may have been harmed, but they don't come down before or since. Therefore, there's the belief that thermite took them down, except for one problem. The thermite explosions that people point to, the little explosions along the way, they start at the top and they go down. But controlled demolitions start at the bottom and go up. Well, that's problem number one. Problem number two, these were huge buildings. It is impossible to understand how big those buildings were. And that would have been a lot of people working a lot of nights in secret, planting thermite through those buildings going unnoticed. Difficult to have pulled that one off. The way they came down from airplanes, not logical. There must have been some other help. It just seems common sense. And as for Building 7, again, no steel frame building has come down from fire. It didn't need to be hit by anything. It just needed to have a big fire in it. And the big fire over time could have weakened the steel to the point where it was collapsed. But even it was no secret that the owner said, pull it. He said, pull it, take it down, because he knew the internal destruction was so bad that they couldn't have repaired it. I agree. There is much suspicion. There's a lot of, actually, you know what, Dave Scott? The real conspiracy came after it collapsed. This was a crime scene. And it was not treated like a crime scene. It was treated like a party for demolition experts, for people who resell damaged steel. The construction material in those buildings, like, an hour later, the demolition trucks were showing up. The junkyard people were showing up to take away the steel. And where'd you take that steel exactly? Answer unclear. That, to me, is the biggest conspiracy. How that site was handled, the material in those sites were handled. Could we investigate that steel? Could we look for the thermite? We have to repurpose this right away. We have to get Sal and Vinny here to take away that steel right away. That's my take on it, sir.
1: Let's not forget the pilots, too, that the alleged hijackers, I mean, the one who was allegedly making a turn towards the Pentagon, making an impossible turn in that size of a 757 aircraft, right? I mean, what happened at the Pentagon?
0: It was a missile.
1: It totally was a missile.
0: Because, first of all, this was the Pentagon. You're telling me there was one crummy black and white video camera on the Pentagon? Gee, that's the only camera that was available? No way in hell. No building in the world would have had more cameras on it than the Pentagon.
1: The United States has over 5,000 jet fighters, and there were only two available to try and intercept.
0: And, you know, Dick Cheney's explanation about that, as to where was the interception, where were the jets, his explanation was lame. He said, well, that morning there was a training exercise off the coast of New York City, off the East Coast. They were in a training exercise. That's where all our, that's where our jet fighters were. Oh, really? So they were already in the air? Is that what you're telling us, Mr. Cheney? They were already in the air? That, your story makes it worse.
1: And how did they know it was Osama bin Laden within a couple of hours?
0: No, a couple of seconds. I was in New York. I was watching New York City television. And yes, the picture of Osama bin Laden was the very first one that went up on the screen. That went up on the screen within 30 minutes. Within 30 minutes, yeah. It went up. And there he was, and this is our prime suspect. Wow, you're good.
1: A lot of it doesn't add up.
0: And I lost two best friends. I lost two talk-to-on-the-phone-every-day friends. I lost New York City.

0: Fire Department Captain Patrick Brown and Car Futures, Vice President of Car Futures, Jim Paul. These were great guys, and they both died the same way, which was trying to get women out of those buildings.
1: That's horrible. Yeah. Horrible. Yeah. My 9/11 story, I was working in Vancouver at our radio station, and we had learned that two members of the Los Angeles, I was working in sports radio at that time, and I had called up the head scout of the Vancouver Canucks, a guy named Ron DeLorme, because we found out that two members of the Los Angeles Kings scouting staff were on one of the planes that collided with the towers. And he gave me an 8-9 minute interview that was just absolutely beautiful. And I apologize for having to make that call to him, but we wanted some local reaction. And the most horrific thing he said to me after the interview was done, after he was so eloquent in talking about these two scouts that passed away. And I said, Ron, thank you so much. I know it's a difficult day. He goes, Dave, can I just tell you something? And I said, sure. He goes, I didn't know they were on the plane.
0: Wow.
1: Yeah. Wow. Instant tears in my eyes, man. Instant tears.
0: Wow. That was an even tougher day for you at that point.
1: Yeah. That brought it home. I could never understand, being 3,500 miles away. I could never understand the absolute impact. I've never been to New York. I've flown into Newark once and just kind of, stared at the New York skyline, trying to wonder where the towers were and so on and so forth, only once. But I can tell you it was, I could never imagine the pain that New York City felt after that.
0: The challenge for me as a dad, my daughter was, 2000. Yeah. My daughter had just been born. My first daughter had just been born. And when you think about Pearl Harbor and how we were attacked as a country at Pearl Harbor, that's over there. We could not visualize where Pearl Harbor was. We had the safety of an ocean. It was over there. This was down the street. This was in walking distance of our home. This was within walking distance of where my children were going to go to school. And my challenge as a dad is I was thinking, how will I ever explain this to these kids and leave them feeling safe? How are they going to feel safe when this could happen down the street? And when do I tell them? How old should they be when I tell them? And, of course, right at the foot of the World Trade Center that day, there was an important New York City public school, Stuyvesant High School, for the smart kids was right there. So there were kids who were right there. And, of course, they'll never be the same. But it was the first challenge I had is, how am I going to explain this in a way that my children feel safe? Interestingly, we discussed this in the schools a lot. And there was a consensus about when kids should be told, who should tell them, how it should be told, what do they cover in school, what don't they cover in school. There was a lot of work in New York City about how to reveal this and how to discuss this. You and I are discussing with Dave Scott, Other Side of Midnight, Red Apple Audio Networks.
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3: And now, it's time for the Cat's Corner.
4: I have tears in my eyes. America is crumbling. We have outdated highways. Great highways like we built in the past are not happening. High-speed rail? My daughter called me from China. She was going 250 miles an hour. What do we have in America? High-speed rail? Hasn't happened. Airports? We have second-rate airports compared to other countries. Promises, promises from politicians that we're going to fix the roads, fix the airports, etc., etc. Then, we also need to balance. When we have a budget in one of those blue states for $100 billion, we don't want it to cost $200 billion. We need to stop debating, and we have to start building. President Trump has said $19 trillion in new factories and businesses are coming to America over the next few years. cities? Well, they need roads. They need airports. It should not be a controversial issue. It should be an American issue. Let's make America great again. This is John Catsimatidis with the Cats Corner.
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2: 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Dave Scott, expert on extraterrestrials, conspiracy theories, Bigfoot. Dave Scott, what do you have to report to us about space?
3: Well, we'll get to that momentarily, but I do want to say, if you want to see a very, very interesting video of post 9/11, there is this great video about children being born after 9/11 who are actually recalling instances of being in the towers. Like, we're talking 2, 3, 4, 5 years old.
2: Possessed.
3: Not possessed, but many people believe that they were reincarnated souls that actually were able to recall passing away. And these would be children who knew nothing about the 9/11 attacks.
2: Mm-hmm. That I do believe in all that. I've always believed that. I believe that especially people who have died traumatically, that the energy from their body, their brain, their souls lands in other bodies.
3: Yeah. And sometimes traumatically, because maybe they weren't supposed to die when they did, they immediately reincarnate to restart life, trying to figure out, you know, why they passed away. And a lot of children, you know, before, it's usually around the age of 7 when they lose their spiritual side, and that's when they start becoming a kid. A lot of it is due to parental influence and school influence and the influence of maybe coaches and sports or religion or whatever. They lose that spiritual connection to the soul and can no longer remember any past lives. So it is an interesting subject if you want to check it on out.
2: Dave Scott, an expert on all things extraterrestrial, metaphysical. That is something we're going to check out. Do you have other reports for us, sir?
3: Yeah, it isn't a big one, but you know, you and your audience have heard me harping on, you know, the fact that, you know, with all of these UFO tranches that have been coming out recently, you know, that there's really nothing spectacular about it. There's really nothing that is profound that is going to change the minds of a lot of people. However, there was a story today that kind of came out with actress Sandra Bullock, who was on a podcast with Kylie Kelsey. That's the wife of Jason Kelsey. She has a famous podcast now. And the former NFL player's wife. And they were talking about UFOs. They got on the subject of UFOs. And Sandra Bullock said that a number of years ago, she had a sighting of 5 lights in the sky near her home, and it really scared her because, you know, she had never seen a UFO before. She had never really wanted to believe in this subject, but here she was witnessing this. And, you know, at times we forget, people who are not involved within the UFO community, like I am, as in depth as many people of my ilk are, we kind of get a little sour when things aren't progressing. But we always have to remember that there are people like Sandra Bullock out there who have had sightings of things that they can't explain in the sky. And now, because of what is coming out with the government talking about UFOs and Donald Trump coming out and saying, we're going to release all the files, and, you know, that there are people out there who are looking at this as a real win to the community and a win for their popularity. Because as Sandra Bullock said in her interview, you know, for years she didn't want to talk about this because she didn't want to be ridiculed. She didn't want people thinking that she was, you know, nuts or, you know, seeing things or maybe on drugs or drunk or whatever the excuses are that we get as experiencers of the unknown. So we have to remember that there is a community out there that is opening up to the fact that it is real, that they weren't crazy, that they did see things that are potentially true. And we have to remember that with that population, they are very supportive of what is happening with this whole UFO movement, trying to move it forward, trying to figure out what truly is the wonderment of humanity, whether or not we are alone in the universe. So I think it's a good sign, and it was a good remembrance for all of us who are very critical thinkers about this and how the government is portraying this subject, to remember there are people out there who just want confirmation that they have seen what they have seen. And that is a positive that I think we could end on.
2: 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Dave Scott, thank you for our conversation today about 9/11 and sharing the experience you had and your thoughts and your opinion, and I thank you. Dave Scott on the other side of midnight with Walter Sterling. 28 minutes past the hour, 28 minutes past the hour. You and I are playing a fun game. Who is this? Three people, and what do they have in common?
4: I believe it's okay to use some white lies. You can tell him or her that they are the best in bed, but at the same time, you have to teach them what to do in order to be sexually satisfied.
5: You see, when it comes to the mechanic VIV, the homeowner, and there's nothing in writing, the mechanic is always in a much better shape. Much better shape.
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8: Did an alien crash in North Texas? It happened in Aurora, 30 minutes north of Fort Worth. Back in 1897, a UFO reportedly crashed into a windmill and fell onto a local farm. The pilot died, but when people went to check on him, they determined he was not an inhabitant of this world. An army officer stationed nearby came to the scene and concluded that the pilot must be from Mars. According to reports at the time, the UFO was made of an unknown metal, and there were also documents with writing that looked like weird hieroglyphics that couldn't be deciphered. Some people think it's a hoax. Others believe it's a government conspiracy. So did an alien really crash in Aurora? Well, we may never know. Reportedly, the alien, who locals named Ned, was buried in a nearby cemetery, and the debris from the spacecraft was thrown down a well. His remains legally can't be dug up, and the well was cleaned out and covered. At the cemetery, there's a historical marker that tells the out-of-this-world tale. That alien may not have been from Texas, but like a lot of people, he got here as fast as he could. Maybe a little too fast.
9: There's confusion, there's silence, there's slow responses, and the conflicting information can quickly turn into a reputational crisis. We've all heard of conspiracy theories. So conspiracy theories, by formal definition, are ideas that fill a void of silence. So when something happens and the government doesn't explain why it happened, they just give a trust us signal or something along that lines, or a government document is released and it's all redacted. That creates a cone of

violence, and so individuals will, to success or less successful levels, fill that silence with what they think happened. Now, successful conspiracy theories are always built in a nugget of truth.

0: Welcome to the party. That's nothing to be ashamed of. Welcome. 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Well, if you change your mind,
1: sea of lesbians.
2: 800-848-9222, Walter Sterling and you, All Night Radio, the way God meant it to be for introverts, flat-footed, left-handed, accessory naviculars. Kathy, welcome to the other side of midnight. Hi, Kathy.
3: Oh, good morning, Walter. Thank you for taking my call. You have a great show.
2: You're very nice, Kathy. You have a great show as well.
3: Your show is a combination to me of like Tom Snyder meets Joe Franklin. I mean, you know, there's a little bit of everything. You know,
2: yes,
3: you never know what you're going to get.
2: My home is a mess like Joe Franklin's closet. That's true. And Tom Snyder, well, Tom was the greatest broadcaster of our time. He was an astonishing broadcaster, and any comparison is not true, but makes me feel good, and it on my birthday I will take it. Thank you.
3: Thank you. Okay, so here are my guesses. The first one, I believe, is Dr. Ruth Westheimer. The second one, I believe, is Dr. Bernard Meltzer. And the third one, only because I really think I recognize his voice, is Catherine O'Hara. No.
2: First, we have to establish the reality, the harsh reality. The Dr. Ruth Westheimer, in fact, had two PhDs, too. But Bernard Meltzer, we're not so sure he had any PhDs.
3: Right.
2: He may have just kind of made that up, like Jill Biden kind of made that up. You know, Jill Biden did not have a PhD. Jill Biden took a couple courses at the beginning of a PhD course, but the school says we're not really sure she had that PhD.
3: Exactly.
2: And yet, once Jill Biden conducted a cabinet meeting, unelected official, wife of the president, but had no official role, no authority, not a government employee, none. And here's the cool thing about my life and yours. Cabinet meetings are public knowledge, and you can request a transcript of a cabinet meeting. You can get it online right now. So when bored, I got a copy of the cabinet meeting that was led by Jill Biden. And let me tell you, if you need beach reading, it is a hoot and a half.
3: Is that on YouTube?
2: It's on Google. Search.
3: It's on Google. Oh, okay. So I can just read it. Okay.
2: Yes. Yeah, search White House cabinet meetings, Joe Biden. Search it. Search for the one that Jill led, which was toward the end of the term, and have a good time. It's a hoot and a half, Kathy. Thank you very much for the call. That's what I know. No, the last, I'm sorry, Kathy, the last person on there was not who you suggested. 800-848-9222. Melvin, Indianapolis, welcome to the other side of midnight.
4: Yes, I want to talk about the World Trade Center.
2: Yes, please.
4: One of the sad, I watched them build that. I used to live in New York. One of the saddest stories that I heard, what's unfortunate, you know, it's not a story, it's true. There was a mother that had two daughters on separate airplanes, and they both crashed. I mean, it can't get any worse than that.
2: No, that's pretty bad, and I believe it because every bad story I hear about the World Trade Center, either the person was on the plane, the person was on the ground, they're all terrible. These are the worst stories possible.

0: because what were these people guilty of? They were guilty of going to work.
1: You're absolutely right. Now, when I drove my son to school on that day, September 11th, that's the day my father died a couple of years earlier. So it was a crappy day for me in the beginning of the day.
0: Right.
1: And it was a nightmare at the end of the day.
0: Where'd your kid go to school?
1: I went to Baldwin High School on 74th and Broadway.
0: Right. And where'd your son go? Same place?
1: Oh, well, he's in Indianapolis now.
0: No, but I'm saying at the time, you said you had to drive him to school.
1: Oh, yeah. He was, I think, in fourth or fifth grade in Indianapolis. I was taking him to school.
0: Oh, I see. I got it. No, it was a horrible day. And everybody has a story of either somebody who they knew died or how they just missed it. There were a lot of just missed it stories. And for years, I would walk through the World Trade Center to get to the World Financial Center across the street. And I'd walk through the lobby to get to the other side. But every time I walked through the World Trade Center, every single time, the minute I got out, I went, whew. I always felt, whew, thank God. You know, I felt, thank God I got out. And there was nothing going on, but I felt, thank God I got out. I often imagine that thing falling down on me.
1: Well, I had been in there once or twice, you know, before I went to Indiana. And we were going to take my son there on two occasions when he was little, but he fell asleep in the car.
0: Yeah.
1: And we always figured, you know, next time we're in New York, we'll take him, and it didn't happen. But the other thing I want to say is when they built the World Trade Center, there was a fire in that building, just a normal fire, and they had apartments, and they had a fire. And then it turned out when they built it, there was no sprinkler system because it was owned by the Port Authority, and it wasn't acquired. They didn't have to have it. And I think they put a sprinkler system in after the fire. It was, in a residential apartment. And you say to yourself, how the hell could they build it? They made them take out all the asbestos.
0: Yeah, that was
1: stupid. And during construction,
0: yeah,
1: you know, they put some in, and then they were told to remove it.
0: Yeah.
1: And then they don't put a sprinkler system in? That's
0: no, crazy. I think we can quickly check that. I'm pretty sure there was a sprinkler system in it. But the fact, the real news you said there, Melvin, was that it was built by the Port Authority. First of all, here's a shocker. In the charter of the Port Authority, it says that they cannot invest in commercial real estate. They cannot speculate on real estate. They weren't, by charter, they weren't allowed to build anything. The Port Authority's purpose was to pretty much stop mob wars in the ports. Is pretty much to put an authority over the ports to take authority away from the mafia. That's why it started. Well, then once it started, what did they do? What did that do? Well, it put all the crooks in nice suits and in office buildings, but they were still crooks. And to this day, my opinion, there is no more crooked organization than the Port Authority of New York, New Jersey. Just think about what I said. It's called the Port Authority of New York and New Jersey. Do you ever watch The Sopranos? I mean, like, really?
1: Well, Walter, I have investments in the Port Authority. I know exactly what you're talking about.
0: I'm sure you do.
1: I have mutual bonds from the Port Authority, which is the world, well, then just not the World Trade Center, it's the airports.
0: Right.
1: Everything, the airports and the harbor where New York. Okay, what the Statue of Liberty, right? It was out in the water, you know, in the harbor, and for all these years, and what happened? They decide to remodel it and clean it and fix it and repair it. Well, when they got all the records out, they looked at it and they go, uh-oh, Statue of Liberty on the license plate in New York? Statue of Liberty is not in New York. It's in New Jersey.
0: Right.
1: On that part of the water.
0: Right.
1: And so there was lawsuits, and the lawyers made a lot of money, and what they did is because, I mean, it's no big deal, except for the money that comes in from the tourist money, for the trinkets and the stuff.

0: they buy, with the stat, who gets the money? But so now New Jersey splits it with New York.
1: Yeah, I'm sure that's a clean split. The fact is that the Port Authority controls the airports, Newark, JFK, LaGuardia. That's right. Just think a moment about the condition of those airports compared to airports around the world. LaGuardia finally got cleaned up and is, in fact, spectacular. But that took LaGuardia practically collapsing. You'd walk through LaGuardia when it rained. Anywhere in that airport, it was raining in the airport. Any place you went, there were buckets collecting water on the aisles of LaGuardia Airport. Just the very thought, they had buckets collecting the water from a normal rain throughout LaGuardia Airport for years, and it's New York City. And who controlled that? The crooks at the Port Authority.
0: You're right.
1: Thanks for calling, Melvin. What'd you want to say, sir? Go ahead.
0: You got a wonderful program.
1: Thanks, Bob.
0: And you're talking about Bernie Meltzer. I used to listen to all of these people. He was great.
1: He was a piece of work. Thanks for the call, Melvin. Thank you, sir. 800-848-9222. 800-848-9222. Bernie Meltzer, for those of you who aren't great grandparents, was a host on a radio station in New York. He started in Philadelphia. He was on the City Planning Council of Philadelphia. He called himself Doctor. We're not sure about that. He had a T-shirt with his face on it, and people would call in with their luxury problems. Dr. Meltzer, I have a 401k, and I don't know whether I should convert it to a Roth IRA. Mama, tell me, how much money do you have there? How much money is in there? I have $180,000 in savings and $2.5 million in my Roth IRK. What should I do? You should convert all of that to me. And he would give, quote, financial advice, mostly about retirement funds or vacation homes. Like I say, luxury problems. Dr. Meltzer, I have a vacation home in the Poconos, and I'm a little worried about whether or not I should invest in a new roof. Do you go there in the winter, Mama? Mama, do you go there in the winter? Well, yes, we do. Yeah, then you need a new roof. Don't waste money on heat until you put on a new roof. Oh, thank you, Dr. Meltzer. Thank you. I'm going to send you a T-shirt. And they'd orgasm over these T-shirts you would send them, all right? That's part of that story. And he was so big. He had such huge ratings. They had him on 7 days a week. 2 days a week they recorded. And they recorded it 2 days a week. The other days he did live calls. And he was on for hours every day. Just endless Dr. Meltzer. And they would call in. And if they had a big problem, a really big problem, he'd give them a T-shirt. And all of the problems were solved with the T-shirt. New York Times obituary comes out. Man who gave out financial advice, financial expert, died broke. Died in a VA hospital, and he died broke. 800-848-9222. Who are these people, and what do they have in common?
2: I believe it's okay to use some white lies. You can tell him or her that they are the best in bed, but at the same time, you have to teach them what to do in order to be sexually satisfied.
3: You see, when it comes to the mechanic VIV, the homeowner, and there's nothing in writing, the mechanic is always in a much better shape. Much better shape.
4: The keynote ought to be those great, beautiful, juicy Washington State delicious apples. The most beautiful red that you've ever seen. That's the result of growing in this volcanic ash soil.
1: Have you done your homework? I gave you one piece of homework. Maybe once a month I give you homework, which is, I said, watch Sterling Point. You can't forget the name because of Sterling. Watch the series Sterling Points. It's an 8-episode series on Amazon Prime. It is porn for a young adult.
5: I'm team Annie and Alice, too.
6: Okay. That's good. That bodes well.
5: I think it'll be interesting to see how New York has affected Ramona. She's now spent some time in the big city.
6: Yes.
5: And, like, what have Annie and Alice been doing on an island all winter?
6: Yes.
5: We'll see. Mm. We want to get to know Una's backstory a little bit more, I think, in season two. So there's a lot of threads there that we can pick up.
7: That's the creator of Sterling Point, Megan Park. She has got so much up her sleeve. I'm really curious to see how Una is going to develop because I'm a big fan of Bo. I think she's a great actress, so it would be nice to see more of her. Also, Ramona, like in the big city. And let's not forget Annie and also Ellis. Totally in love. I think there's going to be loads of drama.
1: Richard, Illinois, welcome to the other side of midnight. Hello.
8: Well, thank you, Walter. I've really enjoyed watching that show. It's hard not to continue. And my son says it's a great show. Also, I was a high school teacher, biology, chemistry, and some tough stuff. And what I did was I had them required to take notes. I actually had their notebook where I would give them 100 points, like on a test, and I'd take their lowest test, toss it out, and give them 100 points for their grade, which would take a mistake that they made and make it a whole lot better.
1: Explain that again, because I didn't do math. Try that on me again. What'd you do?
8: All right, what I did was I would require my students to take notes.
1: Yes.
8: Real specific. In fact, I would draw a crayfish, a clam, whatever. And it was extensive, right? And everything that I did, I had them take notes from start to finish. Well, then I would collect the notebooks every so often, every grading period, and then I would check off to see if they got it all done. I'd give them a 100 for a really good one, 90 for somewhat, and then on down. And, they didn't do a notebook, they didn't have to.
1: Got it.
8: The lowest test grade was tossed out.
1: Got it.
8: And replaced by the notebook. And it was wonderful.
1: Well, you were a great and creative and innovative teacher. Now, tell me about Sterling Point. Why is it that you find this to be worthy of my endorsement?
8: Well, it's an amazing... Relationships are complex. And I guess we all have them. I have right now a girlfriend that demands things of me. Well, the whole thing is so...
1: Does she admit that she's your girlfriend? Does she admit she's your girlfriend?
8: That's the problem. She doesn't want to.
1: That is a very serious problem. Let's talk about that. Your girlfriend doesn't admit that she's your girlfriend. Why do you think that is?
8: Because I don't want to commit. I'm not really in... 100%.
1: How long have you been with this woman?
8: Almost a year.
1: Almost a year, and she doesn't... Does she tell her girlfriends that you're her boyfriend? Has she introduced you to her girlfriends?
8: Oh, sure. But she doesn't say that I'm her boyfriend.
1: What does she call you? Her dinner?
8: Her interests.
1: Her what?
8: I'm an interesting feature in her life.
1: Can I make a suggestion, a horrible suggestion?
8: Go ahead.
1: Okay, this is a TMI, none of my business suggestion. I have daughters, three daughters. Modestly, I will say these are unusually pretty girls, therefore popular, until they talk. And then, is it possible that she has another boyfriend?
8: I don't think so, no.
1: Because very often when women don't commit to this degree, they've got a bridge to someone else.
8: That could be.
1: All right, now you're going to do the homework on that and report back to me. Will you do that?
8: I will do that.
1: Richard, sorry to give you that possibility, but better to save your heart now than any more time. Just deal with facts, buddy. All right, Richard, thank you very much for calling. Another Side of Midnight, Walter Sterling, Red Apple Audio Networks.
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1: Isn't that good how it ruined his life?
9: This is Moving America. Here's Jake Novak.
10: Sometimes you catch people celebrating when they should be doing something else. It sure seems like that's what's happening in California right now, as union leaders are cheering a major milestone for Uber and Lyft drivers. The California Gig Workers Union has crossed the key 30% threshold of support from potential members that it needs to fully authorize rideshare drivers into the union. Great news for the working man and woman, right? Well, maybe it would be, but it appears the union forces in California haven't heard of something called Waymo or Robotaxi or all the other emerging self-driving taxi services that are getting more and more approvals to operate all over the country, especially California. It's not like we haven't seen this playbook before. Have you noticed the explosion of those automated kiosks at McDonald's? You know, the ones that popped up just as states were forcing fast food chains to boost minimum wages? The more the gig union boosts pay and benefits for human Uber and Lyft drivers, the more likely they will be replaced by non-humans. I'm Jake Novak.
9: This is Moving America.
11: NBC News Radio, I'm Scott Carr. At least two victims are dead after several people were shot in a downtown Minneapolis apartment high-rise. Minneapolis Police Sergeant Garrett Parton says the suspected shooter is also dead.
12: This afternoon, a tragic scene unfolded that has impacted numerous lives.
11: Six people were injured, including three police officers who responded to the scene. FBI Director Kash Patel says that agency is responding. The jury in the Lindsey Clancy murder trial in Massachusetts is being asked to pick up deliberations again tomorrow, after telling the judge Wednesday they were deadlocked, leading to the judge issuing them a Tui Rodriguez charge, urging them to re-examine their views. The order seen as a last resort before the judge may declare a mistrial. It's been day two of a severe weather outbreak in the Northeast. More than 65,000 were without power across Pennsylvania, Delaware, and New Jersey after storms pummeled the region last night. Scott Carr, NBC News Radio.
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1: It's called Deer. It's called introvertdeer.com. Introvert Deer. You want to thrive as an introvert in a loud world? This is a website for us. This is a website with newsletters, information, articles, all about being an introvert by an introvert. And her name is Jen Greneman. Jen Greneman. I will have her on the show very soon. She's done a lot of research and a lot of real-world stuff about being an introvert. The science behind why socializing drains introverts. How a minimalist lifestyle allows introverts to thrive. Being a minimalist, physically, very few things in the room, very few things on the wall, that helps us. That helps us deal with life. All the things that other people do, we can't do. We have time on our, we have to time our appearances in public. The having company here, this is one of the things she says, sorry. Having company used to exhaust me, she says, and cause an introvert hangover. But she has some tips that have helped make entertaining less stressful. Entertaining is complicated for almost anyone, but for introverts, it can seem altogether overwhelming, rewarding, but wholly depleting. And sure to lead to an introvert hangover, that feeling you have the next day when you've had to spend time with a lot of people. Well, it turns out that that's not odd. That's not weird. You're not alone. Some of the ways to entertain as an introvert, first practice. Start small. Go to small little events or work up. Invite no more people than could fit around your dining room table. Plan everything out. This way you'll minimize anxiety the day of the event. Prep as much food as you can beforehand. The worst thing to do, you got people over and you have to make more food, bad idea. Prep conversation topics and activities too. This is where introverts must do something that extroverts would never imagine doing. Introverts like to plan. We also like to rehearse what we're going to say, or at least anticipate what we're going to say. We rehearse the flow of the events in our minds. Doing this helps us envision the evening and predict hiccups. You realize that to an extrovert, that sounds insane. Wait, you're going to rehearse in your mind the party, the dinner party you're going to have at your house, the gathering? You're going to rehearse what's going to happen in your minds? Yes, that's what we have to do. Think about what you know about each of your guests. Come up with one topic of conversation or question for each. Rehearse their names close to party time. Have them fresh in your minds to avoid embarrassing mind freeze. You realize what rich people do. Famous people do. They have little earpieces. When they go to a party and they have a public relations person sort of near them with a walkie-talkie with a radio or a phone, and they talk into it, the famous person's walking up to you and they start to extend their hand, and in their ear they hear, "Mary Jane." And then the famous person goes, "Oh, Mary Jane, great to see you again." And then Mary Jane thinks, "God, they're wonderful." We have an activity ready to perk up a lull. When things get slow at a party, we have to have an activity ready. Most likely the evening will flow effortlessly, but just in case, have a game like Telestrations ready to grab and go. We have to rehearse everything when we're with other people because it's completely unnatural. Completely unnatural for us to extend ourselves. Why? Because unlike extroverts, you and I are happy completely alone for hours. We don't get lonely. When I heard friends through my life saying, "Well, you know, I'm only dating him because I get lonely, I'm lonely," or worse, they get married because, you know, I don't want to be alone. I just don't want to be alone. That's the worst reason to get married. That's a terrible reason to get married, but it would never occur to an introvert. No introvert would get married because they don't want to be alone. We lust to be alone. In my marriage, my mistress is solitude. I want to be alone. That is my default position. And what's interesting, my 14-year-old daughter, who is friendly, knows how to make friends, knows how to be your buddy, she spends most of her day alone. She has her room arranged in such a way that it makes her happy and comfortable. She has a toy called a zoob, Z-O-O-B. And zoobs are little pieces of plastic shaped in a very interesting way. I can't describe it, and it's not necessary. But she has hundreds of them, hundreds of zoobs. Her primary friendship is with plastic zoobs. Other Side of Midnight, Red Apple Audio Networks.

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1: ABC News, I'm Dave Packard. A shooting in a Minneapolis apartment building leaving three people dead, including the suspected gunman. Officers are among those wounded by gunfire in that shootout with the suspect, Police Chief Bill Peterson. Peterson says he's truly sickened by the level of violence, that the feeling is tempered only by the courageous actions of the Minneapolis police officers who responded without hesitation. Defense Secretary Pete Hegseth facing growing criticism from Republicans after the resignation of Army Secretary Dan Driscoll in a string of firings. GOP Senator Tom Tillis slamming Hegseth as inept, accusing him of creating a leadership void in the top ranks. Day six of deliberations on tap for the Massachusetts jury in Lindsey Clancy's murder trial. For the second time, the jurors told the judge they were deadlocked, and he again instructed them, keep trying. $1 coins bearing President Trump's likeness entering circulation. The U.S. Mint says they were struck on July 4th to celebrate America's 250th birthday. This is ABC News. Disney star Carla Jeffrey has died, according to her Instagram. She was 33. The actress was known for her role as Bree in the Zombies franchise. Disney is the parent company of ABC News. New Jersey is asking the Supreme Court to shut down prediction markets in the state.
2: New Jersey's appeal to the Supreme Court marks the first time the legality of sites like Kalshi and Polymarket has been raised to the nation's highest court. It is shaping up to be a landmark legal battle over the power of whether states or the federal government should regulate the rapidly growing prediction markets. Federal appeals courts are split. New Jersey argues it has regulated gambling in the state for more than a century. Companies say Congress wants the Commodity Futures Trading Commission to oversee online sports wagering. Michelle Franzen, ABC News.
1: The NBA has suspended Los Angeles Clippers owner Steve Ballmer for 1 year, and the team ordered to pay $30 million for violating the salary cap circumvention rules in a case involving Kawhi Leonard. Dave Packer, ABC News.
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0: am James Parker, and this is Florida Story. Thank you. Good crowd, good crowd. All right. We're kicking off Florida Stories with a good note. We go down to Tampa. We're in a Waffle House. A Florida man is eating his incredibly healthy meal when he looks, and there's a dude in a booth that is attaching Post-it notes to dollar bills. He has to ask. So he goes over there, and he's like, hey, weird Florida man, the Waffle House, what are you doing? This guy, since 2014, has been putting nice little notes on money and giving it away to people in the Waffle House. It's just a random act of kindness from one stranger to another. This is what he does for fun. This is what he does for his hobby. He gets joy out of this. But the notes say, love everybody. And it's attached to either a $1 or a $5 bill. And this is his jam. Waffle House is his favorite restaurant. This guy has just been spreading joy and happiness through $1 and $5 bills with a little note that says love everybody since 2014 in a Florida Waffle House. When asked how much does he think he's given away over the last 8 years, he estimates about $13,000. Of course, if he wanted to have a real effect at a Florida Waffle House, he should be handing out insulin. But, you know, I don't want to be too critical. Hold my beer.
1: Wait, hold my beer. What?
0: Hold my beer.
2: Hold my beer.
0: For our next Florida story, we're going to Altoona. 42-year-old Florida man was arrested for killing his roommate. Hey, it happens sometimes. But here's the weird part. There was an argument. And so the 42-year-old Florida man goes and grabs his pellet gun, goes outside his roommate's bedroom window, and shoots him through the bedroom window. Now, you think this is a pellet gun. What are you going to do? Is it even going to break the skin? It killed him. I don't know if it just went through his eye socket or if it actually penetrated his skull or what the details is. But all I'm told here is that he was shot one time with the pellet gun and it killed him through the bedroom window. The guy they were renting the property from had scolded him because he had shot that pellet gun through the drywall before. So he maybe knew the damage the rifle could do. But hey, an air rifle is the murder weapon in Florida. No word if it was a Red Ryder BB gun. Hold my beer.
1: Hold my beer.
0: Hold my beer.
2: Hold my beer.
0: For our next Florida story, we're going to Keystone Heights. We have a 29-year-old Florida man who has a dispute with another Florida man. So he goes to his house. Does he stab him with a knife? Does he shoot him with a gun? No. He chops him with an axe. So far, the guy's still alive. Serious injuries after the axe attack, but he was able to go shut himself into a room, call police. There's a little bit of a standoff, and the 29-year-old Florida man axe attacker is taken into custody. Here's some audio from News 4 Jax.
3: One neighbor says he's not shocked that this happened in the neighborhood.
4: Well, I knew something like this probably eventually was going to happen because, like I said, the neighborhood is getting little worse every year.
0: I don't know how many axe attacks happen in America this week, but I know one happened in Florida. It's nice and random. Hold my beer.
1: Wait. Hold my beer.
0: Hold my beer.
2: Hold my beer.
0: For our next Florida story, we're going to go to Orlando. Have you heard of Icon Park? A few episodes back, there was a Florida story where a young kid had fallen off of one of the amusement rides at Icon Park. Do you remember this? Well, at that same park, at the Icon Park, they have this gigantic Ferris wheel. And when I say gigantic, 400 feet tall. This thing's as tall as a 40-story building. And you're not sitting in some swinging bench. You're in a room. It is enclosed. It's air-conditioned. It's nice. And in order to heighten the experience, someone came up with the idea of, hey, why don't we give the riders these little toy guns and they can play these games where they try and shoot pre-selected landmarks while they're on the Ferris wheel, because it takes a long time on the Ferris wheel. You know, you want something to do. It's an 18-minute ride to go all the way around. So there's 50 strategically pre-selected targets that you can shoot from the Ferris wheel rooms. There's a little laser at the end of your toy gun, and it lets you know whenever you get the score, and whoever gets the high score wins. Or, you know, you have 18 minutes to shoot all 50 targets. And it's really cool because they set up the little receivers to catch the lasers on these 50 targets. Fun little 18-minute ride. But some people are so offended by this. This is, oh, so tone deaf. You're basically training the next generation of mass shooters. Stop it. Calm down. In the history of mass shootings, I think 0% of them have happened from Ferris wheels. Also, have you not heard of video games, period? Just because I grew up playing Pac-Man didn't mean I was going to become an adult and spend hours in a dark room listening to repetitive electronic music, eating magic pills, which made me see things.

0: That's what you hear in the background. And really, if I go on Splash Mountain, I hope this happens to my log, because I'll have a more adventurous story to tell. It'll be a bigger experience. It'll be a more memorable experience, that's for sure. And no harm, no foul. So you get your butt wet for a few minutes. You got to hang out with some Muppets. I would prefer for my log to sink. Hold my beer.
1: Wait. Hold my beer.
0: What? Hold my beer.
2: Hold my beer.
0: All right, for our next Florida story, we have to go down to Okaloosa County, which is way up in the Panhandle, sort of the Fort Walton Destin area. And our story begins back in January. This 40-year-old Florida man had taken a giant saw to cut a hole in a metal building on a dock and steal a boat from a business. A witness reported it while it was happening, but he gets the boat out of there. By the time he gets it back to his dock, the cops are there waiting on him. And so they're asking, hey, well, what's up with the stolen boat? And he's like, what stolen boat? No, well, the one you're standing in right now. So he got in trouble, and they finally, after he bailed out and everything, they're having to serve him some papers or an arrest warrant or something. So now they're coming to his house this week to serve a warrant for his arrest. And when they get there, he's on the riding lawnmower. He's cutting his grass. It's 9:30 in the morning on a weekend. Well, you know, what do you want from me? But he sees the cops coming, and instead of turning the lawnmower off and addressing them, he knows it's probably not good news. So he just takes off on the lawnmower. So he's going down the shoulder of the road. Cops are basically walking briskly behind him. So this is a slow speed chase, you know, the opposite of a high speed chase. And the guy's refusing to stop. He's refusing to turn off his lawnmower. He's not complying with the policeman's commands. So deputy pulls out his taser and tasers him off of the lawnmower. According to the sheriff's office, our Florida man had a revolver, a handcuff key in his possession, which is really smart. If you're going to be committing crimes and getting arrested, maybe you can sneak a handcuff key in your sock or something. That might come in handy. But he also had, you'll never guess, a methamphetamine pipe on him during his arrest. And you just learned today that carrying a concealed handcuff key is a crime. Hold my beer.
1: Hold my beer.
0: Hold my beer.
2: Hold my beer.
0: For our next Florida story, we're going to Jacksonville, where a lady in South Jacksonville, the West Connect area, gets home from the grocery store, is bringing in the groceries, but she hears a tiny little noise over in the bushes. So she puts the bags down and she checks, and it's a cute little itty bitty bitty kitten. Like, it is itty bitty bitty kitten. And so, I wonder if it's okay. Where's your mom? Where's your family? She can't find him, so she takes him to the nearest shelter, and the shelter runs a test on the kitten, and the kitten has rabies. So now the Florida Department of Health in Duval County has issued a rabies alert for the South Jacksonville area. So let me get this straight. A rabid kitten is the reason for the alert. No one died. No one was hurt. No one threatened. No one even stubbed their toe on a chair. But check out the unbelievably serious audio from First Coast News.
3: The veterinarian says it's possible the little kitten got rabies from another domestic animal. But it's more likely, he says, that it got it from a wild animal.
4: Here in Florida, the most likely culprits are going to be skunks or raccoons or bats.
0: Also, the Florida Department of Health says, this is a quote, check this out. Never adopt wild animals or bring them into homes. Teach children never to handle unfamiliar animals, wild or domestic, even if they appear cute or friendly. Prevent bats from entering living quarters or occupied spaces. Okay, everything in there is ridiculous. That's right. Don't ever help animals. Just let them suffer and die slowly of natural causes. Don't take them to the vet. Don't give them any food. And then the last part, prevent bats from entering living quarters or occupied spaces. I don't think you have to give out that piece of advice. That's pretty inherent in the human experience. I've known a lot of people. I've known a lot of weird people. And never have I been in a friend's house where he's like, hey, honey, open the patio door. Shoot some of them bats in here. We need more bats in here. There's some bats outside. See if you can get some in here. Never. Not once. All right, notice how we turn the story of someone turning in a poor little lost stray kitten to here's how to protect yourself from life-threatening bat attacks. TV news people are hilarious. Calm down.
1: Wait. Hold my beer.
0: What? Hold my beer.
2: Hold my beer.
0: Before our last Florida story, this one was sent to me by Walter Sterling himself. We go to Boca Raton, which translates into rat's mouth. True story. Look it up. There's some Florida lady, some old lady. And look, I'm not being rude. It says she's elderly, but we don't have her age yet. She's on the Boca Royale golf course. It's nice. It's beautiful. It's green. It's lush, but it does butt up against some undeveloped swampland. And so you're not going to be surprised to find out when this lady was chasing her ball and fell into one of the little ponds. When she was getting out, something grabbed her ankle and pulled her back. Well, she yanked her foot out and started to scramble out of the hole, but it grabbed her again, pulled her under, and she didn't come back up this next time. which is a horrible

0: tragedy. You know, some family just lost a matriarch. But really, when I'm old, like in my 80s and retired, and I'm about to die in the next few years anyway, I wouldn't mind having a better story for my death. Be like, yeah, he was eaten by an alligator, rather than he died slowly from cancer over the next 3 years where he withered away into nothing. You know, the older I get, the more I want my death to be kind of a cool story. I might have to move to Florida.
1: Wait, hold my beer.
0: Hold my beer.
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5: 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And they give many, many great tips about living as an introvert in a very loud world. That's our challenge, isn't it? Most things seem very loud to you and me. And some of the tips about giving a party ourselves: practice, invite no more people than can fit around your dining room table, plan everything out, prep as much food as you can beforehand, prep conversation and topics beforehand. And here's the next one. Keep your timeline handy and refer to it often. To help you stay on track, keep your timeline handy, then hide it right before the doorbell rings. Never want your guests to know that there's a timeline, but I'm afraid this would make them uncomfortable. We don't want to do that. Like I tell my kids, hide the evidence. Don't go into your event with an empty energy tank. Mind your calendar. Socializing while fun depletes you of energy, depletes us of energy, and emotional bandwidth. Ensure that you're fresh for your evening. Keep the days ahead to it clear as possible. And that's terrific advice. That's what I always used to do that before a big event or a big presentation. If I had a big presentation at work, the day before, I didn't come to work. The morning before, I didn't really pay attention to anything else. I just stayed in bed or stayed in my office, or I didn't do anything else before a big presentation. And if I had, and I'm not kidding, if I had a first date, I usually took the day off and rehearsed the date. I planned where we were going to go. I looked at the restaurant. I studied the seating. Thought about what I was going to say, certainly what I was going to wear. Yeah, before first date, I used to take a whole day off just to plan it in my head. An extrovert would think that's insane. Another introvert knows that was probably a good plan. But then when we have to do entertaining, this website, Introvert Deer, tremendous amounts of advice about just getting along during the day. And one of them is this terrific article that you and I are looking at right now. When we entertain, when we have people over to our house, that's a lot of people. That's a lot of noise. And there's some great tips here on how to deal with it for you on the other side of midnight from the Red Apple Audio Networks.
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9: Three former child stars are weighing in on child stardom after the untimely death of Hayden Panettiere. True Blood's Anna Paquin says they're not as protected as they should be. Rose McGowan said don't put kids in show business. And Little House on the Prairie's Melissa Gilbert says she's done watching former child stars die. Experts say for every drug-addicted child star, there are more people like Scarlett Johansson, Jodie Foster, Leonardo DiCaprio, Ryan Gosling, and so many more who thrive.
7: This is the Red Apple Entertainment Report.
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4: When women raise kids, they raise criminals, drug dealers. They're more likely to...
5: What are you talking about? When women raise kids?
4: If you go single mother versus single father homes raise kids pretty much the same as two-parent. Well, single mother homes, their kids are more likely to do... They're more likely to be homeless. They're more likely to drop out of school. Every behavioral problem, and it kind of makes sense because men tend to be more about structure and routine, and women tend to be chaotic. And
5: true.
4: Yeah, so yeah, I would
5: but
4: say...
5: there's an explanation for that, which is that single fathers generally take care of older children, which is easier. They also usually are more wealthy, whereas women, they've alienated the man, which is going to impact your children negatively. Secondly, they are taking care of much younger kids generally when they have custody. And thirdly, they generally make less money. That can be explained. But okay. I don't disagree with you.
6: Yeah.
7: I lay down and rest. And you close your eyes, you know, and you think about your energy coming back into you. And you just lay there and you think about all the things you're supposed to do during the day. And you don't do them. You just lay there.
6: Christina Mariani. My favorite stand-up comic working today. I think she's the best. She's about to go on a world tour, and I am doing everything I can to reach her, contact her, and it's very interesting. All the people that I have helped, and I have a very long list. I carry the list of people I have helped so that we don't get confused over who did what. And I've asked everybody on the comedy circuit, the stand-up comedy circuit, anybody who might possibly know her, gotten in touch with them, left them notes. Could you please help me get in touch with them? I'm talking to people who are doing stand-up comedy now who I have helped. I said, I really want her on this show. Now, she's about to go on a world tour, but she's at the B level. That's not bad. She's below the A level of talent. She's working smaller venues in great cities, but smaller venues. This is exactly the right time for her to be on the other side of midnight. Why? Because, like in Cogni, we can raise her level. We can take her to the next level. And what I thought would be fun is, since she's going on a world tour, it'd be fun if she called in from whatever city during the week, whenever she wanted to, and give us an update. Let us know what it was like in that city from her very interesting point of view.
8: I got beat when I was younger. Did you get beat? Yeah? Your brother? Oh, that's okay. That's just... Yeah, that's different. Like, you guys are equals. You were just weak. Yeah, I would keep that to yourself.
6: All right, now let's have some fun. You ready? You want to win a kazoo? Right now, listening to this show, I know this for a radio fact. There are morning disc jockeys who listen to the show because we're live and they know that nothing else is live. The station they're on that stupid little cute little FM music station. Ooh, ooh, more music. Let's talk 10 in a row. Ooh. That cute little FM music station that they're on. They know that their all night show is pre-recorded last Wednesday. And right now, that person who recorded that there, Bob Evans. They've been at Bob Evans since they started serving alcohol. There's been no departure. Then they kind of walk in and they track their show for the all-night show. And they, oh, it's so sad, I have to pre-record. But this is an actual all-night show.

0: this is an actual radio show. God meant them to be live. I'm just taking a religious pause. They listen to this show to see, are there any stories that we have missed that we can abuse and copy and put on our morning show? And then there are morning news directors who also listen to this for the same reason, for the worldwide news network reports. They listen to this, and then they listen to me for something interesting. I'll give you one quick something interesting worth stealing.
1: What a stupid question that is, actually.
0: Trump breaks silence on Prince Harry and Meghan Markle's surprise return. Well, he says he was not a fan, noting that he had a very good relationship with the Queen and the King. But this is what he says, and boy, I totally agree with him. He says, I don't know, maybe I'm different. I wouldn't have taken them back, Trump said, before adding, if I were the royal family, I would not have taken them back. Now, he thinks he is the royal family. He thinks he is speaking for the royal family, and in this case, he's right. Why the hell would anybody take them back? Not just because they left. There wasn't a big issue about them leaving. They were probably really happy to get rid of Meghan. They weren't a big issue about them living in California, Mendocino. That wasn't the big issue. And this is the part where I'm sure he wouldn't let them back, and I wouldn't let them back. And I ain't no king, buddy. I'm from Jersey. Much tougher than being the king. It's so stupid. It's just so stupid.
1: What a stupid question that is, actually.
0: I would not let them back because of that book. Imagine these two newlyweds sitting down and writing a book with a ghostwriter about all of the terrible things that happened to them under the Buckingham Palace. While sitting in Buckingham Palace, these are the horrible things that happened to me. Was there any food you didn't have? No. Was there any food that they refused to prepare for you? Or did you get any food that you wanted? Oh, yeah, we got any food that we wanted. And your clothes? Did you have clothes? Yeah. Did you have a place to sleep? Oh, we had a number of places to sleep. Oh, you did? So you had food, clothing, and shelter. In third grade, in my weekly reader, I was taught that there are three necessities to life: food, clothing, shelter. Yeah, we had all those. Was it, like, good stuff? Oh, yeah, we had beautiful stuff. And then we had to leave. Why'd you have to leave? Well, they expected us to do things for the food, clothing, and shelter. What do you mean? Well, we were expected to go to charities. And then when she got pregnant, somebody wanted to know, because she's not Caucasian, what was the baby going to be? Now, I'm sorry. That's not a racist question. That's a question like, well, do you think mom's blonde? Dad's not blonde. What color hair do you think the kid's going to have? It's no different than that. They already accepted her. They already married her. They married her under royal terms. Really famous people showed up. And then they write this crap book. And then they go on Oprah.
1: What a stupid question that is, actually.
0: And Oprah asked them all of these penetrating questions, trying to get them to accuse a royal of being racist. It couldn't have been worse. It could not have been a less kind thing to do. And of course, the brother, who's younger and has to live with this forever, William is saying isn't talking to him at all. There's no possibility they're going to be speaking anytime soon, which leaves Kate Middleton the good royal right stuck in the middle of it. There's Hal Stevens. Hal, thank you. Steve Knight, these are the Midnight Misfits. Thank you. Keith Mortensen, Beryl Kravitz, Charlie Green. Works in Jersey City, Charlie. You're our guy. Nina Kay, Felix Spitzer, Mary Romeo, Chris A., Joe Fortunato, Mr. Music, Joe Fortunato, Susan C. Anderson, Mark Zaza. These are the Midnight Misfits. Welcome. If you want to be an official Midnight Misfit, that's easy. Go to our brand new webpage, Walter Sterling Show, with many updates, many new pieces of information put up there by our webmaster, Charlie. Thank you, Charlie. Roger Sobut, Joel Reese, Midnight Misfits. You go there, and what you do is you're going to find a tab that says Midnight Misfit. You click on that, and then you get to be a Midnight Misfit because you're going to get an official Midnight Misfit membership card, which is good in Chicago on WGN Radio. We have, yeah, so you go there, click Midnight Misfit, and download the card, and it tells you what you need to do and what you shouldn't do. George, Long Island, welcome to the other side of midnight. Are you an introvert?
2: Yes, I really am. I'm an only child, but I don't want to go into that. Well, I'm calling happy birthday, really.
0: Thank you, Bob.
2: The picture I saw of that young lady who was murdered and leaving a child behind really sent me off. I know it's not related to you, but I go back to 9/11. In those days, I lived in Garden City. It was a big broker and brokers, a lot of Wall Street people, and the firm Cantor Fitzgerald was in the World Trade Center.
0: Right.
2: And so we lost about 38 or 40 people right in our village there. But I'll never forget it. I'll remember for the rest of my life. Now, I don't know why this little this picture of this woman set it off, because she has a little daughter. I'll never see her.
0: Right.
2: A lot of people gathered around 5 o'clock. To see who was going to come home, not that they probably know one, because they shut the railroad. And there was a guy there, a gentleman, he was a lawyer I knew from town, and he was with his six-year-old daughter, and she kept going, "Daddy, when's Mommy coming home? Daddy, when is Mommy coming home?" And, you know, the rest of the story. And I think about it, I don't cry very easily. I'm the guy who calls. I was a court clerk in the frame, and I saw a lot of horrible stuff. And this picture of this woman in the paper the other day, it really set me off. You know, as a father of daughters, they tell things to their mother they'll never tell their father. And it just breaks me up that this poor girl was murdered by a crazy person. Insane or whatever she was, and I just commented this to my wife. We have a bunch of children with our daughters. If you and I were standing there and the daughter could save only one of us, you know who she's going to save. There's a special relationship between mothers and daughters, and it just saddens me. That's all I wanted to say.
0: Well, it saddens me and it does affect me. We talked about it a lot last night, because this was that happened to anybody, inexcusable, horrible. But this woman, she was a Bank of America executive, and she was randomly slain in Times Square. She was preparing for her life. She was just starting her life. She had a husband, a five-month-old daughter, and her name was Erin Piacenti. She was only 32.
2: Right. It's horrible.
0: Unprovoked stabbing. Beautiful baby, beautiful daughter, beautiful family. Becoming a mother was her lifelong ambition. And the baby, whose name was Madison, gave her the greatest joy possible. Now, there's a GoFundMe page. The family set it up so that well-wishers want to raise money for this five-month-old kid so the kid can have a college education, whatever else she might need. Because remember, not only was Erin a mom and a wife, she was a very productive, successful executive. So the income she was bringing in was not insignificant. She was a lawyer at a high-paying job. She was the head of a division at Bank of America. She was a big deal. And that had a lot to do with their ability to buy a magnificent house for themselves and that baby, and to protect that future. That's been stolen from that kid. That's been stolen. And it's been stolen from the father. And it's clear from the photos of this family that he's a real dad. This is no baby daddy. This is a real father. I respect him. I'm going to go to the GoFundMe page. I'm going to make a donation. If for no other reason than to just say respect, sorry. Money's probably never going to be a real issue, I hope, but it's a way for me to recognize his pain and his suffering, which, boy, does he deserve. What a horrible thing.
2: Yeah.
0: Anything else you have to say? Because
2: I really enjoy what you're saying. I don't want to talk. It's not really about myself, and it's also related. I've called you before. I worked in the courts, and I used to have to go with a judge to review people at Greenmore to see if they could get out. It's so sad. You know, my father used to say, "Don't concentrate on the problems. What's the solution? I don't know what the solution is to people who are mentally ill. I don't know. I like to think I'm a fairly smart guy. Is it medicine? Is it this? I would see people in there that shouldn't be walking the streets, and they were committed, and they get out and they do these things. It's just horrible. I wish a Nobel Prize for someone who invents a medicine or who can give them their long-term shot, because what happens is when you're, from my experience, I'm not a doctor, these medicines the people take, I may have said this to you before, they don't last. The people, and people, when they get out of the institutions who are committed or have mental problems, or even I think this lady stopped going, they stopped taking their medicines because the medicines from what I understand, fun. For men, it causes sometimes sexual dysfunction, and they don't take the medicine. And women, it interferes with them, their emotions. And I don't know what the answer is. I hope some smart person, smarter than me, can invent some long-term medication to keep these people. I shouldn't call them people. They are somebody's children. One day, to keep them on a straight and narrow line, because it's just horrible. That's the only thing at working in court that ever really bothered me was going. And I saw a lot of murder cases and famous cases. It never bothered me. But when I see these mentally ill people walking around the street, I don't know. I don't hate them. I don't know the answer. That's all I want to say.
0: I wanted you to say all of that because you summed up the feelings that we all have about this. Wish it could get solved. Feel bad. It's an alternating feeling of feeling bad for those people and feeling mad for those people for not taking their meds, and then mad for the whole package of not being able to actually help them. George, thank you very much for the call from Long Island. 800-848-9222, 800-848-9222. Oh, look at that. You going to work on the second shift at 7 in the morning, registered nurses, doctors, loading up the trains, the trucks, getting to school on time, principals, thank you. We have made the world good for you to go to work. Late night, overnight, the great shift, the late shift. Everybody who's finishing up their workday right now has made it possible for you who get in that car early to be one of those lean-in people, one of those 5 a.m. club people. So sad, just so sad. Well, we're the ones who clean the floors at the airport, straighten the desks in the high school and the schools, taken out all that trash, made sure all the light bulbs were in, and did the overnight work on the computer, the coding, everything to make it work. And the reason why we're able to make everything work is because we don't have the distractions that you provide. So we're really glad you're coming in later. Andrea, New Jersey, welcome to the other side of midnight at 800-848-9222. Hi, Andrea.
3: Good morning, Walter. I have a comment to make. Let's get back to the Harry Meghan story. As far as I'm concerned, I wouldn't be concerned about the sex of the child or the color of the child.
0: Of course
3: not. Of course not. But I would be seriously concerned about whose schnozola, meaning nose, is that kid going to get? Megan's or Harry's? Think of their noses and that poor infant and what's eventually going to erupt on their face.
0: Do you think that's Megan's nose, or do you think that's her post-surgery nose?
3: That's an interesting question. I don't know.
0: Remember, she's an actress. She's an actress.
3: Ugh.
0: And that doesn't look like a real nose to me.
3: Well, Harry's got one that's very similar, so...
0: I'm sure that's his nose. I'm sure the Queen would not have approved of plastic surgery at a certain point in his life. But Meghan's a great big phony. And I'd be more concerned with Meghan, not with the what does the child look like, but whose child is it?
3: More questions.
0: I have so many questions because I'm a professional talk show host. Is it Andrea or Andrea or Andrea?
3: No, it will be Andrea when I'm filthy rich. Right now, it's just Andrea.
0: I respect you. I got it. I thank you very much for calling in. 800-848-9222, 800-848-9222. We're playing a fun game this morning. because it's all night radio, we don't have to be serious. Who is this? Who are these people? And what do they have in common?

0: I believe it's okay to use some white lies. You can tell him or her that they are the best in bed, but at the same time you have to teach them what to do in order to be sexually satisfied.
1: You see, when it comes to the mechanic VIP, the homeowner, and there's nothing in writing, the mechanic is always in a much better shape. Much better shape.
2: The keynote ought to be those great, beautiful, juicy Washington State delicious apples. The most beautiful red that you've ever seen. That's the result of growing in this volcanic ash soil.
3: Who are those people? What do they have in common? We had some questions, some clues. One of the clues was, you know, do they all work at the same radio station? No. The other clue is that they were much bigger than just their radio job. Radio job, big deal, but they were even bigger than that. Who were they? What did they have in common? 800-848-9222. Stephen, welcome to the other side of midnight, Stephen. Congratulations.
4: Good. Happy birthday, Mr. Sterling.
3: Thank you.
4: Let's see, Dr. Ruth, Dr. Meltzer, and Dolly Parton, and they're all Grateful Dead. How's that?
3: And they're all Grateful Dead. That's pretty funny. How long did you work on that?
4: Not very long. It
3: no,
4: comes
3: no.
4: Naturally.
3: You have to come better than that. You have to do better. Not Dolly Parton. That's not who it is. Yes, it's Bernard Meltzer. Not so sure that was a doctor. And Dr. Ruth Westheimer.
4: Well,
3: Dolly
4: was worth mentioning. They're doing fireworks for here in Coney Island.
3: As they should, every damn night for Dolly Parton.
4: Well,
3: you
4: for two nights. They're doing it for two nights.
3: Are they pink?
4: So they're doing it with the Cyclones. Do the Ferry Hawks ever play the Cyclones?
3: I don't know. I just care that the Ferry Hawks win.
4: Yes, the home team has to win.
3: The home team
4: have
3: has
4: a good
3: to.
4: Day. Yeah, have many more birthdays, Walter,
3: thank you.
4: And
3: thanks,
4: keep
3: Stephen.
4: Up the good work.
3: Thank you. Having a good time with the show, Stephen.
4: And have faith, because that's what counts. Remember, people who were in the World Trade Center and worried about people that were there worried for a long time during that attack. But we learned that it's better to have faith than to worry. It's not always easy. But you have to have faith, and that helps a lot.
3: You're a good man, Stephen. Thank you very much for calling 800-848-9222. You and I are having fun. We're guessing this very important contest. What do you win if you win? You win three kazoos. There's no other show giving kazoos. And you may be thinking, well, what's a kazoo? And I'd play it for you if I could find it. But, you know, by the end of the show, I have so many papers. Oh, you see, you screwed up the whole rhythm. There it is. Joe, welcome to the other side of midnight. Hi, Joe.
5: Yes, Stephen.
3: Hey.
5: Hey, that's the old kazoo. Don't forget to shuffle the papers in the background. I'm going to win, okay?
3: Does it help the shuffling? Do you find that the ASMR satisfying?
5: Yes.
3: Thank you.
5: It's just a distraction. I forgot. What's that? Ruth Westheimer?
3: Yes.
5: And, of course, the famous, what was his name anyhow? Well, the last one was Joan Gambling Hamburg. Was that the one, the woman's voice? I couldn't catch that one. And the middle one was, of course, the famous know-it-all whoever was saying.
3: Well, the greatest scam Bernard Meltzer pulled was that you're calling him a doctor. Ain't no doctor.
5: That's right.
3: That man was no doctor. Now, I'll tell you some other interesting things about Bernard Meltzer. Would you like to know some radio trivia? Bernard Meltzer did a show on a New York City radio station 7 days a week. He recorded two of the shows. But he was so big, and he had such an audience that he was on 7 days a week. They just milked every penny they could out of that, destroyed it like they destroyed Who Wants to Be a Millionaire, just put it on way too much. Anyway,
5: it's your life. Yep.
3: Here are some interesting facts about Bernard Meltzer. He would be on the air, and he would eat. Most of us do eat at some point on the air. He would eat on the air with his hands. Sardines out of the can. He ate sardines with his hands. He wore a bad toupee. When he pulled off his headphones, the toupee came off with it. Bernard sometimes didn't finish dressing before he got to work, and he'd finish dressing while he was at work in front of his female control room, producer, screener. He had a female staff, and sometimes he dressed. He came to work undressed. It happens. Bernard Meltzer. Now, Dr. Ruth, Bernard Meltzer, and The Last Voice, what do the three of them have in common? My number is 800-848-9222.
0: I believe it's okay to use some white lies. You can tell him or her that they are the best in bed, but at the same time, you have to teach them what to do in order to be sexually satisfied.
1: You see, when it comes to the mechanic VIV, the homeowner, and there's nothing in writing, the mechanic is always in a much better shape. Much better shape.
2: The keynote ought to be those great, beautiful, juicy Washington State delicious apples. The most beautiful red that you've ever seen. That's the result of growing in this volcanic ash soil.
3: Now, as you're preparing for your morning show, I want you to remember that there's a great way to connect with the teen audience, with the young adult audience, with the Sterling Point audience. Kai Trump breaks down as she struggles through first week at college, claims she hasn't eaten in days. She began her freshman year in Florida school, where she is a member of the women's golf team. She has struggled with leaving her home in Jupiter, Florida, and was seen breaking down in tears while having to say goodbye to her family and friends. Okay, normal, healthy, glad she has a relationship. Then she captured herself sobbing while driving home from the golf course the day before she left for school. It's just really sad that I have to say goodbye to everyone today. I'm not a very emotional person, so this is like really weird for me, she says. I don't have to say goodbye to my mom tomorrow, but saying goodbye to everybody else tonight, well, that's really tough, she says. Okay, that's normal. Hey, Kai, hey, that's normal. That's what kids go through. But then her new vlog says that this week she has captured herself sobbing while driving home. Okay, we got that. It's just really sad. Explain. Well, she hasn't been eating. Her friends came to visit her this week and brought her food. She'd been living on diet soda and crying and being really sad. And then her girlfriend came to visit her and brought her food, made her eat protein. That's all normal. Especially that she, imagine her childhood, imagine her home in Jupiter, Florida, and she's only in the same state. It's not a big trip, but it's away from home. And she's crying and she's very sad, and it's a great thing to talk about. And I think we'll talk about this tomorrow night too. The challenge of going to college, being away from home for the first time, what exactly are parents supposed to do about that? Because I know what my parents did about that. Tough it out. Just, no, you can't come home. Just get to the end of the semester. And that was a great thing they did, because I wanted to just come home. I'm sure they were afraid I was going to stay home, but I wouldn't have. I just needed to come home. Well, I didn't. In my first semester from September to January, I was in school. And that was a good thing, because on October 30th of that year, freshman year, I met the right girl. And that girl got me through college. And I wouldn't have met her if I hadn't been there. So I hope Ms. Trump finds love. See, morning men, these are the topics you want to go for. Walter Sterling, 800-848-9222, Other Side of Midnight, Red Apple Audio Networks.
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8: 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The canyon's walls stack up nearly 2 billion years of Earth's history. 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Then try the local delicacies and warm Navajo fry bread, made fresh right here on the edge of the canyon. 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I'm Yana Derulis for the Worldwide News Network.
9: NBC News Radio, I'm Scott Carr. At least two victims are dead after several people were shot in a downtown Minneapolis apartment high-rise. Minneapolis Police Sergeant Garrett Parton says the suspected shooter is also dead.
10: This afternoon, a tragic scene unfolded that has impacted numerous lives.
9: Six people were injured, including three police officers who responded to the scene. FBI Director Kash Patel says that agency is responding. The jury in the Lindsey Clancy murder trial in Massachusetts is being asked to pick up deliberations again tomorrow, after telling the judge Wednesday they were deadlocked, leading to the judge issuing them a Tui Rodriguez charge, urging them to re-examine their views. The order seen as a last resort before the judge may declare a mistrial. It's been day two of a severe weather outbreak in the Northeast. More than 65,000 were without power across Pennsylvania, Delaware, and New Jersey after storms pummeled the region last night. Scott Carr, NBC News Radio.

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1: 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Top-tier voice talent, Robert Plotworthy. Can't happen without him, Charles Van Zandt. 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
2: It's 6 minutes before the big morning shows start across the country. And what they do is they listen to this show. And they say, what could we have covered in a more spectacular way than we originally had planned from our prep sheets? You know, most morning shows use these things called prep sheets. They run a few commercials a day for these prep sheets. And then they get three or four pages of wacky ideas and jokes. Jennifer in New York, welcome to The Other Side of Midnight. Hi, Jennifer.
3: Hello, how are you?
2: Well, Jennifer, here we are debating which place in Queens to get pizza.
3: I don't know. The only place I've been to in Queens is the Hall of Science, so I'm not really sure.
2: Are you in Queens right now?
3: No.
2: Well, I've been lied to. Now, my friend, please.
3: I just said New York. Okay.
2: You said New York, and somebody wrote down Queens. They assigned you to a borough. How does that feel?
3: Oh. Okay, I've been there, like I said, a couple of times to the Hall of Science, but that's about it. But it is the most diverse borough, so that's good.
2: It's actually the best Chinatown in New York. It's better than the one in Manhattan.
3: Oh, okay. I'll have to keep that in mind.
2: I was surprised, too. Jennifer, do you have a guest for us?
3: I do. So Dr. Ruth, Dr. Meltzer, and Dr. Joy Brothers.
4: I believe it's okay to use some white lies. You can tell him or her that they are the best in bed, but at the same time, you have to teach them what to do in order to be sexually satisfied.
5: You see, when it comes to the mechanic VIV, the homeowner, and there's nothing in writing, the mechanic is always in a much better shape. Much better shape.
6: The keynote ought to be those great, beautiful, juicy Washington State delicious apples. The most beautiful red that you've ever seen. That's the result of growing in this volcanic ash soil.
2: Jennifer, I appreciate your guess. You could have won three kazoos. That is not Dr. Brothers, but I appreciate the call. Thank you so much for listening to The Other Side of Midnight. Doug in Manhattan, welcome to The Other Side.
7: Hello there, Walter. I think that the last voice is Mary Margaret McBride.
2: Who do you think the three people are?
7: Well, Ruth Westheimer.
2: Yes.
7: Bernie Meltzer and yes. Mary Margaret McBride.
2: How magnificent that this call comes in at 57 minutes past the hour, moments before we're over. That is who it is. It is Dr. Ruth. It is Bernie Meltzer, not a doctor, and Mary Margaret McBride. Here's what they all had in common. And when we're done, hold on, because I need to get your address to send you three kazoos. You have won three kazoos tonight, Doug. No one else has won anything because they're losers, but you got it.
7: Thank you,
2: got
7: sir.
2: It. That's a bit here. You want to know what they had in common?
7: All that they were on OR?
2: No, they weren't all on the same radio station at all, no. What they had in common is, first of all, they had very unusual voices. They didn't have radio voices. They had truly unique, trademarkable voices. People, I'm sure all their lives, people said to them, oh, you can't be on the radio. You don't have a radio voice. You have a strange, odd voice. I promise you, none of them were encouraged to go on the radio, number one. Number two, those voices drove them to such enormous success. They were all multi-millionaires with dominant number one shows because of their strange voices, because of their eccentricities. That's what drove them to great success. That's what they had in common. Number one, millions and millions of dollars. And they were all insanely talented. Doug, hold on. Pete's going to get your phone number and you will get kazoos. There you go. If I could have planned it out, it could not have gone better than for Doug to call in at this very magical moment. God, that was a good show. Wasn't that a good show, Matt? rarely do I get done and think it was a good show. Usually when the host thinks it was a good show, it was terrible. And usually when the host thinks it was really bad, everybody says, boy, that was good. The greatest gift, it's time for a gift, that you and I can have is a request for help.
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9: ABC News, I'm Dave Packer. A deadly shooting Wednesday afternoon at a residential building in downtown Minneapolis. Police Chief Bill Peterson.
10: Officers entered the high-rise apartment building. Inside, officers encountered victims and heard additional gunfire. Officers followed the sound of the gunfire to an upper floor of the building. On that floor, officers encountered a haze that significantly limited their visibility. Officers exchanged gunfire with the suspect.
9: The shooting leaving three people dead, including the suspected gunman. President Trump predicting again that the six-month-old war with Iran will end soon. Meanwhile, after 286 days at sea, the USS Lincoln docking in Thailand, 5,000 American sailors finally setting foot on dry land. The judge in the Lindsey Clancy trial sent the jurors home again for a fifth day of deliberations. They say they're deadlocked. Clancy admits to killing her three children. The jury is weighing whether she should be held criminally responsible. This is ABC News. Stocks snapped a three-day losing streak Wednesday. The market's been under pressure from rising oil prices and a bond market sell-off.
11: What we are seeing are those borrowing costs surge. And this is happening not just in the U.S., it's happening all over the world. The way that this shows up is in the price of bonds, which are, you know, you own basically a government bond. Those prices are falling, which means interest rates are going up. And that's really important because what a government bond, what that interest rate is, basically affects everything from a mortgage rate to your credit card rate. For a small business, if you're taking out a loan, it means that cost of borrowing that money is more expensive.
9: ABC's Elizabeth Schulze, boldly going where no coin has gone before. Britain's Royal Mint is marking the 60th anniversary of the Star Trek franchise with two collectible 50 pence coins. One features four different spacecraft from the franchise, while the other is stamped with a Vulcan salute. Live long and prosper. Dave Packer, ABC News.
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15: The most important thing to think about with kidney stones is prevention.
16: A solid prevention plan includes thinking about the types of food you're eating. Fruits and vegetables with a high water content, like cucumbers and tomatoes, also have natural citrate.
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15: A lot of leafy greens that actually are good for you may have a negative impact on stones. One way to combat that is by having some dietary calcium with those meals. So cheese on top of that spinach might be a good idea in those cases.
16: For the Mayo Clinic News Network, I'm Dee Dee Steepen.
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25: Thursday, September 3rd, 2026. I'm Jessica Rosenthal. Is foreign money illegally funding Democratic campaigns? Congress digs in as another top official at a major fundraising platform pleads the fifth.
26: Why did their entire compliance team leave Act Blue after the 2024 election? Because some shady things were going on and they got caught with their hand in the cookie jar and now they're running for the hills.
27: I'm Aisha Hasni. Is screen time rewiring our kids? HHS issuing a formal warning now over the hidden dangers.
28: We're seeing depression, anxiety, and possible suicide. Plus, what are they being exposed to online is really the big concern.
29: And I'm Joe Concha. I've got the final word on the Fox News Rundown.
25: The Committee on House Administration first began investigating Act Blue in 2023 over concerns the platform might have been accepting donations in violation of federal election law, allowing foreign contributions for political campaigns and candidates. Then, a New York Times report revealed a law firm working with Act Blue told the organization their chief executive, Regina Wallace Jones, may have misled lawmakers about how they vet donations to ensure they're not from foreign sources. She had said they conducted multi-layered screenings, but the law firm concluded that might not be the case, writing this presents a substantial risk to Act Blue. The organization serves as a fundraising platform for various Democratic causes, campaigns, and candidates. Earlier this summer, at a congressional hearing, Ohio Congressman Jim Jordan was among many to question Wallace Jones.
30: Your board chairman said Act Blue accepted up to 38 million contributions in 2024 that had the signs of foreign origin. How much fraud is too much fraud?
31: On the advice of counsel, I respectfully decline to answer the question. Pursuant to my Fifth Amendment rights under the Constitution.
25: This was her answer for repeated questions. An Act Blue co-founder pleaded the fifth during his closed-door deposition in August. And this week, sources told Fox News another Act Blue board member, Kimberly Peeler Allen, also pled the fifth during her hearing. Fox News correspondent Mark Meredith tried to talk to her in the halls of Congress as she left her interview.
0: What did you have a chance to say to the committee today?
1: Sorry, don't worry, we got to get on our way.
0: Oh, don't worry, I'll walk with you. Question for you, what did you have a chance to say to the committee?
25: So where's the investigation going as those called before lawmakers refused to talk?
1: Well, it's clearly that ActBlue had become a money laundering operation for the Democratic Party, and that's very unfortunate.
25: Texas Republican Congressman Pat Fallon.
1: Their compliance and fraud prevention was severely lacking, and they actually were training their employees to do almost no verifications. Like, for instance, if somebody used PayPal, their software didn't even vet that at all. And they found internally, we've seen that they found instances, scores of instances, where foreign money was actually accepted. And that's a major no-go. That's a violation of federal law. And people can, you know, there's criminal penalties to be had. And if they were on the up and up, then why is everyone that used to work for ActBlue taking the Fifth Amendment? Also, why did their entire compliance team leave ActBlue after the 2024 election? I'm talking to everybody, because some shady things were going on and they got caught with their hand in the cookie jar and now they're running for the hills.
25: Tell us why such a big part of this is the acceptance of donations from credit cards while not requiring that CVC or CVV number. Is that a big red flag that donations weren't necessarily from the people that they said they were from?
1: Huge red flag, because then you're accepting donations from somebody they say they're, so you know, they're A and they're actually person B. That's why we all go through that when we make purchases online. I can't remember the last time they didn't require me to give that 3-digit number on the back of my credit card, and yet ActBlue wasn't doing that or enforcing it. It is really one of those things that make you go, And you know, now we know why, is because they just wanted to get money in the door, and they really didn't have much of a concern as to where it was coming from, when federal law clearly states that United States citizens and only United States citizens can donate to campaigns.
25: What do you all suspect here? Like, how much money do you think may have flowed toward Democratic campaigns or candidates from foreign organizations or individuals? I've heard a few numbers, but they might pertain to a specific year. Is there an estimate?
1: Oh, it's into the millions. It's hard to say right now. It's vast. And it's definitely game-changing. You can see it, and they're reflected in their fundraising numbers now. They're far down from where they were in previous election cycles. And again, that's one of those, why would it be the case if it weren't for the fact that, yes, they were not doing things the right way, you know, previously?
25: If everyone's pleading the fifth, it sounds like three so far, what happens now? If Congress keeps running into a wall, is there another investigation that should happen or is happening regarding this if Congress can't get the answers they want or need?
1: Yeah, there's three committees of jurisdiction. And what you need to do, what we do on the Oversight Committee, is we go where the evidence leads us. And that's the best way to do an investigation. And you continue to try and find as much as you can. I mean, when Joe Biden was president, the Oversight Committee found lots of very interesting things that should have been vetted and then prosecuted by the Department of Justice, but the Biden Department of Justice wouldn't do it. One of the people, of course, was Hunter Biden, and he gave him a blanket pardon. So we couldn't pursue that moving forward. But so that's what we're focused on doing. Chairman Comer's done an excellent job.

0: Most voters' minds are already made up. However, for those small, that small percentage that's not, they're going to make the difference in a lot of these races. We've got about 21 House seats that will determine who's in the majority moving forward. And what the Democrats have decided to do is say, you know what, we're going to make affordability the issue, which I find rather ironic, considering that they were the ones that created the affordability crisis in the first place by spending literally trillions of dollars that we didn't have while Joe Biden was president and using COVID as an excuse. If you remember, the inflation rate got to nearly 9% when Joe Biden was president. It's nowhere near that now. It's a fraction of that. And we'd be in an even better spot if we weren't in a conflict with Iran that, quite frankly, was necessary considering they were on the precipice of being nuclear armed. And we have to remind folks that this is a binary choice. And the party that is going to be more fiscally responsible, and by the way, Republicans have a long way to go into where I want us to be. I want us to work towards a balanced budget in the next 7 to 12 years. I want us to reduce the debt to GDP ratio and not act as if money falls from the sky. But we're far better at it than the Democrats are, who don't even want to have a discussion on how to fix Social Security or how to balance a budget.
1: But on that affordability issue, how do Republicans combat concerns over tariffs previously and currently gas prices? Because it does seem like, if you believe the polls, the Trump administration is getting a bulk of the blame, especially for gas prices.
0: Yeah, because people, they go to the pump and gas is higher than it was, and President Trump is in office. What they don't realize is, you know what, both Bushes, both Clintons, Biden, Harris, and President Trump had in common. They all said they would not allow Iran to go nuclear. And he's the one on his watch that had to take action. And there was a consequence for that. But he's also cut a great deal with Venezuela, who has higher oil reserves, I believe, than even Saudi Arabia. So I think the price at the pump, the election is not today. We're in early September. The election will be in 2 months. I do believe personally that gas prices will go down. And there are other commodities and things that have gone down. And I do think that gas will be under control. But you have to also remind them that he did something that was really critical and crucial for national security.
1: So history tells us the party in power at this point is likely to lose the majority in the House. But there's a lot of talk about the possibility the GOP loses the Senate as well after these midterms. What would that mean for the next 2 years for Republicans and President Trump's agenda? Is there anything you see getting done in that scenario?
0: Unfortunately, the way the left is taking a left turn, you know, it's like left turn after left turn after left turn, like a NASCAR race, you know, the DSA, and there's, I think now, maybe 38 candidates that would be, by any fair definition, described as hard or very far left. Now, I don't know how many will win general elections, but it's not likely. And now, to your first point, the House, we might hold the House. We might defy gravity because it is a different environment. It's not an easy one. It's certainly difficult, but we can defy it. There's nobody voting in any elections in September, number one. Number two, there's really about 21 House seats that are going to determine the majority. And I believe we're at about 209. So of those seats, you know, we need to win about a third of them, and we will maintain the majority. So when you see those polls of generically Democrats are plus 5 or 6 over Republicans, this isn't going to be decided generically across the board. It's going to be decided in those 21 districts. And candidates matter in those 21 districts. So there's going to be very few, I'd say a couple hundred thousand people voting that will determine the direction. That's the House. Now, on the Senate, Republicans certainly have an easier path to hold the majority. And it's going to be determined. They just fumbled the ball. I think the Democrats gave away Michigan because that nut that they nominated is literally in orbit around Neptune. He is crazy. He's an America hater. He's down in the polls. And I don't think that's going to improve. So that was a gift that'll be a flip towards us. So I have every confidence that the Republicans will hold the Senate when it's all said and done.
1: Yeah, to your point, it could be a very different vibe, though, in January, with at least a few new members of Congress who are Democratic Socialists from New York, maybe Colorado, Michigan, Pennsylvania. What do you anticipate? Are you going to be, you know, eating popcorn, watching the other side? Or is this going to really impact everything and everyone?
0: It's definitely going to impact us all. When you have people that serve in the United States Congress that don't believe in their heart of hearts that the United States of America is an on balance a force of good in the world, that they don't believe that we're the greatest country history's ever known, that's a problematic thing. Those are adversaries from within. And it's not healthy because it also has an effect. I saw it with some of the squad, if you will, on the Oversight Committee in 2021 when the Republicans were in the minority, that you had

0: like moderate chairs that were being influenced and afraid that the AOCs of the world were going to come after them with their allies in Democratic primaries. So they were really affecting their priorities and their agenda and moving it hard to the left. And that's not good for America moving forward either. So I think we're going to probably, unfortunately, see more of that, or at least the rhetoric will get even hotter.
1: Finally, tell us about the House Oversight Committee and what you hope to achieve there next Congress.
0: Well, running for the chair of the Oversight Committee, Jamie Comer's done a fantastic job over the last 6 years. I've been on the committee for the full 6 years. He was a ranking member and chair, but he's term limited out, and he's fully supporting our run. And we need to continue to expose the fraud, waste, and abuse at the federal level that is costing American taxpayers, not even into the hundreds of billions, but into the trillions of dollars. We have to take that very seriously. We have to look at countries like China, and particularly Qatar as well, that are using their soft power and using billions of dollars of soft power money over the last several decades to influence not just American, but Western institutions of higher learning. They've indoctrinated so many of our young minds and poisoned them, in my humble opinion. We need to look at that. We need to continue to look at Act Blue. And also free, honest, and open elections, you know, and voter ID, things like that. They work, and they're good, and they're healthy for the country. So we need to remain ever vigilant. And God forbid we go into the minority, we're going to see investigations like you've never seen before. We're going to see lawfare. We're going to see impeachment proceedings take place amongst President Trump's cabinet. They'll probably try to impeach him again, his family members. I mean, no one will be safe if the Democrats get the gavel on oversight.
1: Texas Republican Congressman Pat Fallon, thank you so much for joining us.
0: Thank you. Take care, and God bless.

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You sort through tons of resumes and you get too many so-so applicants. 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Well, now, there's a place where you can meet them fast.

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8: Good morning. It's Thursday, September 3rd. This is the Fox News Rundown. Deliberations resume this morning in the Lindsey Clancy murder trial in Massachusetts after jurors were unable to reach a verdict yesterday. Fox's Brian Yenis.
9: Just after lunch, the jury of 9 women and 3 men sent a note to the judge saying they are still deadlocked. Judge William Sullivan then read the Tui Rodriguez or dynamite charge, a final instruction urging the jury to reconsider their positions. This is the last time the judge can force them to deliberate. If they remain deadlocked, it can end in a mistrial. Meanwhile, in the same courthouse, a 56-year-old woman was arraigned on a felony charge for intimidating the Clancy jury. A felony. Prosecutors say Don Light, who ran from media today, filmed jurors leaving court yesterday, though she claims she only wanted to record Clancy. She is now barred from the courthouse and ordered not to share the videos.
8: Clancy charged with murdering her 3 young children. The defense claims that she's not criminally responsible because she had postpartum psychosis. President Trump says strikes in Iran could end before the Republican Party's midterm convention. Fox's Peter Doocy has more.
10: That's not because of midterm political pressure.
11: I'm not running. My party's running, and I'm going to help my party. But I think my party respects the fact that we're not allowing Iran to have a nuclear weapon.
10: Inflation, especially for energy, is impossible to ignore. And to help with that, the president has dispatched Energy Secretary Chris Wright to Venezuela, signing deals to make it easier for oil companies to set up shop there. Though experts say nothing can bring oil prices down faster than good news from the Strait of Hormuz.
8: A federal judge blocking the Trump administration from enforcing a new executive order limiting the number of people eligible for birthright citizenship. The executive order taking aim at birthright tourism, in which women travel to the U.S. to give birth so that their children can obtain automatic citizenship. The Trump administration has inked a deal with Venezuela's government now to open up oil production.
12: Energy Secretary Chris Wright traveled to Caracas to sign new development deals with Venezuela's interim president Delcy Rodriguez.
13: The catalyst for transforming Venezuela is energy.
12: Wright says companies like Chevron will invest billions of dollars and create thousands of jobs to reestablish Venezuela's oil economy.
13: The mission is to bring peace, freedom, opportunity, and prosperity to the people of Venezuela.
12: Rodriguez, who was the country's vice president, has been acting president since a U.S. Special Forces raid captured former leader Nicolas Maduro in January. at the White House. Jared Halpern, Fox News.
8: The House fails to advance the amendment that would cap Supreme Court justices at 9.
14: On this vote, the yeas are 212, the nays are 206, two-thirds not being in the affirmative. The rules are not suspended, and the joint resolution is not agreed to.
8: And President Trump has been concerned that Democrats will seek to expand the nation's highest court if they regain control of Congress. I'm Sue Guzman on the Fox News Rundown.
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1: I'm Janice Kirkhell. Minneapolis is once again the site of tragedy, a mass shooting in a downtown high-rise that left at least two people killed and six injured. The gunman was later found dead. Interim Police Chief Bill Peterson calls it a profound tragedy.
2: I am just truly sickened and deeply saddened that once again there is a senseless, crime of gun violence that took the lives of more than one innocent victim and injured numerous others.
1: News Nation's Jennifer Hoff says police were on the scene within 2 minutes and assisted victims in the lobby as gunshots rang out. The question is when everyone will be able to return to their apartments.
3: Some of them still can't. The chief said he is working on a timeline on when he might be able to get all of them back inside. But in the meantime, we have learned that a nearby church has opened up a space for people to be unified there. And we also know that the Red Cross has opened a shelter and eventually will be providing food for all those people who are still just trying to get home.
1: Australia is coming through for Nepal, with nearly 40 Australians still unaccounted for. Foreign Minister Penny Wong says Australia will be sending specialist drone operators to assist in the search and rescue effort.
4: We are also providing telecommunication data to Nepali authorities, which may help narrow the last known location of missing Australians.
1: Wong says the team will use advanced drone technology to provide mapping and thermal imaging to support the search efforts after last week's catastrophe. The NBA has slapped Clippers star Kawhi Leonard and the team with harsh penalties for trying to do an end around on the salary cap. The league found that Leonard, his agent, the team, and owner Steve Ballmer all broke the rules by having Leonard sign an endorsement deal worth millions that was really just pay for doing his job. News Nation's David Pingelar.
5: In a statement on Instagram, Kawhi Leonard did write, "Integrity and respect for the game are fundamental to who I am. I expect full responsibility for lapses in judgment by people within my inner circle and regret the distraction this situation has caused the fans and my family. I entered into my contract with the Clippers as well as the agreements in question in good faith, fully committed to fulfilling my obligations and with no knowledge of any intent on anyone's part to circumvent the salary cap."
1: Leonard was fined $700,000, the Clippers $30 million, and they will lose five first-round picks from 2029 to 2033. This is the Worldwide News Network.
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1: Susan Lee, and this is the Fox Business Report.
2: The major averages rising on Wednesday as easing bond yields offset Iran tensions. Chip stocks rebounded from recent selling with NVIDIA leading the charge. Its stock rose 3%. After the closing bell, chipmaker Broadcom delivered a third quarter earnings and revenue beat, but issued disappointing guidance for the current quarter. The Dow up 295 points, the NASDAQ higher by 118, S&P 500 up 35. Shah Galani, chief investment strategist at Answer Market Analytics, expects continued volatility on Wall Street and says that he's paring back on some investments.
3: I think interest rates are going to have an impact. Rising rates are going to have an impact on investors, and especially the tech sector. So I think it's time to take some profits on some of those that have moved up spectacularly.
2: Earnings are on deck today from Campbell's, DocuSign, Lululemon, among others. That's your Fox Business Report. I'm Hillary Barsky, invested in you.
0: This is the Fox News Rundown.
1: Everywhere you look these days, you see a cell phone, a laptop, a tablet. Screens are part of our daily lives. But what is it doing to our kids? Excessive screen time is now at the center of a brand new advisory from the Health and Human Services Agency. Earlier this week, Secretary Robert F. Kennedy Jr. highlighted efforts to reduce harmful screen use among young people.
4: Our message is simple. American children need less screen time and more real life. The MAHA strategy identified excessive screen use, physical inactivity, sleep deprivation, and chronic stress as threats to the health of American children.
1: The agency warning that screen overuse could be a major driver of the national youth health crisis. A video call with grandma or grandpa is much different from hours of doom scrolling. So the Office of the Surgeon General is sounding the alarm, warning that some apps out there, video games, AI chatbots, and algorithms could actually foster addiction-like behaviors in kids. So the question this leaves us, where should parents draw the line?
5: We released the advisory in May, and it has gotten a lot of coverage because I think it touched the heart of so many people.
1: Dr. Stephanie Herodopoulos is the Director of National Health Communications and Principal Deputy Assistant Secretary for Health at HHS.
5: We describe the domains over four areas: physical harm, cognitive, emotional behavior, and academic. And so the last Surgeon General talked about social media and mental health, but we said, you know, we need to pull it out. We know a lot more over the past few years with research, well-cited advisory that you can find on surgeongeneral.gov.
1: So let's talk about the harms, because, you know, we remember what happened during COVID, and we know how COVID harmed our kids. They were so isolated. We see the way that, you know, a generation lacks social skills. Yeah. What is the evidence pointed towards in terms of actual harm to kids? What kind of harm are you seeing?
5: There's a window of opportunity to develop those social skills in young ages. And so what we are seeing from the research is that that has been thwarted because kids are either not interacting because they are so much online, and then they don't have the social skills, so they don't feel comfortable with interpersonal relationships. And

0: then start looking for that connection with perhaps maybe even AI, chatbot. So who, not sure which way was the causation of it, but you know, that causes major mental health issues that we're seeing, depression, anxiety, and possible suicide. Plus, what are they being exposed to online is really the big concern that we brought up in this advisory.
1: I think that was kind of part of the Meta lawsuit, right? And Meta just settled and is going to make some changes, going to pay up a lot of money. Not everybody is a fan, Steph, because the changes, like the daily limits that they're going to put in place now for younger people, only lasts a number of years. What's HHS's take on the Meta settlement?
0: You know, we had this symposium at HHS. We had three roundtables. We had researchers, some policymakers, some physicians, as well as advocates and educators. But we also had some tech companies that came and talked. Meta was one of them. And they talked about what they plan to do in the future. And, you know, I think it's a great step in the right direction. Mm-hmm. I'm happy that they have settled with the 52 attorney generals in the United States that had the class action lawsuit. You know, that hopefully that money will be used wisely by the states to help children where they're at with mental health. I know that they're still figuring that out. Whatever restrictions, listen, parents need the help to empower them with, it should be on the onus of the tech companies to do the right thing on the front end. So parents can have that more control.
1: You know, your mom, although your kids are a little bit older, but I am not a mom yet, and I am really worried and frightened, I think, to have kids now in this world, because it is so hard. They want to be connected. Everybody has a cell phone or a tablet or a device of some sort. I see it with my nephews and my niece. You know, sometimes they're on it for hours. Maybe they shouldn't be. But you said, you know, parents had been told to monitor the screens, the screen usage, the put in limits. And that's really great advice, but it's incomplete, you said. So what tools would you give parents? And if you had, you know, younger kids today, how would you be letting them use screen time, and how would you be kind of watching over that?
0: Well, first of all, we put the 5Ds into the surgeongeneral.gov, where you can find the on the website. The 5Ds, the toolkit for parents, is discuss immediate plan, right? So everyone's on the same page. This is for, obviously, the adolescents and kids. That then the very young, I think that you need to delay any screen use for as long as possible, because the interactive screens can affect the brain development with memory, attention, academics, the ability for literacy. So those have been
1: shown.
0: Find
1: some other way to keep them busy. When you need to get your stuff done at home.
0: Delay.
1: Don't just give them a laptop or an
0: iPad. They're and from there's a National Institute of Health division called Schreiber, National Institute of Children's Health and Development. They have ongoing studies right now with their behavioral health analysis. And they say that if you, the later you give a one-on-one tablet, the better. You have less tantrums when you try to take it away. And if you give them a book, you're going to have less of a tantrum when you take away a book, for instance. So there's a lot of evidence that, you know, feel confident in your parenting. Even if you've already given a tablet and you feel like you don't have the power to take away, you do. And it will take maybe a couple weeks of them having a little detox off of it. But then eventually, if you divert them to fun things like arts and crafts or a sport or doing something fun outside or doing something together like learning how to cook a meal, those kids will be happy off of the screens eventually. It's just, I worry when I see people at restaurants and they just have with like a 2 or 3 year old a tablet so close to their eyes and they're zoned out and they're not learning or listening to what we're saying. That's a problem. And it can cause some myopia, which is nearsightedness because the screen is too close and you're not giving your eyes a break. So there are things you could do. Make sure that your children go outdoors 1 to 2 hours a day to get sunlight in their eyes, that they are taking breaks from screens when later on, if they're doing homework, that they should look 20 feet away at least for 20 seconds every 20 minutes, the 20-20-20 rule. And that's for adults, too. Look, everyone should be doing that. go outside, touch grass, be in the real. Like, most of the joy in my life doesn't come from swiping or liking or getting a notification. It's being in the moment with the human being in front of you and enjoying friends and family, dancing, exercising, being in the real life, in nature, outside. And I can't express that enough. Secretary Kennedy has talked about this relentlessly, how he feels that we are missing out and screens are crowding out normal activities in our life.
1: And I'm cracking up a little bit because, number one, you nailed it. I mean, adults are, you know, we're victims too. So many times of the day I'm caught, you know, doom scrolling. But I'm also laughing because, you know, my dad, so grandpa, to my nephews, you know, is always on them about, you know, you got to limit your screen time because he's worried they're going to get glasses or going to, you know, they're going to miss out on their childhood. And now I get to take a clip of this and show it to him because he's right. And he can show that to my nephews.
0: Wait, tell him just to go on surgeongeneral.gov and read it. He'll get it. He'll get a kick out of it.
1: Because the nephews didn't, his grandkids didn't believe it. I think this is a conversation that's not going to go away for a very long time. You know, Congress has been very slow in dealing with the effects of social media. And it's nice to see an agency sort of giving some attention to this because everyone is dealing with this every single day. Everywhere you look, everybody's glued to a screen.
0: And, you know, states are leading on this right now with over 40 states that have some form of limiting access to cell phones during school or banning it altogether. So this is just the beginning of the conversation, and there will be action items that come out of that. But one of the action items that we did announce was the Magic Tablet. And this is a children's
1: a book
0: that us yes, that you can read to your kid. Get off screens, get on a book. You could download it, though, off of surgeongeneral.gov for the public. And we thought it was so fun because little Eleanor wanted to be a content creator, but her parents wouldn't let her have a tablet. So she figured out that the magic light inside of her with creativity and all the adventures she had because she wasn't given a tablet with her and her little brother. And so it was just really neat. Sometimes the greatest adventures begin when you put the screen down, look up, and live real life. And so I encourage everyone to read this to their children, The Magic Tablet. There's lessons for parents in there, too.
1: We had the magic school bus, and now they have the magic tablet. Thank you so much. It was so great to see you, Dr. Stephanie Herodopoulos. Appreciate it.
0: Oh, the pleasure was all mine.

0: What keeps you up at night? 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If your money will go as far as you plan, or whether your retirement will look the way you imagine? 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
7: NBC News Radio, I'm Scott Carr. At least two victims are dead after several people were shot in a downtown Minneapolis apartment high-rise. Minneapolis Police Sergeant Garrett Parton says the suspected shooter is also dead.
8: This afternoon, a tragic scene unfolded that has impacted numerous lives.
7: Six people were injured, including three police officers who responded to the scene. FBI Director Kash Patel says that agency is responding. The jury in the Lindsey Clancy murder trial in Massachusetts is being asked to pick up deliberations again tomorrow after telling the judge Wednesday they were deadlocked, leading to the judge issuing them a Tui Rodriguez charge, urging them to re-examine their views. The order seen as a last resort before the judge may declare a mistrial. It's been day two of a severe weather outbreak in the Northeast. More than 65,000 were without power across Pennsylvania, Delaware, and New Jersey after storms pummeled the region last night. Scott Carr, NBC News Radio.
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0: News. I'm Sue Gossman. Jurors in the Lindsey Classy murder trial returning to the courtroom this morning to resume deliberations after telling the trial judge yesterday they were unable to reach a verdict.
1: The jury of nine women and three men sent a note to the judge saying they are still deadlocked. Judge William Sullivan then read the Tui Rodriguez or dynamite charge, a final instruction urging the jury to reconsider their positions.
0: Fox's Brian Yenis. Clancy's lawyer says she was suffering from postpartum psychosis and is not criminally responsible for the deaths of her three children. A mass shooting at a high rise in Minneapolis Wednesday night. Two people dead, six injured, including three police officers. The gunman also found dead. And a federal judge is blocking the Trump administration from enforcing a new executive order limiting the number of people eligible for birthright citizenship. 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

0: is the Fox News Rundown. Now a look at sports.
1: The NBA has fined the Los Angeles Clippers $30 million and is stripping five future first-round draft picks after an investigation found they illegally circumvented the league's salary cap. Team owner Steve Ballmer is also being suspended from all league and team activities for 1 year. The Clippers say they plan to challenge the NBA's findings. At the U.S. Open Wednesday, defending champs Aryna Sabalenka and Carlos Alcaraz cruised to victories to advance to the third round. And Americans Ben Shelton, Francis Tiafoe, Jessica Pegula, and Emma Navarro are all moving on as well. That's your sports on the Fox News Rundown. Tony Genualdo, Fox News.
2: Now an update from OutKick's Dan Dockich.
3: So he has serious domestic violence allegations against him, Josh Jacobs does. And where is the national sports media outrage? Where is it? In fact, the freaking NFL should say end domestic violence in its end zones instead of this nonsense. Our backwards-ass, stupid-ass liberal sports media would rather get all over Jackson Dart because, well, he introduced the president. Where are the columns? This is what I've always said. I am not a media member. I am an entertainer. Because you media members, particularly in sports, are so ass backwards, so effed up, that you can't even protect women. You'd rather get angry because a dude has the opportunity of a lifetime to introduce the president of the United States. For OutKicks, don't at me. I'm Dan Dockich, and this is Fox News Rundown.
4: Peanut products have long been a no-no for babies, especially those at high risk of peanut allergies. Dr. Gerald Volchek says the LEAP study has changed recommendations for when peanut products should be introduced into babies' diets. After evaluation and testing, the babies were divided into two groups.
5: One group was exposed to peanut starting at a very early age, between 4 and 11 months, and continued up to age 5. And then the other group completely avoided the peanut until age 5. And they found the likelihood of peanut allergy was much, much lower in the group that ate peanut from infancy to age 5 on a regular basis.
4: The group that avoided peanuts had a higher incidence of peanut allergy.
5: We think it has to do with kind of a desensitization process.
4: Parents should talk to their healthcare providers before giving peanut products to young children and never give whole nuts to kids under 4 years old. For the Mayo Clinic News Network, I'm Vivian Williams.
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7: Well, AOC is single and ready to mingle, but would she ever date a conservative? Hi, everyone. I'm Joe Concha. So AOC, Alexandria Ocasio-Cortez, told TMZ on Tuesday if she would or would not ever date somebody from across the aisle.
8: Would you ever date a conservative? Is that anything you'd ever entertain?
9: I have to say it's probably not.
7: All right, let's be very clear about this. AOC will be poolside with MTG, Marjorie Taylor Greene, at Mar-a-Lago before you ever see her dating any Republican. But I think the question should be, would any Republican ever consider dating AOC? Would you imagine how that date would go? So, how are those frozen eggs coming along? Or, hey, since you once said that the world was going to end because of climate change in 2031, like 5 years from now, do you really think we should go ahead with a big wedding? Personally, I think the ultimate power couple would be AOC and Hassan Piker, both single, both agreeing that they would never take their honeymoon in Israel, which they'd love to see, you know, not exist. Both also love to talk about themselves in weird social media videos. The commonalities are endless. So, Alexandria Ocasio-Cortez, it's not exactly Jacqueline Schlossberg Kennedy Onassis, but in 2026, we'll take it. I'm Joe Concha.
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18: ABC News, I'm Sherry Preston. Minneapolis rocked by a deadly shooting Wednesday evening in a high-rise building downtown. Police Chief Bill Peterson with the numbers.
19: Three individuals have died, including the suspected shooter. Three individuals were injured by gunfire. Three officers were injured, two of them by gunfire.
18: The police chief saying he's truly sickened by this level of violence. There is no word on a motive yet at this point. Iran once again hitting U.S. allies in the Gulf after overnight attacks from the U.S. Buses carrying crew members from the USS Abraham Lincoln streamed into Thailand's resort city of Pattaya. That aircraft carrier out for a record-setting 260 days at sea without a port stop. President Trump saying the full deployment of 286 days wasn't nearly long enough. With the death toll now more than 1,200 people, symbolic funerals are being held in Nepal. More than 4,200 are still listed as missing, nearly 600 of them from other countries. This is ABC News. The jury in the trial of the Massachusetts mom charged with murdering her three children, expected back for deliberations again today.
20: After 5 days of deliberations, jurors in the Lindsay Clancy trial came back only to reveal once again they're deadlocked.
21: Saying after much deliberation, we are still unable to come to a unanimous decision.
20: The judge issued a formal instruction to press on.
21: There is no reason to suppose that the case will ever be submitted to 12 persons more intelligent.
20: A trial over a mother killing her three young children is captivating and dividing the country.
18: ABC's Aaron Katursky at the courthouse. One of the original mapping giants, MapQuest, has jumped to the top of Apple's App Store after it refused to change the name of Lake Ontario. Apple Maps and Google Maps both did. American Airlines wants more big spenders. It says it'll add more premium seats to new Boeing 777 jets used on long-haul routes. The number of business class seats is also increasing. I'm Sherry Preston, ABC News.
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1: Here's the latest Detroit news, weather, and traffic on 910 AM, Detroit's News Talk Superstation.
2: An accident is just clearing, reopening 696 westbound between 11 Mile and DeQuinder. Traffic, though, is slow from Mound. We do have the Jeffries local lanes westbound closed between Grand River and Greenfield because of an earlier accident. And heading out on the area roads today, watch for scattered debris, some flooding, and even some power outages affecting the early drive. In the news, the death on Monday of 46-year-old Jonathan Harley in Novi has been ruled a homicide. Police found him dead in his home just before 9:30 a.m. Monday when they did a welfare check after he didn't report to work. They say they are aware of reports that gunshots may have been heard in the neighborhood Saturday night. 38 horses are back at High Vibes Trail Rides in Milford after they'd been seized by the Oakland County Animal Control. The owner says the last 2 weeks were heart-wrenching for her. Your local forecast today is for some scattered thunderstorms and a high today of 87. I'm Heather Pasco for 910 AM News Talk Superstation.
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23: 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Demand shows how much of a product people want at different prices. 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When prices rise, they're motivated to produce more. The market price forms where these two forces meet, the equilibrium. If demand suddenly increases, prices tend to rise because more people are competing to buy the same product. If supply increases, prices usually fall, because there's more available than people want to buy. Understanding supply and demand helps explain almost everything in the economy, from why movie tickets cost what they cost to why certain products suddenly become much more expensive.

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2: 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A new way of talk. A new way of understanding. Because we're in this together. 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
3: It is your morning show. Chris Kroc in for my friend Michael DelGiorno. One more day with you. Love, love, love, love being here with you. And we obviously have a heck of a lot of fun. We have a lot of stories to talk about, too. As you would imagine, we have the Lindsey Clancy trial and the Tyler Robinson trial. It's kind of a toss-up. You know, sometimes I like to go to the producer and just spin the wheel and let them pick it. Because then it's a little fun, you know, a little challenging. Let's do that. Producer Red, would you like me to start out with Lindsey Clancy or the Charlie Kirk trial with what happened yesterday on that? Not the trial, but the preliminary hearings.
4: Why don't you go Charlie Kirk?
3: So you have a hat tip to you, sir. You have a defense attorney for Tyler Robinson, who literally attacked Charlie Kirk yesterday. Not even in the trial yet. The family's there. Everybody's there. We all saw it on TV or saw a highlight of it. I'll play it for you right now. He literally attacks Charlie Kirk. This is the defense attorney for Tyler Robinson.
5: It is true that Mr.
3: Hold on, there we go.
5: Kirk spoke hatefully of certain groups of people. He spoke hatefully of people who don't have traditional, norm-conforming gender identities. He spoke hatefully of people who are not strictly heterosexual. He spoke hatefully of people who have sexual relationships out of marriage. And yes, it is true that the evidence from Mr. Twiggs is that he identified in a non-gender conforming way to his friends and that he was in a romantic relationship with Mr. Robinson. But that doesn't mean that those personal choices by Mr. Twiggs and by Mr.

0: Robinson equate with the hate that at least Mr. Robinson says he had toward Mr. Kirk. So
1: literally the defense attorney for Tyler Robinson, the alleged assassin of Charlie Kirk, is attacking the victim. He is attacking him in court and also not even in trial. There's no reason to attack and impugn his character, but he did. There is a article in Fox News about this, and it says right here, a defense attorney, this is a guy who has no, you know, he's not in the game here. He's just a practicing defense attorney out of New Jersey, interviewed by Fox News. He said this was so unprofessional, so out of left field, and that this defense attorney should be embarrassed. Kirk's widow and parents were there in court. They exchanged looks and some teared up. You don't ever, I mean, ever say that, number one, as a defense attorney or prosecutor, especially not even at a trial, says the defense, defense attorney out of New Jersey they interviewed. If you want to paint Charlie as a bad person in front of the jury, knock your socks off. Do whatever you think you have to. But to do that at a preliminary hearing when you have the victim's family all there, that was totally uncalled for. Well, I mean, even in a trial, why would you say that? Is he basically saying Tyler Robinson had to take out Charlie Kirk because he was, quote, hateful? And he's not hateful. He wasn't hateful. If you may disagree with him, but what he's basically saying is, I disagree with Charlie Kirk's stance on traditional marriage. I disagree with Charlie Kirk's stances. They're biblical stances. I disagree with them, and they are hateful because I disagree with them. But why would you do that in this? There's no reason to. Kirk's widow and other relatives were in court. They exchanged looks, some teared up. The defense attorney that they interviewed, again from Fox News, said none of what was presented during the preliminary hearing shows that he is hateful and has hateful words. This group or hateful words towards that group. He had an opinion. That doesn't make it hate, but the fact that Mr. Novak even considered hate, that's the attorney for Robinson. He hated Mr. Kirk. What he really means is he really hated Mr. Kirk for what Kirk stood for, which is exactly right. So, and he's quoting his client, Tyler Robinson, who told his lover, ex-lover, Lance Twiggs, I have had enough of Charlie Kirk's hatred. Some hate can't be negotiated out. You want to talk about hatred and negativity? There is a local pumpkin farm in Henderson, Kentucky. I guess it's right by the Indiana-Kentucky border. It's Goble Farms or Gobble Farms or something of that nature. They did a corn maze for Charlie Kirk this year. And it's on their website. They have links to Turning Point USA. They have received dozens of negative ratings on Google reviews. Why would you want to attack what is wrong with people? Why can't they let this go? I think they can't let it go because they just feel threatened by Charlie's stances. I guess they want to attack it. I mean, so the problem is with these folks, what is wrong with people? Lindsey Clancy. This is insane. Did you know we have a Lindsey Clancy clone, allegedly, out of Frankfort, Illinois, suburban Chicago? Yes. This is allegedly a Lindsey Clancy lookalike. This is WGN-TV.
2: A lot of people are bringing up the big trial that's playing out right now in Massachusetts. They're talking about the Lindsey Clancy trial, especially after this came out. A lot of people are saying, oh my gosh, you know, this sounds so similar, because guys, we've been talking about the Lindsey Clancy trial that's happening, you know, nationwide. It's the biggest trial that's happening right now. And it's been playing out for weeks. And so for a lot of these folks who are reacting to what's happened in their backyards, they're immediately, you know, reminded of what's playing out at the national scale.
3: This is just absolutely devastating that this could be another Lindsey Clancy situation in our neighborhood, in our community. You never think it's going to hit so close to home.
1: A death cult appears to be possibly taking hold and going on and continuing on. What this is a woman who police arrived at 4:30 in the afternoon yesterday, according to WGN-TV. In suburban Chicago, Frankfort, Illinois, call of a 2-year-old boy that was unresponsive. They show up and they find the 2-year-old boy. He is dead. They look for the mom. They search the house and they find the boy's mother, who police say was attempting self.

0: the trial. Like they're doing a little mini podcast, crying and riveted and just loving Lindsey Clancy. And then you hear a child in the background cry. And you think, my God, woman, what is wrong with you? And then you take this in. You have the director of Punisher War Zone and Green Street Hooligans, German Palestinian American filmmaker Lexi Alexander, who tweeted out cheering the death of the Bank of America executive in Times Square the other day from that maniac woman, the psychotic lunatic woman who murdered her. You know, that Bank of America executive who was like 32 years old, just came back from 5 months of maternity leave with her baby. And this person is celebrating online over the death of Bank of America executive Aaron Piacenti. And it's just unbelievable. And then so the same person celebrated Luigi Mangione. So let's look at this death cult thing. You've got Lindsey Clancy being celebrated by a good amount of people out there. Oh, I also saw this gathering of useful idiots. And they're all wearing like pink or something on social media for Lindsey Clancy. And they're holding up their hands in that heart-shaped thing. I mean, what can you think of anything more evil than getting a large gaggle of people together, or 20 or 30 or 40 or 50 people together, to stand and hold out their hands and make the shape of a heart over a woman who's with her bare hands murdered three children, her own three children? So you got Lindsey Clancy being celebrated and lionized and such. You've got Charlie Kirk being attacked for being Charlie Kirk, even now at the trial. You've got Luigi Mangione being celebrated, and now this lunatic celebrating the murder of an innocent woman who's a 32-year-old Bank of America executive, new mom. Death cult, isn't it? Then you also have this woman, Dawn Light. Now, this one has a lot of psychological problems, right? This woman, Dawn Light, was arrested and faces up to 20 years in jail because she was caught allegedly filming jurors, taking pictures of jurors coming out. Also, they say that she is accused of going to parking in the back where only jurors are supposed to park. And then did you see the gaggle of press? And she was like, she was talking to them. I should have that in my repertoire sound. And I want to play that for you. Here. This is a gaggle of press. She's talking. And then at one point, did you see she tries to take a full-on sprint? Like try to run away from the press? Did you guys see that? You did? Yeah.
1: I didn't see that one.
0: This is unreal. Let me play this for you.
2: Why is it a misunderstanding?
3: What was the point? What were you trying to do?
4: Seeing you.
5: What was your intent?
6: Don, there was no comment. All right, I want to go to my car, guys. I'm done with you.
0: By the way, you're going to hear her laugh in a second, too. She wants to go to her intent.
7: Her intent was to have the media swarm her, and she got exactly what she wanted, her 15 minutes of fame.
0: Yeah. Red, you said that you were a crime blogger in the early 2000s, and this is now how a crime blogger, she allegedly is a crime blogger? I have, by the way, Ryan Fournier, the founder of Students for Trump, who tweeted this out to his 1.2 million followers. Reports reveal, and this is his allegation, not mine, 56-year-old Dawn Light arrested for filming Lindsey Clancy jurors is a registered ACT Blue donor out of Sutton, Massachusetts. Radical left, he says, caught trying to intimidate and taint a high-profile jury. Unbelievable integrity, he says. Now, what were you going to say, though, Red?
7: Oh, no. We used to solve crimes and missing persons cases, not create crimes.
0: Insert yourself into a criminal case and then become a criminal, allegedly, right? Let's play the rest of this as she's being grilled by the press, and laughs in a second here.
8: Mark, can you take more pictures?
9: Yes, stop. Stop pushing.
1: know you.
2: Why did you come here? Can you answer any questions for us?
3: Why did you come here? How do you feel you're a celebrity now?
4: Come on, John, let's get our questions in.

0: Did you hear that? How do you feel your celebrity now? Ha ha ha, she's laughing. Throw this woman in jail for the entire 20 years. Unreal. And you know, they gave the, not the Allen charge, but something that's called a different kind of a charge in the state of Massachusetts. It's the, what is it, the Tui, can't remember the last second part, the Tui Rodriguez charge or something like that, which is just like an Allen charge where the judge said yesterday after 5 days of a deadlock, the judge, we're deadlocked, there's nothing we can do. And he gave them the official charge the second time saying, go back and do this. What it really means is you are best to make this decision. This is, we have invested tons in this. Nobody will be better than you to answer this and to fix this, figure this out. Keep your opinions, but be more open to listening to everybody else's opinion on the jury. And so he gave those instructions, and now he cannot encourage them to continue to deliberate after this. If they come back today or tomorrow and say, oh, there's nothing we can do, then it'll be a mistrial. I want to explore the mistrial angle. I want your thoughts on this, too. How much punishment, how big of a deal is this, and how severe is this? Do you want this lady, Dawn Light, filming jurors parking where they're not, where jurors park, allegedly? What kind of punishment you want to see happen to her in this? How severe? Hit that talk back button on your iHeart app. This is your morning show. Chris Crockett for Michael DeJorno.
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3: 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Lastly, don't forget to wear a helmet. 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
4: Kids can be gross. They touch everything, they put things into their mouths, and most of them get sick pretty frequently. But doctors and scientists are starting to think that may not be such a bad thing.
5: It's impossible to prevent a child from ever getting sick. Kids go to school, they're out in the community, they're exposed to each other, and they're exposed to all of these infectious particles.
4: Dr. Nipuni Rajapakse, a pediatric infectious diseases specialist at Mayo Clinic, says that's how kids build immunity. In fact, there's more and more research suggesting it can be detrimental to children's immune system development to be too clean. It's called hygiene hypothesis, and doctors say as our society has begun using more antibacterial soaps and discouraged kids from going outside and getting dirty, the number of kids with allergies has gone gone up, suggesting perhaps our cleanliness is preventing kids' immune systems from developing properly.
5: Yeah, I think there's kind of reasonable middle ground that you can achieve here. Kids can and should be playing outside, playing on the playground.
4: Dr. Rajapakse says they should just make sure to wash their hands when they come back inside. For the Mayo Clinic News Network, I'm Ian Roth.
6: A sinus infection is inflammation of the sinuses, the spaces inside your nose and head. When the sinuses are swollen, they can't drain, causing mucus to build up.
7: A typical sinus infection caused by the common cold or most common virus out there typically lasts anywhere from 3 days to 7 days and typically goes away on its own.
6: Mayo Clinic's Dr. Jesse Bracamonte says there are some simple home treatments you can do to ease the symptoms, such as drinking plenty of fluids, taking over-the-counter pain relievers and decongestants, and using a saline nasal rinse or nasal spray. When it comes to sinus infections, in general, he says, time is often the best medicine.
7: But if somehow you start getting better and then start getting worse and feel more facial pressure, it could be teeth pressure, fever, a lot of facial pain, fatigue, after a period of a week, you should seek care and get evaluated by a clinician.
6: For the Mayo Clinic News Network, I'm Jason Howland.
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0: Time for the top five stories of the day. It's Kristen for Michael, by the way. Hegseth extends Middle East deployments into 2027, escalating a, quote, strain on troops, says the Wall Street Journal. Maintaining 50,000 in the region to give President Trump flexibility and options as he pursues economic pressure campaign, which I have no problem with doing that. Otherwise, why not just tell Iran we're going to be leaving shortly? This is my favorite story of the day, perhaps. Graham Plattner, or P. Hustle, as we know him. P. Hustle is no longer scheduled to speak at the Maine Labor Day rally. Former Democrat Senate nominee P. Hustle Graham Plattner no longer set to speak at the Labor Day rally when he makes his first major public appearance since ending his campaign against Republican Senator Susan Collins of Maine. The unions did not want him there. I wonder why. Federal judge has blocked one of President Trump's latest attempts to limit birthright citizenship. A Biden-appointed judge, shocker, says the Supreme Court has spoken. It's the law of the land. The president must follow it. We have Elon Musk, America's PAC, now spending money on Trump-backed Mike Rogers in Michigan, Ken Paxton in Texas, other crucial Senate and House races. First drop is $800K, a lot more expected to come. A Republican proposal to amend the Constitution to prevent expanding the number of justices on the Supreme Court failed on the House floor. The vote was along party lines, 212 to 206. God help us if we do that, turning the Supreme Court into a House of Lords. Up next, the Minneapolis mass shooting. What's really behind it? It's not what you thought. This is Chris Crockin for my friend Michael Del Giorno, Your Morning Show.
16: 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I am originally from Glasgow, Scotland. My morning show is Your Morning Show with Michael Del Giorno.
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2: Here's the latest Detroit news, weather, and traffic on 910 AM, Detroit's News Talk Superstation.
3: Traffic is slow because of an accident that's caused the closure of the Jefferies local lanes westbound near Grand River to Greenfield. The express lanes are open, so you're getting through there, but you'll still want to use some caution. Watch for some standing water and even some scattered debris this morning. In the news, a new mural has been installed at the Coleman A. Young Municipal Center honoring Michigan's Vietnam veterans. Muralist Chaz Miller has been working on the 3-part mural for the last year. One of 2 pigs that got loose along Hendrick Street in Detroit is now in the care of the Detroit Animal Care and Control. They say they saw the pigs run up to them on Monday, and they let them pet and rub them. A female pig was caught by neighbors but was set free. Your local forecast today is for some scattered showers and thunderstorms. Gusty winds and small hail are possible with a high today of 88. I'm Heather Pasco for 910 AM News Talk Superstation.
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5: I'm Michael Wallace. Yesterday's deadly shooting in a Minneapolis apartment building may have stemmed from an attempted eviction. A gunman killed 2 people and wounded 5 others, including 2 police officers. A 3rd officer was injured in another way. All 3 cops are expected to survive. The shooter also died, but it's not clear how. News Nation's Jennifer Hoff says some residents are still waiting to return to their apartments.
6: Some of them still can't. The chief said he is working on a timeline on when he might be able to get all of them back inside. But in the meantime, we have learned that a nearby church has opened up a space for people to be unified there. And we also know that the Red Cross has opened a shelter and eventually will be providing food for all those people who are still just trying to get home.
5: Police have not shared a motive in yesterday's shooting at an elementary school in Virginia, where a school staffer was wounded before the gunman took his own life. Waynesboro Police Chief David Shaw.
7: The individual, whose name is Anthony I. Ignatius Isabel, 19, of Waynesboro, but it's an Augusta County address of Virginia, forced entry into the school. Law enforcement responded within minutes and immediately entered the school.
5: Isabel was found dead in the school's library. The injured school staffer was treated and released. All the school students had safely evacuated. The jury in Lindsay Clancy's murder trial in Plymouth, Massachusetts, is set to resume deliberations this morning after telling the judge for a 2nd time yesterday they were deadlocked. Attorney and independent journalist Aaron Parnas isn't surprised the panel's having a hard time with the case.
8: Women's health, maternal health, we're talking about the failures of the medical system. We're talking about whether or not we have a criminal justice system that's adequately able to handle mental defect and mental illness. There are so many side conversations to this trial.
5: Clancy claims her postpartum psychosis drove her to allegedly strangle her 3 children. The Los Angeles Clippers are maintaining their innocence after the NBA handed down a stiff punishment for the team's salary cap violations. The league says the Clippers paid their star player Kawhi Leonard extra money through no-show endorsement deals. News Nation's David Pingelor says the team released a statement.
9: For the past year, we cooperated fully in good faith, and we will now fight just as hard to demonstrate our innocence. We intend to vigorously challenge these findings and penalties through every avenue available to us and look forward to an ethical and impartial arbitration process.
5: The Clippers have been fined $30 million and will lose 5 first-round draft picks. Team owner Steve Ballmer has been suspended from league activities for a year, and Leonard was fined $700,000. Norway has seized a Russian ship in the Arctic to help enforce a $4 billion compensation claim won by the Ukrainian energy firm Naftogaz. The Hague ordered Russia to pay that sum after it seized the company's assets when it annexed Crimea in 2014. Russia calls the seizure piracy. This is the Worldwide News Network.
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1: You don't do the Snapchat? All the cool kids are doing the Snapchat.
0: I think that most adults on Snapchat are somebody that you might want to do a background check on.
1: Bunch of boomers.
0: Isn't that like going to perhaps a furry convention?
1: I'm sure they have their place on there for sure.
0: How many people are at that convention that are over, let's say, 20 years old or something, or 22 or something? That might not pass background checks.
1: Yeah,
0: might not be allowed to be around.
1: Most of those
0: people that certain feet.
1: They're dressed up like possums.
0: I mean, there's a real problem with that, man. That's a real problem right there. I got a big problem. All right, Minneapolis shooting. You know, this was the big story that broke yesterday around 4:30 is when it happened, roughly in the afternoon, Central Time in Minneapolis, St. Paul. Of course, we are on Twin Cities News Talk. Which is on AM 1130 and FM 103.5. You know, I used to be on in Minneapolis, St. Paul.
1: Really?
0: Yeah, yeah. It was am I allowed to say the old station or no?
1: Oh, sure.
0: KSTP, AM 1500, KSTP, St. Paul, Minneapolis. Okay. But they went to all sports. And who does that? Get out of here with that. What the heck's wrong with that? So
1: easier to name the stations you haven't been on across America than it would be to keep up with the stations that you have been on.
0: Wow. Wow. I did not know I was going to be attacked this morning. Wow. I'm under attack. Now, this is not my show.
1: This is not my morning show, Tough Love. And you're kind of one of us now. So
0: I didn't expect this. I usually, whenever this happens on my own show, I would say I'm under attack on my own show.
1: Right.
0: Yeah.
1: Friendly fire.
0: I don't know if it's so friendly anymore. So the shooting happened yesterday in Minneapolis, St. Paul, and the stuff that I've seen, you know, you see a lot of stuff, but I ain't going with it until, for example, fake news social media had some transgender guy they identified, and it was not. It's a black guy who is living in what some online have called, like, projects, or not projects per se, but in fact, some of the folks were saying it was more. They're alleging that he was making, these are people online, so I'm not saying this is true at all, but they're alleging he was paying maybe $120 to $200 a month. And then we, the citizens, or the people of Minneapolis, St. Paul / Minnesota, were paying for this guy's rent to live there. Now, the allegations in all these mainstream reports are that he was absolutely terrorizing people, flashing guns, all leading up to this. At least three. I heard this morning, and producer Red, would you double check for me? I heard this morning three dead. Now, I don't know if they're including the killer.
2: Including the gunman.
0: That is, you do not count him. You do not count him. You say two people killed, and then you add the killer separately, because it is not that's like, in Gaza, taking the numbers of 60,000 or 70,000 people killed, when most of them, you know, you say out of maybe, I'm throwing out some numbers off the top of my head. These are not accurate. I'm just saying, when they say maybe 70,000 were killed and 20 to 40,000 are civilians, at best. Actually, I would say more 20,000. And guess where those numbers are coming from? The Gaza Health Ministry, which means Hamas, terrorists. So this guy is, he's obviously dead, but 4:36 p.m. Wednesday yesterday, they got a call. One person shot at Loring Towers, a, quote, affordable housing community. When police arrived, they found one victim dead, several others suffering from gunshot wounds. Police then found the sound of gunfire, or followed it, to an upper floor. They were confronted by a haze that limited their visibility. Gunfire exchanged with this guy. And one officer shot in the stomach, another sustained non-life-threatening gunshot to the leg. Thankfully, they both are expected to make full recoveries. Seven patients rushed in total to the Hennepin County Medical Center, one of whom was later pronounced dead. Suspect also killed. See, there you go. That's why the headline says two, and somebody changed it to three in the mainstream press, and that is wrong. They don't even know if he killed himself either, but it doesn't matter. The terrorist is dead. He was being evicted. for recent threats. Suspect played displayed a firearm to building security prior to this, reports Fox 9 out of Minneapolis-St. Paul. The man denied the allegations, and a hearing was set for September 11th. He was facing eviction from Loring Towers after he made concerning verbal statements about using a firearm to a security officer in June. 35-year-old suspect lifted up his shirt to display his firearm. In fact, Red, you got me his name. Carlton Johnson II is the suspected in the shooting. There's bizarre social media videos that he put up. He was trying to be an influencer. Bizarre, like, stupid, with drugs and guns in the posts. I watched one of them. The man lived on the ninth floor. Several people were shot at 4:30 p.m. Man assaulted another resident on the premises of March this year. He walked around the premises with a firearm openly displayed, entered the management office to only display the firearm to multiple management personnel. Openly displayed, I should say. He also made multiple statements to other residents that he obtained a new gun and would kill somebody. 2 days later, he again flashed his gun to others nearby on a sidewalk. So he also was previously accused of assaulting a sibling in 2018. The big story here is it's not another terrorist mass shooter. I mean, this guy's a terrorist in my book. Anybody that does these kinds of things is, but he's not your mass shooter that you would think about. He is a guy with a lot of problems, a lot of criminal and history, apparently, and decided to start shooting people. So it doesn't fit the norm of the pattern we've seen before. And, you know, I love what producer Red said. Boy, Jacob Frey, the mayor of Minneapolis, suddenly likes cops. Suddenly cops are good. Isn't that interesting? Yeah, the same people you vilify. Do you know, I mean, and when St. George Floyd, blessed be his name, when he died from what I believe was a drug overdose in the custody of Minneapolis police, that department was destroyed. And the amount of people that are not in that department is so low compared to what it could be. The morale is so low. I am very good friends with, very, very close friends with a police officer in St. Paul from my time when I worked there, you know, as a talk show host. And it's just a disaster what they did. And what the mayor and the city and the people that run that city, the Democrat Party, DFL, they call it Democrat Farmer Labor Party, what they allowed to happen to that, have happened to that police department in that city is disgusting. You know, it just is. So there you go. There's a story on that. Speaking of crime, what do you think about locking somebody up because they let their 5-year-old walk to a pond? This just happened in Utah. No, I'm sorry, Virginia mom. But she went to Brigham Young University in Utah. Virginia mom received a criminal conviction simply because she left her 5-year-old son to walk alone down a few blocks in her gated community. 36-year-old mom. So what happened was she lets her 5-year-old walk to a pond nearby. He likes to collect feathers. It's about 3 blocks away, somewhere like that, a couple blocks. Somebody sees a 5-year-old walking alone. There are 2 crosswalks in the community that he crossed. However, it's a gated community, and they have 24-hour security. There's a 25-mile-an-hour speed limit, 3 golf courses. He would have had to go through just 2 crosswalks, reports Daily Mail, which she had seen him do safely many times. So she let him walk away and go a couple blocks and collect the feathers. A passerby saw him and became concerned. So they alerted the gated community security. You know, there's another story I saw. It might even be my repertoire of things for today, my massive stack of stuff, like the late Rush Limbaugh used to have, right? Remember he talked about a stack of stuff? About a child who was wandered away from school, a kindergartner, and a parent, some adult found him and returned him to the school safely. So here you have a person in the neighborhood that sees a 5-year-old walking down the street 2 blocks from his house. A stranger doesn't stop and say, "Hi, are you okay? Is your mom? Where's your mom? Where's your mom? Where's your dad? Are you okay? Everything okay?" Instead, they just call the security guard on him. What kind of an adult does that? Why does that person not stop and get out of that car and show this child some attention and love and kindness and concern? What kind of a person does that? If you're genuinely concerned, stop and talk to the kid. And if you think that something's not right, take this, ask the, why you want to take the kid back. It'd be stranger danger. Say, would you mind telling me where your mom's house is? I want to make sure she's okay with this. You know? Calling the security guard on him? You look like you want to say something, Red.
2: If this is a crime, my parents would be serving 17 consecutive life sentences.
0: I know. I grew up in the far-flung suburbs of Chicago. They're now, you know, engulfed right by Six Flags is where we grew up, okay? And at that time, it was rural, like all of us that live in the, you know, second or third ring suburbs, like a third ring suburb, you know. It was rural country living almost, and now it's, you know, suburbia in the heart of it. And so that's where I grew up, and it was definitely semi-rural feeling. And we would take our bikes, and we would ride all the way around, you know, like probably 3 miles to a forest preserve and just ride through the forest, and it was so amazing. Maybe I was in kindergarten. Maybe I was 7 years old. But, yeah, the same thing for me. So so the security guard took the kid, he said it was illegal. He went to the mother and said it was illegal for her to leave her son unsupervised. He called the police. The security guard of the complex, the development, called the police on the mom. Now, is the kid malnourished? Is the kid, unkempt? I just saw a story. I'm filling in after this show this morning in Indianapolis. And there was a horrific story of a beautiful 5-year-old girl who weighed less at 5 years of age than she did at 2. Because her mom locked her in a closet, shoved a dresser to prevent the 5-year-old from coming out, barely fed the child anything. There was feces and lice everywhere in the room and in the girl's hair and everything. A picture of her legs in the trial. She died. She died from malnourishment and neglect. And the picture of her looked like a Holocaust victim. The knees were much more bigger. You know, the circumference of the knees was massive compared to the bone and the skin. That is neglect. That is horror. This is not. I could maybe see myself being concerned, just to, you know, because 5-year-old might look extra young to you now that my kids are 19 and 22, you know. But I could never call the cops, and I would want to talk to mom, you know, and I wouldn't want to try to get the kid in the car. I'd just say, you know, where are you at? What's your address, Michael? Is your mom around? You know, it's okay to do that. So, yeah, you would have been locked up. The woman has a 5-year-old child, and the CPS told her a child can never be unsupervised. So they charged her, that she got a criminal conviction, for leaving her 5-year-old son to walk alone. Something like that happened in Georgia. That was a huge case in Georgia, maybe 2, 3, 4, 5 years ago. I can't remember when. Same kind of a thing. This is crazy. They found a guilty of a level 2 finding, which got her placed on the Child Abuse and Neglect Registry. She told Reason magazine she believes she was accused of misdemeanor because authorities were looking for a way to get around the reasonable childhood independence law. Oh, my gosh. Virginia. This is why, I mean, I guess I don't want to say this is why you don't live in Virginia. But this is outrageous. She won't spend any time in prison. Can you imagine the word prison in this article? She won't spend any time in prison as long as she demonstrates good behavior and complies with CPS condition. How many of the lunatics that are crying on social media over Lindsay Clancy and having rallies and holding up heart shapes with their hands for Lindsay Clancy, how many of them would like to lock this woman up, you think? You know, I wonder. Wouldn't that be interesting to go to the crowd and see what they think of this? All right, coming up next on Your Morning Show, 25 years after 9/11, 2 first responders remember Ground Zero. I'm going to play some audio of that, and there's a brand new video that has never been seen until recently. New York City Chopper 4 flying, looking at the towers as the first one was hit and was aflame, and then the second one, you see the plane flying and hit it. Never been seen until now. Somehow it just was released recently. All that's coming up next. Chris Kroc and for Michael Beltorner. Excuse me. This is your morning show.
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6: NBC News Radio, I'm Michael Kastner. President Trump has signed a stopgap funding bill that will temporarily prevent a shutdown and keep the government open through December 11th. The measure, which funds federal agencies through the midterms and into early December, cleared the Senate 90-6 and the House 370-48, a strong showing of bipartisan urgency weeks ahead of the September 30th deadline. The FBI is investigating a data breach that may have exposed millions of U.S. driver's licenses. On Wednesday, the Bureau said it was looking into a new report about a site on the dark web that's selling digital scans of millions of driver's licenses from people in the U.S. and Canada.
7: Porter, Harry.
6: A new trailer is out for HBO's Harry Potter series. The first season will be based on J.K. Rowling's first novel, Harry Potter and the Philosopher's Stone, releases on Christmas. Michael Kastner, NBC News Radio.
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0: 7 minutes before the hour, Chris Kroc and for Michael DelGiorno, it's your morning show. Well, we were talking a little bit more about this mother arrested for a charge criminally and convicted, but no jail time, which is unthinkable, for letting her 5-year-old walk a couple blocks to a pond in her gated community, 25-mile-an-hour speed zone, only two crossings. Somebody saw the five-year-old, reported it to the security guard of the gated community that they were in, and the security guard took the child back to mom at the house, and there was a heated argument, and then the security guard said, "I'm calling the cops on you." And producer Rhett saying that, you know, his parents would have been locked up three consecutive life sentences. And then talking about we kind of segued in our off-air talk during the break about when your parents open up a can of a whoop-ass on you. We were not spared that. The freedoms and the punishment and the difference between now and then. I think there's a real, I really reject? I reject the idea that things are different today. I reject that, oh, things are different today. It's a different time. We're living in a different time. I think that is an absolute lie or, untruth. I don't think people are intentionally lying. I think it's a total untruth and is not true at all. And I think it's a cop out. And things are not different. I think that people have always, a percentage of people roughly, has always been the same. There's always a certain amount of people that are evil, that want to harm, that look for people to harm, whether they be children or adults. And I think it's always been this way. And I think the experience of letting kids, you know, get out there a little bit is important. My son, we're reminded of this. Listen to this. When we first came to Dallas-Fort Worth, we're in the suburbs of Dallas-Fort Worth, where we've been for 16 years. When we first came here, my son, who's now 22 or 23, actually, he got lost on his bike. I mean, I don't know if he was 7 or 8 or 6 or 9. I can't remember. But he got lost in our neighborhood on his bike. And one of our neighbors who went to our church, like 5-8 blocks away, I don't know, somewhere in our neighborhood, saw him. He was crying on the side of the road. And, he's lost. Because he was on a bike ride and he was lost. And she picked up the bike, she put it in the minivan, drove him home. And my wife and I were alarmed. We were looking all over him for him. And by God's grace, we found him. But you know what? That was a good experience. It was tough, but it was a good experience, you know? He learned. These are important stories. You can put your kid in a bubble, but then you won't be raising your kid right. I want to get into this 25 years after 9/11. Some of the audio and stories are coming out now that we haven't heard yet because this is big. So we're going to get into that coming up next as well. It's Chris Kroc and for my friend Michael DelGiorno, this is your morning show.
12: This is Angela from Chandler, and your morning show is my morning show with Michael Honk Honk DelGiorno.
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20: ABC News, I'm Sherry Preston. Activist, journalist, and feminist organizer Gloria Steinem has died. During her career, she founded two magazines, New York and Ms. She wrote multiple books and co-founded organizations, including the National Women's Political Caucus and the Free to Be Foundation. For her work, she was awarded the Presidential Medal of Freedom by President Obama in 2013. Gloria Steinem was 92. In Minneapolis, another mass shooting. Two people killed and several more hurt. Police Chief Bill Peterson.
21: Officers entered the high-rise apartment building. Inside, officers encountered victims and heard additional gunfire. Officers followed the sound of the gunfire to an upper floor of the building. On that floor, officers encountered a haze that significantly limited their visibility. Officers exchanged gunfire with the suspect.
20: The suspect dying by suicide. Iran launching more strikes on American allies in the Middle East after the latest U.S. attacks. This is ABC News. Scary moments at the start of the school year for kids at Westwood Hills Elementary in Waynesboro, Virginia. Police were alerted to an intruder in the school who shot and wounded one staff member, forcing a lockdown. Police Chief David Shaw on what happened next.
22: Law enforcement responded within minutes and immediately entered the school. There they located in the library the suspect dead from an apparent self-inflicted gunshot wound. There were no students in the library at the time. The time between the initial call and the location of the suspect was approximately 3 minutes.
20: The superintendent says their safety and security protocols worked. Paradise for Star Wars fans is just about to open in L.A.
23: The George Lucas Museum of Narrative Art in L.A. is 300,000 square feet. It's shaped like a spaceship, and it opens with an exhibit of the Star Wars story. In addition to memorabilia from the franchise, there are giant theaters and a large collection of Lucas's artwork.
20: ABC's Hannah Patah. Admission's $25, but kids are free. I'm Sherry Preston, ABC News.
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25: The Jefferies local lanes westbound are closed between Grand River and Greenfield. Looks like some dirt and debris from the embankment slid in the rain down onto the roadway. They're working to clear things, but for now you'll want to stick to the express lanes as a pretty easy alternate. Also, we do have construction on the Jefferies westbound, Lavanda 275. With just two lanes available here, traffic is a little slow. In the news, a new mural has been installed at the Coleman A. Young Municipal Center honoring Michigan's Vietnam War veterans. The muralist, Chaz Miller, has been working on the three-part mural for the last year. It will remain permanently in the lobby of the center. The Detroit Chapter 9 of the Vietnam Veterans of America commissioned the artwork. Detroit Lions general manager Brad Holmes is confident that two key defensive players will return this season. Your local forecast today is for some scattered thunderstorms and a high of 88. I'm Heather Pasco for 910 AM News Talk Superstation.
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1: and confiscating people's wealth. 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Bernie Sanders is a millionaire, multiple homes. 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
5: 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A new way of understanding. Because we're in this together. This is your morning show with Michael Del Giorno.
0: This is your morning show. Chris Kroc in for Michael Del Giorno. Let's go right to Rory O'Neill, our national correspondent on the Lindsey Clancy jury, the Tui Rodriguez charge, what that means. Are they going to have a mistrial? Rory, thanks for joining us.
6: Yeah, good morning. These jurors have said twice now that they're just unable to reach a decision. And as you said, they got the instruction from the judge, the dynamite citation, as they say. And it looks like unless they come back with a verdict, probably today, it's more and more likely this is headed for a mistrial.
0: And then the family, Reddington, her attorney, Kevin Reddington, for Lindsey Clancy, defense attorney, said no when asked if Lindsey would be ready for, be able to emotionally handle going through the trial again. That's irrelevant, isn't it? I mean, you know, she's, and do you think the prosecution, based on what you've seen, is likely to retry it?
6: Well, I'm not sure it's irrelevant, because he might have been sending a signal through the media, essentially saying to the prosecution, oh, she couldn't possibly go through another trial, so maybe that means we're open for some sort of a deal. That may have been the kind of messaging that was going through there, because if this is, you know, look, we're all guessing this is now headed for a mistrial. The deliberation started Thursday of last week. And if that's the case, now the prosecution has to decide, are we going to try this again? Are we going to just give up? Or are we going to try to, you know, continue the charges, but then be more open to a plea deal? And that may have been the message, that his client is not ready for another trial, therefore.
0: Yeah, well, here's the thing, too. I mean, it's crazy, Massachusetts, you are presumed to be insane. They have to prove that the prosecution has to prove that she is sane.
6: Not.
0: The burden's on them.
6: Right. Right. So they the burden is on the prosecution when it comes to these kinds of, because it's you're not criminally responsible because of your mental health would be the jury's verdict, and it's an affirmative presentation by the prosecution for that.
0: Now, one more thing. This woman, Dawn Light, arrested for allegedly taking pictures and/or video of the jurors. Also parking in the area, snooping around the area where the jurors park. What do you know about her, and what's the latest with that?
6: Yeah, so she was charged with interfering with a jury or influencing a jury. So she's got criminal charges of her own. You know, the friends and associates have said, oh, no, she just has a curiosity in the case and was actually trying to get photos of Lindsey Clancy, but others have suggested, again, that she was more focused on the jurors. And remember, this jury is not sequestered. They have not been sequestered during the trial. They have not been sequestered during the deliberation.

0: stations either. So they're free to come and go every night in what's a relatively small town there in Plymouth County, Massachusetts. So look, everyone knows in that part of the world, everyone knows who the jurors are, right? It's a relatively small town area. So, or you have a friend of a friend. And that's why there are some concerns about protecting the anonymity of this jury.
1: The charges on Dawn Light and the ability to possibly send her to jail for 20 years is very serious. The judge is very serious about this, and I think it looks like she's taking it lightly in her perp walk or her walk with the
0: Right.
1: media, right?
0: Yeah,
1: I
0: she was
1: mean.
0: seen running away from the media, sort of smiling and laughing at what was happening. But because this is a case that can bring about a life sentence for the defendant, that's why the punishment is so harsh for allegedly interfering with the jury or
1: Now,
0: influencing.
1: one more thing that happened overnight, suburban Chicago, Frankfort, Illinois, 2-year-old killed or dead. Boy's mother was trying to self-harm, according to the reports on WGN-TV. So folks are saying this could be another type of a Lindsey Clancy story. I mean, I hope this isn't a trend. I don't know if you've seen that coverage yet.
0: I just saw you have read as much as I had heard as well, so I don't know too much, but yeah, that's obviously something that courts are going to be watching, legal observers. And again, I think that Massachusetts insanity bar being a little bit different changes the math.
1: Rory O'Neill, national correspondent. Thank you. Look forward to talking to you a little bit later.
0: Thanks, Chris.
1: Yes, sir. Let's go. We have some talkbacks on the mother in Virginia living in a gated community. Her 5-year-old in the gated community, and there's only 2 crosswalks that he went past. He was allowed to go by himself 2 blocks or 3 blocks, 2 to 3 blocks, something like that, to a pond. He likes to collect goose feathers. So mom said, go ahead, have fun, see you in a little bit. Somebody who lives in the gated community was driving or whatever and saw this 5-year-old boy. Instead of stopping and seeing if he was okay, seeing where he lived and maybe going to the house to check, she just called the security guard on him. Security guard takes the 5-year-old kid, goes back to the house with mom, and there's a confrontation that gets a little nasty, apparently. And then the security guard calls the flipping cops on the mom. Mom was criminally convicted, won't face any jail time. And, we were talking about this. Producer Red, producer Jeff, and myself, we were allowed to do stuff like that. We were allowed to go and ride our bikes in a forest behind my house at probably 5, 6, And I don't think anything's changed. I really don't think anything's changed. I think people's mindset has changed, but I don't think anything has changed on this. Let's go to some of the talkbacks. Listener at WJDX.
2: Are you out of your mind? A 5-year-old wandering alone? No, I don't agree with it.
1: Well, a 5-year-old wandering alone, but the 5-year-old had, it's a gated community, and the 5-year-old had directions from mom. Go ahead and do that. Collect your feathers. See you in a little bit. I don't know if that's out of your mind, is it? I mean, he's not crossing a four lane, street that's 40 miles an hour or something. Yes, Red.
3: I was going to say, you have to wonder how many times had he done it before? And
1: so, in other words, so you're counting the crimes. You're saying that maybe she has a lot of crimes that she needs to be investigated for further crimes?
3: I mean, can you imagine? I mean, what if this is a normal thing this kid did? Right?
1: Yes. Yeah, and I was obviously being facetious there.
3: That's what people are missing here. It's what might be abnormal for you in your area is commonplace in other areas.
1: This is not criminal negligence. It's not. You could say it's wrong, and I wouldn't get in a big argument with you. You could say the kid's too young, but it's not criminal. I know that. And let's go to Mark in Ocala on WLFL.
4: Yeah, that's a shame what happened to that mother. That's a good signal that you need to move out of that state, because if COVID or something like that comes around, you're not going to have the police state. You're going to have a Gestapo state with all the little brown shirts pointing at you. There they are. There they are. Get them. From the citizen, the security guard, to the cop, nobody had any logical thinking.
1: Well, Virginia is definitely very, it was purple a little bit with Governor Glenn Youngkin, former Governor Glenn Youngkin, but it went back to solid blue. That is a concern overall with the state. However, I don't think it's the state. I think it's the neighborhood and jurisdiction. And I think this could happen. I saw something like this happen in a story that made national news a,

0: with this. I don't think there's any way in heck that I would not have stopped for that kid and said, are you okay? Everything okay? And I may have said, where's your mom? I may have gone to the house, but not been confrontational. Huh? I just want to make sure your son's okay. Everything okay? Yeah, he's going, okay, thank you very much. You know, does the kid look malnourished? Does the kid look dirty and filthy? Does the kid look, you know, is the kid presentable and kempt and well-spoken? And, you know, you can't ask the kid to get in your car because that's a big no-no, even if you mean well. No. So, I won't think it'd be out of the realm to check. But this is insane. 9/11. We, of course, are approaching the 25th anniversary, and I don't want to wait and have a massive amount of things to play on the radio, as I continue doing my shows all across the country, filling in, including here on Your Morning Show for Michael DelGiorno. But, I saw this yesterday, and we must play it today. 25 years later, after 9/11, two first responders, we have Captain Rosie Velez, a guy, and Chief Joe Salerno, and they're talking to a reporter from WFAA TV Channel 8 about what they saw and about now.
1: The dust and the cloud, and everyone split off in different directions. So I went just whichever way I heard people yelling.
2: It takes you back. It's like a punch in the gut. You know, all the firefighters that were in that building at the time, the police officers that were there, you know they didn't survive.
1: I would describe it if you took smoke, mixed that with like burning gasoline, burning diesel, human flesh. You put all those smells together, just blend it all up. That'd give you a small light version of what I remember.
0: Now, the other thing I wanted to play is this. You got them talking about then versus now. These two former firefighters, EMT types, about now. Do people remember? Are they still remembering 9/11? Do they remember?
3: Rosie still keeps reminders of those days. A flag signed by first responders at Ground Zero and things sent by people from around the country. Reminders of a time when Americans seemed determined to take care of one another. In the days after the attacks, people lined streets to thank first responders and help strangers. Joe remembers that America.
2: It was humanity at its best. And you wish you could bottle that and keep that. And we lost it.
1: Do I think America forgot? Definitely.
3: Today, both men see a nation fractured by division, far removed from the America that stood shoulder to shoulder after the attacks.
0: Do I think America forgot? Definitely. I think he's right. Not us, not YMS listeners, but I'm just saying the country writ large for a large chunk of it. I mean, they elected an Islamist terror sympathizer, you know? For the mayor of New York City 25 years later. And what does that tell you? I wanted to play this too. There's a Chopper 4, NBC Chopper in New York City. This video has not been released until now, according to many, many people that have put this out on social media. This is the raw audio of the Chopper, of the lady, I think is a reporter in the Chopper. And she sees one tower, the first tower that was hit, on fire, and she's recovering that, and then all of a sudden she doesn't notice this. This other plane comes in and smashes against the other tower.
4: Well, what from we can see right here as we were coming up the Hudson River, we can see thick black smoke indicating the fire is still going on right now in the World Trade Center. For as far as the eye can see, and you can tell right here at the top of this tower, there's a huge gaping hole, flames still inside, thick black smoke still coming out. We have not been able to see what, if any kind of an aircraft is inside the building. This is the best vantage point right here. And as you can see, just a huge gaping hole throughout the entire side of this tower right now. Wow. That apparently does look like it is in the other building at this point.
0: A small wow. It makes me angry and emotional to see that. It's on my X feed if you want to see it, at Chris Kroc Show. That's at Chris Kroc Show, C-H-R-A-S-K-R-O-K.

0: makes me angry. Those SOBs, you know? Just this is way more than a punch in our gut. Who is going to be at the Ground Zero ceremonies in New York City on 9/11? Will the feeble and old man who freezes up a lot, Joe Biden, will he be there? I will share that with you on the top five stories of the day. Coming up next, Chris Kroc in for Michael Del Giorno. This is your morning show.
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3: Here are your headlines from the Midwesterner this Thursday, September 3rd. I'm Robin Poffman. It's a Midwesterner.news original story. Governor Whitmer has only herself to blame for data center disdain. It's a new commentary posted on the Midwesterner.news written by our founder, Kyle Olson, as the Democrat governor forcing these projects on rural communities. A new poll, in fact, finds Michiganders overwhelmingly hate data centers and specifically current federal tax breaks and other federal policies that were put in place to encourage and speed up the development of these projects. Be sure to sign up for our email newsletter at themidwesterner.news. Turning now to the race for governor here in Michigan, the Real Clear Politics average of all the current polls shows Democrat Jocelyn Benson beating Republican John James by close to 7 points. For these stories and more, visit the Midwesterner at themidwesterner.news.
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2: Buckle up.
5: Buckle up.
2: It's time for the Automotive Report. Here's Henry Payne.
6: I'm at Ford Motor Company's Arizona Proving Grounds in the Mojave Desert, where it is 107 degrees, which is pretty average for the month of August. Which is just how Ford likes it, because engineers use this facility for vehicle thermal testing at very high temperatures. Vehicles like the Ford Mustang, which I just took a ride in, around the Proving Grounds 14-acre skid pad. The skid pad's temperature was 150 degrees, which is not quite hot enough to fry an egg. Believe me, we tried. The yellow egg yolk matched the yellow paint on our Mustang Mach 1. Heat stresses every element of a car, from the engine to the exhaust, to materials adjacent to the exhaust, to tire rubber. At the exhaust header exiting an engine, the temperature reaches 1,700 degrees, which is more than enough to boil an egg. But Ford doesn't use this facility in summer. It's used all year round as well, particularly in winter months, when Ford's Michigan and Dearborn proving grounds are just too cold for meaningful performance testing. Employees from, for example, the Mustang team spend a lot of time down here in winter scheduling

0: In 2 weeks' stays in apartments on the 1,400-acre facility's grounds, where they test on a 2.1-mile oval, road course, and drag strip, as well as the skid pad. The skid pad is outfitted with an underground irrigation system so it can be flooded to simulate wet weather conditions. It doesn't rain much out here in the Mojave. I jumped in the right-hand seat of the Mustang with Proving Grounds manager Robbie Schaefer, who expertly drifted the pony car around the pad at lurid angles to prove its balance. Don't try that at the Woodward Dream Cruise. For 910 AM, the News Talk Superstation, I'm Henry Payne.
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2: These people are crazy, I'm telling you. 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Democrats are destroying our country, but we've stopped it just in the nick of time, didn't we?

0: From the Pacific beaches at Malibu to the Arch in St. Louis to the reflecting pool in D.C., this is your morning show with Michael Del Giovanni.
1: What an excellent song. You want to do talkbacks now or coming up next, guys? Because I know we got the top five stories today as well.
2: Yeah, let's go ahead and get the top five stories in. We'll do
1: talkbacks coming up next. We got some great ones on the kid walking around the neighborhood and mom getting charged, cuffed, and stopped. Hey, top five stories today. Gallup reports a record high 89% of the United States government believe the United States government is corrupt. Corruption is widespread. 89% of U.S. residents. Perception of government corruption in the U.S. highest level in 20 years. I'm not surprised. Republicans fail to ease one of Trump's greatest fears as Supreme Court measure collapses. No constitutional amendment to cap the Supreme Court. If that happens and they expand it, that is turning into a House of Lords, another political body. Emmett Smith, former cowboy accused of conning Native American investor out of $2.5 million in solar farm deal. Ruh-roh Rastro. Christian backlash? As J.D. Vance puts a number on his chances of getting into heaven. J.D. says he's a 7 or 8 out of 10 on a scale of measuring how confident he is that he could make it to heaven. Well, as a Christian like my friend Michael Del Giorno and such, you know if you know. There ain't no 7 or 8. It's either you know or you don't. If you don't know, you better check it out, in my humble. Man fatally shoots cousin during heated argument over whose enchiladas. We're spicier. Did you like how I got the enunciation? Enchiladas.
2: You did really good.
1: Like with Nicolas Maduro. Nicolas Maduro in the coverage of when he was deposed, if we got him out of there. Oh, gosh. All right. Also coming up next, in addition to talkbacks, as President Trump, are his proposed sanctions against Russia dead? White House correspondent John Decker joins us on Your Morning Show.

0: Hey, it's Ben Ferguson. The midterm elections, they've gotten really hot. And congressional control and President Trump's agenda, not only they hang in the balance, but every headline has the potential to shift the odds. According to Cauchy's new midterms hub, Democrats have a 48% chance to control the Senate. And in a key Senate race, James Tallarico is currently trading at 50% to beat Ken Paxton. That means a $100 trade pays out 190 with a win. Is Texas going blue? Republicans cannot take that race for granted, and the stakes, they're high. Use the promo code MORNING to get up to $20 when you trade 20. Promo code MORNING, get up to $20 when you trade 20.
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0: Cauchy. 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
3: The news, the Jeffries Local Lanes westbound has

0: Reopened between Grand River and Greenfield, so you're right back to posted speeds here. We do have an accident on the Lodge northbound at the Davison. It's on the shoulder, so just a minor slowdown there. In the news, a grant from the Michigan Economic Development Corporation of nearly $1 million in state incentives has been awarded to an Israeli drone company with its U.S. headquarters in Sterling Heights. Capture Systems LTD is expanding in Sterling Heights, and Governor Whitmer says that will create 125 jobs. Birmingham police are going to crack down on the use of e-bikes and electric motorcycles amid an increase in people being hurt in crashes on them. In a Facebook post, they say the Birmingham City Code bans the use of e-bikes on sidewalks in the Central Business District. Your local forecast today is for some scattered thunderstorms and a gusty wind possible, high of 88. I'm Heather Pasco for 910 AM News Talk Superstation.
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2: I'm Michael Wallace. Feminist activist and journalist Gloria Steinem has died. She was one of the most outspoken voices of the women's liberation movement in the 1960s and 70s.
3: This is no simple reform. It really is a revolution.
2: There's no word on a cause of death. Gloria Steinem was 92. The Massachusetts jury deliberating the murder case against Lindsay Clancy will try again today to reach a verdict after telling the judge for a second time yesterday it's deadlocked. Attorney and independent journalist Aaron Parnas.
4: I don't think either side wants a mistrial. I think they want to be done with this case and moving on if they can. But I think the reaction from the online community is not surprising to me because this invokes so many issues that are just outside of the criminal justice system. It's not just about this case.
2: Clancy's accused of strangling her three young children. Her lawyers blamed her postpartum psychosis. Minneapolis police are piecing together what led to yesterday's mass shooting at an apartment building. The gunman killed two people and wounded five, including two police officers. A third officer was injured by something other than gunfire. This woman watched it unfold.
5: We all just hid and got down low because there was people recording thinking it was fun, and then people were like, they're shooting from the window, they're shooting from the window. So everybody just got down instantly, and the police just took everybody back. It was honestly super scary to see. I've never seen something like that, and so many police enforcement like this.
2: The gunman was reportedly being evicted. He died in the incident. Police say all the injured officers are expected to recover. President Trump says he'll hit the campaign trail in the coming weeks to help Republicans who are facing midterm challengers.
6: I will go to Alaska to help Dan Sullivan get elected. Dan Sullivan, it's like Ken Paxton. Dan Sullivan's a great senator. Dan, I mean, you look at the things he's done. He would call me all the time because I think nobody has helped Alaska like Donald Trump.
2: The president is urging Republican candidates to run on his record of lowering drug prices and securing the border. An Australian medical student whose partner is among the 4,200 people missing after the flooding in Nepal is calling on tech companies to do more to help find victims. Saraha Viswanathan says many have refused, citing privacy rules.
7: If it's something normal, like, you know, I haven't heard from him in 10 hours, where is he? I can understand them saying, look, we can't release it because of privacy. But when I haven't heard from him in 8 days after a natural disaster that's killed thousands of people, I think it's more than reasonable for you to provide that kind of information.
2: Australia has agreed to share telecommunication data with Nepal. Russia is shutting down German cultural centers across the country after Berlin blamed Moscow for an attempted drone attack at Leipzig-Halle Airport. Germany has closed the Russian consulate in Bonn. Moscow denies any involvement with that explosive-laden drone that was found near a Ukrainian cargo plane and safely defused. Dow futures up 10. This is the Worldwide News Network.
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9: This is your morning show. Chris Kroc in for Michael Del Giorno. In just a moment, we'll talk to White House correspondent John Decker about Russia sanctions bill, why it's not passing, and whether it will, and what's the deal with that. Also, we have some talkbacks. Let's go to Bob in Mississippi.
10: Hey, Mr. Kroc. I just heard the rest of that story about that woman who was being arrested. Maybe she shouldn't have gotten a confrontation with the law. Low IQ Bob, Mississippi.
9: Now, that's the story. Of course, if you missed it, the five-year-old was allowed by his mom to walk a couple blocks to a pond to collect goose feathers, which he did regularly, apparently, in a gated community with 25-mile-an-hour speed limits, and he crossed two crosswalks, apparently. And,

0: Somebody didn't like seeing the kid by himself out there, called the security guard. Security guard came, took the kid back to mom. Mom and him had a heated conversation. Maybe I will give you this. Maybe mom was inappropriate and was nasty to the guy. You know, maybe instead of being more, you know, although maybe the guy was a jerk. We don't know. You know, let's go to another listener at WKBN.
1: 5 years old seems a little young to me, but some kids are a little more advanced than other kids. I guess you'd have to be the parent to know that.
0: That's exactly what I'm thinking, too. It really is a situation with the kid and what level the kid's at. It might not be age as much as it will be maturity, right? I think that's accurate. Gary at WLAC Nashville.
2: Evidently, the kid knew where he lived, and other people need to stay out of it. It ain't their business.
0: You know, to which I say, amen. I'm going to give you a Southern Baptist amen. We are noticing something here. We are noticing that the older folk, not saying that these folks are older, agree with us, but, you know, the younger folk, meaning what, 20s, 30s, early 30s, are saying, what the heck's wrong with this mom? Everybody else over maybe 40s or mid-40s plus is saying, what are you talking about, dude? We did this. My goodness. Joe Biden will be at Ground Zero in New York City. Hopefully he will not shake the air, you know, shake the air's hand as if there's somebody there, or not face the wrong direction or walk off. Hopefully he won't take a bath in the reflecting pool, you know, talk to himself, get up on the microphone and talk when he's not supposed to be up there. Who knows? But Biden's going to be there along with Obama, Clinton, George W. Bush, and past first ladies, Nurse Jill Biden, Laura Bush, and Hillary Clinton, slated to be in attendance. No Trump. He will be at the Pentagon. Some think it's because of Biden, but I don't think that at all. I just think it's the way it worked out. I don't know. You know? You would think Trump, who's a massive New Yorker and loves New York and born and raised and loves it all, would be there, but I guess this year he does Pentagon. Let's go to our White House correspondent, John Decker, with the latest on the Russia sanctions bill. John, is this bill dead, or what's going on?
3: Well, it's not dead, but it's languishing in the House right now. As you may recall, it passed overwhelmingly in the U.S. Senate. Strong bipartisan support. It goes over to the House. And that bill has not been scheduled for a vote. And there's very little time, given the time off that House members have to campaign for reelection, for that bill to be voted on between now and November. So if it happens, it would happen likely after the election. That may give some leeway to some members to vote for that legislation. The president says he supports that Senate bill. There are Republicans and Democrats urging the House to take up the bill right now, but it doesn't look like that will happen before November the 3rd.
0: I'm also seeing here in coverage in the New York Post today, Democrats express concern over the bill. I guess it would be House Democrats. Why would they do that? Do you know what they're expressing concern over?
3: Well, there are some Democrats who say the bill doesn't do enough. But, you know, it has the support of Democrats who are strong supporters of Ukraine. They feel that this bill does indeed provide the teeth to essentially squeeze Russia economically. It would also hit any country that purchases Russian oil with 100% tariffs. So we know that would hit China and India very hard in particular. And as it stands right now, the House Speaker has not scheduled any vote in the House of Representatives anytime soon.
0: John, can you tell me this? Well, I always get annoyed when they're like, well, these are new sanctions. These sanctions are even stronger. What more are they doing, and why haven't they done this before? You know, 6 months ago, a year ago, 2 years ago, right? I mean, I don't get that.
3: Well, this was a bill that had strong bipartisan support in the Senate, and you could put – you know, one of the reasons why it wasn't taken up by the Senate on the Senate floor had a lot to do with President Trump. President Trump was not fully supportive of this legislation. But in the wake of Senator Lindsey Graham's untimely death, the president threw his support behind this legislation, which was named in honor, in memory of Lindsey Graham. So the president then said he does support this legislation, and that's one of the reasons why it really gained steam in the Senate. Well over 80 votes in the U.S. Senate signing on to that legislation. It hasn't gained the same kind of steam in the House of Representatives. So we'll see what happens. We'll see what happens over the course of the next few weeks and whether there's any movement in terms of a vote being scheduled by the House Speaker.
0: You know, another thing, I don't know if you caught this, I believe it was in the Journal, that the Russian oligarchs or whatever, Russians can really get their money into the Maldives. There's a lot of a shelter in there somehow. Do we know anything about that?
3: Well, I've seen that article as well. You know, I'm sure that there are ways for Russian oligarchs to hide their money from some of these sanctions. But just some of these sanctions. These sanctions do hit particularly hard. Lindsey Graham was a sponsor of this legislation. Mm-hmm. He was a strong supporter of Ukraine. And I think that this bill, you know, doesn't do everything, but it certainly provides a lot more in terms of trying to hit Russia harder economically.
0: John Decker, White House correspondent, thank you for joining us today on your morning show.
3: Thanks a lot. Have a great day.
0: Yes, you too. You know, let's talk about something else here. Look at this. The Financial Times reporting today that Russia secretly is helping Iran to develop supersonic cruise missiles. This is something that absolutely cannot happen. They want to develop a new class of weapon capable of threatening U.S. aircraft carriers and other warships in the Middle East. The Financial Times says they want to help Iran develop ramjet propulsion system, an engine that literally allows a cruise missile to sustain flight at several times the speed of sound. Technology that was almost certainly intended for anti-ship and anti-attack, land attack cruise missiles. If this happens, I mean, can you imagine these lunatics having this technology and what they would do to Israel, what they would do to us, what they would do to us in our defense of shipping in the Strait of Hormuz, in the Red Sea, in the Bab el-Mandab Strait, all that kind of stuff. Also, I want to get into something else since we're kind of on the Iran stuff. Scott Jennings said this, quote, Trump should give formal declaration of victory in Iran. You know what I say to that? Absolutely not. What? Trump should give a formal declaration of victory. We've already won the war, said Jennings. I mean, they're a defeated country by any historical metric. Yes, we've won, guys. It's over. I mean, isn't the Strait of Hormuz great, guys? Oh, wait, we're lucky to get 20 million barrels of oil out of there a day. You know, we're nowhere near where we were before this war. That's trying to put to me, we have not won. This is trying, to me, when we've won is when the Strait is just like it was before, which isn't even part of the war, if you will, because that shouldn't be happening. It wasn't that way before the war, right? So the Strait has to be back to 100% normal. Number two, we would really win if the regime collapses. And I do think the Operation Economic, what's the second word? You guys will pop it out for me. One of us will. Economic something or other. Isolation or something. Anyways, the point is, when they collapse, that's when we won. And I do like the idea of economically isolating them to the point where they collapse. There's a lot of ways they're still getting stuff out and getting stuff in. It's not like what they used to be in any way, shape, or form, but still. There it is. Also,
4: economic outcast.
0: Thank you, economic outcast. Producer Red. Oh, I want to play this soundbite. This is Peter Ducey to Trump. This is a great freaking question. I wish this question was asked 2 months ago, 3 months ago from Ducey. But let me pop this one off for you, too. Where did it go? Peter Ducey asks him about why don't you bring in the CIA to arm the Iranians?
5: If that's what you want, will you send the CIA in to arm Iranians?
6: Well, I wouldn't want to say that to you, Peter. I'd love to tell you that, but it wouldn't be appropriate to say. But I mean, I understand their plight. When I ask that question, I ask it sort of knowing the answer. The only answer is that they're being shot. The regime is getting weaker and weaker by the day. And at some point, they're not going to be able to shoot so easily because I think the people aren't going to take it.
0: He also said, Trump also said, how do you know that I'm not? I haven't done something with the CIA already. I don't think he has. The time to strike was when the time to strike was to take out the administration, which is why he did it. Also, the bomb, not getting the bomb, which is very, very important. I agreed with what he's done, but he should have just finished the job and never let up 2 months ago like he did 2.5 months ago. Iran's currency, the rial, has now dropped to a record low, literally like, 4 days ago, it was 2 million rial to the dollar. It is now 2.2 million rial to the dollar, according to Reuters and two websites tracking currency rates. It has dropped 10% in the past week. Keep dropping, keep dropping, keep dropping. There was a video of a guy, I would play it for you, but he's speaking Iranian Farsi, so we wouldn't understand it from Jack. But he's an Iranian security official. Well, he's like a security guy, but he's or a military guy, low level, sitting in his car with his uniform on. He's basically saying there, he ain't got a pot to pee in. Nobody's got nothing. Yes, that was a double negative, but you get my drift. And that is obviously going to affect things. And the people, while they might want to rise up and they do, and they want to overthrow this tyrannical, Islamist regime, they also don't want to get murdered like 40 to 50,000 of them did for doing that before. So, my hope and prayer is that they will rise up, and my hope and prayer is that they will get arms and the tools they need to throw this tyrannical regime over. Collapse it, collapse it. There is no negotiation. I was so upset about we need a deal where they want a deal so badly. I'm glad to hear him not say there's a deal anymore. That is the stupidest thing I've ever heard, there's a deal, they want a deal. There's no deal with Islamists, terrorists. There is no deal on that. Coming up next, we have the top five stories of the day. I also have a daylight raid backed by drones and the Shin Bet going into Gaza to take out a top Hamas intelligence and security guy. This raid was amazing how it went down. All that next. Chris Kroc in for Michael DelGiorno. It's your morning show.
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9: NBC News Radio, I'm Michael Kastner. Feminist icon Gloria Steinem is dead. She was 92. The activist who dedicated her life to issues from reproductive rights to workplace inequality passed away Wednesday at her home in New York City. In 2013, President Obama presented her with a Presidential Medal of Freedom, the highest U.S. honor for a civilian.
10: She awakened a vast and often skeptical public to problems like domestic violence, a lack of affordable child care, unfair hiring practices.
9: Her official Instagram page announced the news this morning. A federal judge is blocking President Trump's latest effort to restrict birthright citizenship. Last month, Trump signed an executive order prohibiting citizenship to babies born in the U.S. to non-citizens. It was his second executive order to end birthright citizenship after the first one was shot down by the U.S. Supreme Court. And President Trump has signed a funding bill that will keep the government open through December 11th. Michael Kastner, NBC News Radio.
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0: You have a seat at the head of America's kitchen table. 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
1: Chris Kroc, and for Michael Del Giorno, it's your morning show. It is, of course, 9 minutes before the hour. You know, we are all over the place, from Sacramento to Dallas and Tampa and D.C. with Cleve Akron and Memphis in between. You want to join the conversation, hit that talk back button on your iHeart stream. Click the microphone icon. Top five stories of the day. Tiger Woods may be banned from driving golf cart as crisis after DUI. In addition to being barred, the Daily Mirror reports, from driving a car, he faces jail time. Woods might also be banned from driving golf carts. In Florida, a golf cart, it's considered a motor vehicle. This poor fellow, this poor chap. I'm just kidding. I don't have sympathy for him on this one. California, though, he can drive something up to 1,300 pounds. It's a special recreational vehicle. Just look out if he's out on the course then. Coast Guard plane carrying DHS secretary makes emergency landing after engine failure. No one hurt. They landed safely. Mark Wayne Mullen, DHS secretary, was on that plane. Here we go from the Hill. You know those eight Democrats that voted to condemn socialism and the rest didn't? The eight yes votes are all in competitive races for their seat this year. Six of the races are rated as toss-up or lean Republican by the nonpartisan Cook Political Report. Two rated lean Democrat, which still indicates challenging race. The Democrats who voted for it said they did so because they saw anxiety about socialism from their constituents and wanted to make a statement. For example, Rep. Kathy Castor, back home in Florida right now, folks are very concerned with the rise of socialism. It comes mainly from the Cuban and Venezuelan folks. They watch what's happened to their communities. And when you have that kind of government, it's really the tip of the hat to their concerns. Amen. James Freeman writes in the Wall Street Journal, why is it coming mainly from the Cuban and Venezuelan folks? Has the U.S. public education system become so useless? People who have personally suffered under the totalitarian boot understand the Marxism that it causes misery? I guess not. Hegseth extends Mideast deployment into 2027, escalating strain on troops, says the Wall Street Journal, 50,000. I got no problem with it, though, because you don't want to, you know, announce that we're leaving and then Tehran holds out and says, oh, this is great. So that's my take on that. A daylight raid backed by drones, Israel seizes senior Hamas terrorist. Gaza City drones came in. Special forces followed. Israel's Shin Bet Security Services nabs a senior Hamas official near his home in broad daylight. Did you know that Bibi Netanyahu literally went into Gaza yesterday and shook the hands of the troops, the Israeli troops there? They got Moin al-Arabid, the head of the Hamas group's internal security service, helping it reestablish its dominance after years of the war. They loaded Arabid, wounded but alive, onto a van, sped him across the border into Israel for interrogation, and I love that. Netanyahu rejected the plan by the Board of Peace, saying that Israel can't defend itself right now. Oh, they said, no, that's not going to happen, and I agree. They are pursuing every Hamas leader and everyone that took part in the October 7th massacre, Netanyahu said, to which I say amen, amen. Witnesses described a chaotic episode lasted under 30 minutes. Can you believe this? Not one person was harmed on the Israeli side that went in there and took them. Broad freaking daylight, guys. Israel's military said none of its forces were injured during the mission deep inside Hamas-controlled territory. Quote, I think they would prefer that he be killed by Israel because Israel will get the secrets out of him, says one of their folks on the Israeli side. This is a man who knows a lot of secrets. Well, guess what? They got this guy, and he's in Israel, and I can't wait for them to extract intelligence out of the terrorist. I'll bet you Abdul Rahman Mohammed al-Sayed is disturbed by that, right? I'm sure he's very disturbed. Coming up next, I have a lot to talk about. A woman was swimming in Lake Tahoe and she felt attacked and yanked down by otters. One otter can drag a woman down, a woman who swims all the time in Lake Tahoe. A flipping otter, guys. But it was brutal, the attack. Not kidding you. We'll share that coming up next, as well as a whole bunch more. Kai Trump, emotional, crying when she's going off to college. Food stamp reform, working, and so much more. This is your morning show, Chris Kroc, in for Michael Del Giorno.
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3: ABC News, I'm Sherry Preston. The world losing a feminist warrior. We're learning this morning that Gloria Steinem is...

0: died in 2023. She was still trying to get the Equal Rights Amendment passed.
1: I have to stay alive long enough to celebrate. So we have to hurry up. Right?
0: And while that has not happened yet, her lifetime of advocacy lives on. In 2013, President Obama honored her with the Presidential Medal of Freedom, saying,
2: because of her work across America and around the world, more women are afforded the respect and opportunities that they deserve.
0: The founder of Ms. and New York magazines, as well as the National Women's Political Caucus, was 92 years old. Three people have died, including the gunman, after a mass shooting at a Minneapolis high-rise. Several police officers are among those wounded. Another day of deliberations is on tap for the jury in the Lindsey Clancy trial. She is facing murder charges in the deaths of her children. The jurors have told the judge twice now they cannot reach a unanimous verdict. This is ABC News. A violent start to the school year in Virginia.
3: Forecasters want an elementary school in Waynesboro, Virginia is closed today after police say a 19-year-old with a gun forced his way inside, wounding a staff member before apparently taking his own life in the library. The school went into lockdown, some of the children hiding before being reunited with their parents.
4: It didn't really take them very long. It took them like 10 minutes to get there because I was just standing in the closet.
3: It remains unclear why the gunman traveled to that school.
0: ABC's Hannah Patah. The Kennedy Center has removed a sculpture known as Blue, a stick figure designed by Joel Shapiro and installed in 2019. The Kennedy Center board, handpicked by President Trump, is still trying in some way to get his name on the building that was dedicated to President John F. Kennedy after Kennedy's assassination. Mortgage rates on the rise again for the first time in more than a year, the average rate for a 30-year home loan topping 6.9%. I'm Sherry Preston, ABC News.
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7: Traffic is slow this morning on I-94 westbound between Cadieux and Mount Elliott. Also, use caution on the Jefferies eastbound from Outer Drive to the Southfield Freeway. Traffic is a little heavy in pockets. In the news, Sterling Heights will start their $10 million project to transform the Clinton River Road area this fall. The work will improve 4.5 miles between Canal and Hayes Roads. The historic Bablo Island boat, the SS St. Clair, has been opened as a floating museum in Detroit. The vessel was built in 1910 and survived a fire in 2018. The steamship stays docked at Riverside Marina at 150 St. Jean in Detroit and offers visitors a look at souvenirs, pamphlets, and other historical items. Your local forecast today is for some scattered thunderstorms and even some small hail and gusty winds are possible, a high today of 88. I'm Heather Pasco for 910 AM News Talk Superstation.
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9: Here are your headlines from the Midwesterner this Thursday, September 3rd. I'm Robin Poffman. It's a Midwesterner.news original story. Republicans here in Michigan have a ton of work to do ahead of the midterm elections. The Real Clear Politics average of polls shows Democrat Jocelyn Benson beating Republican Congressman John James by close to 7 points right now in the race for governor. And be sure to sign up for our email newsletter at themidwesterner.news. In other news, Governor Whitmer has only herself to blame for data center disdain. It's a new commentary posted on themidwesterner.news written by our founder, Kyle Olson. As the Democrat governor forcing these projects on rural communities here in Michigan, turns out a new poll finds Michiganders overwhelmingly hate data data centers and specifically current federal tax breaks and other federal policies that were put in place to encourage

0: and speed up the development of these projects. For these stories and more, visit the Midwesterner at themidwesterner.news.
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4: 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A new way of talk. A new way of understanding. Because we're in this together. This is your morning show with Michael Del Giorno.
5: It is your morning show. Chris Rock in for Michael Del Giorno. Got one more day with you. One more hour with you. 5 minutes after the hour right now. And I'm going to enjoy every second of the 55 minutes or so we have left. Lindsey Clancy jury, day five ends, no verdict. We have a nutbag. That's not even a, that's a nice way of putting it. We got an unstable person, a woman who is arrested for filming jurors, arrested for taking pictures of jurors, arrested for potentially intimidating jurors, arrested for driving her car to the parking lot in the back where the jurors park. She has a very concerning and scary laugh when she's approached by the media after she is released. She appears to be completely unrepentant. Here she is walking out of the courthouse after being cuffed and stuffed. Where did this lady go? Hold on one sec. And there she is.
6: I'm supposed to film
7: you. Why is it a misunderstanding?
8: Yes, it is.
9: What was the point? What were you trying to do?
8: See you.
10: What was your intent?
8: Down there, leave no comment. All right, I want to go to my car, guys. I'm done with you.
11: Why, can you take more pictures?
9: You guys, stop. Stop. Stop pushing.
8: I know you.
12: Why did you come here? Can you answer any questions for us?
9: Why did you come here? How do you feel? You're a celebrity now.
12: Come on,
13: John.
12: Let's get our questions
13: in.
12: John, why did you come here? This is enough.
9: John, why did you come here?
12: The photo.
8: How did you feel when you were arrested?
13: Well, what's your reaction to what the judge had to say?
8: Could you just give us an explanation?
12: We're getting more explanation.
5: All right, enough, guys. So she's laughing in there at the idea of being a celebrity now. Producer Red, you passed this along to me from the New York Post. The self-described crime junkie arrested for allegedly filming the jurors in the Lindsey Clancy case, all smiles after she left court. A retired nurse. She allegedly pulled her blue Toyota into a restricted area off the court of the court premises and filmed and took photos from inside of the car as jurors were leaving the court Tuesday afternoon. So she faces up to 20 years. Now, the other thing we talked about, too, off the air moments ago, me and producer Red were talking about this. Lindsey Clancy's attorney says, defense attorney says no when asked if Lindsey would be able to emotionally handle going through another trial again. And I love what you said, Red. You said, correct me if I'm wrong, but you said that, what do you mean she couldn't handle it emotionally? She's a zombie. She doesn't show any emotion, right? I mean, she's just sitting there. So how could she not handle this emotionally when she shows no emotion? Number two, how vile is it that people are so concerned with her over these kids? How vile is it that we see young women crying on social media and relating to Lindsey Clancy. You know what's crazy? I put up a social media post the other day with my take on this, saying that, you know, she didn't, in my opinion, from what I've heard and seen with evidence from Fox News reporting and such, that there was, her neck had abrasions on it, like not even cuts. And that she jumped out of a window 12 or 13 feet, from the second story, 12 or 13 feet, not 20 feet. And people, some of these folks that are just barking, in disagreement, saying it was 20 feet, you know, and all sorts of stuff, and it gets nasty. And you also were talking about, right, you said the intransigency, if that's the right way to say it, the intransigency of so many people, like they will not move on either side. Yeah, go ahead.
14: Oh, no, I mean, you got to wonder whether any of the evidence made any difference, because this is such a polarizing topic that how could it not be a hung jury if you think about it?
5: It's going to be, I think, I mean, and I don't want it to be. I think she should be convicted and sentenced. I think she should never be outside of prison walls ever again. I do think that if she is allowed out again, then she will quite possibly get pregnant. You know, force her to tie her tubes, force her to take medication that can be not taken at any given time. You know, for example, birth control pills or whatever, so that she won't get pregnant again. Do the same thing. She cannot walk out free ever again. Whether she's in a mental institution or in a prison, she cannot walk free ever again. And I do think they're going to get a mistrial. And I think the prosecution must prosecute until they get a final adjudication, whether they get victory or not. And at this point, I would be fine with her being locked up in a psychiatric ward for life, though. It can't be for until she's better. That's the problem. And I mean, Red, have you seen, I mean, if she gets locked up in a psych ward, is there a way they could keep her locked up for life in that? Or is it still going to be the contingent upon her mental health condition?
14: No, it's contingent upon her mental health.
5: The
14: extreme is that, and it would probably not happen, but the extreme is she could be out in 40 days.
5: And then obviously she'll be a celebrity. So many people love her, which is just so sick. And then a guy will be her new beau. And then perhaps she'll have another child. She must be, and therefore, to me, then really the only option is to have her locked up for life, meaning it can't be psych ward. It has to be a prison where you can get really good psych treatment, I'm sure, obviously. Well, and not minimally decent psych care for the rest of her life, whatever her true issues are. I don't believe the psychosis. I don't believe that at all. Postpartum psychosis, I don't believe that at all. Oh, look, I'm hearing things for 18 minutes and then one more time when my priest and I are talking. No. And then she wakes in the emergency room or whatever, and then says, you know, mentions that she needs to talk to her lawyer. That just doesn't make any sense to me. So she has to be locked up for life, and the prosecution has to prosecute this again and again and again until they get a conviction. And the Commonwealth, I mean, and that's another thing I'll ask you, Producer Red, do you think that they will actually continue to prosecute until they can't do it anymore? Because I think they must.
14: Well, you got to wonder, where are they going to prosecute it? They've got to do a change of venue if they're going to re-prosecute this. I mean, and where are you going to find an impartial jury?
5: Nowhere. Now, here's the other thing. Massachusetts is such a bass-ackwards state because it's the only state in the country where she's presumed to be insane. She is presumed to be insane. The state must prove she is sane. Isn't that crazy? No pun intended. And then we have this. We have a copycat. Allegedly, well, we may, I should say, because we don't know until we know, but we may have a copycat here. This is in Frankfort, Illinois, where a woman has may have just killed her 2-year-old child, and

0: Clancy situation in our neighborhood, in our community. You never think it's going to hit so close to home.
1: If this is another Lindsey Clancy story unfolding in Chicagoland, will they have people showing up in droves and holding up their hands in the heart shape of hearts, rallying behind her? Is this kind of a new en vogue thing to murder your child, whether it be in utero or out of utero, you know? So I don't know. There's another thing, too, that kind of, in my opinion, dovetails with this. You have a culture of death. You got a director of some movies, let's see here. A German-Palestinian-American filmmaker, Lexi Alexander, who directed Green Street Hooligans in 2005, 2008, The Punisher, Warzone, and literally was celebrating, apparently, according to Fox News, celebrating the murder in Times Square of the Bank of America executive, Aaron Piacenti, who just got off of 5 months of maternity leave with her baby to come back and be stabbed to death in Times Square by a lunatic, and celebrating it because it's another executive killed. So we're celebrating and supporting Lindsey Clancy. We're celebrating and supporting Samar, the murder of this Bank of America executive, Luigi Mangione, Charlie Kirk, you know? Some crazy stuff. And people are letting social media or online stuff influence them. And these women have this, some women have this strange attraction to Lindsay and weep and cry with their children in the back room, you know, the back of the, you know, they're filming these social media posts with little children in the background. I just typed in crying women, Lindsey Clancy, and I saw some, you know, mother who's probably in her late 20s, just fanatical about this and playing back some audio or stuff from the trial. And you hear a little baby in the background, you're like, oh my gosh. So, I want to get into the top five stories of the day coming up next. I also have an otter. An otter attacks a woman and is absolutely... Red is laughing about this. An otter attacking a woman, yanking her down under the surface of the water. I'm not kidding you. She literally thought it was another human being swimming underneath her, yanking her down. That's how powerful this otter was. He doesn't believe it. Wait till you hear the extent of the damages on this woman. It's bad. You will not be laughing, sir. If you will, we're going to have to lock you up next, Producer Red. Kristen for Michael, this is your morning show.
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4: Here are your headlines from the Midwesterner this Thursday, September 3rd. I'm Robin Poffman. It's a Midwesterner.news original story. Haley Stevens, who lost to Abdul El Sayed in the primary here in Michigan, now says Senator Alyssa Slotkin has really taken Abdul under her wing, helping to guide his campaign to become the first Muslim senator in U.S. history as he runs against former Republican Congressman Mike Rogers. Be sure to sign up for our email newsletter at themidwesterner.news. Turning now to the race for governor here in Michigan, the Real Clear Politics average of all the current polls shows Democrat Jocelyn Benson

0: beating Republican John James by close to 7 points. And an interesting commentary posted by the founder of the Midwesterner, Kyle Olson, on our website. He writes, Governor Whitmer has only herself to blame for data center disdain. 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
1: With the Bloomberg Small Business Report, I'm John Tucker. The U.S. Federal Trade Commission and a group of U.S. states sued Amazon over claims the e-commerce giant systematically overcharged advertisers by more than $20 billion since 2019, and it especially impacted small businesses. The complaint in Seattle federal court alleges Amazon ultimately misled 1.2 million advertising customers, including more than 500,000 small and medium businesses, about the pricing and the terms of the company's so-called sponsored listings, which users see as the top products when they search its online marketplace. The FTC, which enforces antitrust and consumer laws, and 22 state attorneys general claim Amazon carried out the alleged scheme by manipulating the auction process it uses to set the price of ads on the platform. The suit could lead to billions of dollars in civil penalties. And that's the Bloomberg Small Business Report. I'm John Tucker.
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11: 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Okay, well, a woman, because this Red is confounded and dumbfounded. He says there's no way, Chris, that an otter could grab a woman and yank her under the water and attack her out of nowhere. He's like, was it a sea otter? To which I said, do you think a sea otter is in Lake Tahoe? Lake Tahoe. See, do you hear the word sea in there? Can you see the word sea, S-E-A, in there? Well, here we go.

0: Routine swim, morning swim, Lake Tahoe turned violent for one woman, reports the Indianapolis Star. Following an otter attack in Reno, Nevada, otter suddenly grabbed her leg, pulled her underwater, she told the Reno Gazette Journal, with left cuts all over her face, arms, legs, required 22 stitches and a rabies vaccination. At first, I thought it was a person pulling on me. It was so strong. I haven't seen anyone else out there swimming, so I wasn't sure. Then I felt teeth and claws. It was relentless. She then turned around, spotted the otter, which was biting and scratching her. As the attack continued, she tried to reach a nearby set of rocks and even threw the otter. She yelled for help. Nobody responded. I'm thinking of a joke in here somewhere. Otterbox?
1: I'm thinking of a Monty Python skit with Behind the Rabbit.
0: Yeah, unfortunately, though.
1: That's
0: pretty
1: crazy.
0: Bad.
1: That's crazy.
0: She saw the otter circling. She exited the water using a set of rocks. Once back at the beach, she saw the otter circling the area and drove herself to the hospital, blood running down her face. Photos show her left arm and hand. Also blood. She'd been swimming in the area since July. She's a professional swim instructor. Never experienced anything like what happened at Lake Tahoe. There was a second otter attack this summer. You know what it is? You know what they're going to say? It's climate change. Climate change is forcing the otter to attack you under the water. They are northern river otters. Yes?
1: It's a good thing she got the rabies shot, I think.
0: Yeah, I think so. She should have got an extra one on that. Let's do top five stories of the day. Democrats' proposed constitutional amendment to keep Supreme Court justices to 9. They blocked it, man. I guess they want to make the Supreme Court a House of Lords. 2 people killed, 1 suspect dead in downtown Minneapolis shooting. It was just a guy who was raging over being kicked out of his, housing project place. Graham Plattner,
2: hey, it's me, I'm Graham Plattner, with a gravelly voice.
0: No longer scheduled to speak at a Maine Labor Day rally. I'm shocked. I bet you he's super shocked. Former Democrat senator, Graham Plattner, no longer set to speak at Labor Day rally when he makes his first major public appearance since ending his campaign against Republican Senator Susan Collins of Maine. Speaking of which, Sounds of the Day is next. You have to hear what Susan Collins did in the interview yesterday. Dropped a great little bleep on the guy that she's running against. You must hear it next.
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4: Hey, it's Ben Ferguson. 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
7: Traffic is backing up because of an accident on I-275 southbound after 6 Mile. The right lane is blocked, and you're stop and go already from 7 Mile, so plan to need some extra time. Construction continues on 94. Either way, 275 to Greenfield, there are lane closures and a traffic shift, and that is definitely causing some delays. In the news, the Michigan State Spartans open their 2026 college football season Friday night when they host the Toledo Rockets. The Michigan Wolverines will start their season Saturday when they host the Western Michigan Broncos. Michigan is ranked 16 in the AFCA coaches poll, with Big Ten rival Ohio State ranked first and defending national champion Indiana ranked sixth. Your local forecast today. is for some sunshine, but then scattered showers and thunderstorms and even hail and strong winds possible. High today of 88. I'm Heather Pasco for 910 AM News Talk Superstation.
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9: I'm Michael Wallace. Feminist activist and journalist Gloria Steinem has died. She became one of the most powerful voices of the women's liberation movement.
10: Sex and race, because they are easy, visible differences, have been the primary ways of organizing human beings into superior and inferior groups and into the cheap labor on which this system still depends. We are talking about a society in which there will be no roles other than those chosen or those earned. We are really talking about humanism.
9: Her foundation says Steinem died at her home in New York City. It did not share a cause of death. Gloria Steinem was 92. A federal judge in Boston will hear arguments today on whether to ban the U.S. Postal Service from requiring states to use a new mail-in balloting system for the midterms. President Trump signed an executive order setting up the system. A Postal Service whistleblower says the system is rife with errors and may lead to a lot of ballots not being counted. After resigning as Army Secretary, Dan Driscoll has broken his silence.
11: Driscoll spoke with President Trump about the state of the Army before submitting his resignation. Trump reportedly encouraged him to stay, but Driscoll told the White House he felt it was time to go. In a post on social media, Driscoll gave no reason for his departure, but called it the honor of a lifetime to serve under Trump. The resignation comes amid reported clashes with Defense Secretary Pete Hegseth. Former Trump National Security Advisor Keith Kellogg told Fox News,
12: But if Driscoll doesn't feel he can work with the Secretary of War, he needs to go.
11: Stacey Lynn, Worldwide News Network, Washington.
9: During a dinner at the Rose Garden, President Trump urged Republicans who are facing re-election challengers to run on his record. He says he helped Alaska Senator Dan Sullivan win his recent primary.
13: So I will go to Alaska to make sure that a great senator gets re-elected. I will be going to Alaska. I'm going to be going the last 30 days before the election. I'll be making a lot of stops. You see how I helped Darlene?
9: Darlene Graham, who won South Carolina's Republican primary for her late brother Lindsey Graham's seat. The Massachusetts jury deliberating the murder case against Lindsey Clancy will try again today to reach a verdict after telling the judge for a second time it's deadlocked. Attorney and independent journalist Aaron Parnas.
14: I don't think either side wants a mistrial. I think they want to be done with this case and moving on if they can. But I think the reaction from the online community is not surprising to me because this invokes so many issues that are just outside of the criminal justice system. It's not just about this case.
9: Clancy is accused of strangling her three young children. Her lawyers blamed her postpartum psychosis. More than 80 migrants are feared dead after their boat was found off the Canary Islands. Spanish rescuers say the boat may have been adrift in the Atlantic Ocean for 27 days. They found 44 survivors and 5 bodies still on board. On Wall Street, futures are mixed. Dow futures up 110, NASDAQ futures down 40. 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
16: I was up the Alexander Springs in Florida, and we were with some friends on an airboat and having some cold ones in the water, and some otters come floating down, and these guys started screaming and running out of the water and pointing and saying, get out, get out, get out, because they knew. They said, hey, man, those otters will tear you up.
0: You know, and that was Steve from Ocala, WFLF, and you know, Alanis Morissette sang about this.
17: Did she?
0: Yeah, you otter know. Sounds of the day. Sounds of the day. Let's start out with a woman who's screaming and yelling in saying that Lindsey Clancy should be arrested, or not arrested, but should be convicted for murder.
18: This is the most ridiculous thing ever! How the hell are you going to make... She makes excuses. All of a sudden, she heard a voice one time. Never heard it before. Never heard it again. Oh, how convenient for this trial for you to say you heard a voice. If she really had a psychosis break, okay, a psychotic break, when she woke up in the hospital, she would be saying, oh my God, what am I doing here? Why am I here? Where's my kids? Why am I in the hospital? Where's my husband? That's what she would have been saying. Not do I need an attorney? Am I going to need an attorney? Okay? This is bullshit.

0: I've had, I was on more medications at one time than she ever was. Okay? I had postpartum depression. Okay? She wasn't happy with her life because she probably knew her husband was starting to talk to somebody else. But they don't mention that in the trial because that would derail her defense, because that would give her a motive. But that's what was happening. Okay? I need water. Oh my God.
1: I think you do. How about this? Let's go to Trump has a new nickname for Talafrico.
2: He was a great attorney general in Texas, and he's running against Talacripo. And this guy was, you know, he has that name for a reason. He's terrible. He's radical left. Now he says he loves meat. You know what he does? He eats meat and he goes outside and he throws up all over the place.
1: Talacripo! I can't stop! Talacripo! First it's Otters, now it's Talacripo. Now we need some help down here. And then we go to Susan Collins. This woman is classy. This is awesome. She slips the blade in, has a lot of fun with it without even a wink and a nod.
3: Should the circumstances of his personal life and his the mother of his children be relevant to this campaign? Is that fair game, do you think?
4: Well, I'm not going to bring up the fact that the mother of his two children is his second cousin. I don't know whether people know that or not.
1: She's not going to bring it up. Talking about her opponent, Troy Jackson. Let's do a rewind and do that again. It was worth it.
4: Well, I'm not going to bring up the fact that the mother of his two children is his second cousin. I don't know whether people know that or not.
1: They do now. What? When kissing cousins? Is that what they do in Maine? Is that normal? It is with this guy. That's her opponent. Let's go to Sheriff Grady, I think it's Jones, in Polk County, Florida, about flock cams.
5: There are license plate readers that read your tag number when you're on the toll road. It knows where you're going. There's red light cameras that read your tag number. They know where you're going. There's school speed cameras that read your tag number. They know where you're going. There's cameras on school buses that read your tag number when you stopped past school buses. They know where you're going. So the bottom line is we've picked out Flock, this one series of cameras that's the least invasive of all of them. Does absolutely nothing to the law-abiding citizen. And yet, there's not one word about the body camera. But the government puts body cameras on law enforcement officers and walks them into your home, your most private space. And now you're a victim of a burglary, and we walk through your entire house, video recording your most personal space. We deliver horrible news to people that your loved one's just been killed in a car crash. And the worst moments in your life is recorded on body cameras. The body cameras record your face. The body cameras comes into your private business. But not one word about them. And they invade your privacy every day. And every time there's a police officer there, not one word about the cameras on the patrol cars. That
1: it goes on and on. It's 10 minutes, but it's really good. It's on my Twitter feed, my X feed, if you want to see it, at Chris Kroc Show, at Chris Kroc Show, C-H-R-I-S-K-R-O-K. And now we have so much to play for you. Let's go to before we get to Hannity, let's go to Fetterman on El Sayed.
6: Yeah, well, absolutely. He's a socialist, but he also absolutely loves Sharia law. I mean, he said that in an interview with the New York Times a few years back. Yeah, absolutely. Sharia law. Now he actually has support for Hamas and Iran as well, too. And a lot of the other things that have come out over from his past conversations and other things that he said on Social Line, defund the police and all those things, of course, that comes go with it. And now he has been campaigning strong with Hassan Piker. You know, of course, we all know the guy that said America deserved 9/11 and that absolutely despises Israel and Jews and that. And I'm encouraging El Sayed, you know, remind everybody in Michigan who you are and the kind of people that you stand with. And I'm offering $50,000 for you to do a rally with Hassan Piker on 9/11, the anniversary. And you could all explain to people why America would deserve that 25 years ago. Or do a rally. That's another $50,000 if you do a rally with your sister, you know, that she celebrates publicly after the massacre of 10/7 for that, too. These are the people that he aligns with. That's the kinds of folks that helped him win the primary now.
1: Joe Rogan ain't playing with Lindsey Clancy or the nutbags that support her.
7: Those ladies can see the crime scene and see those dead kids with their eyes staring up because their mother took their life. The last thing that they saw was their mother standing over them, choking them to death. I don't think they would feel so bad.
8: I think everybody that's saying free Lindsey.
7: People are out of their mind.
8: If she get free, they should have to let her babysit.
7: She's out of her mind. The world is out of it. It's like more of these things come up where you're like, this can't be real. This can't be real. And it is real. More of these things where you're like, people are showing up in support of a woman who killed her children.
1: Let's go to Lee's Summit. Duck, cover.
9: Oh, my God. Oh, my God. Oh, my God.
1: Just another day in Highway 289 in Lee's Summit, Missouri. They pulled out of a car, jumped around, and shot somebody at a stoplight, lit them up, some thugs. And now we go to Fetterman on the DSA.
6: Like this, the DSA, they're deeply anti-American. They're deeply anti-capitalism. They're deeply anti the American way of life. But when you look at the kind of individuals that are actually in the DSA, you know, they're living in a house that their dad bought it for $1.5 million and they're refurbishing it for another million or more. And they want to impoverish middle class whites and, you know, seize all the production. So absolutely, you know, I would think every single Democrat should condemn the DSA. This is not like a big tent situation. They should have their own entire party and run alone as the kinds of communist and socialist and anti-American party that they are.
1: Hey, Laura Trump, is your father-in-law going to finally help fund Ken Paxton and other races that need some extra funding?
10: Laura, what is your take on this Texas race? One of the complaints has been that the Trump PAC, you know, is flush with cash, $400 million, and hasn't committed it to this race for the candidate that the president says he supports right there.
11: Well, I think you'll certainly see a lot of that money spent, and there's no doubt this president will be out campaigning in Texas, all over the country, Martha. I mean, we know that Donald Trump is the king of campaigning, right? He loves a good rally, and we will definitely see him out there. But the Texas race is interesting. You know, this is an important race, not just for the Senate seat, but for what else happens in Texas and the down ballot races as well. Obviously, Texas has solidly been red for a long time. They have not elected a Democrat to a Senate seat there since 1988. And so, the fear is that if the GOP turnout isn't high enough, it's not just about the Senate seat. It's obviously about House races, then the state legislature. And so you have a state like Texas that has, again, been a very Republican state for a long time, that if we're not able to turn people out in that state, it could look very different. It might not just impact the Senate and the balance of power in Congress, but the state as a whole. And so, look, the president is going to be all in on this. He will definitely be out campaigning. And you will for sure see that money spent. I think they just want it to go to its highest and best use and use it at the appropriate time.
1: Well, that's good to hear, isn't it? It sure is to me. Let's also go to Fetterman hanging out with Sean Hannity.
6: And I never got along with P. Hustle in Maine. And now, I was, as a Democrat, I would call him that he was trash. You know, I don't get along with El Sayed. You know, I don't get along with him because he absolutely supports Sharia law. I mean, he's absolutely pro-Iran and Hamas. I mean, he even said he wants to defund the police. And he's in a spiritual union with Hassan Piker, who really thinks that we deserve 9/11. Overall, I don't get along with communists and socialists and people that hate America, or people that pick on women, you know, like El Sayed. So overall,
12: Ron DeSantis has 4 million more people in Florida than New York does. Whose budget's better?
13: 3 or 4 million more residents than New York State does, yet our budget's $117 billion, their budget's $268 billion. We have the lowest per capita tax in the country. We've paid off, just since I've been governor, 52% of our state's debt. And we have a smaller government today than the day I took office. See, it can be done.
12: Treasury Secretary Scott Bessent being quizzical about Iran at the G20.
14: With the economic pressure on Iran, as well as the kinetic strikes we're seeing, do you believe that we are closer to the end, or are we in the middle of this conflict with Iran?
15: Look, the Iran does not have control of the strait, and they are in a death spiral. We have control of the strait. The limited kinetic strikes that we did yesterday were to take out radar, some patchwork of Tinker Toy or Rector Set radar that they were trying to reconstruct along the banks of the strait. I can't remember what the number is. I just saw it, but I think we got out about 17 million barrels of crude yesterday. That is not Iranian control of the strait. And I will tell you that one of the best allies that the Iranians have on this is the media, because the media immediately publishes all the lies that they say. There are no mines in the strait. Two ships did not hit mines. This is Iranian agitprop, and everyone in this audience and every news outlet should be ashamed for publishing that, taking a lying regime at face value.
12: Scott Bessent really is amazing. Trump did an amazing job hiring him. He is so incredible. He really is. Coming up next is there a lot of corruption in the government? A new study says most Americans think so. National correspondent Rory O'Neill has the story. Listen live on iHeart, your iHeart radio app. And you can hit that talk back button too and go to town and tell us what you really think. Chris Crockin for Michael Del Giorno. This is your morning show.
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19: NBC News Radio, I'm Michael Kastner. Feminist icon Gloria Steinem has died. She was 92. NBC's Ann Thompson reports Steinem was considered the leader of the feminist movement in the U.S., particularly in the late 1960s and early 1970s.
20: Over the decades, Steinem wrote books, campaigned for politicians, worked on federal legislation, and continuously spoke out for social change.
19: In 1971, Steinem co-founded the National Women's Political Caucus to help women seek political office. A post on her official Instagram page this morning said she passed away peacefully at her home in New York City. The Trump administration is threatening to end its support of the Smithsonian. The Smithsonian's governing board said it received a letter by Trump officials claiming it may have violated anti-discrimination laws through its diversity practices. The White House today will hold its first press briefing in over 40 days. It's unclear who'll stand behind the podium after the resignation of Caroline Leavitt. Michael Kastner, NBC News Radio.
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1: 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Rory O'Neill, our national correspondent. Rory, what's going on here? People have a big problem with the corruption, what they perceive as mass corruption in our government, huh?
2: Well, right. And a new Gallup survey asked the question, do you think that there is a widespread corruption throughout the country? And we've seen a spike in this number, according to Gallup, up more than 10 points in the past year. It's up 20 points since 2006, so in the past 20 years. And we're seeing it's the highest at 89% who now recognize this corruption. Obviously, the number of Democrats, that number has gone up over the past 2 years to 91%. The number of Republicans who say there's widespread corruption is actually down about 3 or 4 points from 2024. It was at 87%, now down to 83%. So you want to look at what the independents are up to. 78% of independents thought there was widespread corruption in 2024. That number is now up to 90%.
1: Woo! Do they have a reason to be? I mean, might be a dumb question. Is it revealed in the survey why they perceive more corruption?
2: No. So I know that the natural question is why, what do they see? But Gallup didn't get into that. One thing I found interesting, though, they did ask, yes, you know, what about government corruption? But they also asked about business, corporate corruption. Is that out there? And actually, both the business and the corporate corruption numbers are both up about 10 points in the past year and a half or so. For business, back in 2024, 59% of Americans thought there was widespread corruption in business. Now that number is up to 71%
1: Rory, does this have to do with who's in charge? Like, is this all Trump stuff because people don't like him? And how was it under Biden for the Republicans?
2: Yeah, I think that may be a big part of it. Again, as we've seen the Republican number come down, the Democrat number obviously going way up, which is why I was more focused on the independent number coming out of there. So I think that is a big part of it. But there's also global ramifications to this. You know, if you look at other countries that also have advanced economies like the U.S., Japan, Germany, Europe, whatever, Gallup has done this same poll there. And among those countries, they normally find that, you know, in Japan, someone in Japan, about 60% of Japanese would say my government has widespread corruption. And that's the same in Germany and the UK. But it's when you get into these dictators in, you know, like Muammar Gaddafi or Saddam Hussein, where you saw that 90% corruption number. That's why you get concerned about whether or not what your international reputation may be.
1: To me, this is all about, like, and I could be wrong, but first world problems. Too much free time, too much wealth compared to other countries, and that's why they're complaining.
2: And social media, I'd say, was the other big part of it, too, right? The growing cynicism that just is on social media. You can't say it's a nice sunny day without someone saying, oh, yeah, no thanks to Trump, or that sun's going to give you cancer. And you're like, oh, for crying out loud, I'm just trying to look at sunshine and puppy dogs.
1: Clutch play by Rory O'Neill, national correspondent. Thank you, my friend. Always love working with you. Have a great day.
2: Thanks, Chris. Take
1: care. There you go. That was great. That was absolutely right on. Spot on the money. Money on the spot. Why? Chris Croc, I will see you next time. Always love filling in for my friend of many years, Michael Del Giorno. This is your morning show.
3: This is Bruce from beautiful Big Canoe, Georgia. Your morning show is my morning show.

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2: A, that's simply not possible. And B, it's probably not healthy.
1: You heard that right. Being overly clean may actually be bad for you.
2: There's a hypothesis, it's been called the hygiene hypothesis, that says kids raised on farms, for example, or in poorer socioeconomic settings end up with less allergies, for example, less autoimmune diseases, and appear to be healthier.
1: He says, sure, if you or someone you know is sick, use these products to try and stop the infection from spreading, but it's important not to go overboard.
2: We do need to be exposed to a certain amount of viruses and illnesses in order to have optimal immunity.
1: Dr. Poland says more research is needed to better understand hygiene hypothesis, but in the meantime, he says stop trying to sterilize and stick to just washing your hands. For the Mayo Clinic News Network, I'm Ian Roth.
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5: ABC News, I'm Sherry Preston. For Gloria Steinem, advocating for women's rights had to be much more than just posting online.
6: Sometimes we must put our bodies where our beliefs are. Sometimes pressing send is not enough.
5: That was Steinem at the Women's March in Washington, D.C. in January of 2017. This morning we're learning that the longtime advocate, feminist, and journalist has died. The co-founder of Ms. and New York magazines and the National Women's Political Caucus was 92 years old. Iran now says it launched attacks overnight on U.S. military bases in Kuwait and the United Arab Emirates. President Trump says more oil is flowing through the Strait of Hormuz, but the price of Brent crude this morning is still going up, now topping $97 a barrel. Back to work again this morning for the jury in the trial of the Massachusetts mom.

0: facing murder charges and the deaths of her kids. Jurors have told the judge twice they cannot reach a verdict. This is ABC News. New Jersey is filing a petition asking the Supreme Court to shut down prediction markets in the state.
1: New Jersey's appeal to the Supreme Court marks the first time the legality of sites like Kalshi and Poly Market has been raised to the nation's highest court. It is shaping up to be a landmark legal battle over the power of whether states or the federal government should regulate the rapidly growing prediction markets. Federal appeals courts are split. New Jersey argues it has regulated gambling in the state for more than a century. Companies say Congress wants the Commodity Futures Trading Commission to oversee online sports wagering. Michelle Franzen, ABC News.
0: South Korean police are pushing for an indictment of music producer Bang Si-hyuk, who runs the agency behind K-pop supergroup BTS, over alleged investor fraud. Police accuse Bang of raking in more than $100 million in a side deal after saying he had no intention of taking his company public when he eventually did. I'm Sherry Preston, ABC News.
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4: There's an accident on I-75 northbound at Allen Road on the left side. It's not causing too much of a delay. The accident on I-275 southbound after 6 Mile has cleared. You're still a little slow here, but things are moving a bit better. Watch for delays near that 275 M14, I-96, the Jefferies Interchange, where we do have lane restrictions. And 94 is slow in both directions, Greenfield to 275 because of construction. In the news, Birmingham police are going to crack down on the use of e-bikes and electric motorcycles amid an increase in people being hurt in crashes on them. In a Facebook post, they say the Birmingham City Code bans the use of e-bikes on sidewalks in the Central Business District, along with parts of Old Woodward Avenue, the plazas for City Hall, the library, and all parking structures. Your local forecast today is for some sunshine, but also some scattered thunderstorms and a high of 88. I'm Heather Pascoe for 910 AM News Talk Superstation.
5: This is a Bloomberg Real Estate Report. I'm Denise Pellegrini. Retail, still a mixed bag for landlords, but top-tier shopping centers are doing pretty well, according to Jack Shea, president and CEO at Macerich.
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2: Hello, America. Welcome to the Glenn Beck Program. President spoke yesterday. He's got a busy next, 35 days. He said he's going to now start traveling the country for those Republicans who are in trouble. And that's a lot. 35 Republicans are in trouble. Will this work? I don't know. 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I mean, it was all good stuff. Don't worry. 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Okay, so last night, the president came out in the Rose Garden. He sat down with swing district Republicans in the Rose Garden, told them exactly what he intends to do. 30 days, final 30 days before November 3rd, 35 races. He asked Mike Johnson for the list. Everybody tied, everybody down. Anybody up by a hair? He said he was going to go to every single one of them. He named a couple in particular. He named Ken Paxton in Texas. He spoke highly of Ken Paxton. He's like, you don't have to like the guy, but look at his policies. He was the best attorney general in the country, and I agree with that. He also named Dan Sullivan in Alaska, talked about the craziness that, I mean, these guys don't care what it takes to win. Do you know that they found another guy with the same exact name to put him on the ballot just to split the vote? Are you kidding me? They'll do anything. They'll do anything. Now, will him going around the country work? I don't know. It certainly won't hurt. But at least, I have to tell you, this guy just won't stop. Republicans have held the House and the Senate, and they didn't deliver what they promised. You noticed this spring in the primaries, you did something about it. You held them accountable. Some of them are not coming back. That is the system working exactly as designed. The primary is the room where we're supposed to settle our differences. Once that room is closed, the ballots are printed. So the only question left is the one that will decide everything. Will Republican voters actually show up for candidates they just fought so hard to nominate? And quite honestly, when the system spends as much money, the most money than ever before, to defeat somebody like Ken Paxton, I don't know. That says something about him and the machine hating him. I kind of like that. I would wear that as a badge of honor. Yeah, the machine tried to snuff me out because they're afraid of what I'm going to do because I won't play the game. You know, we fight it out in the primary. We stand together. We're supposed to in November. And that's not a slogan. That's the difference between a family and the mob. We are not a mob. And I think there are some, not you, but I think there are some in this country that need to be reminded what's at stake. Go back 2 years ago. Do you remember what that felt like? Do you remember what we thought right before the election? That if this fails, we're toast. The country as we know it is over. We won. And then, this is 2 years ago. This is ancient history. 2 years ago, we all stood back and went, oh my gosh, look at what this guy is doing. Look at what he's doing. Without the help from Congress, without any cover, without a single thing handed to him, with a press that is still hostile as hell, he accomplished more than any other president in my lifetime, and perhaps a great deal longer. And yet, and this is true, you still feel it at the grocery store. You're feeling it at the gas pump. When the mortgage quote comes back, you laugh out loud because, like, that's not right, right? Right? That sting is real. And nobody gets to tell you it isn't. But here's what else is real. Everybody keeps saying that Congress has to codify what this president has done, or it all snaps back to the way that it was. And that's true. And much of that begins snapping back 5 months from now if we lose the House and the Senate. You got to remember, most presidents coast through the last 2 years. Gold watch, library plans, long weekends. It's a lame duck. He's not going to do anything. The question is whether his final 2 years are spent working, because he won't. He's not going to gold watch it. He'll work. Or spent under subpoenas and arguments and a press going after him even more. Do we hand them the gavels and let the rest of his presidency become nothing but hearings and impeachments and investigations to anything he's ever done, everything he's ever thought of, anything he's ever said, or anything he might want to do in the future? And then there's the court. There's going to be a vacancy, one, maybe more, somewhere between next year and 5 years from now. And that's just arithmetic. It's not speculation. It's arithmetic. Are you prepared to hand that seat to the Senate, who can't define a woman, who won't say plainly that Marxism is wrong in the wrong direction for this country? You and I are going to be gone someday, but that seat will still be there deciding. Now, Republicans could make this easier on everybody and themselves if they would just remember a few things. And actions always speak louder than words, and you've had 2 years of non-action. They're not likely to pass anything meaningful between here and November. So at a minimum, they might just relearn how to talk like human beings. Here, Mr. Speaker, give us something to vote for. Oh, time's up for that. Everyone with an R next to their names this fall, here's what people need to hear. First, say the word affordability. Can you say it? Can you say it? Say it like a man who's seen a receipt at a grocery store from time to time. When a candidate waves that off or argues over who invented the word or explains that groceries cost what they cost, he's not sparring with a Democrat. He's contradicting a mom in the checkout line who's just put the meat back because she can't afford it for her kids. Don't argue with her. Tell her, I know, I see it. Here's what I'm doing. Here's what we're going to do. And here's when it should pay off. The other thing, stop running against 2021. You could be entirely right about how we got here and still lose. Because nobody's asked who broke it. We know who broke it. But that's beyond the point. Who's going to fix it? Talk about housing. It's the number one concern of Americans under 35 and men under 50. The very people who came out 2 years ago and are now being told, be patient, be patient. Be patient for what? Tell me how you're going to fix it. A 28-year-old who can't ever imagine owning a home is not a polling problem. That's a citizen losing faith in the whole arrangement.

0: Listen first and then respond like a real human being. Mean what you say and say what you mean. People will forgive almost anything from people who actually show up and say, I screwed that up. You know, I got to tell you, some of us saw this a long way off. You were in this fight in 2016. You were probably standing in a parking lot with a homemade sign with your children in 2010. You remember saying out loud, there are radical Islamists who mean every word they say. There's Marxists inside our own institutions who mean every word. And you remember the laughter from everybody. You're paranoid. You're fringe. Sit down. Oh, Red Scare. Well, they're here now, and they're not hiding. And they'll tell you their name. They'll tell you what they believe. They'll tell you exactly what they intend to do with this country. They put it on a website. They say it into a microphone and a camera smiling. And you're tired, and you're discouraged. I know. You've been let down by people who've had your vote and then squandered it. Understand what that is. They don't have to, they no longer have to change your mind. They only have to stop breaking our heart, honestly. Because they do it. They break your heart over and over and over again. And when they break your heart, then they break your will. They break you down. And somebody who is tired and discouraged, they don't have to be beaten. Their discouragement beats it. I want to tell you about a country that had every reason to quit. Every reason to quit. And I'll show you the way out because we've been here before in 60 seconds. First, our sponsor is Real Estate Agents. If there's one thing I hope I've earned from you, it is, I hate even saying this because I never asked for your trust, because anybody who asks you for your trust, I don't know, I don't trust them. But hopefully I've earned the benefit of the doubt. Not that you always will agree with me, and I certainly hope that you don't, but when I put my name behind something, I've taken that seriously. 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And the name is a promise. 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
0: Okay, so let me tell you what happened in 1939. There were two dictators sitting in a room in Moscow, and they carved up Europe on a piece of paper. And they attached to that treaty a secret map. And on the wrong side of it were three small nations in the Baltic Sea. They were never conquered in war. They were just traded in a back room by men who had never been there. Okay? Then came 50 years of it, their flags illegal, their songs illegal, their farmers and their teachers and their pastors put on trains in the middle of the night. And when they said, we know what you did, there's a document. Moscow said, there's no document, there's no, you're imagining this. In the summer of 1988, the Estonians began gathering in a field outside their capital where their grandparents had held song festivals for a century. And they sang the illegal songs night after night. Something close to a quarter of the entire country was standing in fields and singing. August 23rd, 1989, 50 years to the day since

0: Those two men signed, 2 million people in three countries walked out of their houses and they held hands. A line of human beings 400 miles long. Did you know this? It's 1989. No weapons. Nobody on a stage. Grandmas, farmers, children. Just shoulder to shoulder. All across the highway. Everybody holding hands. No gap. 4 months later, Moscow admitted, okay, that document was real. 2 years after that, all three were free. And they never fired a shot. They didn't out-argue an empire. They outshowed an empire. A chain like that has no strong link. It just has enough hands, or it doesn't. Every single person on that road was the whole thing. That's you. That's this. Find it again. Whatever it was that got you off the couch the first time, this is never going to be clean. A republic never is. That's the entire reason Franklin said, I'm giving you a republic if you can keep it, because keeping it is hard. It's messy. It's full of switchbacks and disappointments and people who let you down. And this is still the finest thing human beings have ever built, even with all those problems. And it's worth every bit of the trouble. How many of us are determined to keep it? I mean determined to keep it, determined to be free. To lightly paraphrase JFK, so ask not whether they've earned your vote. Ask whether your children have earned your courage. You are the one that will make the difference here. Not a consultant, not a war room, you. Do one thing. Find one person who isn't planning on vote. One person who says, nah, I can't vote for these clowns anymore. Remind them what it was like 2 years ago. Remind them there is one guy who's listening to you, doing his best in there every day, trying to get it done all alone against all odds, who's changed your life and your outlook from 2 years ago, and he's about to be completely alone, and you not showing up, what are you going to do? He's already alone. He's already got everybody. Now you're going to put sharks in the water all around him? Get them to vote. Get them to commit. Not, I'll think about it. Not a day, a time, a ride. We're going together. Find that person. Find the hand next to you and take it and then go. So sick of these people. It's like they don't care as much as you do. It's like this is a game to them. It's not a game to me, and it's not a game to you. It's not even our job. It's our honor. It's our duty. It's our hope for our children. Anybody who is playing the game, just tell them, pipe down. Pipe down. This isn't a game. This is not a contest. This is not a punishment. Who are you punishing? Who are you punishing, Republicans? Well, I don't like that they didn't put John Cornyn in, so I'm not going to. Who is punished here? The people. And if the people lose, the country loses. You disenfranchise us more. There's nothing left. Have you seen what's happening to us? Next hour, I'm going to talk to you about what's happening with men and women. They are being divided by this stupid murder case in Boston. And now men are starting to look at women going, I don't know if I can trust you. Are you going to kill my kids? Everything has been turned against each other. Everybody is suspecting one another. There's not going to be a country left. Recognize that. This is a choice each of us makes in our own lives. You're either going to be part of that game or you're going to be part of solving it. And boy, it is so hard to vote for these people because they have wasted 2 years. But what is your alternative? I, for one, would like another 2 years before the Marxists come marching in. Because if you don't think the Red-Green Alliance is real, I think you might be beyond help. But keep listening for a while. We'll show you the receipts because they're everywhere. That's what's really going on. That's what that speech was really all about. Now, let me take on something lighter, kind of, next. First, let me tell you about Cozy Earth. One of the great luxuries in your life is canceling something. You know that feeling. You're supposed to go someplace and plans change and suddenly you realize, I don't have to leave the house. I can put something comfortable on. I can get into bed early. 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
1: Coming up, actor Ryan Reynolds says America in the 80s was trauma. Glenn says he's both right and wrong, and he explains why next on the Glenn Beck program.
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3: Traffic is slow this morning on I-94 eastbound between West Grand Boulevard and Woodward Avenue. Also, watch for an accident out on I-96 eastbound after Milford Road. There, the left lane is blocked. In the news, Sterling Heights will start their $10 million project to transform Clinton River Road this fall. The work will improve 4.5 miles between Canal and Hayes. Clinton River Road provides access to 4 parks, 2 high schools, and more than over 3,100 homes. Officials say the work will result in a safer, smoother, and more reliable corridor. The historic Bablo Island boat, the SS St. Clair, has opened as a floating museum in Detroit. The vessel was built in 1910 and survived a fire in 2018. The steamship is docked at Riverside Marina at 150 St. Jean in Detroit. Your local forecast today is for some sun, but also some isolated showers and thunderstorms, a high today of 87. I'm Heather Pasco for 910 AM News Talk Superstation.
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5: I'm Michael Wallace. Gloria Steinem, one of the leaders of the women's liberation movement, has died. Her breakthrough came in 1963 when she went undercover as a waitress at the Playboy Club in New York and reported on the degrading conditions in Hugh Hefner's Playboy empire. She later hit the road, delivering speeches about women's rights at college campuses and marches.
6: Women marching in the streets for themselves. We've marched for every other movement that exists. And we've worked for the Red Cross. We've worked for, you know, everything else except ourselves. And now to see women supporting other women and standing up for their own rights is really very, very moving and gratifying.
5: Gloria Steinem was 92. President Trump is gearing up for a major campaign push ahead of November's midterms. Worldwide News Network Stacey Lynn has more from Washington.
7: The president says he plans to spend the final 30 days before Election Day traveling all across the country.
8: I'm going to be campaigning for numerous people, both congressmen, a few governors. I love the governors, but we're interested in the Senate. And we're interested in the House.
7: He says he's hitting the road to help Republicans hold on to their majorities.
8: I'll be making a lot of stops. You see how I helped Darlene?
7: One stop on schedule is Alaska, where he'll campaign for Republican Senator Dan Sullivan.
8: I definitely know nobody has helped Alaska like Donald Trump.
7: Stacey Lynn, Worldwide News Network, Washington.
5: A federal judge has blocked President Trump's executive order limiting birthright citizenship. News Nation's Anna Koyman reports the judge cited this summer's Supreme Court ruling.
9: This new order targets so-called birth tourism and other categories that the administration says fall outside.

0: birthright citizenship under the court's ruling. Now, the federal judge's ruling says this particular order cannot be enforced while a class action lawsuit by immigration families and advocacy groups is resolved in the courts. She cited the Supreme Court's decision in her ruling, saying the president's decree was almost certainly unconstitutional.
1: The United Nations is warning this year's El Nino weather pattern could become the strongest on record.
2: The World Meteorological Organization is a specialized UN agency. It's based in Switzerland. The WMO says there's a near 100% chance El Nino will continue through February of next year. El Nino is a weather phenomenon driven by unusually warm waters in the tropical Pacific Ocean. It can affect rain and temperatures around the world. UN Secretary General Antonio Guterres.
3: Through October, nearly every land area on Earth is expected to be hotter than normal.
2: The WMO is urging governments and communities around the world to prepare for potentially severe impacts, especially flooding. From the Foreign Desk, John Turrett, Worldwide News Network.
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5: I'm Nicole Murray with Your Money Now. Hershey has named insider and industry veteran David Houlays as finance chief as the Reese's chocolate maker navigates a tough macroeconomic environment while benefiting from robust demand and higher prices. Houlays, who joined Hershey in 2012, takes charge from Steve Voskuhl with immediate effect. Golden Pet Brands has picked banks for an initial public offering to be listed in New York that could come as soon as this year. Reuters reports that the pet food company is working with investment banks, including Morgan Stanley and Barclays, for the listing, which could value it at over $1 billion. Oil prices are higher this morning as investors weigh President Trump's threat that new attacks can be made against Iran, quote, whenever we want. West Texas Intermediate at $91 a barrel, Brent at $96. Futures have risen this morning, boosted by a decline in Treasury yields. Dow futures up by more than 200 points. Yesterday, the Dow gained 295. That's Your Money Now.
6: 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I've been surfing here since I was a kid. 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
8: So Ryan Reynolds, a Canadian.
9: Sorry, just had to throw that.
8: Ryan Reynolds has come out, and I love Ryan Reynolds. He's hysterical, but please don't wreck it by talking politics, Ryan. Here he is about the 1980s. Listen to his take on the 1980s.
10: What's interesting about when you get far enough away from a time period that's quite distinct, I think there's always a lovely feeling associated with it. It's almost like you pave over all the trauma with like puppy dogs and ice cream. And the 80s was a brutal, brutal time for people. It was a mess. And like, you know, people forget that it was like, that was a tremendous strife, sociopolitical tensions everywhere. Mm. You know, we're still like pretty fresh off like a Cuban Missile Crisis, which is only like, what, 15, 20 years before. So, you know, it's a tumultuous period. But you look back at it now and you're like, oh yeah, Top Gun, cocaine. Like, no, it was like really scary. So I think, you know, I think when you look back at 2026 and this era, I think they're gonna like pick on the big ticket items that don't really, didn't really leave the footprint culturally that you would think it would. Like, I don't know, so much of the aughts were like a mix of all the decades previous, whereas the decades previous were their own thing. So I don't know. I wonder what it's going to be. It's going to be like the COVID era or something. I have no idea.
11: No, you're probably right. It'll be rose-colored glasses.
10: Of course. We are living in the friggin'

0: the salad days right now. We just don't know it.
1: And interesting point of view. Look, he's probably right, because you always look back on things years later and go, oh, those were the good old days. And he's right about the 80s were tough. But let me give you another point of view here. Before I get to the tough part of the 80s, let me give you another point of view. Say it's Saturday, 1984. Garage door is open. The radio is on. Somebody's mother is standing on a porch two houses down, hollering a name, you know, at into the dusk. It's how we know where children were. That's, you know, before there was no way to locate children except for moms out going, Glenn! Okay. There was one phone. It was in the kitchen. It was on the wall. It was in a color that they don't make anymore. I don't even know what that color is. The cord was long enough to reach into the pantry or into a closet, which was really the only place where every important conversation in America could take place. Nobody knows where you are. Nobody's worried about it. You'll be home when the streetlights are come on. Friday, you stand in front of a wall of video boxes for 40 minutes. And the ones, all the ones you want, even the one, number five, number six, if you were too late, all checked out. So you take home something worse and you're like, okay, I guess I'm going to like it. And Saturday, you sit with your finger on the record button, waiting for the DJ to quit talking if you were young enough so you could steal a song off the radio. God, that guy always talks too long. So you get his voice on the tape forever, and 40 years later, that's the version you hear in your head. And on a Monday night, February 1983, 106 million Americans sit down and watch the last episode of MASH. Not 106 million across the season, 106 million people on one night, more than half the country, are all doing at the same hour, watching the same helicopter lift off the same hill, and the next morning, there was nothing to catch up on because everybody had already seen it. And I gotta tell you, I miss that more than I can tell you. But let me tell you something else that was going on that street. About 25,000 Americans were killed by drunk drivers. And that was a punchline. It was a bit comedians did. A man could be arrested for it four times and still have a license in his wallet. And almost nobody wore a seatbelt. Seatbelts? I still have a hard time wearing a seatbelt because I grew up in the 70s. Seatbelts? Fewer than one in six. Kids rode loose in the bed of a pickup. I was one of them. Some of us didn't make it home. We moved on. Crack came into cities. Took a decade of men with it. A disease showed up this country couldn't say out loud for years. Men died in hospital rooms where they were left with a food tray outside their door, all alone. And under all of it ran the hum that never shut off, which was everybody's private understanding that the whole thing could be over in about 19 minutes. It was November 1983. Something close to 100 million people watched a made-for-TV movie about a nuclear attack on Kansas. And then a lot of us sat up in the dark. Some can still tell you what chair they were sitting in when they watched it. Same decade, same street, same summer. The 3rd of May, 1980, a 13-year-old girl named Carrie Leitner walking to church, to a church carnival with a friend in Fair Oaks, California. Car came up behind her. Driver was drunk. He didn't stop. He was a repeat offender. Been out on bail for 2 days from another hit and run. Somebody official had told her mother the man would probably not do any real time. That wasn't cruelty. That's just how it worked back then. Candy Leitner had never registered to vote in her life. She sold real estate. 4 days later, her daughter was killed. One day after the funeral, she started an organization at her kitchen table. 4 years later, she stood next to the president of the United States, where he signed the bill that raised the drinking age in all 50 states. 25,000 a year is now around 10. And we drive twice the miles now. Do the math. And it comes out to a stadium full of people who are having dinner tonight because one mother said, no, you know, that's just how it works. No, that's not how it works anymore. You know, in the early 80s, there were three men at a British base at the bottom of the world, pointing an old instrument to the sky over Antarctica.

writing down how much ozone was up there. One spring, they wrote the number, and it came back wrong. Not a little wrong. A third of it was gone. They didn't call a press conference. They assumed their instrument was broken because, I mean, that's what a careful man assumes. First, it's broken. So they get a second instrument. Same number. They waited an entire season to see if it would happen again. Then they waited another one. And then they finally published. And everybody went back and looked at the satellite data. And this, they'd been seeing it. The satellite had been seeing it for years. The readings were so far below anything anyone expected that they'd set it aside because it was probably equipment. The machine had been telling this number, and everybody went, that's got to be a mistake. 2 years after that, a paper, every country on earth signed that paper, Montreal Protocol, every one. There's not another treaty in the history of the United Nations that every single nation ratified. And the hole is closing, slowly, on schedule. It's closing. It's gone. So it wasn't better. It was actually more dangerous. We're safer today than we were then. We were more poisoned in some ways, although let's check the food now. We're more frightened than the country we are standing in right now because most people are afraid to even look at it. Most news organizations are denying the problems even exist. So not enough people are awake to the problems and how big these problems are. And the 80s feel better because it's finished. We know the ending. We know the ending. It ended safely. But something was there that isn't now, and it isn't the mall. 106 million people watched the same show. When a story broke, it came out. All of us watched it from three different men in suits, and whatever you concluded about it, you were arguing over the same set of facts. Candy Leitner could go on television one time and reach the country. She couldn't do that today. Today she'd reach her slice, and then other slices get told that she's a hysteric with an agenda. And a lot would be handed, you know, a reason not to listen to a mom whose daughter was just killed walking in a church carnival. We're not better people. We had fewer instruments. That's it. Everybody has his own instrument now. Do you know that over 30% of Americans now say they're an influencer or a podcaster? 30%? Give it a rest. I think we're a little out of control with our egos. 30% are influencers. Wow. We all have our own feed, our own numbers, our own weather. And the trouble with your own instrument is that nobody ever comes along and says, I think that might be broken. Those men at the bottom. Those men who stood at the bottom of the world got it right because they didn't trust themselves. They weren't trying to be influencers. They went and they got a second instrument and they checked the reading against somebody else's before they believed their own eyes. I don't want 1984 back. I've seen the numbers. I'll keep it at 2026. I just want the instrument back. I want the other guy in the room. I want the person who says, hold on, hold on. Mine says something different. Let's look again. And you do it together. That's not nostalgia. That's an appointment. That's Sunday dinner. That's a pew. That's a bleacher. That's a driveway. That's one neighbor you disagree with, and you like them anyway. We've always had problems. We've always had big problems. They seem lighter now because we got through them, and we solved them together. Can you imagine how scary the 60s were when everybody was being shot? When the communists were in the streets, just like they are now, everything's coming undone. We're losing a major war. Our whole identity, everything that World War II was about is being flushed down the toilet. You imagine how frightening that was? But we know the God era came after that. The Jesus Revolution. Somehow or another, we solved it. And then we got into the 70s when the economy was stopping and New York was failing. And

Jimmy Carter was carrying his own luggage and helicopters were burning in the Middle East. And yet we got through it. And then we got the Reagan era, where everybody believed we were going to blow the entire world up, but we got through it. We're going to get through this, but we're not going to get through this if we don't hold on to each other and we don't hold on to the things that we all have in common.

0: Back in a minute. We have somehow made communication more complicated while carrying the most advanced communication device ever, except on Star Trek, but it's damn close to that. I text you, you don't see it. I call you, you don't answer. I have this conversation with my wife all the time. I texted you, I called you. I was in meetings. I don't have my phone with me. You don't ever have your phone. I know it's by design. When will you understand that? Anyway, simplicity of rapid radios. You push a button, you talk. The other person hears you. That's it. 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Nationwide push-to-talk radios. They use the LTE network so you communicate across town or across the country. There's no FCC license required. 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You turn it on, you push, you talk. It's that easy. Your family, your crew at work can all communicate together instantly. 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
1: We don't need to agree on everything. Just enough to stand shoulder to shoulder. Glenn Beck is back in a minute.

0: NBC News Radio, I'm Michael Kastner. Feminist icon Gloria Steinem has died. She was considered the leader of the feminist movement in the U.S., particularly in the late 1960s and early 70s. In 1972, she told NBC's Meet the Press those she opposed
1: are those individuals who have usurped control of our lives and who, in general, turn out to be that 3% of the population, which is white, male, over 30, and college-educated. And that is the pool from which we have taken our leadership, in fact, which I think goes a long way to explaining the poverty of the leadership.
0: A year later, the Supreme Court in Roe v. Wade guaranteed a woman's right to abortion, and that same court overturned that ruling 49 years later. A post on her official Instagram said she died Wednesday at the age of 92. President Trump has signed a stopgap funding bill that'll keep the government open through mid-December, this just weeks ahead of the September 30th deadline. Michael Kastner, NBC News Radio.
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3: This is Moving America. Here's Jake Novak.
4: As of right now, it is legal to drive 75 miles per hour in Missouri, theoretically. The state's new law allowing a limit of up to 75 went into effect on August 28th. But so far, exactly which highways and interstates that will be getting that higher speed limit hasn't been decided yet. What's the push behind all of this? For one thing, improved safety features in most new vehicles make driving faster a lot less dangerous. Many drivers along rural highways note that heavy traffic is very rare on those roads, and lower speed limits seem only to be an excuse for more speeding ticket revenue. Some even say that faster speed limits can boost tourism. Of course, the safety experts disagree. They say the economic benefits are small compared to the added risk of accidents and less fuel efficiency. But with self-driving cars and EVs becoming more common, the arguments for keeping traffic slower do seem to be fading away. Just ask Sammy Hagar. He hasn't been able to drive 55 since 1984. I'm Jake Novak.
3: This is Moving America.
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Shelley says, you know, we need the American hockey team miracle again. I forgot about that. That was the greatest thing in spite of everything that, you know, was going on. We need to make every day a miracle. You know, we've had that. We've had that. I think we had those miracles happen this last summer. Have you already forgotten what it felt like with all of the people coming over here for the World Cup and what they were saying about us? That wasn't Team USA, a team winning on the ice. That was the actual Team USA, the actual people of America winning the nations of the world. They would come over. They came over here and they were like, my gosh, this is a great country. What is everybody in my country talking about? This is the greatest country ever. We had that win. We had it. David writes in, I would hang out in a classroom at school on Friday night, wait for drunk high schoolers to call needing a ride home. Students Against Drunk Driving was my chance to hang out with cute girls and watch John Hughes movies. That's fabulous. Chuck, phone booths instead of cell phones. We actually talked to each other. We didn't have our faces buried in a cell phone. You know, this is one of the things that really kills me. One, go to a concert and watch. Is anybody actually watching the concert? You watching the stage or are you watching the screen? Because that will be your memory. Your memory will be seeing it on the screen instead of seeing it in person. You know, so many people, they get, when I get a chance to meet people, I'm so flattered that people even want to take a picture with me. But they're so flustered. Can I take this picture? And they get flustered with their phone and they're concentrating on their phone to take the picture. And the 2 minutes that we might have has now gone to, I got to figure out my phone because I got to get this picture. And, you know, I wonder, and I'm like that too. I see something. I'm like, I got to get a picture of that, you know, but I think we might have gone too far. The picture of taking pictures of our food. I don't understand that one. I don't. Deb, government didn't have such a strong hold on the people yet in the 80s. Small businesses still existed. Butcher shops thrived. Playgrounds still existed. Boy Scouts were still based on family values. Teachers acted like professionals. True. Husker girl, in the 1980s, almost everybody in my grade went to church. I miss that. Constitution-abiding citizen, 3 broadcast channel news were only curated news, not necessarily a higher occurrence of truth. Absolutely true. Absolutely true. We know a lot more today. What? And I'm grateful, but I don't know if it's a great trade.

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5: ABC News, I'm Sherry Preston. For decades, she was one of the loudest and proudest voices for women's rights. And this morning, we are saying goodbye to Gloria Steinem. She passed away in her New York home last night. In 2017, she was in Washington at the Women's March on the first day of President Trump's first term.
6: I was just talking with people from our many sister marches, including the one in Berlin, and they asked me to send a special message. We in Berlin know that walls don't work.
5: Steinem founded the National Women's Political Caucus, as well as two magazines, Ms. and New York. She was 92 years old. More attacks in the Persian Gulf overnight, Iran launching strikes on Bahrain and Kuwait. Today expected to be one of the busiest travel days of the Labor Day weekend, with airports and roads filling up, and filling up at the gas station will be expensive. Gas Buddy says the average price for a gallon, $4.10. This is ABC News. A deadlocked jury will begin its sixth day of deliberation soon in the Lindsay Clancy murder trial. She is the Plymouth, Massachusetts mom who killed her three children, but says she did it while suffering from postpartum psychosis. ABC's Aaron Katursky is at the courthouse in Plymouth.
7: The trial has struck a chord. The judge has told jurors only their voices matter.
8: You are not to decide this case based on anything you may have read or heard outside of this courtroom.
7: If the Clancy case ends in a hung jury, it would be the second time in a Massachusetts murder case in 2 years.
8: I'm declaring a mistrial in this case.
7: A jury deadlocked in 2024 in the first trial of Karen Reed, who was charged with killing her police officer boyfriend. A different jury acquitted her a year later.
5: Chipmaker NVIDIA is going to buy the open source software company Hugging Face for nearly $13 billion. Hugging Face was the system hacked into by OpenAI. Might happen again, as NVIDIA says the company will remain an open platform for the entire AI ecosystem. Sherry Preston, ABC News.
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11: There's an accident on I-94 westbound at I-75. It is blocking the right lane, so traffic here is slow. Still an accident working to clear on I-96 eastbound after Milford Road here. The left lane is blocked. In the news, the Michigan State Spartans will open their 2026 college football season Friday night when they host the Toledo Rockets. The Michigan Wolverines will start their season Saturday when they host the Western Michigan Broncos. The death on Monday of 46-year-old Jonathan Harley in Novi has been ruled a homicide. Police found him dead in his home just before 9:30 a.m. Monday when they did a welfare check after he did not report to work. They say they are aware of reports that gunshots may have been heard in the neighborhood Saturday night, but they haven't confirmed if any were fired or if they are connected to his death. Your local forecast today is for some sunshine, but then some strong thunderstorms are possible scattered in the area. A high today of 87. I'm Heather Pasco for 910 AM News Talk Superstation.
12: This is the Bloomberg Business of Entertainment Report. The premiere of gameplay footage from the highly anticipated Grand Theft Auto 6 topped Netflix's viewing charts last week, reaching more than 31 million views and outperforming a new film from Robert De Niro.
13: I guess they know we're coming.
12: The near 27-minute video shows off the open-world crime game ahead of its planned November 19th release. It was exclusive to Netflix for 6 hours before it was released on YouTube and other video platforms. That window helped the footage surpass the new movie The Whisper Man and the fifth season of Outer Banks to debut as number one on the charts in 87 of the 93 countries that Netflix tracks globally.
14: What have you gotten yourselves into? I want to know everything.
12: It was a first for Netflix to feature marketing for an upcoming video game like this. The last edition of the game sold more than 230 million copies, and the new one is expected to be one of the most lucrative entertainment products of all time. Karen Moscow, Bloomberg Radio.
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0: There is something to be discussed that is way beyond Lindsey Clancy, but Lindsey Clancy is the thing that is exposing it. And it is this loss of women to something that's called identification through intimacy, which means I've suffered something like this, so I see her, I can identify. Mangione was the same thing. Identification through grievance. I've been mistreated by institutions like this, so therefore I understand him. Well, yeah, but that doesn't mean you become fans of them. You might understand them, but we are now nothing but these identities. And what's really frightening is it's happening to women. And Bethany Miller is going to be with us. She is National Religious Broadcaster Director of Communications. She's just written something I think is really, really good on this that we need to talk about, because it's something I talked about, 15 years ago. I said, you know, once you harden women, your culture is completely lost. Men only behave because women tell them, settle down, knock it off, grow up. I mean, we listen to our mothers, and quite honestly, whether we like it or not, we listen to our wives. But if our wives are just as coarse as we are, then it's just a spiral into garbage cans. Women play a really important role, and they have always been softer than men. Remember, we are the hunters, we're the gatherers, we're the warriors. Women are supposed to be the nurturers, and it has been turned upside down and inside out, and now women are excusing things like shout your abortion, or yeah, I can feel her pain, and so yeah, she killed her kids. Yeah, we have to make sure that that we understand what's happening right now in our culture. And I'm gonna give you three stories that are kind of connected, but I'm gonna show you the history behind it. And I'm going to take you to Williamsburg first. 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There are things in your house that you bought years ago and you still may be paying for them. 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
0: Let me take you back to June. It's June. It's a gated community outside Williamsburg, Virginia. There's a 5-year-old boy named Sam. He asks his mom, can I walk back to the pond and collect more goose feathers? It's half a mile, sidewalks the whole way, 10 feet of grass between him and the street, posted at 25, two crosswalks. He had crossed them 6 times that morning, and his mom said, yeah, I'm going to go in and make lunch. She was 8 months pregnant with her 5th child, and she was studying for the bar exam. This is a mom who cares deeply. Well, a passerby sees the boy, calls security. A guard walks him home, tells him on the way that bad people would want to take him. Now, I want you to know, believe it or not, the stats show your children are more safe today on our streets in America than ever before. I know it doesn't feel that way, but it's true. So then the guard calls the police. 3 squad cars come. 3. 2 workers from the Child Protective Services. Now, Carrie Ann Parkinson, she's the mom. She was

charged with contributing to the delinquency of a minor. CPS substantiated a neglect finding and put her on Virginia's child abuse and neglect registry. She's going to be there on that for 7 years. Last week, a judge convicted her. 6 months in jail, suspended. Okay. Really? She assumes it means she can no longer volunteer at her children's school. She doesn't know yet whether she'll ever be able to get her law license now. She attends William and Mary. She summers as an intern in the office of a state senator who co-sponsored Virginia's reasonable childhood independence law, the one defining neglect as serious, obvious danger. This is not one of those things. It passed the legislature unanimously in 2023. When her husband told the officials at the door the children need reasonable risk in order to grow up unafraid, he said the answer came back that a 5-year-old can never be unsupervised. Ever? Ever? This same week in Plymouth, Mass., 12 other people are trying to decide what happened to a mother named Lindsay Clancy. 80 witnesses, 300 exhibits, 5 days of deliberation, roughly 30 hours. Twice they've told the judge, we can't agree. Yesterday he read them the, I think they call it the Dynamite Act. The Dynamite Charge. You got one more chance. You got to do it. They're going to send you back. Because nobody's going to decide this. Nobody's going to have better chance of deciding this than you. Go back and decide it. One more time. Try. One country, 1 week in Virginia. The state knows precisely what a mother owes to her child down to the crosswalk. And in Massachusetts, they can't decide murder in 30 hours. Now, there's another story going around this week meant to settle the second question with real confidence, okay? And it's a story that happened in 1954 in Waterville, Maine. It was a story about a 24-year-old girl named Constant Fisher. She drowned her 3 children, Richard, Daniel, and Deborah, and then tried to take her own life. Her husband, Carl, comes home, again, 1954, from the railroad shop and found the door locked. She had left a note saying God had told her to save them from evil. Well, she spent 5 years in a state hospital in Augusta. 1959, she's released to Carl. They moved to a house that he built in Fairfield. They had 3 more children. In the summer of 1966, Carl comes home, finds the children dead, all 3 of them the same way. The youngest was 9 months old. Now, every version of this being shared this week carries the same moral. America felt sorry for a mom and the children died for it. That's not what happened. That's not what happened. If you want to read that and just get all of your news from somebody else's feed, fine, but you're going to get it wrong because that's not the record. The moral is wrong. Constance Fisher, she was never tried in 1954. No verdict, no jury, no mercy. Because there was no trial. The examiners found her unfit to stand trial, so she was committed right away. Nobody forgave her. Nobody was asked to. You know, she didn't get out because anyone's heart had softened. Carl had petitioned for her release in 1955, and the hospital's medical board said, are you crazy too? But she walked out 4 years later. Why? The reason wasn't because of sympathy. It was a national campaign to empty the hospitals. A policy let her out. Not a jury, not a judge, not a feeling, not sympathy, none of that. It was a policy, and a policy that had a long tail behind it. We have been here before. Take you back one more step. 1841, 28th of March, 1841, school teacher went to jail in East Cambridge to teach Sunday school to the women locked up inside. Her name was Dorothea Dix. She was 39. She had been born in Maine. Now, some of those women had committed no crime. They were insane. Or somebody said they were insane. And the country had nowhere else to put them. So they were housed with felons. When she gets there, the room has no stove. Dix asks about it. She's told the insane don't feel the cold.
She spent the next 18 months walking into every jail and

In 1854, she gets to Congress. Both houses pass a bill setting aside more than 12 million acres of federal land, 10 million of it for the care of the insane and the poor. Sell the land, run the hospitals on the proceeds. But on the 3rd of May, President Franklin Pierce vetoed it. He said he was compelled to resist the sympathies of his own heart. His reasoning was constitutional. He said, if Washington can provide for the insane poor, it can provide for all of the poor. And that has to be done by the states, not the federal government. Now, serious people still think he was right. I think he was right. His veto held that line for 80 years until the Depression broke it. The Depression breaks it. Now, understand what all of this means on the ground. Every asylum in America would be a state asylum funded by a state legislature in whatever year that legislature felt generous. When they didn't feel generous, unfunded systems don't stay merciful. They get crowded and then they get very cruel. And by the 50s, the hospitals that Dix had built held far more people than they could treat. The peak came in 1955, 558,922 Americans in state mental hospitals on a single count. You've seen the movies of what these hospitals were like. And Constance Fishers was in that system at the high water mark. 4 years later, they began saying, we got to clear people out. Today, those hospitals hold fewer than 40,000 beds in a country twice the size. Nobody evaporated. Roughly 2 million Americans with serious mental illness are booked into jail every single year. We're doing exactly the same thing. The largest mental health facilities in the United States are jails in our counties. 185 years and we're standing in the same room with no stove. So let me put those two moms back on the table. In Williamsburg, the state had enormous confidence and unlimited reach in a case where nothing happened at all. In Plymouth, in Waterville, the state had almost no capacity where everything happened. That's the trade we've made without voting for it. We can't hold the dangerous, so we supervise the safe. And notice what's doing all the work in all of it. Not judgment, a category. A five-year-old can never be unsupervised. That's a category. It doesn't require, you know, everybody meet Sam or watch him at the crosswalk or ask a mother one question. It's cheaper than looking. Any mother who does this must be sick is another category. Any mother who does this must be evil is a category too. I don't know if she's sick or she's evil. I have no idea. And I've watched people on my own side of the aisle spend a week explaining a woman they've never met, using a case from Maine in 1954 they haven't read, to reach a verdict 12 people who sat through 4 weeks of testimony they can't reach in 30 hours. That's not toughness. That's the same shortcut in a different coat. Now, here's the thing about all these cases that actually bothers me. It's not the sentences. Only one of them gets a jury. Carrie Ann Parkinson got a caseworker's finding, a registry entry, and a bench conviction. Nobody had to be persuaded of anything. Nobody was ever even required to look at her. Lindsay Clancy gets 12 strangers who can't leave that room until they agree. And after 30 hours, they still want to do the cheap thing. You know, a guard who sees a small child alone shrugs and goes, nah, is not a good man. And the neglect laws that exist because real neglect is real and children die of it, that's why they exist. Fine. But prove it about this child. Bring the evidence about this child. That's all a jury is, the last institution in American life that forces somebody to look at one person before deciding anything about them. Who are we? Are we a country that sent a woman into a jail with a notebook and then built hospitals because she counted? Are we them? Who are we? A country that closed the hospitals,

0: kept the registry, got very good at supervising people who never needed supervision? Who are we becoming? It isn't being decided in Plymouth. It's being decided by whether we're still willing to do the expensive thing. Go look at the actual person. Dix's method is still available, still costs the same. She didn't theorize about the insane. She walked in, county by county. She wrote down what she saw. You know a good mother. When somebody in your neighbors, Virginia, I can't believe you would just shrug this off. Nobody paid attention to a good mom. Who is in your life that you need to see? Who's in your life on your street, your family? That might not be fine. Or might be fine, but it's under attack. Let's go stand with them. Let's go look at those people. Not a text. Let's go look at those people. Let's sit with those people. Let's pray with those people. Because our actions are stronger than words. 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
0: I am going to be at Charlie Kirk's one-year anniversary memorial at UVU in Utah next week. The general public can sign up for tickets. CharlieKirkLegacy.com, obviously. They're doing that for security reasons. It'll take place on 9/10, 6:30 Mountain Time, with doors opening at 4:30 Mountain Time. It'll be at the UCCU Center on the campus of UVU. I am grateful that the campus is opening its doors again. To memorialize this one-year anniversary. I haven't decided what I'm going to say yet. I'm still praying on it. I hope that you will leave inspired. And I hope it is worthy of Charlie Kirk on this one-year anniversary. You know, there's so many things going on with this that I just got a call last night from somebody who said, hey, there's somebody who wants to talk to you that was very involved in all of this. And I really want to talk to them, but, you know, not for the reasons I think that everybody else in this industry would. And I'll tell you more next week when I can, but, I think it's going to be an interview I do and I don't release. I'm not sure. It is so historically important. But I know if I release it, it'll be chopped up by flying monkeys and used in horrific ways. And this individual has never been heard and firsthand. So pray for us because I want to make sure we're doing good and we're not feeding the monkeys. But we're living in historic times. And join us for one of those moments. CharlieKirkLegacy.com. Next week, Utah. CharlieKirkLegacy.com. 6:30. 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

0: UCCU Center and the campus of UVU. There should be a word for that moment in the morning when you're perfectly comfortable in bed and you realize you have to get out of it. Today was one of those days I woke up and the alarm hadn't gone off and I went, oh, I bet it's 1:30 in the morning and I've got more sleep. And then, beep, beep, beep. 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
3: There's an accident on I-75 southbound at Sashima. It's on the right shoulder, so just a minor slowdown here. On I-75 southbound at Warren Avenue in Detroit, there's a disabled vehicle blocking the right lane. And 94 westbound at I-96, the Jeffries, the left lane is blocked by a disabled vehicle. In the news, 38 horses are back at High Vibes Trail Rides in Milford after they'd been seized by the Oakland County Animal Control. The owner says the last 2 weeks were heart-wrenching for her, and her attorney says her livelihood took a big hit. A new mural has been installed at the Coleman A. Young Municipal Center honoring Michigan's Vietnam War veterans. The muralist has been working on the three-part mural for the last year. Your local forecast today is for some peaks of sun, but we will see scattered thunderstorms and some may be strong. A high today of 85. I'm Heather Pasco for 910 AM News Talk Superstation.
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5: I'm Michael Wallace. The jury in Lindsey Clancy's murder trial in Plymouth, Massachusetts is back at the courthouse this morning to resume its deliberations after telling the judge for a second time yesterday they were deadlocked. Attorney and independent journalist Aaron Parnas isn't surprised the panel is having a hard time with the case.
6: Women's health, maternal health, we're talking about the failures of the medical system. We're talking about whether or not we have a criminal justice system that's adequately able to handle mental defect and mental illness. There are so many side conversations to this trial.
5: Clancy claims her postpartum psychosis drove her to allegedly strangle her three children. Feminist trailblazer Gloria Steinem has died. More from News Nation's Shirley Chan.
7: Writer, journalist, socio-political activist. She wore many hats, but Gloria Steinem will perhaps be remembered most of all for being an outspoken champion of women's rights.
8: The whole idea is that we make decisions for ourselves.
7: Along with other strong female voices like Bella Abzug and Betty Friedan, formed the National Women's Political Caucus. She also helped launch Ms. Magazine.
8: The only alternative to being a feminist is being a masochist if you're a woman.
5: No cause of death was released. Gloria Steinem was 92. The Pentagon is now laying out how its new testosterone testing program for troops will work.
9: The new guidelines would require active duty troops and reservists age 30 and older to get testosterone blood tests during their regular health exams. If diagnosed with low testosterone, they would get additional testing and treatment, including possible replacement therapy if needed. Defense Secretary Pete Hegseth announced the testing program in July.
10: This initiative, it's not about artificial enhancement. It's about restoring and optimizing your natural capabilities, protecting your longevity, and ensuring you have the biological foundation required to sustain the fight.
9: Stacy Lynn, Worldwide News Network, Washington.
5: President Trump is urging Republicans who are facing tough reelection campaigns to run on his record. He says he'll fight for them.
11: I'm going to be campaigning for numerous people, both congressmen, a few governors. I love the governors, but we're interested in the Senate. And we're interested in the House. So I'll be campaigning for the House members and I'll be campaigning for senators.
5: Republicans will hold a midterm convention in Dallas next week. A Russian general who allegedly ordered a strike on a Ukrainian children's hospital 2 years ago was shot in the head today outside his home in southwest Russia. Authorities believe it was an assassination attempt. Ukraine has accused Major General Nikolai Varpachev of multiple war crimes. Russia is shutting down German cultural centers across Russia after Berlin blamed Moscow for an attempted drone attack at Leipzig-Halle Airport. Germany has closed the Russian consulate in Bonn as well. This is the Worldwide News Network.
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4: Bethany Miller is the Director of Communications for the National Religious Broadcasters. She is also the editor of the Conservator. And she is also, she does opinion pieces for Daily Wire. And she just did an opinion piece for us. And it is so good. This is such a well thought out and very concerning, article about what we're seeing with Lindsey Clancy, Luigi Mangione, and women. And so, she's been talking to some of our producers. We're friends, and I think it was Michaela said, you should write this article. And so she did, and it's posted right now. It just came out at glennbeck.com. Bethany, welcome. Thank you for this great think piece. Do you want to explain it real quick on what your theory is on it?
5: Hey, Glenn, thanks for having me. Yeah, essentially, I think we've all been wondering at the heart of all of these trials is, what is the state of American women today? And I haven't been seeing anybody just report and talk about, where did we get the mindset of women? And I do think that it has been brewing for decades. I mean, from the millennial movement of the Me Too and the therapeutic culture and my truth is the only truth, this has been brewing from some time. And for those of us who are even religious, this is a Garden of Eve problem. I mean, we know that women lean a certain way, same with men, and we are gifted and fashioned in certain ways. And the secular politics can weaponize those scenes. We've seen masculinity and the topic of it get radicalized. Now we're seeing it with women. And it started with the abortion conversation, and now it is growing. We're seeing it with Lindsey Clancy. And again, over and over and over again, it's been, why are women responding this way? And instead of just jumping all the way, pendulum swinging, and saying, okay, well, on the right, we're going to say women can't vote, I don't think that's going to answer the problem. Because at the end of the day, it's not a voting issue. This is a cultural problem. Because even if you were to take away the vote, we're still going to have women attempting to murder their children. Like, I can't believe the day and age we live in. But that is exactly kind of the root of the problem. I wrote about this in this piece, just talking about how women tend to weaponize what God made them to be true, good, and beautiful, their empathy, their relational. And when they

0: are using those things for good, it can be a powerful thing. But we're seeing it today, and the left is capitalizing on it, manipulating women's lenses of empathy and of relation, and in using that to get them to respond empathetically in a weaponized empathy to what's happening with Lindsey Clancy. So instead of going, hey, what's black and white here? This woman killed her children, therefore justice must be served. They're saying, hey, actually, she struggled with postpartum depression and she was anxious, and so let's blame the man. Or I can see myself in her, therefore me condemning her is condemning myself. And so you see how that is slowly being weaponized, and it's all doing it through our culture and through our media. So in my long form piece, I'm talking about exactly that and how that has formalized in both the Lindsey Clancy trial, in the Luigi Mangione trial, and how this has kind of been an ancient problem.
1: Yeah, I think one of the things that you talk about that really stood out to me was the difference between I understand you and I agree with you. And the blurring of that line, I mean, that's what has people, you know, holding newborns, women holding newborns and posting same Lindsay, or pushing a stroller outside of her trial, chanting that she's innocent. I don't think guys are wrong to say, wait a minute, I have to ask you some more questions. If we're serious about getting marriage, how do you feel on this? Because you can clearly say, and this is my standpoint, I'm not in the trial room, so I don't know. Justice has to be done, but I also know there is, you know, mental illness is real. And I can understand, because my mother went through really bad mental illness, et cetera, et cetera. And so I can understand her, but that doesn't mean I agree with her. And women seem to be going very dark, like Luigi Mangione. That is terrifying to me, that they're practically throwing themselves at this murderer because they're like, yeah, well, he's been abused by the system and I've been abused by the system.
0: Exactly. And, you know, I've been seeing some reports come out too, saying a majority of women tune into true crime podcasts. A majority of women are reading some types of fiction and fantasy. And so the state of our women today, this is the type of entertainment and narratives that they inherit and consume on a daily basis. And that we've seen kind of maybe weaponize the way that they're thinking about these things. And I talk a lot about this. I'm Gen Z, but I'm like the last of the Gen Z cohort who has had a separation of digital reality. So to me, I can see the online reality and I can see the actual physical reality. And I think with social media being like, we're seeing headlines about the Iranian war and on X and on Instagram, and that's how we consume reality today. I think that we are no longer seeing a separation of the two. We can't see a difference between what is digital, what is real. And then we've got, you see AI and you're like, is that even real? And so discernment, I even just think beyond just the gender wars, discernment is something we're losing as the American public, of trying to figure out, think clearly and think black and white. And it goes exactly back to, then it gets weaponized with women even more so, because they can't go as far as saying, I understand what she's going through, but then can't stop and go, but that can't affirm what she did. I don't know how many times we have to say on air, I mean, everyone is saying it within the base, but she had to strangle each one of her children. I can't even, like, I had to turn the TV off when I was watching the trial, and even hearing Patrick Clancy's 911 call, like hearing how it is just how chilling that is. But women can't seem to get, and I think if you were to talk to most of these women who make these TikTok videos, they probably aren't tuning into the full trial. And you'll notice that they're in the comments just wanting to combat you. They get so defensive and emotional, and it is completely just on
1: weaponized. So is this a performance? Is this itself mental illness? What the hell is happening?
0: I think it is. I think it's also just in a time of identification. I talked about this in my article. Women want to identify with something. They want to relate to something. They want to belong to something. And I think they see that type of rallying around Lindsay, which is why we're seeing rallies outside her court case, because they're saying, hey, like with the Luigi case, I've been, like you said, I've also been hurt by the healthcare system. And this guy, what he did was heroic. And because they're not seeing anything else. They're not seeing anything else with healthcare. I think that's it.
1: You're too young to remember this, but this is exactly what happened with O.J. Simpson. People wanted to send a message that blacks had been mistreated, that blacks were always considered guilty. And so the black community rallied around O.J. Simpson, no matter what the trial evidence said. And later the jurors said, yeah, we did do that, and I kind of regret it now. But they were wanting to send a message. Is that the same thing that's happening here?
0: I think it is. I think women for so long have felt that they're not getting represented within postpartum specifically. And I think that's why we're seeing so many women come out and support her. And they're saying, hey, me too. It's like, Glenn, it's

0: the Me Too movement all over again. But when Me Too was launched, we didn't have the digital age we have today. We've got TikTok and short form content like no other. I mean, it's the same. And that's what I wrote in my piece. It's the same thing. Like Ecclesiastes says, there's nothing new under the sun. It's the same narrative over and over and over and again. And if we don't correct this, if we don't answer the cultural problem of this is the type of, this is women what we're dealing with. This is how they think. If we don't get ahead of this, and if the answer is only to just repeal the 19th, this is not going to solve the problem. This is not going to solve the problem. This is the cultural issue.
1: No, we're not going to repeal the 19th. However, I will tell you that I don't know. I wouldn't even begin to know how to date today if I were young. I wouldn't know how to filter. I wouldn't, you know, everything seems like it's a booby trap now for guys. And, you know, when a guy can get in trouble for saying, hey, we're kind of serious now. We're thinking about marriage. Where do you stand on this? And for her to say, you know, I agree with her. I think she's innocent. And then be strident on it instead of having a conversation like, look, I think this is real and I don't know because I'm not in the trial, but I think this is real and we just have to be really careful and not being able to have any kind of nuance. I got to tell you, I would back away from that relationship immediately because I don't know who you are. I don't know. How are you even making decisions? You don't know this for a fact. And all of a sudden you're strident on this issue. So I agree with guys. I think you're actually smart to say, yeah, I don't think I can be in a relationship with you anymore. And I hate to say that because it's just breaking people up, but I don't know how to judge women anymore.
0: Yeah, I'm with you on that. And honestly, I'm grateful to see some young men step up and say this. I'm going to use this as a litmus test to get a read on what my girlfriend is doing. And so I'm grateful that young men are opening up to this. I am grateful for the direction that young men are going and are responding in this way, because it has become, we've seen young men get radicalized and now we're seeing them go in the right direction. And so I do think that what we've done with young men and seen them wake up to the chaos and see them, you know, vote in a certain way and then start returning to churches, whether it's Orthodox, Catholic, or Protestant, whatever it may look like, that has been encouraging to see. And I do think that it can happen with women too. I just think that swinging the pendulum on either side too far is not going to answer it. And so it really is a deep and cultural problem. But deeply.
1: Are you seeing women change for the better on this? Are you seeing women going, oh, wait, we better wake up here? Is there any kind of movement on the other side for women?
0: I am. And, you know, the work that we do at the Conservatoire, we are seeing that. And I think that this comes down to, Glenn, and I think you and I both can agree on this, the digital noise is often louder than reality. And that's why touched on that, because I do think even when you use, no matter what you think about the Fishback campaign, so many thought that he was going to pull a certain direction because he was very, very tech savvy. And it seemed as if he would get all of these types of voters. And then you saw what actually ended up happening. And so that's just if you just want to talk about the digital reality of something, politics aside, that's a good example of it doesn't always manifest. And so while I'm saying it is frustrating to see all of these women respond this way, and I do want to sound the alarm on it, and I do want to be a whistleblower on it, I also want to be a voice for women like myself who are not voting that way and who are not thinking that way and who are not putting pink shirts on and holding up my hands outside of Lindsey Clancy case, because I'm sitting here going, she murdered her three babies, her babies. Like, how I could never, I don't care how mentally ill you are, you were rational enough to plan that out. And so I'd like to say that I'm an example of that. And there's a lot of women within the base that are very much pushing back against this. So it is very prominent, but it's just, you're not seeing it manifest online in a way that you're seeing the other side, and it's become rowdy. And again, I just say nothing new under the sun. That's why I'm like, we need to start responding to this and also be aware of the fact that TikTok is just going to accelerate it. And that's right needs to, you know, the left is capitalizing on this. Mondami, AOC, they're techie and savvy, and they're resonating with young women. The right is not doing as good of a job at that. And so we need to get ahead of the curve and understand just a thought process of communications, digital, how is that resonating with their audience, with young women? How can the right take a step forward in that as well? So I really do think we need to take a look at playbooks. Politics aside, take a look at playbooks. How are women responding? This is what my long-form article talks about. What is the thought process? Why are they resonating? Why does it make sense? We need to ask these questions. Just take a step back and go, why are women this way? What is the state of them? How did they become this way? How are we going to answer it? And what is the type of information they're going to consume? How are we going to reach them? The left thinks that way. They're maximizing on it. Mondami was charismatic and he was putting you know, social media trends that were resonating with women. I know it's trivial to say, and I know there's probably, you know, older people listening to this going, that's just crazy. But It's just the day and age we live in. This is how communication is consumed. So we need to get ahead of the curve.
1: You find the article at glennbeck.com right now. I'll give you more information on that in a second. I can't let you leave without asking about Gloria Steinem. Second wave feminism. She was the face of it. She's was found dead this morning at 92. Everybody's saying she's a trailblazer for women, yada, yada. What do you think the real legacy for women is that she's leaving?
0: I don't think she's leaving much behind, is she? That's a prime example of who are we gonna let be the face of women? Is it gonna be something like this? Is it gonna be the feministic narrative, or is it gonna be true, beautiful, and good femininity? And I don't know if that's exactly what her legacy is. I don't think that's exactly what women are today. So I would take a look at her legacy, think for yourself. Is that the face, if you're a woman listening today, is that a legacy that I want to follow, or is there a new one I want to trail ahead? And so I don't know if I would resonate with her. I would be curious if others would.
1: Bethany, thank you so much. Bethany Miller, you can find it at glennbeck.com. It's Lindsay Clancy, Luigi Mangione, and the State of American Women by Bethany Miller at glennbeck.com. Thanks again for your article. We'll talk again. God bless. Let me tell you about Leap Filter. Trees are great at public relations. You know, everybody loves trees. They give you shade. 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
2: NBC News Radio, I'm Michael Kastner. The jury in the Lindsey Clancy triple murder trial remains deadlocked. The Massachusetts judge on Wednesday instructed jurors to re-examine their views and consider opposing perspectives without compromising their core convictions. Clancy admits to strangling her three young children in 2023, but is pleading not guilty by reason of insanity. A trailblazer in the women's liberation movement has passed away.
3: Warned us about.
2: A post on her official Instagram page said this morning that Gloria Steinem passed away peacefully at her home in New York City, surrounded by some of the many who loved her. She was 92. And the Trump administration is threatening to end its support of the Smithsonian. The Smithsonian's governing board says it received a letter by Trump officials stating that federal agencies claim it may have violated anti-discrimination laws through its diversity practices. Michael Kastner, NBC News Radio.
4: People may faint as a reaction to pain, exhaustion, hunger, or emotional stress. It may also happen after someone has been standing or sitting still for a long period of time, especially if they are hot. When someone faints, their pulse slows right down, but it usually picks up again quickly and goes back to normal. If someone has fainted but doesn't come round after a couple of minutes, then this could be more serious. There are three key signs of someone who has fainted. They have a brief period of unresponsiveness, causing them to fall to the ground. They may have a slow pulse. Their skin may be pale, cold, and sweaty. If someone's feeling faint, advise them to lie down. Kneel down next to them and raise their legs, supporting their ankles on your shoulder or a chair if available, to help blood flow back to the brain. Watch their face for signs that they are recovering. Make sure that they have plenty of fresh air. Ask bystanders to move away. And if you're inside, ask someone to open a window.
5: If people want to look at how much sugar is in soda, they should take a teaspoon, and in one 20-ounce soda, there are 17 teaspoons of sugar. Pretty soon, you've got a big pile of sugar. Nobody would eat that much sugar, but they are in liquid form when they consume soda.
6: And research from the National Center for Health Statistics says almost two-thirds of boys and girls consume at least one sugar-sweetened beverage on a given day. And the drinks come with downsides. Mayo Clinic's Dr. Donald Hensrud says sugar contributes empty calories that provide almost no nutrients.
5: It can cause cavities. Also, it causes a little bit of inflammation in the body. That's a little bit more subtle.
6: And Dr. Hensrud says these beverages also keep kids from reaching for other drinks that do offer nutritional value. Dr. Hensrud recommends setting limits on sugary drinks and considering alternatives like milk or carbonated water with a non-calorie flavoring. And
5: good old water is the best.
6: For the Mayo Clinic News Network, I'm Jeff Olson.
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0: How about you hear this? There's a new TV host on Blaze TV, Nick Freitas. And this is what he said about the Lindsey Clancy trial. And it's kind of what we were just talking about with Brittany. Listen to this.
1: I honestly don't think that women understand what a catalyst moment this is. There's been a lot of conditions set for young men to just be fed up. This is the one where I don't think they realize you could look back in 20 years and be like, oh, this is where we lost the right to vote.
2: Yeah, literally.
1: Because the bottom line is, as women become more tribal, men are becoming more tribal.
3: Yep.
1: And bad news, our tribe doesn't need you to secure our rights.
3: Mm-hmm.
2: Yeah, literally.
1: You need us to help you secure yours.
3: Yep.
1: And people are like, oh, Nick Freitas is advocating. No, I'm not advocating it. I'm telling you, you get tribal to this degree.
3: Yeah.
1: Where not only can you kill our kids in the womb through all 9 months of pregnancy, but now you can strangle them on the outside and you're the one that gets sympathy and the husband is to blame.
3: Mm-hmm.
1: That's where you move men into the screw you phase of the exercise. Yeah,
0: this is so dangerous because I think he's right. I think he's right. I mean, to an extreme, he's right. And this is why this is so dangerous. We all have to, if I have time, I'll talk about this later, if not tomorrow. We all have to draw a line in our own lives. Look at what's happening to all of us. We are being divided to such an extreme in every way possible. Father from children, brothers from sisters, you know, men from women, black and white, all of these lines are all being drawn. This is the end of humanity, gang. Don't you see? This is all one play. Divide, divide, divide. Now we're down to the basic men and women divide. This is not sustainable. Change course. You're on the wrong side. If this is where you're dividing, you're on the wrong side. Unite.

You've been hearing about the struggles with the country's housing market for a couple of years now. 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
5: ABC News, I'm Sherry Preston. The jury in the Lindsey Clancy murder trial is back at it, trying to reach a verdict in Plymouth, Massachusetts. ABC's Aaron Katursky says the case of the mom who strangled her kids has sparked debate nationwide. However,
6: the only debate that counts involves the nine women and three men who have spent about 30 hours now deciding whether Clancy methodically and intentionally killed her three children or whether she cannot be culpable because of postpartum psychosis.
5: Women's rights leader Gloria Steinem has died. She passed away peacefully at her New York brownstone, which will now serve as a gathering place for community organizing and activism. Gloria Steinem was 92. Commerce Secretary Howard Lutnick is now saying in a social media post he misspoke yesterday in his comments during an interview, saying no American service members have died during the war with Iran. Actually, 18 service members have lost their lives. New Jersey is filing a petition with the U.S. Supreme Court asking it to shut down prediction market betting in the state. This is ABC News. One of the Penn State students accused of running a multi-million dollar drug ring is out on bail. Agostino Abatiello is facing numerous drug possession charges and is pleading not guilty, says ABC's Perry Russum.
7: The 24-year-old's lawyer now speaking out.
8: It's a good student, good kid. What they're alleging, we'll find out how much of that, if any of it's true.
7: Officials say Abatiello and another former student, Thomas Robinson, brought in kilos of cocaine in 2023 and 2024. Prosecutors say the drugs were cut and packaged at the Delta Upsilon and Sigma Chi fraternity houses and distributed mainly to Penn State students.
5: Another student is claiming that Abatiello would refer to himself as the godfather when dealing the drugs from the frat houses. American Airlines wants more big spenders, now says it'll add more premium seats to new Boeing 777 jets used on long-haul routes. And while it's phasing out first class on the planes, it is increasing the number of business class seats. I'm Sherry Preston, ABC News.
9: 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I've been surfing here since I was a kid. 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Watching him and taking in the blue waves, the sea breeze, the blurry horizon?
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1: Here's the latest Detroit news, weather, and traffic on 910 AM, Detroit's News Talk Superstation.
2: Roads are in pretty good shape for the mid-morning drive. We do have a disabled vehicle in Detroit on I-75 southbound at Warren Avenue. It's blocking the right lane, so here traffic is slow. Also watch for a disabled vehicle on the Lodge southbound at I-94. The left lane is blocked. And on 94 westbound at the Jeffries, we've got a left lane blocked by another disabled vehicle. In the news, one of two pigs that got loose along Hendrick Street in Detroit is now in the care of Detroit Animal Control and Care. They say two pigs ran up to them on Monday and they started to pet them. A female pig was caught by neighbors but was set free. The Detroit Animal Care and Control caught the male pig yesterday after over an hour and will be taking him to a farm rescue or animal sanctuary. Detroit Lions general manager Brad Holmes is confident two key defensive players will return this season. He said Wednesday there's no timetable, though, for their return. Your local forecast today is for some sun, but scattered thunderstorms are possible. High today of 87. I'm Heather Pasco for 910 AM News Talk Superstation.
3: I'm Dan Loney with Your Money Now. Federal Reserve Governor Christopher Waller said in an interview with Reuters that he is leaning towards keeping interest rates steady at the September FOMC meeting. Waller expressed confidence in current inflation trends, saying that tariff impacts have been muted and higher energy prices have not impacted other parts of the economy. Campbell's posted mixed results in its latest quarter, but also shared a sour forecast for the fiscal year ahead. Its shares are down almost 10%. The soups giant also cut its quarterly dividend and closed some plants to support margins. It says that it is seeing more consumers go with cheaper store brands and that it is dealing with higher raw material costs. Wall Street stocks are higher on the news that there may not be a rate hike in September. The Dow Jones Industrial Average is up right around 350 points. The NASDAQ is up around 150. West Texas crude up 1.3% at above $92 a barrel. And that is Your Money Now.
4: 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I've been surfing here since I was a kid. Now, seeing my grandson out on the water, it means everything to me. 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
2: I gotta tell you, this Clancy trial looks like we're gonna have a hung jury. There are crowds gathering in front of the courthouse now, and everybody's saying this is putting, you know, a spotlight on mental health, the mental health crisis. Yeah, that's one thing. That's one thing. Putting a spotlight on mental health crisis is one thing. You know, I don't know how much of the trial you've been following, and I have stayed out of it because I don't like it when we just declare people guilty

0: you're innocent, especially if I haven't done all my homework on it. But, you know, the testimony is that she planned it out. She knew what she was doing. She, you know, she operated this. It wasn't just a, I'm hearing voices, I got to do this. But, again, I haven't heard all the testimony. But we are in a real situation here where we are, it's toxic empathy. It's toxic empathy. And you can be for better mental health. You can be for people saying, you got to take postpartum depression seriously. I'm one of those people. Take it seriously. It's real. But you can also separate that from killed three children and look at the facts of the case. We're in a weird place in America. We'll get into that in about a half hour again. Carol Roth is going to join me here in a minute. We've been talking about, you know, what the Republicans should be talking about, what they should be doing, and not really doing it. However, the president came out and said he's going to go across the country for 30 days to try to help 35 Republicans. I don't know. Too little, too late. I don't know. It's not him. It's really them. They're the problem, not him. And so we're going to talk about the affordability crisis. Yeah, I'm a conservative that will say there is affordability crisis, because all you have to do is go stand in a checkout line at a grocery store. If you don't think that's an affordability crisis, I mean, how rich are you? Because I see the problem. But I want to focus with Carol on a couple of things that can be done pretty easily. And one of them is the government of the United States is the largest predatory lender in the world. And this is a real problem, and this could be ended quickly. I'll talk to Carol about this. It's, give you a hint, it's about universities. Also, we'll talk about housing and how to make that affordable coming up in just a second. First, let me tell you about our sponsor. It's LifeLock. 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I need a password and then a code texted to my phone. 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I know who I am. I've been here the whole time, but the internet remains suspicious. 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Carol, how are you?
1: I'm doing well. How are you?
0: Very good. Carol Roth, who, if you don't have her economic news coming in her, you know, in your email box, her newsletter, go to carolroth.com/news, sign up for a newsletter. You're going to be way ahead of everything that is happening economically. Carol, let's start with, because I've read some of your notes and some of your writings on this. The biggest predatory lender in the world is the United States government, and this is so true. If this were a bank doing it, it would be the number one story everywhere, but it's the government. Explain.
1: Right. Everybody hates payday lenders. Everybody hates those who go after people who are vulnerable. We have the U.S. government who, under the Obama administration, largely nationalized student lending. They got the banks out of the way. And now it's the U.S. government. And they are preying on teenagers. They're preying on people who can't even drink alcohol. They're not old enough to drink alcohol, or in some cases to get cough syrup, you know, when they go to Target or Walmart. But somehow they can take on 5 and 6 figures of debt for college and figure out what the return on investment is supposed to be for that. And that's why I call the government the largest predatory lender in the world, because they are transferring wealth on a wholesale basis from young Americans. And where is it going, Glenn? It's going straight to colleges and primarily to college administrators. It's not even going to professors who are improving the education. It's just bloated administration, and that is not leading to better outcomes. So it means that young people, they're paying more for education, and they're not able to get a good return on investment in a lot of the cases, or in some cases, any return on investment, because it's not treated like any other loan is.
0: Right.
1: When you,
0: I was going to say, when you, if I went into a bank and I was going to start a business, they would say, let me see your business plan. You know, how are you planning on paying this back? What are you building? You know, how competent are you at that, et cetera? They're going in and they're saying, I want a gender studies degree. And nobody says, how are you going to pay this loan back? What job are you going to get? What are the stats out there about what kind of salary those people who are graduating today are going to make? There's nothing on that.
1: There's nothing. And there's no what we call an underwriting process to see, you know, match up your ability to repay with the amount that you're getting from the loan. So they don't look at your grades. They don't look at your major. If you have the gender studies degree, you can take out the same amount as you can if you're going into finance or engineering or something that's likely to have a higher outcome. There's no accountability. The colleges, who are the beneficiaries, aren't on the hook for any of this. Like a regular loan that is, you know, eligible for the bankruptcy process, these are not eligible for the bankruptcy process. So when you look at young people and you say, why are they turning to the Democratic Socialists? Why are they so disenfranchised? It's because they were told to go to school. They were told they needed an education, that they would get a better job. They're not getting better jobs. They're saddled with this debt. This debt is at higher and higher interest rates. So they're trying to pay it down. They don't understand that when you just pay the interest, the principal doesn't go down. They don't understand why they still have this debt, because our education system has failed them. And it delays their progress in life. It delays their ability to buy a house. It delays their ability to start a family. So, you know, it's hard to say somebody who was a teenager or a very young person when they signed up for this, you know, this whole idea, I'm a big person for personal responsibility, but we are preying on them. Why is the U.S. government allowing this to happen, allowing the colleges to do this? To me, this is the absolute lowest hanging fruit. And President Trump said he was going to get tough on the colleges. He started to go in that direction, and I don't think he went far enough. For somebody who's, you know, sunk his teeth into tariffs, stuck his teeth into Iran, sink your teeth into colleges and universities and change this whole system. Get the government out, make the colleges partially responsible, allow this to go through bankruptcy, and for existing loans, restructure all of the interest payments that are going to the government that have already been paid, and let these young people, don't absolve them of their responsibility, but give them some credit for what they've already done.
0: So you're suggesting maybe take some of the money that they paid in interest, and if they were paying it for a long period of time, take some of the interest and say, okay, we're going to take 50% of the interest payment, because you're not paying the principal down at all, or barely. And we're going to apply that, you know, for a one-time application, we're going to apply 50% of that's going to go to the principal.
1: Credit balance. But again, this is the kind of thing that we can't revisit and continue to do.
0: Yes.
1: It all has to change at once. So it has to be part of a full program. Here's how we're changing this in the future, because we're not going to be in this business anymore, and we're going to make the colleges responsible, and we're going to make this like any other loan for you. And then for people who've already been through it, here's what we're going to do for you. And by the way, because this is always the pushback is from, hey, I paid my loan, I was responsible, I'm not getting, you know, I'm getting screwed here. Well, if you didn't pay in just interest over time and over time and over time, you really aren't getting a penalty for that. So I feel like there's no perfect way to address this, but it does address it in a more balanced way.
0: There's not going to be complete fairness on any of this stuff. These are we're at the point where almost every answer, every solution is a bad answer to somebody.
1: Right. There's always a trade-off.
0: Right.
1: Always.
0: So, but, you know, I remember saying when Obama went after and said, you know, we're going to just give loans out, I thought, and I said, this is going to make the cost of education skyrocket. because there's

0: go to school, K through 12, the fact that we do not teach young people how to do a return on investment calculation, something that I'm not joking, my dad taught me to do when I was 10 years old, and to be able to look at the data and say, this isn't going to work, or to be able to understand the difference between interest and principal. It's economic and financial literacy, and we're driving it. The state, the government is driving this on purpose because they don't want people to understand financial literacy and economic literacy, because then people would understand how screwed up the government is and require some accountability there. So they just let everybody struggle and then blame capitalism.
1: Is there any way the president could also take this and say, you know, you have to be on the hook, and if you don't inform people before they take out these loans, if you're not clear,
0: Yes.
1: if you haven't shown them, then we're not going to loan to you because you're a bad risk to us as the United States government. Those tax dollars that we are now spending and loaning to students, that should be sacred money. And I don't mind loaning for, you know, my tax dollars loaning for education, because those are the people that are going to figure out how to fix the problems of tomorrow and make our world better. But not this way, not this way.
0: Well, I used to think that. I mean, unfortunately, a lot of these colleges have become hedge funds with indoctrination camps attached to
1: Yes.
0: them, and they are not concerned with education and making people better, which is why so many of these young people come out, as communists and democratic socialist sympathizers instead of the people who are fixing the world. So that's part of the issue too, is I don't like the government being involved in lending, but I don't think that people who are going to school are coming out and getting better outcomes because of the things that I'm seeing them teaching at colleges and universities as well. So, that's also a piece of the problem here. If we were sending people and they were coming out and they were, really creating a lot of productivity, I don't think that this would be an issue. But, as you have correctly identified, anytime the government gets involved and gives money willy-nilly, the cost, whether it's education or healthcare or whatnot, and we don't have real free market competition and things functioning the way that they would otherwise, that's when the costs are just allow to continue to rise. And if you look at the chart, a great chart, I sent it to you
1: Yeah.
0: by Mark Perry, the chart of the century. I'll put it
1: It's
0: up on my
1: crazy.
0: X for everyone to see. Everything that the government's involved in has exceeded the cost of inflation significantly. In places where we have free market competition, those prices continue to decrease. It's a law that's worked since the beginning of time, and it's a reality. But again, nobody understand. Well, not nobody, but the broad American populace
1: Yeah.
0: doesn't understand this, and that is the heart of the
1: Okay,
0: problem.
1: so I'm going to take a quick break, and we're going to come back, and we're going to talk about housing, because that's the other thing. By the way, before we break, have you heard a single person in the GOP suggest anything like this?
0: So I actually have suggested some things, and we do have a handful of people who've come out and said, yeah, these things make sense, but it is the minority, it's not the majority,
1: Right.
0: and that's the
1: It's
0: problem.
1: these people should be running on these things. They should
0: Right.
1: be able to say, yeah, there's an affordability problem, and here's how we're going to fix it. This
0: Yeah.
1: fixes that. Hang on just a second. Carol, we're going to come back to you here in just a second. First, let me tell you about Friend Factor. I have a complaint about dogs. I'd like to speak to whoever designed the system here. 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
2: Carol, I hate to say we're going to be out of time. I only have about 3 minutes, so let's get into what we can on housing.
3: Yes, so just real quickly before I get to housing, I do want to say, in terms of Congress's failure, the number one thing that would help fix affordability is going after waste, fraud, and abuse. It's estimated anywhere from $250 billion to $1 trillion of fraud alone is in our system. So things that would, you know, not only make things like less, but, you know, increase in, or decrease interest rates. We had a president who tried to go after that and Congress did not back him up. So I just wanted to say that.
0: Thank you.
3: But housing. So one of the ideas that I have been floating is allowing for interest rate assumability. If you have cheap interest rate, you know, that's one of the things that's locking up housing. You don't want to move into another house. And if somebody is coming in to buy your house, it's going to be way more expensive for them. So if we allow these cheap interest rates to be assumed, it's a win-win. It's locked up so the banks aren't making money. And there's going to be a bridge between the existing loan and what else is needed for a new buyer. And the banks can benefit from that.
2: I got to tell you, and it helps the president accomplish what he wants. He's been wanting lower interest rates. Okay, they're not going to give them to you. Here's your lower interest rate. Here it
3: is.
2: Assumable mortgages. Quickly, one more thing.
3: Yes. So also, I know people have different feelings about tariffs, but tariffs have increased builder costs, lumber, drywall, steel, appliances, whatever it is. You know, if we roll that back, if that becomes less of a focus and we focus more on affordability, that's another thing that can help the cost of new housing as well.
2: And the other thing, I agree with you on that. But the other thing is we've got to go after these regulations.
3: Regulations
2: now
3: Huge.
2: Account for like $130,000 on the average house. That's
3: Correct.
2: Insane. Between federal and local, it's $130,000 in regulation cost. That's got to stop. That's got to come under control. And I think it's a 43-47% increase since 2019.
3: It's housing, it's business, it's energy, it's food, it's everything. So attack the red tape and you're going to have a better cost of living and more prosperity. It's you know, economics 101.
2: Carol, thank you very much. Carol Roth, make sure you get her newsletter. She's way ahead of the curve and you'll know what's coming down the pike. CarolRoth.com/news. 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Okay. When we come back, there's a couple of things we have to deal with. This crazy thing from the Canadian military asking a U.S. admiral, do we have plans to attack Canada? And he's like, what? No, we don't. No. Well, do we? And if we do, would you follow the president? He refuses to answer. He's like, this is a ridiculous question. Why don't you ask me about the plan to attack Mars? And so then the writer goes back to Canada and decides to say, you know what? He won't answer the question. They have attack plans. They're coming for us. Canada, you're jumping the shark here. You're really becoming unhinged. We'll talk about that and go back up to what is happening in Plymouth, Mass, and what it means to men and women and relationships and everything else. It's we're slipping into even more dangerous territory mentally. We are becoming even more sick as a nation. Come on, wake up, turn it around, put things back in place. We'll go there next. You know, one of the strangest things about a really nice hotel is the bed, because here's what happened. You walk into the room, you put your bag down, and before you're even unpacked, you're inspecting the bed. 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
5: There's an accident on I-75 southbound at the Davison. Traffic here is a bit slow. We do have construction as well on I-75 north and southbound at 696. Northbound, it's a left lane closure, and you're slow from about 8 Mile. In the news, a grant from the Michigan Economic Development Corporation of nearly $1 million in state incentives has been awarded to an Israeli drone company with its U.S. headquarters in Sterling Heights. Capture Systems Limited is expanding in Sterling Heights, and Governor Whitmer says that will create 125 jobs. Birmingham police are going to crack down on the use of e-bikes and electric motorcycles amid an increase in people being hurt in crashes on them. Your local forecast today is for some sunshine, but some scattered heavy thunderstorms are possible today, a high of 83. 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
7: I'm Michael Wallace. The Massachusetts jury in the Lindsey Clancy murder trial is back deliberating this morning after telling the judge for a second time yesterday they were deadlocked. Clancy says she was suffering from postpartum psychosis when she allegedly killed her three children. News Nation's Laura Engel.
8: Here we are, verdict watch day six. Many people wondering, are we getting closer? Are we getting in mistrial territory? Truly only the jury knows how this is all going to end. We don't know how the jury is currently divided. We don't know what the issue may be. Are they going back and forth over evidence, over testimony, of the medical, of the phone calls? We just simply don't know. Hopefully we'll get those answers if they do talk after this is all over with.
7: Feminist activist and journalist Gloria Steinem has died. She became one of the most powerful voices of the women's liberation movement.
9: Sex and race, because they are easy, visible differences, have been the primary ways of organizing human beings into superior and inferior groups and into the cheap labor on which this system still depends. We are talking about a society in which there will be no roles other than those chosen or those earned. We are really talking about humanism.
7: Her foundation says Steinem died at her home in New York City. It did not share a cause of death. Gloria Steinem was 92. A federal judge in Boston will hear arguments today on whether to ban the U.S. Postal Service from requiring states to use a new mail-in balloting system for the midterms. President Trump signed an executive order setting up the system. A Postal Service whistleblower says that system is rife with errors and may lead to a lot of ballots not being counted. President Trump is correcting his own Commerce Secretary. Worldwide News Network Stacey Lynn has more from Washington.
10: Howard Lutnick told CNBC there had been no American deaths in the war.
11: I think the way the president is playing Iran, right, there's not. There haven't been American deaths. It's really just an economic choke out.
10: But President Trump took to social media to correct him, writing, quote, 18 people were killed in Iran. He said Lutnick apparently had Venezuela on his mind when he made the statement. The Pentagon has confirmed 18 U.S. service members have been killed in the six-month conflict. The unusual public correction comes as fighting has intensified again, with Iran launching new attacks on U.S. positions across the Middle East. Stacey Lynn, Worldwide News Network, Washington.
7: More than 80 migrants are feared dead after their boat was found off the Canary Islands. Spanish rescuers say the boat may have been adrift in the Atlantic Ocean for 27 days. They found 44 survivors and 5 bodies still on the boat. Finland, which is growing more worried about its neighbor, Russia, is conducting Europe's largest civil defense exercise since World War II. More than 2,000 volunteers spent the night in a cave that was built to withstand a nuclear or biological attack. This is the Worldwide News Network.
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2: Okay, guys, I think it's time to say to Canada, the doctor will see you now. Canada is going nuts. Let me explain. There's an admiral, and he was speaking at one of the war games, and I think it's the Global News. Help me out on this one, Ricky, because you know Canadian media. The Global News is a Canadian, like ABC or NBC,
0: yes,
2: up in Canada, right? So
0: one of the big three.
2: Part of the big three. Partially owned by the government, do you know?
0: Mm-hmm. Okay. All Canadian media is basically subsidized.
2: Okay. So they go in there, they're listening to this briefing, and I want to play the Global News reporter and what he asked this admiral. And listen to his attitude, listen to his question, and listen to what the admiral says. Go ahead, play.
18: Would you obey an order to launch military action against Canada?
19: I find that scenario to be absolutely and utterly preposterous. I follow the orders of the commander in chief, but that is a needlessly emotional question.
18: Also,
19: Canada is a close ally. I'm sorry, I didn't mean to be insulted, but...
18: No, you didn't answer the question.
19: I'm sorry?
18: You didn't answer the question, but
19: I said I follow the orders of the president, and I find it to be a... would you ask me, please, also, what my attack plans are for the Martians?
18: You want to dismiss it, by all means.
19: Yes, sir. I don't dismiss you, but I do dismiss the question.
2: Okay. So that is a preposterous question, okay? Of course he has to answer, I follow the instructions of the commander of the United States, the president of the United States. He's in uniform. That's what he does. Now, a separate question. If the president called you up today and said, hey, I need you to launch missiles against Mark Carney, I would bet any admiral, every admiral would go, Mr. President, can I get your code again, please? That doesn't make any sense. Okay. Those would be the orders of an absolute lunatic. We're not at war. Mark Carney's the one who said we're at war. Donald Trump has sent everybody. Thank you. Has sent everybody. There's the Chinese gong for Mark Carney. See, I said it again and you missed it. There you go. Anyway, You know, he

0: The president has sent person after person after person to talk to the Canadians and say, we're not in a war. We're not in a war. Now, Global News, a government news agency from Canada, asks this ridiculous question, and then it goes to the Ottawa Citizen, another Canadian news organization, and they say that the U.S. Admiral dodges questions about attacking Canada, but acknowledges he would follow Trump's orders. He wasn't dodging. He's saying that's a ridiculous question. I'm not going to answer ridiculous questions. Not going to. That's not dodging. That's a stupid question. We are allies.
1: Here's what I would say. See, this is why I could never be in government. Because here's what I would say. That's the dumbest question I've ever heard. The dumbest question. First of all, we're allies. What is wrong with you? You need a medical checkup for that question. Now, I could answer it and say, of course there are plans to attack Canada. There's plans to attack the North Pole if Santa gets out of hand. Our job is to fill a building called the Pentagon, bigger than most of your provinces, with people who their only job is to think of scenarios in case something goes wrong. In some filing cabinet somewhere in the Pentagon, maybe under C, maybe under never going to happen, I can tell you there is a file that has Canada's name on it. But nobody is talking about it because we're friends. We're allies. We're neighbors. Let me ask you, have you asked your military about their plans to attack the United States? Why not? Because it's ridiculous. That's how I would have handled it. He handled it much nicer. That's why I'm not at the Pentagon, nor anywhere near a microphone for the federal government. And God help me, man, if I were in the White House and the button was on the desk and I wasn't even president and I saw that question, and there was a button that was Mark Canada, I might have launched. This is ridiculous. I might have launched. And the president would go, why did you just, that's nuclear war. It's Canada, sir. It's Canada. Did you hear that question? And now they're going to follow it up in the Ottawa Citizen saying he's dodging the question. They believe it anyway. Nuke them. Glenn Beck, Ottawa Citizen. Glenn Beck says nuke Canada, and he means it. Oh, my God, you people are, you need a medical checkup. And the good thing is, there's room for you to see the doctor probably in June of 2028. Congratulations on your medical system. Oh, God. Okay, where were we, Ricky?
2: We were at the part where we've already launched a war on Canada, and it's in their heads.
1: It is.
2: The PSYOP is complete.
1: It is. It is. It's in their head. He does their, you know, Lake America thing. And he says, you know what he means when he says they're the 51st state? Do you know what he means? He doesn't mean sew another star on the flag. He means you're like our 51st state. We're that close. We share so much. We share everything. You know, we build our cars. Ford builds our cars here and in Mexico and Canada. We share everything. And while we, you know, because of drug lords, we're not the same as we are with you. We have an open border. And you know what? We shouldn't, because you're sending terrorists down to our country. But that's what he means by the 51st state. Not like we're coming up with our military. We're going to take, we don't want your rat hole state. You know why? Because then we're going to have to pay for all your socialist crap that all you people believe in. No, there's no one. There's no conservative that is saying, you know, we should invade and take Canada. Because then we'll have a whole bunch of other Marxist voters we have to deal with. No, we don't want your problems. Your problems are your problems. We have big enough problems here. We don't need your problems. You take care of your problems. We'll take care of our problems. We'll treat each other with respect. We'll recognize that China and Islamists and communists are a mutual threat to the Western way of life. And if you can't admit that, then you know what? We can't really be as close as we once were. But I will tell you this. While it's ridiculous to ask the question, is there an invasion plan of China? That's ridiculous. You give this 10 years and you keep cozying up to China. You keep bringing China in. You get all of your stuff run by China. You get all of the Chinese factories in. You have all your chips made. We can't trade with you because China is a threat to the United States. And the closer you get to them, the more we have to build a wall, either literally or figuratively, between us. The more you get in bed with radicalized Islam to the point where you have 2,000 Jews, Canadian Jews, going, I've got to get out of here. Can I get into the United States? The more you do that, the more we have to distance ourselves. You keep going down this road for 10 years, and you know what? There might be a battle plan on the table. There might be. I hope to God not. But if you become a threat to the sovereignty of the United States, or honestly, forget the United States, the sovereignty of each and every individual on planet Earth who are sovereigns of their own life. If you become more communist, more Marxist, more collectivist, you keep killing your people at the clip you're killing them at in the name of compassion, you're not an enemy of the United States. You're an enemy of mankind. You're an enemy of God. He's going to solve that problem long before the U.S. military will. You're going to collapse. You're going to collapse. You're on the wrong track. And you know what? I don't say that like we're on the right track. I don't know anybody that's on the right track right now. Don't look to us for answers. We're struggling ourselves. We could be exactly where you are in 10 years. But stop with this baby nonsense. Oh, are you going to attack? You know, I was talking to Clay Travis. And he, what was it, a $10 million bet or bounty? He'd give the WNBA $10 million if the WNBA would play the, what was it, fifth grade team of his choosing, if they play a game of basketball against fifth graders, and he'd give them, you know, $10 million if they won. You know what, Canada? We could send our fifth graders up. We might be able to send our fifth graders up. I mean, after a briefing or two. You're like the WNBA of armies, please. Please, we don't need a battle plan. We just need somebody to go, you guys got some guns? Yeah, let's go take Canada, please. Now, maybe we can't say that in Minnesota. In Texas, we could say that. Texas, we could say, guys, what do you say we just solve this? Let's just go up and take Canada. And Texans would take care of the job. Everybody else is too much of a wuss nowadays. You know, I was in Europe. And people would say, where are you from? And I'd say, Florida. Or I'd say, we live in Idaho or whatever. I don't live in Texas anymore. My business is in Texas, but I don't live here anymore. We ended up saying Texas. You know why? Because the responses were hysterical. Absolutely hysterical. My favorite was, oh, well, that's not really America, is it? Uh-huh. You're right. At least right now, could change in 30 days, but at least right now, it kind of isn't really America. It's its own place with its own attitude, and every state should be that way. Every state should be that way. We are one country, but we're 50 experimental laboratories. Instead, we're all becoming 49 Marxist laboratories. I should say 48. Florida and Texas. And it may be 49 because we might lose Texas. But we're supposed to be different. And our 51st state has always been different. You're kind of like our special state. More in a minute. Let me tell you about my Patriot Supply. Would have a lot less concern about emergencies if they would just, you know, make appointments. Hey, this is the Power Grid. What are you doing Tuesday around 2 o'clock? Have everything ready because we're going to show up as a Power Grid failure sometime between Tuesday at 10 a.m. and Thursday at 4 p.m. Unfortunately, that's not how any of it works. 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
6: NBC News Radio, I'm Michael Kastner. Jurors are deliberating for a sixth day in the Lindsey Clancy murder trial in Massachusetts. The judge spoke to them this morning.
7: So with that, again, thank you as always for following those instructions. Going to ask you to resume your deliberations. Thank you.
6: Yesterday, the jury told the judge they were still deadlocked, leading the judge to issue what is known as a Tui Rodriguez charge that urges jurors to re-examine their views and consider opposing perspectives without compromising their core convictions. Gloria Steinem, considered the leader of the feminist movement in the U.S., has died. A post on her official Instagram page said this morning that Steinem passed away peacefully at her home in New York City, surrounded by some of the many who loved her. NBC's Ann Thompson with reaction from another female trailblazer.
8: We heard from former Secretary of State Hillary Clinton this morning mentioning that Gloria was an optimist and that her activism was rooted in that optimism.
6: Michael Kastner, NBC News Radio.
9: Buckle up.
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9: It's time for the Automotive Report. Here's Henry Pang.
11: I'm at Ford Motor Company's Arizona Proving Grounds in the Mojave Desert, where it is 107 degrees, which is pretty average for the month of August, which is just how Ford likes it, because engineers use this facility for vehicle thermal testing at very high temperatures. Vehicles like the Ford Mustang, which I just took a ride in, around the Proving Grounds 14-acre skid pad. The skid pad's temperature was 150 degrees, which is not quite hot enough to fry an egg. Believe me, we tried. The yellow egg yolk matched the yellow paint on our Mustang Mach 1. Heat stresses every element of a car, from the engine to the exhaust, to materials adjacent to the exhaust, to tire rubber. At the exhaust header exiting an engine, the temperature reaches 1,700 degrees, which is more than enough to boil an egg. But Ford doesn't use this facility in summer. It's used all year round as well, particularly in winter months, when Ford's Michigan and Dearborn proving grounds are just too cold for meaningful performance testing. Employees from, for example, the Mustang team spend a lot of time down here in winter, scheduling two-week stays in apartments on the 1,400-acre facility's grounds, where they test on a 2.1-mile oval, road course, and drag strip, as well as the skid pad. The skid pad is outfitted with an underground irrigation system so it can be flooded to simulate wet weather conditions. It doesn't rain much out here in the Mojave. I jumped in the right-hand seat of the Mustang with Proving Grounds manager Robbie Schaefer, who expertly drifted the pony car around the pad at lurid angles to prove its balance. Don't try that at the Woodward Dream Cruise. For 910 AM, the News Talk Superstation, I'm Henry Payne.
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0: Hey, Jason, can you give me the look at what's happening in the Strait of Hormuz? Because the price of oil is not reflecting the news that it seems to be true, and that is 17 million barrels of oil has been going through the Strait of Hormuz. We are close to how it was before the war, and yet I'm not seeing the price of anything come down. What's true, what's not? Do you know?
1: Yeah, the energy secretary and multiple other officials that even CNN is now reporting on said that on Monday, the U.S. military escorted 40 commercial vehicles carrying, they say, 18 million barrels of oil through the Strait of Hormuz. So if you count in also all the oil that has now been diverted since the war started, that's now, you know, heading out via pipelines, that's more than the 20 million that was being transiting before the war. So if this holds, we're looking at just a massive, I guess, fail that the IRGC and Iran played. They have now signed their own death warrant when it comes to leverage via the Strait. So again, if this holds and doesn't get upended through something else, who knows what, as I said before, nothing will ever be the same. When it comes to Middle East, the oil, and the Strait of Hormuz, it will never be the same.
0: All they have to do is hold out until the election. That's it. If they can hold out to the election, they have a chance of really affecting this election. If this thing fell apart now, gas prices would plummet, and a lot of this affordability talk would go away. But you watch. They will hold out until the election. They'll do everything they can to hold out. And hopefully it happens before this, but you watch, it'll probably happen right after, because they are so close to absolute collapse right now. So close. And the president is not, he is not messing around with them anymore. He's so tired of them. All right. More tomorrow. May God save the Republic.

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5: ABC News, I'm Sherry Preston. Day six of deliberations in the Lindsay Clancy trial. ABC's Aaron Katursky has been there covering it. The woman who admits she killed her children but says she was suffering from postpartum psychosis at the time.
6: I'll be curious to see, absent any word of a verdict or whether an indication that they're still hung, whether the jury asks for any evidence or any readbacks of testimony, or if they need the judge to clarify the law, because they haven't done that at all this week.
5: Gloria Steinem, longtime feminist icon, activist, and political protester, has died at the age of 92. Her foundation says the New York brownstone where she lived and died will become a hub for community organizing and women's rights events. Iran targeting more Gulf allies in overnight attacks, firing drones at Kuwait and Bahrain after Wednesday's U.S. bombardment of Iran. In Minneapolis, still no motive for another mass shooting. Two people were killed. The gunman took his own life. This is ABC News. People living in several North Texas communities will spend the long holiday weekend assessing the damage from a wildfire that has been blazing for over a week. ABC's Jim Ryan has more from Dallas-Fort Worth.
7: In the 10 days since the so-called Ross wildfire started, more than 90,000 acres has burned. No one has been reported injured, but
8: from an agriculture standpoint, especially a livestock standpoint, it is devastating.
7: At least 100 head of cattle have died in the fire, and Curtis Preston of Texas A&M says
8: on the livestock that made it, we see a lot of respiratory issues.
7: The full effect of the Ross fire isn't likely to be known until months after the flames are out. Jim Ryan, ABC News in Dallas-Fort Worth.
5: Firefighters say the Ross fire was human-caused, but it was not deliberately set. Layoffs are on the way at Uber. The company says it will be cutting 10% of its workforce. In a message to workers, Uber CEO says despite the business performing well, the company's structure has become too complex. I'm Sherry Preston, ABC News.
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12: 75 northbound Grange Hall accident takes up the right shoulder, and we're watching slowdowns. 75 southbound at the Davison with an accident as well. The death on Monday of 46-year-old Jonathan Harley of Novi ruled a homicide. Police found him dead in his home just before 9:30 Monday. They did a welfare check after he didn't report to work. They say they were aware of reports that gunshots may have been heard in the neighborhood Saturday night, but they have not confirmed that. 38 horses back at High Vibes Trail Rides in Milford after they had been seized by the Oakland County Animal Control Division. The owner says they have 2 weeks. That last 2 weeks were heart-wrenching, and her attorney said her livelihood took a big hit. Forecast has a severe thunderstorm warning in effect for a little while longer for Macomb and parts of St. Clair County. A severe thunderstorm watch also in effect for Oakland County. We'll see those storms today, and we'll have a high of 89. I'm Rick Schrempf, 910 AM News Talk Superstation.
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0: Welcome, everybody. Thursday edition of Clay and Buck kicks off right now. Great to have you all with us, as always. We've got Trump covering a whole range of things at a Rose Garden dinner yesterday. Overall assessments of his administration, AOC. He weighs in on AOC, which we know yesterday got a lot of attention from many of you, and even outside of this show, the media was listening in. Trump talked about the midterms, which is going to be a recurring theme here until we get to actual results from that election. We shall discuss that. We are still waiting for any updates on the Lindsey Clancy trial. That is a major news story for all the reasons that we have been discussing. But thus far, no advancement, no movement from that jury. They are deliberating, and we are waiting to hear if anything comes of that. John Fetterman has also given his opinion on data centers, Clay. Yes, sir.
1: Keep going, but I want to get your take on this because Fetterman has become very fascinating to me, but continue.
0: Fetterman,
1: I was just waving my hand to let you know that this is a good topic.
0: We communicate with hand signals, so sometimes if you're like, why am I calling Clay's name? It's because he usually wants to jump in with something. But Fetterman offers Abdul El-Sayed $50,000 to do a rally with Hassan Piker on 9/11. We shall discuss this. I mean, Fetterman's taking some pretty big swings. But something I just wanted to start with, Clay, clearly, and we don't have to spend too much time on it because there hasn't been that much, shall we say, strategic movement on it. There's still a lot of tactical stuff going on. Trump with a truth out this morning, and I'm just going to read this to you. For the treasonous scum, all caps for scum, that refuses to accurately report on our military operation in Iran, we have virtually unlimited amounts of mid to high grade ammunition, far more than we could ever use for this or for any other war, which is highly unlikely. That could improbably take place. In addition, we are producing munitions at levels never seen before. We are stockpiling and preparing for any contingency that could happen. We are taking them for ourselves, the USA, rather than selling them to others. But the sales to allies will soon again begin. Also, please let it be known that the Biden administration gave far more munitions away to Ukraine at no cost to them whatsoever than we have used in Iran. Hundreds of billions of dollars was given to Ukraine and NATO free of charge that Europe would have paid for if they were only asked. But we will be asking for that money, though somewhat belatedly. Thank you for your attention in this matter. I always like to sign off, Clay. The president very frustrated with what he views as, I think, politically motivated reporting. Even people on the right who are ideologically opposed to his Mideast intervention, a little too quick to jump on maybe some of these stories. And that's quite a salvo via truth from the president on this. But he clearly sees that this is a major issue that is being debated out in public in advance of the midterms. Price of gas, Iran situation, all of it.
1: Yeah, look, I think there are so many different interplays. The president said, I believe, that he's planning to go to 35 different of the biggest battlegrounds during the course of the next 60 some odd days. And what he said is help get people across the finish line there. I do think the $400 million that he has in his potential political arsenal to be able to distribute, he spent $800,000 so far for Darlene Graham. To what extent is he going to begin the process of spending that money? How will he decide how it's allocated? And you started off by talking about Fetterman, which I think is one of the really intriguing storylines to follow going forward. We know that we've got a 53-47 Republican edge in the Senate right now. And unfortunately, narrow losses in Wisconsin and Michigan in 2024 in particular kept that from being a basically unassailable majority. I do wonder, with Fetterman being back on the ballot in 2028 in Pennsylvania, the data all reflects that he virtually has no chance whatsoever of being the Democrat nominee. which would mean if he wants to remain a United States senator, he would either have to run as an independent, potentially caucusing with the Republican Party, or become a Republican, because he's actually way more popular with Republicans in Pennsylvania than he is with Democrats. And I wonder whether, Buck, he might be willing on some level to enter into some sort of power-sharing relationship, because the degree to which he's going to war with people like Abdul El-Sayed is indicative to me that there has to be a larger plan afoot for what he is intending to do. And I don't know that there's very many other examples like Fetterman. There's certainly not any right now where an individual has ended up way more popular with the opposing party. And a lot of this was driven by Israel. And I know Fetterman so far has said, I would never change parties. But he has no politically viable future at this point in the Democrat Party, Buck. Now, maybe he doesn't like being a senator, and maybe he just wants to go back to Pennsylvania and kind of return to normal life. Most senators don't want to do that. Certainly not most senators after one term. So when you are laying out some of the aggressive things that he is saying about Abdul El-Sayed, it's setting off a little bit of a light bulb moment for me, where I'm thinking there has to be a larger intent here than just trolling Abdul El-Sayed. Do you buy that, or where do you see this going? Because I think that's the big picture question.
0: Well, let's unveil some of the trolling, because Fetterman, to take the positions that he is taking publicly against somebody who's in a absolutely critical for the Democrats.

0: Democrats and for the Republicans, Senate race in Michigan, for him to be taking some pretty heavy shots here. For example, this is a cut two. Fetterman offers Abdullah Al-Sayed $50,000, he said. Just play cut two. Let everybody hear this.
1: Now, he has been campaigning strong with Hassan Piker. You know, of course, we all know the guy that said America deserved 9/11 and that absolutely despises Israel and Jews and that. And I'm encouraging Al-Sayed, you know, remind everybody in Michigan who you are and the kind of people that you stand with. And I'm offering $50,000 for you to do a rally with Hassan Piker on 9/11, the anniversary. And you could all explain to people why America deserved that 25 years ago. Or do a rally. That's another $50,000 if you do a rally with your sister, you know, that she celebrates publicly after the massacre of 10/7.
0: This is not your run-of-the-mill dispute between, at least ostensibly, two Democrats. Fetterman clearly has carved out this niche. Now, it's usually on foreign policy, Israel-related issues, but Clay, he's throwing some heavy punches.
2: Yeah, yeah, and I don't think it's something that you can just walk back. And so, to me, is Fetterman making a calculated decision to turn his back on the Democrat Party? What would Pennsylvania Republicans say? Would Pennsylvania Republicans say, hey, we're fine letting Fetterman run as our representative if he agreed that he would caucus with us, even if he's not regularly voting as a traditional Republican would? What is Fetterman's endgame here? One option is that he's just not liking being a United States senator, that physically he feels like it's too much of a drain on him, and so he's just going to say, thanks, guys, I'm out. That's a decision that he would have to make soon, right? Because the primary process, as you well know, will get underway basically as soon as we get done with January, with the midterms, come January of 2027, when everybody comes back from Christmas and New Year break, the effective 2028 campaign is underway. And so I just think this is a really one of the most intriguing, unclear storylines to follow as we go forward. And Buck, imagine if Fetterman really stuck it to his party, if Democrats were to have a 51-49 ostensible lead. We saw with Jim Jeffords when he flipped parties, I don't know, 20 years ago, to change control of the United States Senate. What if Fetterman said, hey, you know what, I'm going to go back to caucusing with Republicans now. J.D. Vance has the tie-breaking vote. Again, there's just a lot of drama that I think is going to play out surrounding Fetterman and the choices that he's going to make. And when he's challenging the most popular left-wing, probably, candidate to potentially join the United States Senate in the entire Democrat Party to campaign with Hassan Piker, that's hard to come back from.
0: Here are two things that I would put into this discussion. One is that he's in Pennsylvania, and Pennsylvania's a purple state. And I think that he is trying to play a little bit toward the center on some of these issues, even though I can already see the emails coming in. He votes with the Democrats 90-something percent of the time.
2: Correct.
0: So he's a solid Democrat vote. We're on this. We get it. We understand that. But beyond that, I also think, Clay, that he's recognized that he can be, dare I say, something of a maverick by doing this, getting attention, carving out his own niche. And we're in an era where politicians, it blends into media and blends into the private sector in ways more directly than ever before. Fetterman's creating his own brand here by doing this. Here we are on our show talking about the things that he has said. He knows how to get what? You don't think?
2: I would just say, no, the maverick angle typically works when it's people like John McCain who still have the ability to get the nomination in Arizona and continue to be Republicans. He has, in my opinion, gone so far maverick that he cannot be a Democrat representing Pennsylvania anymore. So Joe Manchin could be a maverick, Kyrsten Sinema to a certain extent, John McCain. These are middle-of-the-road people, but they still have the ability to get their nomination. I think there is a 0% chance that John Fetterman would win the Democrat nomination in 2028.
0: Well, but this is what I mean about him.

0: interest by doing this. I never thought we would be talking about John, and it's not just us, by the way, he's all over the media. I never thought Fetterman would get as much media attention for his takes as he does, but here's another one, Clay. This is a quick one. Cut one. He's calling Abdul al-Sayed not just a socialist, but he's pointing out something else that people should hear. Play one.
1: Yeah, absolutely. He's a socialist, but he also absolutely loves Sharia law. I mean, he said that in an interview with the New York Times a few years back. Yeah, absolutely, Sharia law. Now he actually has support for Hamas and Iran as well, too, and a lot of the other things that have come out over from his past conversations and other things that he said on Social Line. Defund the police and all those things, of course, that comes go with it.
0: Clay, so he could run as an independent, by the way, for 28. So
2: yep.
0: That's something. He says he won't, but that's like when people are asked, you're thinking about running for office, and they're like, I'm focused on the present. Okay, so he says he won't, meaning that it's not really an answer at this stage. But even as a Democrat, I think that there are enough Democrats in his state who would vote for him party line, even if he has said things that throw some elbows. You don't
2: think
0: so?
2: I think he's done. In the primary, I think he has no chance to be the Democrat nominee in 28.
0: What are his? I got to check out his.
2: And let me just ask you this as we go to break. If you are Mike Rogers right now and you hear all these things Fetterman is saying about Abdul al-Sayed and you are trying to reach out to Jewish voters and Democrats, don't you publicly invite Fetterman to come to Michigan and campaign with you?
0: Clay, he's in the most recent polling on him. He's great with independents and Republicans.
2: Great with independents and Republicans. I think
0: Democrats,
2: he could win statewide. I think he has a 0% chance of being the nominee. He's like a 25% approval rating with Democrats in Pennsylvania now. I think he has a 0% chance of being the nominee for them in 2028. And so that's why I'm saying, like, what is the calculus behind his moves? You may be right. Maybe he's just like, I hate the Senate. I want to be a podcaster.
0: Yeah, I think he might be done with it. I think he might find it to be not, you know, you're one vote among 100 and you're expected to just cast the vote the way you're told. And so what, you know, what difference does it make? I mean, look, Ted Cruz is a senator and has a big podcast. Like, right. There's other things that people can do, too.
2: Let's get hooked up right now with Rapid Radios, modern day walkie talkies that have helped more people caught up in severe weather without power and cell than you can possibly imagine. 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
4: With the Bloomberg Small Business Report, I'm John Tucker. The U.S. Federal Trade Commission and a group of U.S. states sued Amazon over claims the e-commerce giant systematically overcharged advertisers by more than $20 billion since 2019, and it especially impacted small businesses.

0: The complaint in Seattle federal court alleges Amazon ultimately misled 1.2 million advertising customers, including more than 500,000 small and medium businesses, about the pricing and the terms of the company's so-called sponsored listings, which users see as the top products when they search its online marketplace. The FTC, which enforces antitrust and consumer laws, and 22 state attorneys general claim Amazon carried out the alleged scheme by manipulating the auction process it uses to set the price of ads on the platform. The suit could lead to billions of dollars in civil penalties. And that's the Bloomberg Small Business Report. I'm John Tucker.
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0: Welcome back in, Clay and Buck. We are rolling through the program. Just a reminder, I think we said this off the top, but the Attorney General of the United States, Todd Blanch, is going to join us at 2:15 p.m. Eastern in the third hour of the program. We have not had the Attorney General on the program before. He's obviously recently confirmed, but we got a lot of things that I think many of you will find to be particularly newsworthy that we will be diving into with him. And then many of you wanted us to spend some time talking about the situation in Texas as it pertains to Ken Paxton going up against James Tallarico. Our buddy Michael Berry, who many of you hear in Texas, particularly in Houston, will be on with us to discuss the lay of the land there. And I'm sure we will be having Ken Paxton on quite a bit during the course of the next 60 days or so to help make the case against Tallarico. And what's going on in that particular race. What do you think, by the way, about my idea? I don't know. Mike Rogers may have done it already, of publicly inviting John Fetterman to come campaign with him against Abdul Syed for the anniversary of 9/11. I think it's a smart political stroke if Mike Rogers hasn't done it already.
1: I think it makes a lot of sense. I think the more that Mike Rogers can get out there in the media and give his side of things and present his case to the voters, the better. Because Abdul al-Sayed is getting all... I know he's the new guy, and he says the outlandish things and all this, and he's a leftist and a socialist, but he's getting all the media attention.
0: Mm-hmm.
1: And there is a currency and just pure attention in politics. So I think that makes a lot of sense, actually. I wonder if Fetterman would be able to do it. So Fetterman, yeah, based on... I wanted to pull up those numbers first. He's either running as an indie, or he's going to start a podcast, or he's going to run for president, which was another idea that which would be interesting. That's
0: yeah.
1: what you threw out there. So,
0: yeah. And you said maybe there is no grand plan, and he's just kind of firing away, you know, without any particular goal in mind necessarily going forward. Maybe that's true. Born on America's darkest day of 9/11, the Tunnel to Towers Foundation has been helping America's heroes ever since. Heroes like Detective Victor Vargas. He dedicated his life to service. He was a U.S. Air Force veteran who later became a detective in New York City. After the 9/11 attacks, Victor joined the search and recovery efforts at Ground Zero, a selfless act that would later cost him his life. In this 25th anniversary year of 9/11, we continue to see the toll that day is taking on heroes like Victor and their families. Victor fought pancreatic cancer with courage. You can help to support heroes like Victor by going to t2t.org. That's T, the number 2, T.org.
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3: Well, traffic is slowing on the Southfield southbound at Warren with an accident on the right shoulder. We have a number of scattered power outages throughout Metro Detroit coming across an intersection that has the lights not working. You want to treat those as four-way stops. A new mural has been installed at the Coleman A. Young Municipal Center honoring Michigan's Vietnam War veterans. The muralist has been working on a three-part mural for the last year. It will remain permanently in the lobby of the center. One of two pigs that got loose along Hendrick Street in Detroit, now in the care of the Detroit Animal Care and Control. Johnny Beal says they saw the pigs run up to them Monday. They let them pet and rub them. Female pig was caught by neighbors but was set free. Detroit Animal Care and Control caught the male pig yesterday. Forecast calling for the showers and thunderstorms in 88 today, thunderstorms tonight in 69, and showers 83 tomorrow. 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
4: I'm Bill Rakoff. The jury in Lindsey Clancy's murder trial in Plymouth, Massachusetts, back at work today after telling the judge for a second time that they were deadlocked yesterday. Clancy claims her postpartum psychosis drove her to strangle her three children. Prosecutors say she knew right from wrong at the time of the killings. The feminist trailblazer Gloria Steinem has died. We have more from News Nation's Shirley Chan.
5: Writer, journalist, sociopolitical activist. She wore many hats, but Gloria Steinem will perhaps be remembered most of all for being an outspoken champion of women's rights.
6: The whole idea is that we make decisions for ourselves.
5: Along with other strong female voices like Bella Abzug and Betty Friedan, formed the National Women's Political Caucus. She also helped launch Ms. Magazine.
6: The only alternative to being a feminist is being a masochist if you're a woman.
4: No cause of death was released. Gloria Steinem was 92. The Pentagon is laying out how its new testosterone testing program for troops is going to work.
7: The new guidelines would require active duty troops and reservists age 30 and older to get testosterone blood tests during their regular health exams. If diagnosed with low testosterone, they would get additional testing and treatment, including possible replacement therapy if needed. Defense Secretary Pete Hegseth announced the testing program in July.
8: This initiative, it's not about artificial enhancement. It's about restoring and optimizing your natural capabilities, protecting your longevity, and ensuring you have the biological foundation required to sustain the fight.
7: Stacy Lynn, Worldwide News Network, Washington.
4: President Trump is urging Republicans facing tough reelection campaigns to run on his record, and he says he will fight for them.
9: I'm going to be campaigning for numerous people, both congressmen, a few governors. I love the governors, but we're interested in the Senate and we're interested in the House. So I'll be campaigning for the House members and I'll be campaigning for senators.
4: Republicans will hold a midterm convention in Dallas next week. A Russian general who allegedly ordered a strike on a Ukrainian children's hospital 2 years ago has been shot in the head outside his home in southwest Russia today. Authorities believe it was an assassination attempt. Ukraine has accused the Major General Nikolai Verakovich of multiple war crimes. Russia is shutting down German cultural centers across the country after Berlin blamed Moscow for an attempted drone attack at Leipzig-Halle Airport. Germany closed the Russian consulate in Bonn, and Moscow is denying any involvement with the explosive-laden drone that was found near a Ukrainian cargo plane but defused. And the company that operates the popular AI assistant Claude is working to fix a major global outage. The company's status website says there is a long list of affected models. They've identified the cause, they say, of a number of errors and are starting to restore services. Markets are strong today. The Dow up 664 points this hour.

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Welcome back into Clay and Buck. I want to talk about some of the things that President Trump covered last night at the Rose Garden dinner, because he went over a whole slew of issues. But first, Clay, you might have seen this story. We talk about the Clay and Buck Podcast Network, which is an assemblage of fantastic hosts, very, very diverse, and I mean in terms of the shows they do, not like not necessarily DEI diversity, but diverse kinds of shows, national security focus, political focus, health focus. We have different things, kind of mom, normie focused. We have a whole bunch of stuff, but they're great shows, and they're on demand for you on the Clay and Buck Network to check out whenever you want. Also, remember this show, if you miss the beginning of the show or you can't listen to the second or the third hour, all 3 hours of the show are put up every day as individual podcasts that you can listen to per hour, if you will, or per hour of the show, which is means if you can only listen live for 1 hour, go check us out and the others later on when you're making dinner, doing the dishes, or just going for a walk or at the gym. But Clay, I'm thinking about the Podcast Network because one of our Clay and Buck Podcast Network alumni, Mr. Sean Parnell, story about him yesterday, a bunch of places. This one, Semaphore, I think Politico also had a piece, that he is emerging. He's the Pentagon's chief spokesman, and he is emerging as a top contender for the role of Army Secretary. So for those who don't know, the way it goes, the DOD hierarchy on the civilian side, you have President of the United States, Secretary of Defense, and then the service secretaries who are co-equal, Secretary of the Army, Secretary of the Navy, Secretary of the Air Force. So the Secretary of the Army is a senior civilian official who has to be Senate confirmed. It's a non-cabinet rank, but has to be Senate confirmed, who reports directly to the Secretary of Defense. And he serves as the chief executive officer of the Department of the Army, responsible for its administration, readiness, manpower, budget, etc. Let me just say, I could not think of a better person who is perfectly placed within this administration already to take on this role than our friend Sean Parnell, Clay. I know he would do a phenomenal job. He is a war fighter. He's a patriot. He has the total confidence and respect of both Secretary of War Hegseth and of President Trump, as he should. Sean has earned that. I've known Sean almost 15 years now. He is a really good man and would do a great job. So it's one of these things where, you know, they have the news stories that are coming out and the backroom stuff and sometimes you see something and go, well, that would be great. You know, this is a story about an appointment that I think would be a huge asset to the administration and nothing but upside. So, I really hope that, that President Trump gives us long consideration. And I couldn't recommend anyone more highly for the role than Sean Parnell, who's already serving in a senior Pentagon role. And like I said, has the war fighters know and love him. I mean, the guy saw real combat in Afghanistan, you know, did the stuff. When you think about his book, Outlaw Platoon, was a great book, Clay. I read it many years ago. And he could be in a very key role here for the Army as part of Pete Hegseth's transformation of really the focus and readiness of the modern American military.

0: saw this story and I just thought, oh, look, there's Sean. Sean could end up being like the top five roles, civilian roles within the entire military, you know, military hierarchy, which would be great.
1: He would be great at it. And whatever you think of the situation there right now, I think at a bare minimum, Pete Hegseth deserves to have guys that he can trust that are in his on his team. And that doesn't mean that everybody has to agree on every single issue, but I just look at it, and if you know that people are working contra to the policies that you're trying to put in place, it's impossible to run any of those jobs. I mean, you know this. This is the challenge that so many, probably the CIA director is dealing with right now, the FBI. You're already going to have an organization that probably voted for a person different than you did when you are coming in as that representative. Now, the military's a little bit different, right? Because I know Trump won the overall military vote. I don't know how he would have done with high-level general voting. But any organization, if you don't get to bring your guys to be a part of your overall organization that you know can execute your agenda, it's impossible to be successful. And so, to me, this is really kind of a no-brainer. I mean, Sean has done a really good job. He's been with Pete since Pete got to become the Secretary of War. And I think Sean would do a phenomenal job in executing Pete's agenda, and Pete can trust him. So this feels like a no-brainer to me.
0: Well, Sean is the guy that you would want in your actual foxhole, and he's also the guy you'd want in your political D.C. swamp dealing with the bureaucracy foxhole too. So couldn't recommend. That's why we brought him onto the podcast network, and couldn't recommend him more highly. Just if any of you were wondering, we tried to hire Caroline Leavitt for the podcast network before she became the secretary, or the White House press secretary, and before that the spokeswoman for the Trump campaign. So I do think a little bit pretty good eye for talent over here. And I believe our former health podcaster Dr. Nicole Sapphire is the Surgeon General.
1: That's
0: so,
1: right.
0: Yeah.
1: It is kind of interesting. We had two different part of the Clay and Buck podcast networks that were hired into prominent roles in the Trump administration. They went straight from doing shows for us to going straight into the Trump administration. So, and Buck himself could have been the head of the CIA. Pays a little bit less.
0: I would have been good. I would say, though, that job, a lot of those jobs, when I talk to people that have them, Clay, you know, it the stuff that grinds you down with it, I think, is not, and this is certainly true of what Trump has had to deal with, although he has a somewhat superhuman endurance and energy for pushing through nonsense and for taking all that incoming. But it's just the, you know what you want to get done, or you know it will make a thing better, and then all the bizarre, unnecessary, and annoying things that stand in the way within government. This is what I hear from everybody who takes on any of these roles. And we know a lot of people that have served in cabinet roles all the way down to, you know, deputy assistant secretary. They all say the same thing, which is getting the bureaucracy to work in a way that they can pursue the agenda and pursue the goals is the day-to-day struggle. And it just kind of drives you nuts. So anyway, there's that. Speaking of the bureaucracy and getting things to work, Trump was in the Rose Garden last night, and he had a dinner. And here's what he said about how they're doing in 19 months. It's kind of amazing. 19 months of this Trump term two has already gone. This is cut 10. Here's his assessment of how it's all coming along.
2: In 19 months, we've achieved more than any administration in the history of our country. This is the best start to a presidency in terms of production that we've ever had in this country. The stock market has hit 80 all-time record highs in just a year and a half. Think of that. So it's hit 80 all-time record highs since the election. American exports are at the all-time high. So exporting, that's a good thing, because you're making it and you're exporting it. We're manufacturing things, in other words, again. So they're at the highest they've ever been, exports. Think of that. That's a big one. And a very big one also is today we have more Americans working than at any time in the history of our country.
0: So, Clay, he's saying big wins all around. And I do want this to be much more of what the focus is for these Republicans going into the midterms. A lot of really good things have been achieved in 19 months, and I think there's a lot more to come. It gets harder, though, if Democrats take the House, and certainly if they take the Senate.
1: That's 100% true. And look, I talked about yesterday, I was with Senator Marsha Blackburn, soon to be Governor Marsha Blackburn, and they were running through what their polling shows them is likely to be the most important issues for the fall. And in Tennessee, overwhelmingly, it's the economy and affordability. Here is what I would encourage the Trump team to start to focus on. I also think this translates across the board in any of these 35 or so super intense races in both the House and the Senate. Democrats are the party that caused the affordability issue. Joe Biden came into office 2021. Inflation was 1.9%. By June of 2022, it was 9.1%. The reason why you are frustrated about cost of goods is the choices that the Democrat administration of Joe Biden made. They now, 19 months later, are arguing they are the ones who will cure the affordability issue. This is like the arsonist saying, now I know how to put the fire out. They caused the issue that is bothering people still the most, and they are arguing, if you give us the keys back, this time we will solve the issue that we created in the first place. That, I think, is a compelling pitch, that the Trump team just needs more time to fix the problem of the Biden team, and it actually addresses affordability. Things are getting better, right? It was 9.1%. Gas prices were over $5 a gallon just 4 years ago. Everything is better. Everything is not perfect, right? The average inflation, I think, now is 2.7%, 2.8%. Goal is 2%. We're not there yet. And in order to get there, the way to get there is not to let the people who created the problem in the first place back into positions of power. I think that's an argument that could be understandable to people. It doesn't disrespect the cost of goods now. Good argument, bad argument. What do you think of that take?
0: It's good. It just has to be shorter, pithier, and able to fit on a bumper sticker for the purposes of the election, right? This is the challenge, is that walking people through the reality of the inflationary cycle the Democrats kicked off and how this has created long-term challenges for the economy the Trump administration is still handling, but at least is handling the proper way and doing what is necessary to bring down those prices while we are seeing a tremendous surge in prosperity of our manufacturing. You talked about goods being sent overseas, the AI boom, all of this. Yes, all true, Clay, but it needs to just be things are going to get better, prices are going down. You know, this is the problem,
1: yeah,
0: is that you have to just punch out with what the thing is. And I just wanted to say that it's a little bit like if you have some things you want to fix in your house, you don't want to just light the house on fire and then start from scratch. That would be very counterproductive. But that's kind of what electing Democrats turns into. It's, oh, well, it's not perfect, but if I put these people in charge, they're going to ruin everything. They're going to make everything. I should say they'll make everything worse. They will improve no aspect of the economy that will help the average everyday American. They'll make it all worse. And they'll then blame the Republicans for the situation they inherited. So the cycle just continues on.
1: I just think that argument, yes, more succinct. I'm not hearing it anywhere. And I think it's probably the best way to respond to affordability. Letting the arsonist back in control of the firefight is not a great way to solve the fire.
0: Well, you remember Obama had the whole, they drove us into a ditch. Remember that?
1: Yes. Yes.
0: You don't come along here and say you want to get us out of the ditch. That was what
1: Obama
0: said.
1: No, I mean, it's 100%, and it worked.
0: It did work because the economy was cratering in 2008. So that.
1: But it worked even by 2012. He said, as a big part of his pitch, hey, we are solving the problem. We're not there yet, and enough people bought it. Mitt Romney didn't do a great job on the other side, as many of you can recognize, but enough people bought the things are getting better argument. I think the things are getting better argument, and they're worse is one that should be deployed more aggressively.
0: All right, guys, at some point you're going to have to just deal with the reality of aging and how it affects our energy. As we get older as guys, we start to lose some pep in our step. That's just what happens. Your energy starts to wane. You don't want to admit it, but that's what's going on. But there is a solution to this. There are many solutions in a sense. 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
7: Jurors are deliberating once again in the Lindsey Clancy murder trial in Massachusetts. Yesterday, the jury told the judge they were still deadlocked, leading the judge to issue them a Tui Rodriguez charge, which urges jurors to re-examine their views and consider opposing perspectives without compromising their core convictions. The order is seen as a last resort before a judge may declare a mistrial. Feminist icon Gloria Steinem has died. A post on her official Instagram page said this morning that she passed away peacefully at her home in New York City, surrounded by some of the many who loved her. The post said she died yesterday at the age of 92 and did not give a cause of death. Her representatives are asking her fans to light a candle in her honor and for donations to be made to Steinem's charity, Gloria's Foundation. Steinem was considered the leader of the feminist movement in the United States, particularly in the late 1960s and early 1970s. I'm Chris Caraccio, NBC News Radio.
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8: May 12, 1882. Secretary of the Navy William Chandler's harrowing report on the sorry state of the U.S. naval fleet is splashed on the front pages of newspapers across the country. Ordinarily, this would be a disaster for a presidential administration, but President Chester Arthur wanted the report published to shock the nation into supporting his uphill battle to get Congress to fund a massive modernization effort. When ordinary Americans found out that the Navy had only 67 vessels and none of them were fit for modern warfare, Congress felt the pressure soon enough. Old wooden ships were replaced by vessels with steam-powered engines and steel cladding. In addition to expanding the fleet, Arthur also worked to professionalize the Navy by setting up the Naval Advisory Board to make sure another egregious drop in naval power never happened again. It's fair to say that the United States would never have become a superpower if it hadn't been for President Chester Arthur and the new U.S. Navy. And that's history.
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0: 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We got a couple of calls, Buck. Marty in East Tennessee. Marty, what you got for us?
1: Short and concise. When gas was 123, diesel was 165 when Trump went out of office. And it went crazy up to $4 and change. Diesel's over, you know, was over $5. By the time the Democrats got in, that in itself ought to tell them a story.
0: Thank you for the call. The problem I see this, Buck, and I don't know if you sign off as well, people have goldfish-like memories when it comes to gas prices. Yes, in June of 2022, the average American was paying over $5 a gallon for gas. People remember what they had to pay a month ago. They remember what they had to pay 6 weeks ago, and they get frustrated. They don't necessarily think, how does this compare to 5 years ago or 4 years ago or anything like that?
2: Yes, all true. And what is the gas price lately is unfortunately the only thing that is really going to matter when people are going in to vote. And it's, you might say, well, how much does gas even really affect a lot of household income overall based on the increase? It's just used as a proxy. It's used as a litmus test. It's the gas prices are high. I feel like all the other prices are high, but gas is telling me that it's high. I'm mad. That's what ends up happening. I'm mad, and there are people telling me that they'll fix it. And then it's who do you believe is going to do a better job of trying to fix it? And that's really what this all comes down to. So we shall see how they do with that. By the way, go ahead.
0: David in Montana, I was going to get him in before. By the way, our buddy Michael Berry is going to join us. You got 30 seconds, David.
3: Okay, I'll just say that. When you guys say Trump has no issue with or has not caused the inflation, he has hit the gas prices horrible. I was all for him taking out Iran's nuclear capability, but he's been afraid to solve the problem.
0: What should he do? You got 10 seconds.
3: He's afraid to go in there and take away all.
0: So you want boots on the ground. Right. Interesting take. Most people disagree. Next up, Michael Berry. Thanks for hanging with us on Clay and Buck.
4: Speaking truth and having fun. 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
6: ABC News, I'm Chuck Sievertson. With a deadlocked jury meeting again to deliberate another day in the Lindsey Clancy murder trial, ABC News Chief Investigative Correspondent Aaron Katursky at the courthouse in Plymouth, Massachusetts.
7: I'll be curious to see, absent any word of a verdict, whether the jury asks for any evidence or any readbacks of testimony, or if they need the judge to clarify the law, because they haven't done that at all this week.
6: Sailors and Marines in the USS Lincoln stepping on dry land for the first time in more than 9 months in Thailand. Lincoln's commanding officer, Captain Dan Keeler, was asked.
8: What have you made of some of the comments from, like, the president saying that the deployment wasn't nearly long enough?
9: So the president speaks for himself. That's what I think about that.
6: One of the Penn State University students accused of running a multi-million-dollar drug ring is out on bail. Journalist and activist and feminist icon Gloria Steinem has died at 92. This is ABC News. People living in several North Texas communities will spend the long holiday weekend assessing damage from a wildfire that's been blazing for over a week. Potential breakthrough in the battle against lung cancer, ABC's Hannah Batah.
10: Researchers say a new drug called RazinQ that helps fight pancreatic cancer is also showing promise in patients with the most common form of lung cancer. It targets a certain mutation, and more than 30% of the patients in a small clinical trial saw their tumor shrink. Researchers say they need further testing in a larger trial to prove the benefits.
6: Lung cancer is the leading cause of cancer death worldwide. It is the third most common cancer in the U.S. MapQuest is now the number one free app in Apple's App Store after refusing to change the name of Lake Ontario to Lake America amid President Trump's trade war with Canada. Apple Maps and Google Maps both made the switch to comply with Trump's executive order. Chuck Sievertson, ABC News.
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12: Accident on the shoulder on the right-hand side of the Southfield southbound at Warren, and we have the left lane blocked on 75 south at 12 mile, 94 east at Harper. Debris has been cleared. DTE Energy says 116,000 customers without power due to severe storms that moved through southeast Michigan overnight and this morning. The company says they have approximately 2,000 workers out to restore the power, and an additional 800 utility workers from out of the area will be joining them. They hope to have at least 80% of the power restored by the end of the day. Authorities say a 33-year-old man from Harper Woods facing charges after allegedly exposing himself to children at Beacon Elementary School on Monday. Sean Rivera was located by officers nearby. They were called to the building of Beaconsfield and Woodside. He was arraigned Wednesday, given a small cash bond, due back in court September.

0: 9th. Scattered shower, storms, humid 88, cloudy and storms and 68 tonight. I'm Rick Schrepp, 910 AM, News Talk Superstation.
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0: Welcome back in, Clay and Buck. We appreciate all of you hanging out with us as we're rolling through the Thursday edition of the program. We are joined now by our friend that many of you listened to earlier in the day, in Houston in particular, later in the day in other places as well, Michael Berry. And let's dive right in off the top here. We have so many people asking what's going on down in Texas. What's going on with Tallarico Paxton? You're there on the ground. How optimistic are you in the Paxton race? How pessimistic are you? Where would you assess us about 60 days out when we know, obviously, early voting starts sooner rather than later? And by the way, Vice President J.D. Vance going to be doing a White House press briefing any moment. We will be running on that. Caroline Leavitt has left. There is no White House press secretary that has been named to take her place yet. And so the Vice President, J.D. Vance, will be answering questions from the media momentarily. But back to that race in Texas. Michael, thanks for coming on. What should we know? How pessimistic or optimistic are you right now?
1: Well, if people show up and vote the way they have in the past, Texans care about this state. They're just now beginning to really focus on who Tallarico is, and he cannot withstand the scrutiny. J.D. Vance, who you mentioned, will be in Houston next Wednesday. The president, again, next Thursday. It's the first midterm convention we've seen in modern American history. Look, we're taking this very, very seriously. Trump won Texas in 16, 20, and 24. In 24, with the largest number of votes, a Texas record, with 6.4 million, 56% of the votes. This is a Republican state that wants a Republican senator. Ken Paxton defeated the 24-year, very unpopular sitting John Cornyn. He's won statewide three times before. California is pouring a lot of money into this state to make a third Senate seat for them and New York. And Texans are realizing that the guy that was sold to them as a country preacher is an absolute freak, and he does not agree with us on anything. He's a Democrat socialist. He wants open borders. He's anti-beef, kill oil and gas, anti-capitalism, anti-Christian, gun grabber. That's not going to sell in Texas.
2: Well, you know, last night, Michael, Czar, last night Trump was speaking and the

0: Rose Garden, and he had a name. I hadn't heard this one before. I've heard Talafrico, but this is Cut 12, guys. Mike, I'll let you react to this one. Here's Trump talking about Talacripo, play 12.
1: He was maybe the best attorney, and everybody admits it. He was a great attorney general in Texas, and he's running against Talacripo, and this guy was, you know, he has that name for a reason. He's terrible. He's radical left. Now he says he loves meat. You know what he does? He eats meat and he goes outside and he throws up all over the place. Because in Texas, if you don't eat meat, you're in deep trouble. It's not a good thing not to be able to eat meat. He was wearing a mask 6 months ago. He had a mask on. When somebody's wearing a mask 6 months ago, you're in deep trouble.
0: I mean, is that really true that he's wearing a mask? And also, was he trying to win in Texas, but he's a vegan? Or
2: yeah,
0: vegetarian.
2: He announced he was a vegan. They're a vegan campaign. This is the cattle industry state. He's tried to grab guns three different times. We are gun owners. You know, the NRA has moved here. But, you know, the creepiest thing, and the word creep is correct. The president is smart with these labels. There's an ick factor to him. His big issue is transing kids. He was a school teacher for a brief period of time. And he was asked recently, what's your favorite thing? Not your family, not your friends. What's something that's really special and wonderful to you? And he said, trans children. And there was a collective gasp. Oh, we can't let the voters in suburban Texas see this sort of craziness. This is weird. He's voted against a bill banning transgender surgery for minors, Buck, multiple times. This guy is an absolute, he's called us Christo-fascist. He's said he's a Christian who hates Christianity. There really is a creep factor, as if at any moment there's going to be a big news story that pops and you're going to go, you know what? I'd believe that about that guy.
3: Okay, you said that Texans are starting to pay attention. Mm. What should, in your opinion, Texans be doing now? We're going to get Ken Paxton on again soon. I've been texting with him some this week. I'm confident he's going to win. I think he's a great candidate. He's been statewide. Maybe you can help for people out there who don't know. He's been attacked unlike almost anybody in the history of the state of Texas, and he still won multiple times statewide. So this idea that somehow Texans aren't familiar with Ken Paxton, I think, is untrue. I do believe that a lot of Texans are not familiar with James Talarico, and I want to ask you about the Beto race against Ted Cruz back in the day. Beto was a great candidate, and I can understand why people thought, hey, he might be able to pull off a win. Talarico is an awful candidate. Are people just not taking him seriously enough? Because as Buck just laid out, you got a vegan, pro-trans weirdo who is running for office. And Texans just think there's no way this guy's going to win, whereas Beto was actually pretty compelling. He was a great candidate. Am I wrong here? How would you assess those two?
2: You are dead on. Ted Cruz beat Beto by one percentage point. President Trump came in at the end and really rallied the forces, and he's doing the same thing for Paxton. The national Republican establishment led by Karl Rove, which is why Fox is trashing Paxton every day. It's amazing what they're doing. Karl Rove would rather a Democrat win because he got defeated with the candidate he owned, which was John Cornyn. So Rove and the establishment and the other senators, they're not spending any money on Paxton. So we're counting on Trump to bring in a lot of money, which he's committed to do. Elon has committed to bring in a lot of money. Ted Cruz is bringing in from his PAC a lot of money and is out on the hustings. Paxton's going to work his butt off. What people are going to have to see is it's not a referendum on Paxton. It's a referendum on Talarico, because you don't want to send him there for 6 years. But Paxton's record, Clay, is amazing. He's brought over $5.1 billion back to Texas. He sued Meta and won. He sued Google and won. He sued Big Pharma and won. He sued the Purdue folks with the pain medication. He sued these Medicare fraudsters and won. He's the best attorney general in the country. So did he go through a divorce? Was it unpleasant? Yeah. I haven't known anybody who went through a pleasant divorce. It's ugly. It's unfortunate all the way around. But there's a lot of things that the outside public doesn't see and doesn't need to know. Is he going to do a good job? Yeah. He's a mechanic who's going to fix your car. He's a quarterback that's going to score touchdowns. He's a senator who's going to vote for Trump, and that's why Trump's supporting him. So we can be proud of the senator he will be, and we would be ashamed of who Talarico is.
0: So, Michael, we're talking to Michael Bear, everybody. Czar Talk, based out of Houston. You're all familiar with his show. But Michael, we're getting people that write in, call in, all of the above. And they're

0: upset because they say, I'm seeing, again, I don't live in Texas, so I'm not seeing it, but they're saying, I'm seeing all over local TV, all over the airwaves, nothing but Tallarico ads. Obviously, sure, this guy's getting a lot of money from out of state. I'm sure plenty of money from in-state, too, but a lot of money from out of state. And it's all over the place. They feel like there's saturation. There's Tallarico saturation going on. They're living in a Tallarico world, right? And where's Paxton? Are you telling us that the cavalry's coming and you're going to be seeing a lot more Paxton and you're confident in that? Or is there a little bit more of a wake-up call where Paxton's people thought, oh, we didn't need to spend money, but now we're going to have to, right? Is this tactical or is this a reorienting of Paxton's campaign?
1: No, it's scrambling. I mean, if you win the Super Bowl the next season, you start having had less time off and less time to regroup and less, you don't get the first round draft pick. Tallarico had an easy primary with Jasmine Crockett, but he pissed off a lot of black voters, and he's really struggling with black voters. He's pandering in a manner right now that makes Tim Walz look authentic. It's sad for him. So he's struggling with black voters really badly. And Paxton started with zero. The Republican establishment spent over $100 million attacking him. And as soon as he came out of that, then California, Reid Hoffman, you know, Epstein buddy and the like is after him, and they're pouring all this money. I mean, the last number I saw, I know you have the attorney general on shortly, he can tell you. Last number I saw was they spent $70 million just since then. Paxton started at zero. So he's going out. Cruz is helping him. President Trump is weighing in heavily now. Elon is very involved. He's got the big Terrafab project here. He wants his new home state to have the right U.S. senator. I mean, Paxton would be a great senator because he's been a great attorney general. And once people see his actual record and who Tallarico is, they're going to turn to Paxton. I would argue that the election just began 2 days ago, September 1st. That's when the independents and the moderates start paying attention and they realize Tallarico's a guy who grew up in a Bible Belt state in a small town where they played Friday night football and Sunday morning church, and they wear guns and they work in the oil field, and he's against all of that. He comes back home to Texas from Harvard looking like Rachel Maddow and sounding like the love child of Abdul El Sayed and Bernie Sanders. It's not going to fly in Texas, and Texans are paying attention to it now.
2: You mentioned black voters. Jasmine Crockett ran a campaign. I said, I don't know if you echoed it, that I actually thought Jasmine Crockett was a bigger threat to Ken Paxton, more talented politician. Believe it or not, more normal for a lot of Texans. I'm not saying Jasmine Crockett was a perfect representation of Texas by any stretch of the imagination, but I think she's a better representation of the Democrat Party in Texas than Tallarico is, and for casual voters, I think she likely would have had better appeal. What is going to happen with black voters? Is there a great deal of reticence there? Is Jasmine Crockett going to be on the campaign trail? How is that all playing out? A lot of talk about the Republican side. What about the Democrat side?
1: Well, Clay, you guys have talked about it. Nice profile in the Wall Street Journal yesterday, by the way. Wow.
2: Thank you. Not too bad.
1: The Wall Street Journal saying something nice. The Democrat Party is in the middle of an absolute rift, a civil war, kind of like what we went through with the Republican Party in 2016, when all these voters came to the table and said, hey, we're taking over this party. The Tea Party folks, the MAGA folks, the Trump folks, the populists, the nationalists, the Christians. And there was this resettling of the table, and we're still at the tail end of that. The Democrats are just beginning this. So Tallarico can't decide on Monday if he's a Democrat socialist or if he wants to pretend he's a Texan in a rented truck, no joke, and a cowboy hat that didn't fit, and crisp new cowboy get-up that he's never worn before. I mean, he's wrong on every single, you know, he wanted an open border with a front porch and Democrat socialist. He is out of touch, and he does not have black support. He is sort of this new DSA candidate, whereas Jasmine was the old-style black Democrat, and the old Democrats are really struggling. I mean, you hear this with Bill Maher, or you see what Fetterman's saying, or you're seeing what Rahm Emanuel's saying out of Chicago, or listen to James Carville in Louisiana. This new breed, which Tallarico is part of, it gives a great discomfort to Texans. It's like watching Tim Walz do jazz hands as he comes out on the stage, and you see Tallarico, and you go, I see a lot of frightening similarities.
0: Michael, before we let you go, I'm just wondering, outside of your home state of Texas, where, by the way, Clay and I have to come down there and visit. You got your buddy Jesse Kelly just down the road.
1: Indeed.
0: You know, we got fun stuff to do. We come out of Texas. We'll go, you know, drink with Ted Cruz or somebody.

0: to see how many Democrats are willing to go over for Rogers and vote for a Republican and hold their nose because they realize Abdul El Sayed is a, he, you know, they can't dress him up in cowboy duds like they do Tallarico. You know, they can only make him so local. He has too much of a past and his Hassan Piker association. I think that race, if Republicans can win that seat and hold Texas, this is going to be a good next 2 years, next 6 years.
1: Michael Bear, everybody, Zara Talk out of Houston. Great to talk to you, buddy. Thanks for being here with us.
0: Thank you, guys. Always appreciate you.
1: Clay, it's going to be okay in Texas, Paxton. It's going to be okay. If Michael says it's going to be okay, yeah, it's going to be okay. I'm not worried. A little bit of sunshine coming to our buddy there. All right. Something else that I really want you to focus in on for a second is preborn clinics. They're so, so important because they're saving the lives of tiny babies in the womb. And they're doing this every day all across America. In fact, they set up their clinics in places where the abortion rates are highest because they want to be that alternative right there on the front lines where moms with a crisis, unexpected pregnancy are getting pressured. They're being told to go to one of those places that does an abortion, you know, quote, take care of it. Preborn's there saying, no, let's bring it into this world, this baby. Let's bring your little boy or little girl into the world and bring blessings and joy to all those around you. And that is a incredibly beautiful message, and it's what preborn is doing every day. Now, they start this process with the ultrasound because they bring the mom in, and she might have heard a lot of things. Oh, it's a clump of cells. Oh, it doesn't matter. No, it matters. It's more than that. It's your baby. And with that ultrasound, mom meets that baby for the first time in a scientific way, but it's a godly connection between mother and child. And then over 80% of the time, that mom chooses life. For those of you who can, please consider donating today to preborn. $28 would be a gift that would sponsor an ultrasound for one of these moms. And you could be that person who steps up and helps a mom bring her little baby in the world. I went to a preborn clinic in Miami just to visit with them and see what they do. And there was a little girl running around the office, and her mom told me, she's like, I thought I was alone. I thought I couldn't do this. And now she has this beautiful little girl, you know, maybe 5-6 years old, running around the office, giggling, having a great time. And I just said, you know, this is a really important organization, and I really hope that some of you are going to step up and help them because it's important. 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
8: 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I'm Denise Pellegrini. 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

0: Welcome back in here to Clay and Buck. We will get to talkbacks and emails and all of that good stuff. But Clay, this was weird, and this is cultural. So I want to get into this for a second here. Ryan Reynolds, the actor, trashed the 80s. Play 28. I'll probably call for it to be shortened, but play it, guys.
1: What's interesting about when you get far enough away from a time period that's quite distinct, I think there's always a lovely feeling associated with it. It's almost like you pave over all the trauma with like puppy dogs and ice cream. And the 80s was a brutal, brutal time for people. It was a f***ing mess. And like, you know, people forget that it was like, that was a tremendous strife, sociopolitical tensions everywhere. You know, we're still like pretty fresh off like a Cuban Missile Crisis, which is only like, what, 15, 20 years before. So, you know, it's a tumultuous period. But you look back at it now and you're like, oh yeah, Top Gun, cocaine. Like, no, it was like really scary. So I think, you know, I think when you look back at 20...
0: I can't hear this. This guy should stick to acting and launching vodka brands or tequila brands or whatever it is that he's doing on the side. Clay, his analysis of the 80s could not be more wrong. The 80s may be the greatest decade of America pre-Trump for sure ever. The 80s is a time of absolute peak Americana, incredible movies, incredible music, the fall of the wall, all the incredible stuff that started in motion, particularly by the late 80s. I think the 80s is the A-plus decade. What is this guy talking about?
2: I would go 90s over 80s. Really contentious take for me there, but I understand.
0: Can we come back to this?
2: But the fact that they can't keep actors from just saying, go see my movie and smiling on red carpet is really kind of amazing because they always step all into it. 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Is exactly what Good Ranchers does. And right now, when you sign up, you get an incredible offer, a ground beef bundle that is included 4 pounds in your first order. 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
2: Well, traffic on 696 West at Gratiot slows. Two right lanes are blocked with an accident. And M14, eastbound to Godfredson, a right shoulder taken up. Sterling Heights starting their $10 million project to transform Clinton River Road this fall. The work will improve 4.5 miles between Canal and Hayes Roads. Now, Clinton River provides access to 4 parks, 2 high schools, and over 3,100 homes, and officials say the work will result in a safer, smoother, and more reliable corridor. A historic Boblo Island boat, the SS St. Clair, reopened as a floating museum in Detroit. The vessel was built in 1910 and survived a fire in 2018. The steamship stays docked at Riverside Marina on St. Jean in Detroit, and visitors will look at souvenirs, pamphlets, and other historical items. Scattered showers and thunderstorms, 88 today. Storms and 68 tonight. Showers, 83 tomorrow. I'm Rick Schrempf, 910 AM News Talk Superstation.
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3: I'm Bill Rakoff. A Republican senator is calling for the removal of Defense Secretary Pete Hegseth. We get more from News Nation's Tom Dempsey.
4: Senator Tom Tillis, a Republican from North Carolina, he recently called on President Trump to fire Secretary of War Pete Hegseth. And opposed to X, Senator Tillis noted his time on the Senate Armed Services Committee, 8 years with that committee, but he also wrote, quote, "I have never witnessed more inept management of the brave men and women who serve our country," and adding, quote, "I urge the president to find a new leader at the Pentagon who will retain and empower our military talent rather than diminish it."
3: The Massachusetts jury in the Lindsey Clancy murder trial is back deliberating after telling the judge yesterday for a second time that they were deadlocked. Here's News Nation's Laura Engel.
5: Here we are, verdict watch day 6. Many people wondering, are we getting closer? Are we getting in mistrial territory? Truly, only the jury knows how this is all going to end. We don't know how the jury is currently divided. We don't know what the issue may be. Are they going back and forth over evidence, over testimony, of the medical, of the phone calls? We just simply don't know. Hopefully we'll get those answers if they do talk after this is all over with.
3: Clancy says she was suffering from postpartum psychosis when she allegedly killed her 3 children. Prosecutors say she still knew right from wrong. Feminist activist and journalist Gloria Steinem has died. She became one of the most powerful voices of the women's liberation movement.
6: Sex and race, because they are easy, visible differences, have been the primary ways of organizing human beings into superior and inferior groups and into the cheap labor on which this system still depends. We are talking about a society in which there will be no roles other than those chosen or those earned. We are really talking about humanism.
3: Her foundation says Steinem died at her home in New York City today. It did not share a cause of death. She was 92 years old. President Trump having to correct his own commerce secretary.
7: Howard Lutnick told CNBC there had been no American deaths in the war.
8: I think the way the president is playing Iran, right, there haven't been American deaths. It's really just an economic choke out.
7: But President Trump took to social media to correct him, writing, quote, 18 people were killed in Iran. He said Lutnick apparently had Venezuela on his mind when he made the statement. The Pentagon has confirmed 18 U.S. service members have been killed in the 6-month conflict. The unusual public correction comes as fighting has intensified again, with Iran launching new attacks on U.S. positions across the Middle East. Stacy Lynn, Worldwide News Network, Washington.
3: The company that operates the popular AI assistant Claude is working to fix a major global outage today. The company's status website said there was a big list of affected models. They say they are providing updates and restoring service as they can. This is the Worldwide News Network.
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2: Welcome back in, Clay and Buck. We are rolling through the Thursday edition of the program. A lot of you immediately weighing in on my potentially contentious take that the 90s are better than the 80s. They are the two best decades, I believe, in American history. I think what unites both of them, Buck, is Reagan was an incredibly popular president in the 1980s. I think we talked about this when we were talking about the presidential power rankings last week that President Trump posted. I think that Reagan is the best president of my life by a substantial margin. Bill Clinton, though, was also really, really popular in the 90s, and he got elected basically by saying Democrats are crazy and I'm going to be a new type of Democrat. Now, I don't know that people expected that he was going to have an affair with his intern. And that would certainly play very different in the 21st century than it did at the end of the 20th. But, Buck, to me, the 90s were the better decade. Now, I've said this before. If you are having a dinner party and you're worried about what the topics are going to be, you know, you're like, oh, my God, Lindsey Clancy might come up and the women are going to lose their minds, or you're going to talk about Trump and people are going to get really fired up. I'm telling you, the best debate that could occur that will actually make people like each other more is 80s versus 90s. Are you saying, even younger than me, that you would take the 80s over the 90s? You know, you can consider movies, music, economy, culture, president, like all these different things you can roll together. You would take 80s over 90s?
3: I think as a decade, You probably do take the 80s over the 90s. Now, to be clear, where we started on this was that Ryan Reynolds, who is married to Blake Lively, was trashing the 80s as this like messy, bad decade, when really, for America, both the 80s and 90s were overwhelmingly prosperous. You know, we didn't have... Yeah, we had the Persian Gulf War in the early 90s, and then Clinton got us involved in some stuff in the Balkans, but we didn't have a Vietnam. We didn't have a World War One or a World War Two. We didn't even have a Korean War. We didn't have anything like of that scale in either of those decades. So start with that. I think it's really hard to have a great decade when you're losing a lot of your best and bravest young men in a conflict somewhere. So, you know, that other things would be going on too, but I think that's a very good start. America was at relative peace. I understand Persian Gulf War, but the first Persian Gulf War was kind of a mopping up operation from day one. And the music is an interesting call for me, and the movies are an interesting call for me. I don't know. I think you're at a really immovable object, unstoppable force situation. I could be persuaded either way, but I could not be persuaded that what Ryan Reynolds said, which is like the 80s was a bloody and horrible decade. It's like, what are you for America? That's the thing. For other places, maybe. Yeah, I wouldn't have wanted to be, you know, in Afghanistan.
2: He's also our age, roughly. So he actually lived through some of the 1980s, I think. I think Ryan Reynolds is 42, 43-ish, if I were guessing. He's also, Buck, not a total moron in that he's been successful from a capitalistic perspective. I don't understand how these guys can't just walk down the red carpet.
3: Is he Canadian? I think, yeah, he's Canadian. There we go. Problem solved. Now we know. He's Canadian. So he doesn't like all that muscular Reagan optimism morning in America. He's one of those. And by the way, I know we have Canadians listen to the show and you're on board with us and everything else. But a lot of you Canucks running around up there, living under a blanket of freedom provided by America, I might add, just speaking honestly here, living lives of prosperity because the guy next door to you is your best buddy who will stop any bullies from messing with you. You're gonna give us the 80s was a bad decade.
2: He's gonna turn 50 in October next month. So he remembers the 80s. Yeah, it does look pretty good for 50. But he does way better than me. He does, though, remember what the 1980s were. And here's my historical analogy, Buck. The 1980s were a final repudiation of 1968, right? Reagan won to a large extent on let's bring normalcy back to America. I think there's an argument out there from a historical perspective that our modern day 1968 was 2020. And that what we have seen since 2020 on into 2021 and whatnot was a peak woke era that was destabilizing. And what we have seen and what certainly the Trump re-election in 2024 represented was in some way a return for some form of normalcy. If I want to be optimistic, I think we could have a generation that things go back to being somewhat normal. And let me build on that too, Buck, because the other part of this is the country is aging and older people are saner, generally speaking. They've actually seen things happen. They have perspective, and they also tend to vote more conservative. And so I think that we may be trending towards an era, and I think even the way AOC is talking suggests that she might see it coming, where this sort of revolutionary, even though they're having a flare-up right here with the Democrats, socialists, sort of revolutionary left-wing ideas are going to be roundly, soundly rejected by normal people across America. That would be my optimistic take.
3: I also think with the fall of the wall and the dissolution of the Soviet Union, not only was there a spread of incredible optimism. Now, that again, that bridges, that's 80s into 90s, right? So this is where decades
2: are just numbers. 1989, people forget, because Reagan gave the tear down the wall speech, but it wasn't until George H.W. Bush was president that the Berlin Wall actually came down. So, a lot of people think that was Reagan. Reagan was the force behind it occurring, but it was his vice president in charge when it did happen.
3: I will tell you, though, if you're talking about more timeless movies, I actually think now the 90s had better production value, better technology to work with in the film industry, so that's a huge advantage. But I think the 80s might actually have it beat. You got E.T., Ghostbusters, Raiders of the Lost Ark, Princess Bride, The Goonies, Karate Kid, Die Hard, The Terminator, Aliens, Predator, all 80s movies. 90s movies, if you're looking at the top of the top in terms of overall popularity, you get Shawshank Redemption, which I actually enjoyed watching, but it's an absurd movie. The whole thing. Everyone in prison is like this, you know, kind of jolly, like remorseful, but, you know, friendly fellow. And not everybody, obviously, but a lot of them are. And the whole thing, I think it's a little too schmaltzy, a little too, at the end. But anyway, Goodfellas, Silence of the Lambs, Forrest Gump, Fight Club, The Matrix. I do love The Matrix. Pulp Fiction. Terminator 2, those are accordingly the best movies of the 90s. Look, that's an amazing lineup, too. You don't have something similar for the first decade of the 21st century. The movies are just not as good. And then this last decade, the movies have turned into trash. We also had more, I would argue, American dominance globally with our culture, certainly in the 80s and 90s, than we do today.
2: A lot of places have developed their own movie industries. I do think music is better in the 90s. It was more diverse in terms of the type of music that was ascendant. If you go back and look at rock music, rap music, country music, there was a wider variety of excellence than had existed in the past. I will say, do you know who Ella Langley is?
3: Ella Langley, no.
2: You really don't know who Ella Langley is?
3: I wouldn't lie to all these people listening on the radio. No, I don't know who Ella Langley is. I know Langley, CIA headquarters, where all the magic happens.
2: Ella Langley, Leaving Texas. Do you know that song?
3: Oh, she's the new country singer with the big first the song. I just forgot
2: the
3: her name. Yeah, okay, yeah. I do know who that is. Yeah.
2: Okay, so she is about to have the longest tenured number one overall hit potentially in history of music. I think she's had a number one, the Leaving Texas song. Has been number one now for 20 weeks. when I think about the culture changing, the fact that a country music song is now dominating, and it comes on the heels of Morgan Wallen, and we can run through any number of country artists that are all having their quote-unquote moment, I do think it suggests that the culture overall is changing, and we're moving back in the direction of the 80s and the 90s. Now, to your point, Buck, here's what we need. Actually really good movies to start being made again. And that's why I have argued, to bring it home, that Paramount should come back to leave California, come to Nashville, and make Nashville the Hollywood of the heartland. Let's go to break here, by the way. J.D. Vance just walked out to start a press briefing in the White House. He's speaking right now. We will monitor that and give you the absolute latest on anything he might say. And we'll take your calls. We got loaded lines, not surprisingly. Plus, I've got a sports story that I was trying to explain to Buck, and we may get into that a little bit because it has truly become insane.
4: I actually got fired up over it, yeah. To be fair. And it is not the WNBA.
2: Not the WNBA.
4: And I got fired up. So that tells you something about the sports story. Thousands of places on the internet have a file with your name on it, your home address, your cell phone number, your email address. 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
6: 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I'm Chris Caraccio.
7: The jury in the Lindsey Clancy murder trial is back to deliberations. Yesterday, they told the judge they were still deadlocked, leading the judge to issue them a Tui Rodriguez charge, which urges jurors to re-examine their views and consider opposing perspectives without compromising their core convictions. The order is seen as a last resort before a judge may declare a mistrial. The White House will hold its first press briefing since July 23rd today. Vice President J.D. Vance will be behind the podium. A White House official refused to answer when asked yesterday, only saying that you'll have to tune in to find out. This comes after former Press Secretary Karoline Leavitt's departure last week. Gloria Steinem has died at the age of 92. A post on her official Instagram page said this morning that Steinem passed away peacefully at her home in New York City, surrounded by some of the many who loved her. The post said she died yesterday and did not give a cause of death. Steinem was considered the leader of the feminist movement in the 60s and 70s. I'm Chris Caraccio, NBC News Radio.
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8: Madonna leads the 2026 MTV VMAs with 11 nominations, ahead of Taylor Swift with 9. It's also Madonna's fifth consecutive decade of VMA nominations. Everyone loves her 15th studio album, Confessions 2, a sequel to 2005's Confessions on a Dance Floor. It's both critically strong and deeply personal. Fragile pays tribute to her late brother, Christopher Ciccone. We share the fragile. While The Test is dedicated to her eldest daughter, Lourdes. If Madonna wins all 11, she'll tie Beyonce and Taylor Swift for the most VMA wins ever at 30 each. But Swift needs just one win to become the outright most awarded artist in VMA history. We'll see what happens September 27th. Cooper Lawrence, Entertainment News, Worldwide News Network, New York.
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9: Not long after the cutting comes the crying.
10: The irritant can really be really strong and just make us cry pretty quickly.
9: Executive chef Jen Welper says that irritant is actually part of the onion's built-in protection against predators. Chopping breaks up cells inside the onion and sets off a chain reaction that releases volatile chemicals, When those chemicals hit our eyes,
10: it activates our tear glands, and then we cry.
9: Welper has heard about plenty of tricks to thwart the tears. Hold a piece of bread in your mouth, wear goggles.
10: Rinse the onion under cold running water. Another one is to like light a match and blow it out.
9: Welper says it all sounds like more work than it's worth.
10: Just cut the onion and get it over with.
9: She says you can reduce the amount of irritant that gets to your eyes by keeping your onion together as much as possible when you cut it.
10: Hold just the piece that I cut, pull my knife out.
9: And if you end up shedding a few tears?
10: And sometimes it's really therapeutic to have a good cry, so just let it out.
9: For the Mayo Clinic News Network, I'm Jeff Olson.

0: Well, I knew this would happen, Clay. The 70s superfans have already come for us with all their gripes, with their bell bottoms, with their BGs, with their, oh, Jimmy. Oh, actually, no, that's not even. Jimi Hendrix would be 60s, right? That's how much I know about the 70s. Well, a little bit of the 70s. When did he die? I don't remember. But they're coming for us with their bell bottoms, their disco music, and their really bad hairstyles and tight t-shirts. A lot of polyester shirts with big collars. Billy from Georgia. I'm sorry. Paul, VIP email from Paul. Buck, what rock were you under? Cars were ugly. Music was horrible. Disco. Clothes were embarrassing. Okay, we had Reagan. I think he's confusing the 70s and the 80s. No one thinks of the 80s as disco. Am I missing something?
1: I don't know. We got loaded lines, but I wonder if Todd Blanche, who's going to be our guest in the next segment.
0: Get the Attorney General to weigh in on his favorite
1: decade. Get the Attorney General to weigh in, see if he can just decide the issue for the nation, which is better, the 80s or the 90s. I bet he's going to say 80s, because one of the defining aspects of which decade you like the most is at what age were you the youngest and having the most fun? And so those of us who are around my age, your age, a lot of us say the 90s. And then if you're 5 or 6 years younger than me, a lot of you say the 80s. If you're a decade younger, a lot of you say the 70s. That's the way the math works. Most of you are wrong. It's the 1990s. That's the greatest decade in the history of the United States.
0: Clay, who we got on the lines? Let's get to it.
1: We got loading lines. Let's see. Greg in Charleston, he is saying the 1970s are better. Should I just hang up on him? Here he is.
2: Hey, how y'all doing?
1: Great.
0: We're fine until your crazy take. Go ahead.
1: Yes.
2: Hey, I've got some both some street cred and some academic cred on this. I was a recording artist all through the touring recording artist in the 80s. Had a couple of records out. I was a Nashville songwriter in the 90s. And by the way, Clay, I got my undergrad in music business at MTSU.
1: That's where my parents went. Go Blue Raiders.
2: All right, yeah, true blue. Got my master's from Miami in music business, and I'm working on my PhD right now in entertainment. So the 90s, I'll have to agree with you, Clay, that was the best decade for country music. One of the interesting things about that, though, is there was a lot of covers done in the 90s that were of 70s music. And so to qualify, I think really it was the late 60s through about 1977 or 1978 that has often been called the golden age of American popular music. I would argue that from a theoretical and classical perspective, that was the absolute, unequivocal, culturally best decade of all time.
1: Thank you for the call, and congratulations on all the success. Go Blue Raiders. Art has a good point, and I do think this is significant. People of different racial groups were getting along much better in the 80s and the 90s. Now, I know some of you are going to say, Clay, do you remember the L.A. riots? Yes, I do. Rodney King, O.J., all of that. Yes, there were racial divisions. I actually don't think they were as pronounced in the 80s and the 90s as they were surrounding George Floyd. Art in Washington, Georgia, fire away.
3: Yeah, I'm an old boomer. I grew up in the 60s and the 70s, so I remember the racial tensions from those days, which is why for me, when I think about the 80s and the 90s, I look at them pretty equally, because we didn't have the racial divisions. We got along. People were peaceful for the most part. I mean, yeah, we had our problems, but nothing like we have today. And when I look at history over the past few decades, it seems to me that right around 2009, when Obama came in, is when we started to stumble backwards. It's almost like we've gone back in time to where now we have a lot of racial animosity, a lot of racial division, and I'm just trying to figure out, how did we get here and how do we return back to
1: I think it's a great question. Buck, thank you for the call, Art. My thesis on this, and I'm curious if you would sign on, is Obama 2012. 2008 Obama was a very optimistic version for America that he won and ran on. 2012 was, hey, we've got to get the black vote out no matter what. And I think really identity politics in the Democrat Party started in 2012 in earnest. Certainly with Hillary 2016, I'm with her, knocked the glass ceiling down. I think all of that continued to accelerate, and Kamala ran, and I think Kamala will run again, the most identity politics laden election of all time, and I think that provided a lot of disunity across racial lines.
0: Coming up here, we'll talk to Attorney General Blanche about some of the top initiatives of this DOJ and much more, so be sure you stick around here on Clay and Buck, talking to a cabinet official, as one does.
4: Speaking truth and having fun. Clay Travis and Buck Sexton.
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2: ABC News, I'm Chuck Severson. A deadlocked jury is deliberating in the Lindsey Clancy murder trial. She's accused of intentionally killing her three children. The defense blames postpartum psychosis. ABC News legal contributor Bernarda Villanova.
3: Right now, we don't know whether they're deadlocked on whether she lacked criminal responsibility, or are they deadlocked as to the charges? Remember, there's three different charges.
2: Troops deployed to the Mideast having deployments extended, this including the 82nd Airborne based out of Fort Bragg, North Carolina. Bipartisan criticism of the defense secretary. ABC News chief White House correspondent Mary Bruce.
4: Some Republican senators are voicing serious concerns about his leadership. Tom Tillis, who cast the tie-breaking vote to confirm Hegseth, now says Trump should fire him for his, quote, inept management.
2: One of the Penn State University students accused of running a multi-million dollar drug ring is out on bail. Nepal flood deaths are now over 1,200. This is ABC News. Investigators are at the scene of the downtown Minneapolis shooting that left three people dead, including the shooter, and several others injured yesterday. Attorneys for the private equity billionaire Leon Black filed a lawsuit today in federal court against the House Oversight Committee and Chairman James Comer in the Jeffrey Epstein investigation. Black refusing to testify, Comer considering a vote to hold him in contempt of Congress. For many, it'll be an extremely hot Labor Day weekend, says ABC News forecaster Kenton Chiwicki.
5: The extreme heat warning in Chicago, a lot of that's because your overnight temperatures have been in the 70s for days. High temperatures, those feel like temperatures in the 100s for days. And we're still at 105 in St. Louis today, 106 in Paducah. Extreme heat warnings there as well. Even 107 there in Memphis, 106 in Norfolk today. In Greenville, you're at 109. We're looking at a lot of this heat continuing as we head through the holiday weekend. Again, the Northeast, you guys are going to be feeling much better. Only 75 there on Sunday.
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9: We have the accident at M14 eastbound after Godfredson on the shoulder being cleaned up at 696 east after DeQuinter. Three lanes blocked, slowdowns back to Cousins. Birmingham police going to crack down on the use of e-bikes and electric motorcycles amid an increase in people being hurt in crashes on them. In a Facebook post, they say the Birmingham City Code bans using e-bikes on sidewalks in the Central Business District, along with parts of Old Woodward Avenue, the Plaza, City Hall, and the Library, and all parking structures. Michigan State Spartans open their 2026 college football season Friday night. They will be hosting the Toledo Rockets. Wolverines start their season Saturday, taking on Western Michigan. Michigan ranked 16th in the coaches' poll. Big Ten rival Ohio State ranked first. Scattered showers and humid today in 88. Storms in 68 tonight, showers 83 tomorrow. I'm Rick Schrempf, 910 AM News Talk Superstation.
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0: Third hour of Clay and Buck kicks off right now, and we are very thankful to be joined by the Attorney General of the United States, Todd Blanche. Mr. Attorney General, thank you for calling in. I believe you're in the Atlanta area. Appreciate you making the time for us.
1: Yeah, no problem. Yes, I am. I'm in Atlanta. It's great to be here. Thanks for letting me join.
0: And I know that the work being done there by U.S. Attorney Theodore Hertzberg has been phenomenal. It's been getting press even at the national level because it's going right to some of the priorities, the top priorities of the Department of Justice under this Trump administration. Can you speak to that, some of what has been worked on specifically in the Atlanta area, some of the cases you're highlighting there as examples of the sorts of high-profile drug trafficking, corruption, and other cases that are an absolute focus for your Department of Justice?
1: Oh, absolutely. So, yes, Atlanta is a shining star at the Department of Justice for the great work that they're doing combating violent crime, combating the narcotics problem in Georgia and Atlanta and everywhere in the country. Fraud, which is a big issue in every city, but Atlanta is not excluded from that. And so down here, what they do, like in a lot of our cities, is the Homeland Security Task Force, which is a group of federal, state, and local law enforcement kind of get around a big table and they tackle a problem, whether it's a gang, whether it's a fraud problem, whether it's human trafficking. And that's what they've been doing here. I think there's two great cases to talk about that I think your listeners will resonate with them. The first is a guy that they just indicted this week. He's a drug dealer. He was arrested in North Carolina for selling heroin, cocaine, and fentanyl in large quantities in the Atlanta and neighboring areas. Now, you might say, no big deal, there's drug dealers that are arrested every day. Well, this guy has the amazing badge of honor of having been convicted of a drug felony for selling cocaine in 1999, went to prison, got convicted again in 2010 for selling marijuana, went to prison, got convicted again in 2020 of selling large quantities of drugs, got sentenced to a federal 10 years in prison. Okay, so now you have a guy who's been convicted three times of selling drugs all over Georgia. And then President Biden, in his wisdom, commuted his sentence right at the end of his term. This guy got out and now is allegedly dealing drugs again. And so you have an individual who's literally dedicated his life to poisoning Georgians, and thankfully the U.S. attorney is doing a great job in that case. The second case, which is just as I think phenomenal from a law enforcement standpoint, is there's a group of individuals who were selling fentanyl and other drugs in the Atlanta area and making a ton of money. Now, what they were doing with the money is they were going and purchasing weapons, including high caliber magazines and handheld hand-fed submachine

0: guns and shipping them to the cartels in Mexico. And so we've already arrested and convicted 17 guys, but we've just arrested some more participants in this scheme. And if you think about that, what you have is you have drug dealers peddling poison to people in Atlanta. Fentanyl kills dozens of people every single day, and then taking the profits, going and buying guns and getting the guns shipped down to Mexico to the cartels. So the perfect two examples of real crime happening, but that you have a great U.S. attorney executing on President Trump's agenda, stopping it.
1: This ties in also with what I think is probably the most underreported story of the Trump second administration so far, which is we're on pace to set an all-time record low for murders in 2026. Last year, at least going back to 1900, last year was that record. They're down about 20% so far in 2026.
0: Yes.
1: What can you tell us about that data? And do you agree that it should be talked about way more? Because based on that data, you've never been less likely to be a victim of murder in the country, maybe in the history of the United States.
0: Oh, man, I totally agree with you. It drives me bananas that I'll stand in front of a bunch of reporters and they'll ask me questions about anything under the sun except for that issue. Because if you think about that, you're right. Since over 125 years, we've never had the murder rate this low. So what does that mean? Does that mean the federal government and federal law enforcement are doing everything? Absolutely, positively not. Does that mean that it's just the state and locals? Absolutely, positively not. What this shows, and the reason why the murder rate is so low, is because it's an all government, everybody approach. It means that our borders are secure. It means that everybody's working together to arrest bad guys so they can't go out and commit murder. It means that our local cops are doing what they need to do in the schools. They're doing what they need to do in our communities to keep violence from happening. And guess what? That is all because of President Trump. It's all because he ran and he said, what we're going to do is we're going to make America safe again in every way that we can. So not only with the border, not only with the FBI, not only with the DEA, but also with our sheriffs and our police department. And this is something that everybody should be shouting from the rooftops, because you're right. That means if you're in this country, you're a lot less likely to be the victim of a violent crime or murder than at any point in our history for the past 125 years.
2: Speaking to Attorney General Todd Blanche and Mr. Attorney General, also in the Atlanta jurisdiction, there was someone named Atala Williams who was sentenced to 6 years, 6 months in prison for taking bribes for millions in fraudulent COVID relief loans. This just, first of all, it's more good work by a U.S. Attorney's Office out of Atlanta, but it's also indicative, or you know, ties into an issue that I know is top of, because the vice president is really head of a task force on it, and that is just all the fraud. In this case, talking about bribes, but also more broadly, just the fraud, defrauding of the system that's going on. How is your DOJ tackling those problems, and what are the kind of primary areas of fraud that you're going to be looking to bring prosecutions against?
0: Yes, I mean, that is the focus. I was talking to our U.S. attorney today, and he said to me, wow, President Trump and this administration has a lot of priorities. And I said, that's absolutely right, we do. And he very much agreed and is enthusiastic about it. And fraud is certainly one as well. I think the case you just spoke of, you're right. She not only was accepting bribes, but she was also applying for fraudulent loans herself. So not only accepting bribes to help others, but also doing it herself. So, yes, we're working closely with the vice president, with the task force. We just started a fraud division whose primary and sole purpose is to root out fraud everywhere. But then every U.S. attorney's office, including here in Atlanta, has an entire section and group of prosecutors trying to do that. And here's the focus. There are many, many individuals out there. Many of them are here illegally, but some are not, who are literally just stealing money from the federal government. Your tax dollars are going right to the federal government, and they're right into somebody's pocket so they can buy a Ferrari. So this isn't about, you know, a single mother trying to feed her kids. This isn't about a doctor who maybe just checks the slightly right form to say that it was a certain type of procedure when it really was a different procedure, all of which are still potentially crimes. We're talking about pure thievery. We're talking about individuals who say they're running a homeless shelter, for example, and collecting millions of dollars from the federal government, and they're there's no shelter and there's nobody homeless or not providing any service. We're talking about the daycare center frauds that have been talked about. So we have these programs that gives millions and millions of dollars to states to give to what should be a good program, helping the most needy among us have access to daycare and after school care. And this money is, there's no daycare center, there's no after school care, there's no kids. It's just going into people's pockets. We've seen tremendous success already, just in the past several months with the vice president and the work that we're all doing. I expect that if folks pay attention to you and to other media over the next several months, they're going to continue to see great work that we're going all over the country for the next several months with takedowns and with really positive results in this space. And what everybody should know is every time we arrest somebody, we are saving this country anywhere from, however, depending on the fraud, $1 million to sometimes $100 million in money that was stolen from the FISC.
1: I know that you can't comment on cases that are ongoing, so we're getting a lot of people saying, ask about Fauci, ask about Comey, ask about a lot of these other different cases. The lawyer, I don't want to get you in trying to comment on those because of your position. So let me ask you about a case that was recently decided, the ballroom that President Trump is building. The Supreme Court basically said, you guys can do that. I thought it was super interesting. I'm curious your take. They went and looked at standing, which used to be kind of a significant aspect of any case to prove a concrete injury, basically. And you can't say, hey, I'm a person who walks by the White House, and I felt injured by the way that the White House was being changed. I was at the White House Correspondents' Dinner, the first one, when the shooting happened. A lot of people saw that chaos. The need for a ballroom, to me, is beyond a shadow of a doubt. What did the court say, the Supreme Court, and why was it significant? I'll let you analyze it.
0: Yes, so I was at the Correspondents' Dinner, too, and that's the best example anybody can give on why we need a ballroom. But beyond that, it's not just a room for people, for the president and future presidents to host dinners, but it's also incredibly important for the safety of the president and his family and his leadership. And so this was something that needed to be done for a very long time. And so I'll talk about the case in a second. But don't forget that not a dollar of tax dollar, no tax dollars went to this. This is all privately raised funds from companies and places in this great country who wanted to see this ballroom built. And further, what you had in the design and the construction of it was a lot of process and thought so that it looks beautiful. It's right in line with the way the White House looks today. And presidents for the next 50-100 years are going to get to enjoy it. Now, what the Supreme Court said is you're right, is that just because somebody walks by and observes and says, you know what, I might not like the way it looks, that doesn't give you standing to sue. And when if a non-lawyer that's told that, it's almost common sense. And so what we had in D.C. and at the D.C. Circuit before we got to the Supreme Court is we had judges that really were not looking at the, in our view, weren't looking at the underlying reason and cost and what we were saying we wanted to do. They were just more or less saying, I don't like President Trump and you can't build a ballroom. And so we were very happy for the Supreme Court to rule the way we did. The way that it did, we weren't surprised because we knew that we were right on the law, and what we were saying to the court is the same thing that President Trump's been saying over and over again, which is that this is a privately funded effort and that Congress long ago gave the executive, which is President Trump, permission to make changes to buildings that, like the White House, which is exactly what he was done, what he's doing here. We're excited. You should be excited because hopefully, if not next year, then the year after that, the Correspondents' Center will be in that great ballroom. It's going to be beautiful. It's going to be a great place to celebrate this country. And we're really happy, and just to give a shout out to our lawyers, the lawyers on this case in the Civil Division and the Solicitor General's Office, the White House Counsel's Office, they worked for the past year in achieving the result we got last week. So it was a good day. It's all good.
2: Attorney General Todd Blanche, appreciate you making the time for us. Please keep it up. Come back on anytime. You want to talk about some of these top initiatives from the Trump White House, and also give our regards and tell U.S. Attorney Hertzberg he's doing a great job. Our Atlanta listeners would want me to pass that along.
0: Absolutely. I'd love to join you guys again, and thank you for having me on. You guys are great, and keep up the good work.
2: Will do, sir.
1: Thank you. Look, I want to tell you guys, that's the Attorney General of the United States, Todd Blanche. We'll get to some of your calls. You can react to that. Does that mean we've had pretty much everybody on, Buck? I think in the entire administration.

0: heard the attorney general. He's down in Atlanta. Got a lot of Colorado listeners as well. Georgia Tech's a 6.5-point favorite. I am taking Georgia Tech to cover that 6.5-point line in a big Thursday night college football kickoff action. Right now, if you go to hardrock.bet/clay, that's hardrock.bet/clay, you can, for $5 bet, get $100 in bonus bets in your account. That's pretty awesome. 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
4: Goods producing jobs up over 100,000 this year already. Manufacturing wages, construction wages are running at 5, 6, 7%. I'm looking at some numbers. Real disposable income, okay, that's your income, right? What you keep after taxes and inflation. Real disposable income is now growing at about 4%, just short of 4% at an annual rate. That's a very important economic indicator. So you've got disposable income, you've got a stock market that's roaring, you've got manufacturing jobs, construction jobs, and yes, that's data center jobs. They're like factory jobs of yesterday. Same idea. Blue state governors may be opposed to them, but that's just nonsense. These data centers are creating enormous jobs. Working folks, carpenters, welders, electricians, builders, carpenters, you name it. And that creates revenues, which some of these states have used to cut their property taxes. Virginia, outside of Washington, D.C., Loudoun County is a great example of that. Anyway, I'm just saying the economy is really moving up sharply. Profits sharp. Stop.

0: market strong, jobs and wages strong, after-tax income strong. These are all things you can expect the president to talk about at the midterm convention in Dallas. I think it's end of the first week of September, something like that.
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0: Welcome back in, Clay and Buck. We appreciate the Attorney General of the United States, Todd Blanche, coming on the program just a moment ago. We got a couple of callers who want to weigh in. We got a bunch of talkbacks, and I'm going to blow Buck's mind with that's an important addition there. I'm going to blow Buck's mind with a story when we come back. It's a tough word to get caught on. Blaze in Pennsylvania, what you got for us?
1: Hey, guys, can you hear me?
0: Yeah, we're here.
1: Hey, I kind of wanted to call in here about the Sean Parnell, the Driscoll. The issue I have is that we're talking about Sean was an employee of yours and a friend, and you got Pete, Secretary of War, is a friend, and I get all that. But you guys aren't telling us why Driscoll is resigning, or let's just say General Donahue, who just was resigned. You guys got to start telling us the why a little bit.
0: Well, I think the why is pretty clear. Hold on. I think the why is pretty clear. They have a different vision of where the Secretary of War, the entire Defense Department should go than Pete Hegseth does.
1: It just seems that these guys have an outrageous track record of military service and an understanding of what a strong country is.
0: So your position is that you think Pete Hegseth is doing a bad job, and we should say that, and that you want Pete Hegseth out?
1: Clay, no.
0: Okay, so what? That. I guess my question is, what is your position then?
1: Position is, I believe there was a purge last year, and I think it was needed. I do, but I think now is a reset time. You know, I think we gotta reset where we're at with the commanders that are in play that have a good 20 or 30 years of where we've been and the trials and tribulations of where we're at in the world. I just want to know why. And
2: well, look, I can tell you one thing, one reason. I can speak to this a little bit. One thing is that this guy who just resigned, there's a lot of one-way fire coming from his camp now about, you know, what he sees as the problems and everything else. You'll notice the administration, they've been pretty quiet on this. That may change if he continues. I think they're trying to be respectful at this point that he has a different opinion. But I think there's also been a little bit of a PR op that's been run here by this one individual. So we'll talk more about this. And look, it's a fair point to bring up. 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
4: Well, traffic on 75 southbound at Otter Creek has slowdowns back to Elm, and we're looking at 696 east after DeQuinter. Three lanes taken up with an accident here. A grant from the Michigan Economic Development Corporation of nearly $1 million in state incentives has been awarded to an Israeli drone company with its U.S. headquarters in Sterling Heights. Capture Systems Limited expanding in Sterling Heights, and Governor Whitmer says it will create 125 jobs. Whitmer says the company will boost Michigan's reputation as a research and development leader. Detroit Lions general manager Brad Holmes says he's confident the two key defensive players will return this season. Holmes said Wednesday there's no timetable for safeties Kerfey Jones and Brian Branch to return, but he expects both to begin practicing when their stunts on the physically unable to perform list ends after week 4. Scattered storms 88, scattered storms 68 tonight, showers 83 tomorrow. I'm Rick Schrempf, 910 AM, News Talk Superstation.
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6: I'm Bill Rakoff. There is lots of reaction today to the news that feminist trailblazer Gloria Steinem has died.
7: This is a huge loss. She was a titan, a giant, hard to replace. I'm a born-again feminist father of three daughters and no sons, and this is a sad day, but what a testament, what a life.
6: This woman says Steinem's legacy on women's rights transcends generations.
8: I'm younger, but her work really impacted my life. As a child of somebody that was very moved by her.
6: No cause of death was released. Gloria Steinem was 92 years old. Iran launched another round of attacks on Kuwait today, signaling the country isn't willing to give up on its fight with the U.S. just yet. News Nation's Robert Sherman is reporting from Qatar.
9: But it's not just the tensions through munitions, but it is also the diplomacy that is taking place behind the scene, with President Trump speaking with the leadership of the UAE as they try and chart a path forward as to exactly what the next element of all of this is going to look like. Both of those leaders there having conversations here as they work forward to decide how to deal with Iran. A big part of this, the Strait of Hormuz, putting that added pressure on Iran themselves economically.
6: The value of Iranian currency has slid to 2.2 million rials for every U.S. dollar. The president's facing another court setback in his effort to end birthright citizenship.
10: A federal judge in Maryland has blocked Trump's second attempt to limit citizenship for some children born in the U.S. to parents who are not citizens or permanent residents. Trump first tried to end birthright citizenship with an executive order shortly after returning to office. The Supreme Court later limited how lower courts could block that order. The administration is expected to appeal the latest ruling. Stacy Lynn, Worldwide News Network, Washington.
6: The investigation continues in Minneapolis into Wednesday's shooting at an apartment building that left two people dead and six injured, including three police officers. The shooting stemmed from an apparent attempted eviction. The interim police chief is Bill Peterson.
11: I am just truly sickened and deeply saddened that once again there is a senseless, crime of gun violence that took the lives of more than one innocent victim and injured numerous others.
6: The gunman also died in the incident. Several artificial intelligence platforms are reporting service disruptions and outages today. The company that operates the popular AI assistant Claude reported a major global outage. OpenAI, Grok, Copilot, and Cursor are also reporting service disruptions. Markets are enjoying a strong day today, including the Dow Jones Industrial Average up over 600 points, the best day in a month, up 624 to be precise, the S&P up 84, and the NASDAQ up 395. 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
2: Welcome back into Clay and Buck. Clay, it looks like we're still not going to have any verdicts, any end state here for the Lindsey Clancy trial, another day of deliberations. I

0: have to think it is extremely tense and frustrating or frustrated in that jury room, in the jury deliberation room, because the only reason for this is they cannot come to an agreement on any of the charges. So there won't even be a, okay, we'll go for the second highest charge, or the, which is often the way that juries will solve this issue. They'll say, well, you think it's murder one, I think it should be manslaughter, let's go down the middle and do murder two, if that's an option. As strange as this may sound, that does happen in jury rooms. And in this case, I think it's, there is, I would assume there's a handful of women who just refuse to convict her on any charge and want her to go to a mental hospital. And I will assume, and I am assuming, by the way, I am not, I have no sources on this or whatever, I'm assuming that the three men on the jury are just absolutely not. Absolutely not. That is what I think is happening. That is my intuition for whatever it's worth. Clay, what do you think?
1: That's my take. I actually saw Nancy Grace yesterday on Fox News as I was waiting to go on with Jesse Waters yesterday, I think it was. No, sorry, Sean Hannity. I don't remember. I was on Fox News waiting to go on. And Nancy Grace, who has a decent amount of experience in this world, she's convinced they're just disputing whether what she's guilty of. In other words, she doesn't think this is going to be a mistrial. She thinks they can't agree on, is this first-degree murder? Is this a derivation, lower-level murder?
0: I disagree. Right. I disagree with Nancy, just to be clear. I think that's wrong. But maybe I'm wrong.
1: Right.
0: We'll see.
1: I hope she's right. By the way, last caller. Ultimately, I'm told by producer Greg, he was upset because we were advocating too strongly for Sean Parnell to get the job that is open right now. I mean, if your criticism of us is going to be people that we know, like, and believe have done a good job and that we have personal relationships with that we disclose to you as a basis for why we believe they're entitled to a promotion or should get a promotion, if that's the criticism, I mean, I would rather be criticized for being honest about having personal relationships than doing what a lot of people do in media, as you know to be true, Buck, which is not talk about personal relationships at all and just give you an aggressive case for why someone should or should not get a job, which they claim is based in a completely unbiased analysis. The reality is we know and like Sean. He did a great job with us. We think he's done a great job with Pete so far, and we think he would do a good job if he got promoted. People don't choose to promote or not promote anyone based on our decision, our arguments necessarily. So if you have an issue with that, so be it. I'd rather be criticized for being too kind to someone that we are friends with than either pretend that we weren't in some way connected, or to like tee off on somebody that's your friend in a public fashion. That also seems
0: That's a snake. It's a snake maneuver. I mean, I always tell people, don't expect me, especially over policy disputes or something, to hit my friends on the air. And beyond that, we do tell people when we have, I mean, I've known Pete and Sean for almost the entire time I've been doing media. I met them when I was at the Blaze and started working with them both, I want to say 2012, 2013, in that time frame. So I've known these guys a long time, spent a lot of time with them, worked with them both. So it's not just the, oh, I've interviewed this person and I like them. It's I know these individuals and can attest to things like their competency, their character, their ability to handle stress, all of these things. And so I have a high degree of faith in them, not because I have a high degree of faith in Sean Parnell as a Pentagon spokesman and Undersecretary of Defense. I have a high degree of faith in Pete Hegseth as Secretary of War. I'm sorry, I should have said Undersecretary of War, because I know them, not because somebody told me that they're good guys. So that's one part of this. And something else, Clay, I'll just say, when it comes to personnel disputes inside of agencies, things like this, you're always being fed a line. You know, you need to understand that. Right now, there's all this, oh, this is why he left. You know who's saying that? You'll notice the White House has been very quiet about this. You know who's saying why Driscoll left? People from the Driscoll camp. Obviously, right? You leave, you resign under these circumstances. You know, you're left, he was allowed to leave really of his own volition. He wasn't fired, but you resign and you go on, and then you're telling people why you left. Is that the whole story? That is not the whole story. So I just think that it's worth keeping in mind

0: whenever you have somebody who exits any of these positions, bureaucracies, agencies, their version of the story is one version of the story. And it may be true, but there is another version of why they were no longer there. And I think the White House, out of respect for Driscoll's service, has had has just been quiet and allowed him to go. But I'm just saying, we would be going off of half the story if you're going to go to Politico or something and tell me, well, this is what they're reporting. Yeah, because the guy called a reporter and said, this is why I left. Is that the story? Let me tell you, I don't think that's the way these things actually go.
1: J.D. Vance just finished his White House press briefing. We had our guys running on it. We'll give you any cuts that are particularly newsworthy. I haven't seen anything that has really popped going through social media during the course of which he talked. It was the first White House press briefing since Caroline Leavitt left the White House. Okay, Buck, I got a fun story for you. This is going to be crazy. So LSU is trying to bring a player to play for them who was last in the Cleveland Browns preseason training camp. Cleveland Browns, obviously an NFL team. There is a lawsuit going on right now in Baton Rouge, Louisiana, between the Southeastern Conference and LSU. LSU has also just been sued in the state of Alabama by the Southeastern Conference, which is based in the state of Alabama. And the dispute basically is over whether pro athletes are allowed to return to college and play college sports. The Attorney General of Louisiana is involved. We talked, was it earlier this week? I think it was, when Senator Kennedy of Louisiana had a great quote for us about Lane Kiffin. We've had the governor on. We've had everybody on. This was the Attorney General of Louisiana. She showed up for this hearing, Buck, in a purple top. The LSU colors, of course, are purple. This is a crazy Southern college football story. This is what she said before she began her press conference on this lawsuit. Listen.
2: Go Tigers.
1: If you couldn't tell, she said, go Tigers. Buck, as a lifelong New Yorker, what is your take on college lawsuits having to do with who is allowed to play, including guys who went and played NFL football during the summer that now want to come back to college and play college football? Is this all insane to you? Like, what is your take on this?
0: I love how Clay asking the Manhattan kid about college football, it's like he's asking an Eskimo about the best bullfighter in the world. You know, it's like, what? Who? What's going on here? I would say on this issue, the reality has been for a long time that in these major programs, and this will be an unpopular opinion, these are essentially, and it's actually the way that Tom Wolfe described them in his book, I Am Charlotte Simmons, which I think was based on Duke effectively.
1: That's
0: it
1: right.
0: Wasn't called Duke, but he said that these are athletic mercenaries, meaning that these players who get pulled into these top programs, they're clearly not there for academics nor for the academics. And there are minor league sports franchises that are subsidized by, and everyone's booing and everybody, they're like, shut up. Minor league sports franchises, really just football, basketball, maybe one or two other sports you throw into the mix, that are subsidized by the rest of the university. And now people are going to say it makes university money. Clay, as you know, that is true for some of the big elite programs. Actually, most sports programs lose schools money.
1: Yeah.
0: That's what ends up, you know, if you look at the vast majority of athletics programs, they are a net loss for the school. They're not selling enough tickets to pay for all the staff and the stadiums and everything else. Not the case, I'm sure, with like, with Texas and Oklahoma and A&M and Auburn and Alabama and all this stuff. They're making money for their schools. That's different. But now they've essentially wiped away the facade by allowing somebody who is effectively a professional athlete to come back and get paid to pretend to be a college athlete. That's gone full circle now. Because all along, there was this game of, these are student athletes and they shouldn't be paid, but we should make millions and millions of dollars off them. And our coach should make like 10 million bucks, you know, and have some cool nickname that everybody in the South knows. Like, that was an unsustainable reality. And now I think people are seeing that they got to figure out something that makes this legit again. I also tell you, I feel bad because I used to see these stories. These you know, kids, they were kids in some cases, right? Who were like freshmen or sophomores at some program, and they accepted a steak dinner or a jacket from a booster, and then they're banned for 4 years from the NCAA because the NCAA is some sacrosanct student athlete. Go walk off a short pier. Like, well, give me a break.
1: And this, to your point, all started because the NCAA lost 9-0 at the Supreme Court, which is almost impossible to do. You got everybody in the entire NCAA said, hey, we in no way can support your argument that these are amateurs. And I think a lot of people out there are fed up with what's going on. I would say this, and we have a big listenership, I know, in Louisiana and also in Alabama. The Southeastern Conference, Buck, is based in Alabama. They're in Birmingham. They are suing LSU in the state of Alabama. Forum shopping is a huge part of all legal proceedings. The SEC suing the one of the most hated schools of both Alabama and Auburn in the state of Alabama, where in theory they would get judges but also jurors who are not necessarily in favor of LSU. While LSU is suing the SEC in Louisiana is one of the funniest, most ridiculous examples of how judicial favoritism can be implemented in cases that I can think of in recent history.
0: So now that I've given everyone my crusty nerd take so they can all give me a wedgie and slam me into lockers and stuff, Clay, how do you fix this problem? Because you really can't have people saying that this is college athletics and this is somehow fair when you can just go out and pay somebody more money who's a professional athlete to go compete in college in their late 20s.
1: Yeah.
0: You got 30-year-olds that are going to be, you know, suiting up, say, oh, I'm the number two QB for this team, but I could go play at LSU and make, you know, $8 million a year. It's just not sustainable. So how do you fix
1: it? No, yeah, you're right. And I think the answer is that we have to get this bill passed in the Senate and in the House that would end attacking of all rules, which is why we've had some senators on talking about it. By the way, guys, am I correct? Because sometimes my quad boxes get a little bit slow. The judge has gotten another jury note in the Clancy trial. Is that updated? I just want to make sure that that's on the actual, now happening in real time, Buck. So,
0: do you want to go to a pause here and then we'll come back and see what the note is?
1: Let's go to commercial break. We'll see if that happens before we finish the show today, if we find out what that note might be saying. 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
4: NBC News Radio, I'm Chris Caraccio. The jury is deliberating for a sixth day in the Lindsey Clancy murder trial in Massachusetts.
5: Yesterday, the jury told the judge they were still deadlocked. Clancy admits to strangling her three young children in 2023, but pleaded not guilty to three counts of first-degree murder by reason of insanity. The White House is holding its first press briefing since July 23rd. Vice President J.D. Vance is behind the podium. This all comes after former Press Secretary Caroline

0: Leavitt's departure last week. During her maternity leave, a cast of cabinet secretaries took turns behind the podium. Feminist icon Gloria Steinem has died at the age of 92. A post on her official Instagram page this morning said that Steinem passed away peacefully at her home in New York City, surrounded by some of the many who loved her. No cause of death was given. Her representatives are now asking that her fans light a candle in her honor and for donations to be made to Steinem's charity, Gloria's Foundation. I'm Chris Caraggio, NBC News Radio.
1: 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Now, here's Yana Derulis.
2: The real anti-aging hack is called strength training. Good news for anyone who'd rather skip the marathon. Turns out that lifting weights does more for aging bodies than almost anything else out there. According to research from the National Institute on Aging, muscle loss is what really steals mobility as we get older. But resistance training, even just once or twice a week, can slow that decline way down. And it doesn't have to mean grinding it out at the gym. Dancing, gardening, carrying laundry up the stairs. Researchers say it all counts. Small moves and big payoff. What's all the craze about creatine supplements for anti-aging? Well, it turns out this gym bag staple might do more to help build muscle. According to dermatology research published by the Journal of Investigative Dermatology, creatine helps power the skin's own energy system. Your health matters. I'm Yana Derulis for the Worldwide News Network.
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0: 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Okay, Buck, I think what's likely to happen here, again, judge getting a jury note in the Clancy trial, I think the jurors are done. I think they are finished. I think they are letting it be known that they have reached a point where no one is changing their mind. They are effectively all locked in, and I think there's a decent chance that later this afternoon an official jury verdict is going to come down. Unfortunately, I think this is going to end in a mistrial. Do you sign off? Do you co-sign? And if it does, I would suspect that tomorrow we will spend a substantial amount of time discussing this case.
1: Yeah, I think we're heading for a mistrial. And I think the challenge of this particular mistrial is that a second jury pool is very likely to run into the same problem. But now we're getting to a place where, guys, you know, if she got a mistrial and they chose not to retry the case, which the state can do, she just walks.
0: Yes. Well,
1: she just walks. And then all these, you know, TikTok moms, or at least alleged moms, they claim they're moms, who are saying, oh, but like Lindsey Clancy, and you don't understand, and postpartum and all this stuff. Is that what you want? She kills her three kids and she just walks away like nothing happened?
0: Yeah.
1: Brutally murders her three small children and she walks scot-free? That could happen because there are, I am sorry to say, women in this jury pool who, if we're right, if there's a mistrial, maybe they get an agreement on a lesser charge. But Clay, if they were going to get agreement on a lesser charge, they would have already done so. I think that's why I don't believe it's a lesser charge argument.
0: I think all of your analysis is right. The other part of this I would say is we don't know if there was an offer to her to plead guilty to a lesser charge.

0: her defense attorney now is never agreeing to any sort of substantial punishment that she would agree to, because he's looking at this, and I think he's doing this calculus too, and saying there's no way they're going to get her convicted now, because how do you even get an unbiased jury? Certainly not anywhere in Massachusetts, but I'm not sure you could go anywhere in the country at this point, given how much attention has been on this case.
1: We'll see. There is a possibility that we are talking to you about a woman who is effectively free pending retrial after admitting to brutally murdering her three children. There is an insanity, a dark insanity that has spread around the country on this issue and on other issues too, but this is showing it in a way that I think it is unavoidable for us to have to focus in on this and look at this. So, Clay, that's a bleak way to end the show today.
0: Yeah.
1: But we did have, on the rest of the show, a lot of fun, a lot of great stuff. Go back and check out Clay and Buck podcast, guys. It is up all 3 hours each hour for your viewing enjoyment. And on YouTube, we are on YouTube now. 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
12: ABC News, I'm Chuck Sievertson. Answering questions about the Iran war and high gasoline prices, less than an hour ago, Vice President Vance at the White House.
13: The reason gas prices are so high right now is because the Iranians are shooting at commercial shipping.
12: And Vance saying he makes no promises as to when the average price will again be $3.
13: Gas, frankly, could have been much, much higher were it not for our efforts.
12: The VP saying the goal of preventing Iran from having a nuke weapon is justified. The Pentagon is extending deployments of U.S. service members in the Mideast. A possible contempt action by the House Oversight Committee coming in the Jeffrey Epstein investigation. The private equity billionaire Leon Black failed to show up to testify. He was friends with Epstein, denies all wrongdoing, and today filed suit against the committee and its chair, James Comer. British police seeking to recover 70,000 pints worth of stolen Guinness. This is ABC News. An immigration officer suspended for shooting a Venezuelan man in Minnesota in January and lying about it has been charged by the Justice Department today for making false statements to investigators, say sources familiar to ABC News. One of the Penn State students accused of running a multi-million dollar drug ring is out on bail, Agostino Abitiello. ABC's Perry Russin.
9: Abitiello is facing multiple counts of possession with intent to deliver and conspiracy. He has pleaded not guilty. Penn State has suspended the Delta Upsilon fraternity. The fraternity putting out a statement saying they are cooperating with the investigation. Sigma Chi, which operates independent of the university, saying this conduct is an egregious violation of our values. The university says it is cooperating with law enforcement.
12: Media Personnel Department, Fox News Media, announcing today that its host Maria Bartiromo is no longer with the company after more than 12 years. No reason given for her exit. Chuck Sievertson, ABC News.
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15: 75 southbound at Outer Creek, crash in the construction, and 696 east at DeQuinder. We have three left lanes blocked. M14 at Godfrey's in the accident cleared. The death of 46-year-old Jonathan Hurley Monday in Novi has been ruled a homicide. Police found him dead in his home just before 9:30 when they did a welfare check after he didn't report to work. They were aware that gunshots were reported in the neighborhood Saturday night. Haven't confirmed if they were fired or if they're connected to Harley's death. 38 horses back at High Vibes Trail Rides in Milford after they were seized by the Oakland County Animal Control. Owner says the last 2 weeks were heart-wrenching for her, and her attorney, Todd Flood, says her livelihood took a big hit. He says she runs one of the most successful businesses in the area. Thunderstorms at 88 for today. Chance of storms 68 tonight. Rain at 83 tomorrow. I'm Rick Schrempf, 910 AM, News Talk Superstation.
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0: watching AOC. She's saying, I was only kidding about the things I used to say. But they'll go back to those things.
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5: 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And so is the countdown. T-minus 61 days until Election Day.
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7: Joe Pags in for Sean Hannity. It's a great day in America, along with, of course, Linda. And I've got my daughter also here, Sam, who's my executive producer on my program. We've got a note. There's a note. Linda, there's a note, I understand. I mean, what are we supposed to make of that? There's a note, and now we're all freaking out. Because it turns out there's a note. What does the note look like? People are in the courtroom to see the note. In the Clancy trial, do we have anything other than there's a note? I mean, that's it, right? I mean, it's just a note. So we're going to monitor that very closely. We've got Greg Jarrett on next hour. Of course, he's an amazing legal mind. Going to talk about why it is that so many people in this country think that this Clancy woman is somehow the victim. She's not. You've got three dead kids. And there's a case that Sam dug out for me from about 6-7 years ago where a man was accused of and now convicted of killing his five children, and he got the death penalty. And they literally took 2 hours to decide, then went and had lunch. It's that simple. I don't know why we're playing this game that we got to put on a pink shirt and walk around about women's rights. And so you literally have people like Lisa Rinna, who's an actress, saying, Patrick did it. That's it. I've decided she thinks the husband did it when everybody, including Clancy herself, has said, no, she did it, but just really wasn't of her right mind and didn't really want to do it, but the whole postpartum psychosis thing, and you're a man, so shut up. You don't know anything about postpartum anything. So we've got a note. Linda, is there anything other than we have a note? That's just all we know, right?
8: I'm looking forward to finding out what kind of paper it's on and if it was written in pencil, pen, or crayon. I'm holding tight for this information.
7: We've got breaking news alerts all over the place. There's a note. We're going to be all over this next hour, top of next hour. Greg Jarrett, his own self. Make sure you stick around for that. Bottom of this hour is going to be Ted Cruz, was on my show the other day. This thing is, it's about a 36-minute long interview. But of course, we've got about a 14-15-minute window. We'll give you as much as we can on that. Then you can go to my YouTube, which is joepags.com/YouTube. And go check out the entire thing. It's going like hotcakes right now. We posted it last night. I want to thank Sean for asking me to come in and do this. Thank Linda for asking me to come and do this. It's always an absolute pleasure to be on the number one radio show on the planet. And we're going to bring it the best way we possibly can. If there's anything on the Clancy note on NoteGate, if there's anything on that, we will absolutely bring it to you here. We'll break in. We'll stop everything and bring you the note. Because the note could say, I want a Big Mac for lunch. We don't know what it says. But this is, what, the third note, I think? And they've said, we are not able to come to a unanimous decision. And it makes you start wondering, is it one guy, one gal, one person saying, not guilty, I can't convict? Is it everybody says, let's convict? 11 say she's not guilty, and one says she is, I'm not going to change. And now we're talking about possibly, I heard this a second ago, maybe they're talking about a possible plea bargain? I mean, that would be very interesting. So there are all sorts of logistics and legalese in this case that Greg Jarrett will break down next hour. 61 days to the midterms. I want to say this. I want to be as exacting as I can be. I want to be as analytical as I can be. Democrats are nuts. That's who they are. They're nuts. When you've got a guy like Tallarico here in my state in Texas, by the way, I'm based in San Antonio. When you've got a guy like that who says, I'm a Christian, but Jesus is non-binary. I'm a Christian, but outside of politics, who I love are the trans kids. I'm a Christian, but we should just open the border because we're supposed to welcome everybody to our back porch. I'm a Christian, but there are six genders. I'm a Christian, but Muslims, Jews, and Christians all believe in the same God. News flash for James Tallarico. I don't have to put this on a note. Guess what, James? We believe in the triune God if you're Christian. That means we believe Jesus Christ is God embodied in a human body. Muslims don't believe that. Jews don't believe that. if you don't know that and you call yourself a pastor, you are lying about being a Christian. And here's a guy that literally 2 days ago came out against the oil and gas industry. Did I mention he's running for office in Texas? When you look at Texas, and if you say, where are our oil resources in this country? All sorts of oil, you know, oil pumps would be showing up on your map all over the place, because it is not only an oil-rich state, but it's a state where so many people are employed and support their families and pay their bills from oil and gas. This guy would like to get rid of it. Now, he doesn't say he's DSA, the Democrat Socialists of America. He doesn't say that, but he's DSA. And the DSA wants a few things. Let's get rid of the Constitution. It's no good. Let's get rid of the Senate. That's no good. Have to redo how the presidency gets done. That's no good. We have to redo how the Supreme Court is. And all of those bodies, all of those entities I just mentioned, the Senate, the President, the Supreme Court, all have to enter to the House of Representatives. I kid you not. They would like to throw the Constitution away. And it's not just Tallarico. I mean, people who literally say, I am DSA. People like this guy, Abdul Rahman Muhammad Al-Sayed in Michigan. I dare him to tell me to keep his name out of my mouth. I triple dog dare him. This guy, not only is he DSA, where he wants to raise your taxes 7, 8, 9% in Michigan, he also hates Mackinac Island. What? How do you hate Mackinac Island? My favorite movie ever made is Somewhere in Time. Christopher Reeves, or Reeve, and Jane Seymour. If you haven't seen it, it's about time travel. It's filmed on Mackinac Island, Michigan. It's one of the most beautiful places on the planet, and Michigan sees it as a jewel of the state. He hates it. Set it on like a live mic. He also thinks that NFL football or American football is too filled with toxic masculinity. On top of the fact that he campaigned with Hassan Piker, who I believe is the nephew of this Cenk Uygur guy, this idiot, this lunatic. He campaigned with Hassan Piker, who has said America deserved 9/11. Who, I kid you not, the guy somehow won the Democrat nomination in Michigan for U.S. Senate. He also, this Hassan Piker guy, says that he would do disgusting things to the Constitution, how much he hates the Constitution. A guy who lives in a $3 million mansion. Now, this was this guy El-Sayed's wingman during the entire campaign, probably got him the nomination. Now, El-Sayed wants us to believe that Hassan Piker is some streamer in California. I don't want to talk about a streamer in California. He's just some California streamer. If I had time, Linda, I was going to do a parody, California Streaming. I was going to do it. I didn't have time. I mean, I think the people would have liked that. Sam, you wanted Dad to do that too, right?
3: 100%. I mean, miss the parodies.
7: I mean, she was writing me overnight. Can you do the freaking parody? I didn't have time. So this guy is trying to now step away from his partner that got him. And Piker, in return, says, listen, when Abdul asked me to come and campaign, I said, okay, I guess I'll go from, you know, from my calm little area here into the fire, and I'll go stomp for him, he said, although it's stump. And he's trying not to put some space there. Remember when Donald Trump got the endorsement of David Duke? You probably remember that. Donald Trump didn't want the endorsement of David Duke, did not campaign with David Duke. And in fact, every single time anybody in the legacy media saw Donald Trump, what did they say? Do you refute David Duke? Do you rebuke white supremacy? And every time he said, I rebuke. What do you want from me? Every single time. The legacy media appears to want to give El-Sayed a pass on the fact that he just campaigned with a guy who, if he had the ability, would get rid of the Constitution and change our way of life in America. And somehow it's a close race in Michigan. The guy he's running against is a guy named Mike Rogers. Mike Rogers was a U.S. representative when I was a television news anchor in Lansing, Michigan 30 years ago. We've been friends a long time. Mike Rogers is a good man, a former FBI guy, a military guy. He's not as, how do I put this, energetic on the campaign trail as El-Sayed appears to be, but he also doesn't hate Mackinac Island. He doesn't hate American football. He doesn't hate the Constitution. He doesn't want to raise taxes on everybody. When you ask an El-Sayed or a Bernie Sanders or a fill-in-the-blank DSA idiot, how are you going to pay for Medicare for all? How are you going to pay for free daycare for everybody? How are you going to pay for free food for everybody? The answer, generally speaking, is, well, you know, it's going to have to hurt a little bit more for everybody to make sure everybody gets taken care of. What that means, Michigan, is what they're finding out in New York City now under Mamdani. What that means is you're going to be paying some more in taxes. going to be handing those taxes over to the federal government or to the city government, whatever it happened, whatever position happens to be. And they're going to then dole it out. Now, let me ask you something. Are you $40 trillion in debt? Because the government is. That's how good they are with your money. That's how well they take care of your money. That's how they look out for your family and your future and what it is that you need. I mean, I'm not making it up. These people are nuts. Remember Jasmine Crockett, who went to a school that cost $38,000 a year in Missouri, somehow showed up in Texas and affected some Ebonics cadence? Jasmine Crockett now is blaming her own party. This is the only real saving grace on the left, because they're infighting like the right is. But Jasmine Crockett wants everybody to believe that somehow the Democrat Party is racist. That's why she didn't make it. As I said when I started this monologue, Democrats are nuts.
9: Evan Jackson from Young, Bold, and Regal. What do you want to say to the voters that want you to run for president in 2028?
7: Okay, first of all, who's this guy who thinks that somebody wants her to run for president? Anybody? I don't know. Who wants her to run for president? Help me out.
10: Not happening. Listen, running for office is a huge sacrifice, and it takes its toll on everyone, not just the candidate, but the candidate's families and that kind of stuff. And after what we saw in Texas, I'm not really sure. I may be with former First Lady Michelle Obama on this. You know, number one, the Democratic Party has to deal with its own racism. The reality is that racism is prevalent, not just within the Republican Party. And here recently, we've heard a lot of people quoting specifically Malcolm X and talking about the liberal white.
7: It's prevalent, not prevalent. Jasmine Crockett believes that racism is why she didn't make it. So maybe there is a good enough chink in the armor on the left that the right still has a really good chance in the midterms. We do have an update on Notegate. Linda, what's going on with Notegate? What did we find out?
8: So as of right now, we know that Reddington has been called up to the bench. He has, quote unquote, had an animated conversation with the judge. And then Reddington was slamming his hand on the papers on the judge's bench. He threw the papers on the judge's bench.
7: Wow.
8: He walked back to the defense table. Then he leaned across the table to Clancy. She leaned in. She's listening. Then the judge spoke directly with Lindsey Clancy after Reddington had gone up to the bench. Reddington wheeled her up. And then Clancy was looking at Reddington. We're not sure what happened. Of course, he rubbed her shoulder because, you know, there's something weird going on there. That's my sidebar. Yep. Now, each of the jurors are being brought in one by one to the judge, talking to the judge. They nod, wow, and then they leave the courtroom one by one, being sworn in independently and then leaving. So no idea what is going on.
7: You know who's going to know is Greg Jarrett next hour. He's going to be able to parse all of that and figure out exactly what's going on. That's amazing information. It's not just, it wasn't their lunch order. Turns out there was, now Reddington, by the way, is the defense attorney. Reddington going up there and being animated with the judge must mean the judge says, I don't care. I want them to keep on deliberating. And Reddington obviously would like to see this thing end because he's working on behalf of his client. So we'll see exactly what that is. As we get updates throughout this program, as I'm in for Sean Hannity, make sure that you keep it right here. We will update you the second we get it. By the way, the call number is the same, 800-941-7326, 1-800-941-SEAN. Go to SeanHannityofcourse.com. 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It's Joe Pags in for Sean Hannity. Quick break here. We're back after this.
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2: 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The premiere of gameplay footage from the highly anticipated Grand Theft Auto 6 topped Netflix's viewing charts last week, reaching more than 31 million views and outperforming a new film from Robert De Niro.
3: I guess they know we're coming.
2: The near 27-minute video shows off the open-world crime game ahead of its planned November 19th release. 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
3: What have you gotten yourselves into? I want to know everything.
2: It was a first for Netflix to feature marketing for an upcoming video game like this. 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
7: Whether you're working in an office or from home, Danny Johnson, a wellness physical therapist, suggests taking breaks every 30 to 45 minutes throughout your day to do some simple stretches.
8: Our bodies can get stiff. You know, we're always kind of in this hunched over position when we're at our desks and working. So we really want to open up our chest. One way to do that is just by doing some simple shoulder rolls. So just bringing the shoulders back and down. Another really great activity that you can do just using a wall is just coming to the wall, putting the back of your hands up on the wall, and just sliding your hands up and down nice and slow.
7: Danny says your desk can be a great exercise tool.
8: Simply by putting your hands on the desk and stretching out, so you're moving your bottom back, bringing your arms forward.
7: Whether you try one of these stretches or simply take a break to go for a walk, Danny says all movement counts. For the Mayo Clinic News Network, I'm Dee Dee Steepen.

0: Hey, it's Joe Pags in for Sean Hannity, 800-941-SEAN. We are monitoring what's going on in Massachusetts. Let's go to live, Linda, if we can. What's happening in the courtroom?
1: Six in the matter of Commonwealth versus Lindsay Clancy. All other parties are present.
2: All right. Thank you, Madam Clerk. Good afternoon, everyone. I just wanted to go over a couple of things this afternoon. First off, I want to remind you that you are required to follow my instructions on the law as I gave them to you. All right. I also want to, at this point, go over the instruction that I gave you about reasonable.

0: reasonable doubt. All right. And so reasonable doubt. The burden is on the Commonwealth to prove beyond a reasonable doubt that the defendant is guilty of the charges made against her. What is proof beyond a reasonable doubt? Well, the term is often used and probably pretty well understood, though it's not easily defined. Proof beyond a reasonable doubt does not mean proof beyond all possible doubt, for everything in the lives of human beings is open to some possible or imaginary doubt. A charge is proved beyond a reasonable doubt if, after you've compared and considered all of the evidence, you have in your minds an abiding conviction to a moral certainty that the charge is true. When we refer to moral certainty, we mean the highest degree of certainty possible in matters relating to human affairs, based solely on the evidence that has been put before you in this case. I've told you that every person is presumed to be innocent until they are proved guilty, and that the burden of proof is on the prosecutor. If you evaluate all the evidence and you still have a reasonable doubt remaining, the defendant is entitled to the benefit of that doubt and must be acquitted. It's not enough for the Commonwealth to establish a probability, even a strong probability, that the defendant is more likely to be guilty than not guilty. That is not enough. Instead, the evidence must convince you of the defendant's guilt to a reasonable and moral certainty, a certainty that convinces your understanding and satisfies your reason and judgment as jurors who are sworn to act conscientiously on the evidence. This is what we mean by proof beyond a reasonable doubt. All right. And with that, I'm going to ask you to resume your deliberations.
1: Wow. There you go. So the judge takes the time to remind the jury of what exactly reasonable doubt is. It's not absolute and without any doubt, but it is within reason of humanity, of you know, because human beings cannot be 100% anything. But it's not certainly a preponderance of evidence. It's not just sort of a civil thing. You have to be absolutely reasonably without doubt. And it sounds like he says that for a specific reason. He doesn't tell us why he's saying it, but there's something that he found out either from Reddington or from Clancy or from a juror as he was polling them one by one. There's something that he found out because it sounds to me like they're hanging on the on what reasonable doubt means. We're going to monitor that constantly. We're going to bring it to you here on the Sean Hannity Show as we get more. Keep it here.
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4: We're watching slowdowns on 94 East after 275, a crash in the construction, right shoulder taken up on 94 East at Range in St. Clair County. 75 south at Otter Creek, that accident has cleared. 696 east after DeQuinter, three lanes blocked with a crash. New mural has been installed at the Coleman A. Young Municipal Center honoring Michigan's Vietnam War veterans. Muralist has been working on the three-part mural for the past year. It will remain permanently in the lobby of the center. One of two pigs that got loose on Hendricks Street in Detroit is now in the care of Detroit Animal Care and Control. Annie Beal says they saw the pigs run up to them Monday. They let them pet them and rub them, but a female pig that was caught was let go. Detroit Animal Care and Control caught the male pig yesterday after an hour, and it will be taken to a rescue farm or animal sanctuary. Severe thunderstorm watch in effect until 7 tonight. Scattered showers, humid 88. Chance of storm 68 tonight. Rain 83 tomorrow. I'm Rick Schrempf, 910 AM News Talk Superstation.
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6: I'm Bill Rakoff. Controversy over leadership at the Pentagon is growing.
7: Republican Senator Tom Tillis is calling on President Trump to fire Defense Secretary Pete Hegseth.
8: He doesn't have the competence to run a large, complex organization.
7: He says the resignation of Army Secretary Dan Driscoll is another sign of a leadership problem at the Pentagon. But Vice President J.D. Vance is defending Hegseth.
9: What Pete came in wanting to do was revive the warrior spirit in the United States of America. And I think you see evidence of that happening.
7: Vance says he believes the military's in a much better place than it was 18 months ago.
9: Of course, there's a lot of work still to do,
7: which he acknowledged could take years. Stacy Lynn, Worldwide News Network, Washington.
6: President Trump's urging Republicans facing tough re-election campaigns to run on his record, and in turn, he says he'll fight for them.
10: I'm going to be campaigning for numerous people, both congressmen, a few governors. I love the governors, but we're interested in the Senate and we're interested in the House. So I'll be campaigning for the House members and I'll be campaigning for senators.
6: She was known as the leader of the feminist movement in the United States. Gloria Steinem has died.
11: I mean, you know, sometimes reporters say to me, what are you most proud of? And I always say, I haven't done it yet. Because, you know, I live in the future and I live in the present. I don't live in the past. I suppose the only thing I regret is wasting time.
6: Steinem died Wednesday at her home in New York City at the age of 92. Three Minneapolis police officers are recovering. Two are dead and others were hurt in a shooting at a high-rise Wednesday. News Nation's Brooke Schaefer with the update.
12: Neighbors who heard the gunshots yesterday said they saw a man holding a gun and recognized him as someone known for showing off his weapon. The Minneapolis Star Tribune reports the suspected shooter was actually being evicted from that building because of incidents like that.
6: The suspect was killed. Stocks are trading around their highs of the day today.
13: Bill, NVIDIA, the chipmaker, is confirming it is buying the open source AI platform Hugging Face for $13 billion. The chipmaker Broadcom turned in strong earnings last night. The CEO says AI Labs is the reason for that, but the stock is down a bit this afternoon. The data platform Snowflake, on the other hand, surging by 20% after its second quarter earnings. And Google has been spared a breakup of its advertising business after a DOJ antitrust case, but the judge has ordered changes to the structure of Google's online advertising business. John Terrett, Worldwide News Network.
6: Several AI platforms reported disruptions in service today, among them Claude and Grok and OpenAI. They say they are working to restore service. On Wall Street today, the Dow jumped 600 points, heading for the best day in a month. The Dow Jones up 608 points as of this writing. The S&P is up 85 and the NASDAQ Composite is up 400. 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
1: And America's locked into what's going on in Massachusetts right now, the Lindsey Clancy case. Big doings just happened right before the break, so I'm going to move my interview with Ted Cruz till next hour. We'll have Greg Jarrett momentarily to break down what it is we just heard. Let's go back to it. A few moments right before the break, we heard the judge in the case actually give instructions to the jury. Let's play that, and then afterwards, when he sends the jury away to go and deliberate some more, there's a back and forth between him and the defense attorney. Let's play the judge's instructions.
0: I just wanted to go over a couple of things this afternoon. First off, I want to remind you that you are required to follow my instructions on the law as I gave them to you. All right? I also want to, at this point, go over

the instruction that I gave you about reasonable doubt. All right, and so reasonable doubt. The burden is on the Commonwealth to prove beyond a reasonable doubt that the defendant is guilty of the charges made against her. What is proof beyond a reasonable doubt? Well, the term is often used and probably pretty well understood, though it's not easily defined. Proof beyond a reasonable doubt does not mean proof beyond all possible doubt, for everything in the lives of human beings is open to some possible or imaginary doubt. The charge is proved beyond a reasonable doubt if, after you've compared and considered all of the evidence, you have in your minds an abiding conviction to a moral certainty that the charge is true. When we refer to moral certainty, we mean the highest degree of certainty possible in matters relating to human affairs, based solely on the evidence that has been put before you in this case. I've told you that every person is presumed to be innocent until they are proved guilty.

0: The National Weather Service in Detroit. Pontiac has issued a tornado warning for southern Oakland County in southeastern Michigan until 4:15 p.m. At 3:35 p.m., a severe thunderstorm capable of producing a tornado was located over Milford, moving southeast at 55 miles per hour. Hazard, tornado. Source, radar indicated rotation. Impact, flying debris will be dangerous to those caught without shelter. Mobile homes will be damaged or destroyed. Damage to roofs, windows, and vehicles will occur. Tree damage is likely. This dangerous storm will be near Novi, South Lye Inn, Northville, and West Bloomfield around 3:40 p.m. Southfield around 3:45 p.m. Royal Oak and Birmingham around 3:50 p.m. Detroit Zoo around 3:55 p.m. Other locations impacted by this tornadic thunderstorm include Franklin, Madison Heights, Orchard Lake, Clawson, Berkeley, Oak Park, Commerce, New Hudson, Hazel Park, and Walled Lake. People attending Michigan State Fair should seek safe shelter immediately. This includes the following highways: I-75 between mile markers 60 and 66. I-96 between mile markers 154 and 167. I-696 between mile markers 1 and 19. N-10 between mile markers 13 and 18. Repeating, a tornado warning has been issued until 4:15 p.m. for the following county: Oakland, Michigan.
1: Unreasonable doubt. And if we come back here in a half an hour with a mistrial because of a juror that has just spurned the instructions of this court, it's a shame. It's a real shame. And that's why I object to the court's ruling. I request that we have further inquiry. I request that my motion is to remove this juror that refuses to listen to your instruction on reasonable doubt.
2: All right, come on.
3: I mean, that's pretty amazing.
4: We have the note from the jury. There's no way to determine what the deliberations are, who's correct, who's incorrect, nor should we attempt to, because that's part of deliberations. I think what Your Honor has done by asking each juror if they're able to follow the law and then giving a general instruction on reasonable doubt is appropriate under Commonwealth versus Ralph, so we do not have an objection to what the questions or the re-instruction.
2: All right. Well, I'm sure as parties understand, as they say, the discharge of a deliberating juror is a sensitive undertaking. I was just specifically responding to the specific question that was asked. I don't feel that it is proper for me to side with one side or the other of the deliberations. I don't feel it's appropriate for me to say I agree with one juror or 11. At this point, I've asked if they are able to follow my instructions. According, they swore earlier that they could. They've said tonight, at this point, that they can. That was specifically addressed towards the specific question. And that's what I'm doing. So the defendant's objection is noted, and we will be in recess on this at this time. Thank you.
3: What I take from what we just heard is that clearly there's one juror. Reddington stands up, the defense attorney, and puts out into the ether as we're all watching and listening, well, the one juror is the one that won't exonerate. That's what it sounds like he was trying to say. So let's remove that juror. The prosecution is like, we don't know which side the jurors are on at all. But guess what? I'm not the legal mind here. One of the best legal minds on the planet is Greg Jarrett, who joins me now. Greg, how are you?
5: I'm fine, Joe. Good to be with you.
3: You know, is that what you heard as well? There's one juror that's in question, and I think it sounded to me like the defense attorney was trying to pretend like that's the one juror that won't exonerate her.
5: Yeah, he may have reason to believe that, but he can't possibly know that for sure.
3: Right.
5: So, yeah, you know, as we've been talking on Sean's show throughout the week, we had no idea the numbers. Is it 6-6? Is it 9-3? Is it 11-1? Well, it turns out to be 11-1. That's abundantly clear from the remarks of the judge and the defense attorney. But the prosecutor has a valid point. Well, 11-1, which way?
3: Right.
5: Because you've got to be unanimous to either acquit or convict. And furthermore, convict of what? Are we talking about murder one? murder two, the lesser included, or even manslaughter, which I think was a compromise offer from the judge. So there's a lot we don't know, and in many ways we're guessing. I will say this. What the judge has done here is absolutely proper, and it conforms with the requirements of the law in Massachusetts. You know, I don't know if the defense attorney wanted in the alternative a mistrial so they can do it all over again or cop a plea in lieu thereof. But, you know, it's true that in Massachusetts, once jurors come back and say they're deadlocked, the judge is typically going to say, go back and try harder. The second time, he delivers what's called a dynamite charge, and that he did yesterday, telling the jurors, don't abandon your convictions, but seriously consider opposing views and reassess your own position and try to reach an agreement. The law in Massachusetts is that once you've given the dynamite charge and they come back and they say they're deadlocked after that, you got to declare a mistrial. But that's not what happened here. Apparently, the jury foreperson has indicated we've got one juror here who refuses to even acknowledge the law insofar as reasonable doubt is concerned. Now, I've seen this not frequently, but occasionally, where a juror just either refuses to participate, refuses to deliberate, refuses and says he or she's refusing to follow the law. And I've seen judges remove that particular juror because of that, because you're supposed to communicate and deliberate with fellow jurors. And if you're not doing that, you're trying to obstruct the process, there is firm legal grounds for a judge to remove the juror. Now, he hasn't done that yet.
3: Yeah.
5: And he apparently questioned the jurors under oath once again about, you know, what's going on and are you abiding by my instructions? So we have no idea where it's going to head, but it was proper for him to, for the third time, explain reasonable doubt under the law to the jury.
3: It's Greg Jarrett. Go GregJarrett.com. Get every book that he's written. He's a great legal mind. The amazing Greg Jarrett. Interesting delineation, Greg, because it sounds like if I'm on the jury and I'm the one who's holding out, but I have good reason and I've got good moral compass as to why I'm holding out, and I can explain this is why I disagree with you, that's fine. But it sounds like the suggestion by the other 11 is this person isn't even following your instructions and is not following the law. Is that the difference that you're telling me?
5: Yes, it is. As I said before, an obstructionist on the juror who's not doing it based on the facts and the law, but simply doing it for their own, you know, personal reason, that's not a proper juror. And that's a juror who is defying their oath and their promise at the beginning of the trial that they would listen to the evidence and they would use the law and apply it to the evidence and make a determination. Sounds like you've got one juror there who's resistant to doing that. And now it's very difficult for the judge because he can't intrude on the, you know, minute-by-minute, hour-by-hour deliberations of the jurors. But when you have been notified that there is a juror here who is interfering in the process itself,
3: yeah,
5: you're supposed to be following, you likely have to take action.
3: It's Greg Jarrett. Greg, is it likely what I said, that note says, can you explain reasonable doubt again? Or does the note say we've got one holdout and we're deadlocked? What do you think the note said?
5: Boy, it's hard to say. It could be a combination of both. We've got a juror who won't consider what reasonable doubt is.
3: Okay.
5: That's kind of my guess, which is what prompted the judge again for the third time to, you know, explain reasonable doubt. He did it in the initial jury instructions. He did it during the dynamite charge yesterday.
3: Right.
5: And now he's done it for a third time today to try to get through to this holdout juror.
3: It's Greg Jarrett. Go and get everything Greg does. Amazing, a legal mind. I love having you on. Come on my show again soon, Greg. Let me ask you about not sequestering this jury. If there is any reason to sequester a jury, I think this would be a very good reason. You've got people outside protesting, yelling in your face. We now know that somebody was allegedly approached. A juror was allegedly approached as they walk out a door that I guess you can see them walk out of. Why not sequester them so that they're not inundated with this outside stuff?
5: Yes, I would probably do a half measure, not a typical full sequestration in a hotel where they're isolated. You got to take, you know, their cell phones and communication devices away from them and so forth.
3: Right.
5: In this day and age, it's very hard to do. What I would do is have the jurors meet at a secret location every day and bus them in and bring them in through the basement so they don't, you know, with blacked out windows, so you know, they don't see what's going on outside the courthouse. That's the
3: right.
5: Last thing you want to have happen is, you know, the nutballs outside, both for and against, influencing, you know, this jury. And so, you know, I have been worrying about that, and I'm bewildered why that step wasn't taken.
3: I've got about a minute left, Greg. Thanks for jumping on early. Just do a little predicting. What's going to happen here?
5: Boy, I think one of two things. The juror will be removed, replacement juror, and then you got to start all over again because understand those other six jurors that have been waiting in the wings have not
3: been
5: part of deliberations. So, you know, you kind of hate to go through all of that given the fact that these existing seated jurors have been doing this for, what, 6-7 days?
3: Yeah.
5: And the other is to simply declare a mistrial, and then you know, the question arises, will prosecutors retry Lindsey Clancy? Probably.
3: I would think so.
5: Yeah. And, you know, they have unlimited resources. The defense doesn't. You know, the parents, as I understand it, have spent all the money they have on experts and costs and the defense attorney and so forth. So does that mean, you know, somewhere down the line? Maybe. Hard to know.
3: We're going to be watching it very closely. Thanks for your expertise and your friendship, Greg. It's Greg Jarrett. Go follow him everywhere. 800-941-SEAN. Joe Pags in for Sean Hannity back after this.
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7: Hey, Sean Hannity here. I want to talk to you directly to all of you hardworking business owners that are listening right now. 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

0: the National Weather Service in Detroit, Pontiac has issued a tornado warning for Wayne County in southeastern Michigan until 4:30 p.m. At 3:47 p.m., severe thunderstorms capable of producing multiple tornadoes were located along a line extending from near West Bloomfield to Dixburg to near Saline, moving southeast at 45 miles per hour. Hazard, tornado. Source, radar indicated rotation. Impact, flying debris will be dangerous to those caught without shelter. Mobile homes will be damaged or destroyed. Damage to roofs, windows, and vehicles will occur. Tree damage is likely. These dangerous storms will be near Livonia, Southfield, Romulus, Canton, and Belleville around 3:55 p.m. Dearborn around 4 p.m. Taylor and Greenfield Village around 4:05 p.m. Flat Rock and Detroit around 4:10 p.m. Downtown Detroit, Wyandotte, and Trenton around 4:15 p.m. Belle Isle around 4:20 p.m. Other locations impacted by these tornadic storms include Melvindale, Gibraltar, Rockwood, Harper Woods, Westland, Grosse Branche Shores, DeCourse, Grosse Branche Woods, and Woodhaven. This includes the following highways: I-75 between mile markers 27 and 58, I-275 between mile markers 8 and 29, I-94 between mile markers 188 and 225, I-96 between mile markers 168 and 192, N-10 between mile markers 1 and 12, M-14 between mile markers 16 and 21. M-39 between mile markers 6 and 10. Repeating, a tornado warning has been issued until 4:30 p.m. for the following...
1: is only $10,000. Which do you think is better? Now I'm seeing younger people enter the market. According to the Federal Reserve, the largest group buying homes are people ages 34 to 44. They get it. Every mortgage payment you make chances your ability to get rich because you're not throwing away your money on rent. I think every American should strive to own their own home because it's the American dream. And never bet against the United States. I'm Suzanne Miller.
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9: 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Had breaking news all through the first hour. If you're just joining us now, where were you? We've been on for almost an hour. The Clancy case, at all sorts of stuff happening. No, there's not a verdict. Yes, more jury instructions. There's one holdout. We don't know which side they're on, either exoneration or guilty. We hope to find something more out as we go. As the breaking news comes in on this case, we will bring it to you right here. After the top of the hour, I've got Ted Cruz on, U.S. Senator, great state of Texas. I asked Ted Cruz directly, Why won't you get rid of John Thune in leadership?

0: in the Republican side of the U.S. Senate. And he gives an answer that I didn't expect. Make sure you stick around for that. Got to be off the top of the hour. We've got much more coming your way, including what's going on in this midterm. I want to hear from you on this. Can the Republicans hold on to the House and the Senate? We'll break it all down. A lot more coming your way. Joe Pags, in for Sean Hannity. Stay right here.
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8: ABC News, I'm Chuck Siebertson. Making no promises as to when the average price of gasoline will again be $3 a gallon, Vice President Vance at the White House. Labor Day weekend travelers are facing the highest gasoline prices ever for this time of year. About the Iran war.
9: I wouldn't call it a war. Right now, there is no active shooting. I recognize there have been places where this has flared up. Major combat operations lasted for about 6 weeks.
8: Vance's comments come as the Pentagon is extending deployments of U.S. service members in the Mideast, say three sources familiar and an internal document reviewed by ABC News. A possible contempt action by the House Oversight Committee coming in the Jeffrey Epstein investigation. The private equity billionaire Leon Black failed to show up to testify. He was friends with Epstein and denies all wrongdoing. Black today filed suit against the committee and its chair, James Comer. This is ABC News. Rain and severe storms are moving into portions of the Midwest and Mid-Atlantic. This as Texas could be getting even more rain after Tropical Storm Edward flooded out parts of the Houston area. ABC News forecaster Kenton Zewicki.
5: We do still have multiple flash flood warnings here. That's because the remnants of that tropical storm are continuing to move through. And they're also giving us this level 3 out of 4 flood risk here from Athens down to Crockett. It's for 1 inch per hour rainfall rates and 1 to 3 inches of total rainfall accumulation possible. Some areas, though, could see more if that just sticks around a little bit too long.
8: Many Midwest areas could see 100 degrees or more on Labor Day. An old school app enjoying new popularity, perhaps because of a very public stance it is taking. ABC's Jim Ryan.
10: At President Trump's urging, Apple has changed the name of Lake Ontario to Lake America on its mapping app. MapQuest, though, has refused, and tracking firm App Figures says MapQuest downloads have soared 6,000%.
8: Chuck Sievertson, ABC News.
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13: We're seeing delays on 696 East after DeQuinder with the accident and three lanes taken up. And we do have US 23 between Willis and Michigan Avenue. Washtenaw County now shut down due to a crash. DTE Energy is still reporting about 110,000 customers without power due to the storms that moved through southeast Michigan overnight and continue today. The company says they have approximately 2,000 workers out to restore the power, and an additional 800 utility workers from out of the area will be joining. They hope to have 80% of the power restored by the end of the day. Authorities say a 33-year-old man from Harper Woods facing charges after allegedly exposing himself at Beacon Elementary School Monday. Sean Rivera, located by officers shortly after they were called to the building on Beaconsfield and Woodside. He was arraigned Wednesday, given a small bond, due back in court on the 9th. Scattered showers, humid, 88 today, and a severe thunderstorm watch until 7. 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

0: watching AOC. She's saying, I was only kidding about the things I used to say. 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
5: 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T-minus 61 days until Election Day.

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1: Joe Pags in for Sean Hannity. It is 800-941-SEAN. Breaking news throughout the entire first hour from Massachusetts. In the Clancy case, the juror sent yet another note into the judge, and the judge read the note, questioned every juror, gave new instructions about reasonable doubt, sent them off to go and deliberate. The defense attorney not very happy about that, but he can pound sand. It's going to have to come to some sort of a conclusion. If it does during this show, we'll bring it to you. Yep, the midterms, 61 days away. You can't sit on your hands. You've got to take part. I had a chance to talk to U.S. Senator Ted Cruz just yesterday, and I asked him very directly about what's going on. We've known each other a long time. Been a friend of mine for a long time, been my senator for a long time. We thought he might have been the president in 2016. Might he be a Supreme Court justice? Of course, I'm talking about Ted Cruz, U.S. Senator of the great state of Texas. Ted, how are you? Good to see you.
2: Bags, I'm doing fantastic. How are you doing?
1: I'm doing great. I have no idea how you sat down with Clarence Thomas for so long. I think that's amazing. I remember being a young guy in radio in 1990, 1991, seeing Joe Biden like an idiot, treat him badly in the confirmation hearings. I've got to get into that in earnest. The book is called Going Further, the Clarence Thomas story America never really heard. Go and get it now. It's available everywhere. Go to goingfurther.com to go find out more. I'd be an idiot not to start here, though, Ted. The midterms are coming up, and I feel like we're in trouble. I think that we can save it. I think we've got time. But I want to ask you a simple question that might make you mad. Hopefully you won't get mad at me. Why is John Thune still the majority leader in the Senate when you could do a better job, Mike Lee can do a better job, Rick Scott, Ron Johnson? I'll go down the list if you want. This guy simply will not get off the dime and get rid of the filibuster, at least making a talking filibuster, or just saying we're going to get a vote on the Save America Act to save America in November. Why can't we do something about John Thune? He looks like he's not doing anything, in my opinion. You could prove me wrong here.
2: Well, listen, I think we need to pass the Save America Act. I'm an original sponsor of the Save America Act. I am fighting tooth and nail to get my colleagues to pass it. Here's the challenge, Pags, which is right now we don't have 50 votes. There are 53 Republicans. To do anything, we need 50 votes. There are at least four hard no's. There may be more. And that, at the end of the day, that is not something John Thune controls. You've got some people. You've got, for example, Mitch McConnell is a hard no. Tom Tillis is a hard no. And I don't know of any answer. There has not been anything that President Trump has been able to do to change that. There's not been anything the White House has been able to change that. And it's hard to see what John Thune could do to change that. I have urged exactly what you said, that we force the Democrats to do a standing filibuster. We force them not just to raise a finger and say, I filibuster, but to stand and talk like Jimmy Stewart did.
1: Yes.
2: And It's a Wonderful, or Mr. Smith Goes to Washington, rather. Or for that matter, like I did against Obamacare, filibustering for 21 hours. I mean, we can make it harder on the Democrats, but the challenge is we have voted on the Save America Act multiple times, and we keep having Republicans vote no. And it frustrates the hell out of me. But the only answer is to get more conservatives in the Senate who are willing to stand up and fight, because we don't have 50 right now.
1: Are Tillis and McConnell a hard no just because they don't like President Trump? They allegedly are conservative guys. They allegedly would like for our vote to count and not to be disenfranchised in November. They want a real vote count, I would guess, in November, just to hurt Trump. Is that what this is?
2: Look, I think that's a big part of it. McConnell would say, now he has his whole career in the Senate opposed any federal regulations of voting, and most of that he's opposed from Democrats who are trying to undermine voting. And so in his mind, he views this as a principled opposition. Listen, I would say both Mitch and Tom are also pissed at President Trump. And President Trump played a significant role in ending their political careers. They're both leaving the Senate at the end of this year. And that's a challenge, that you've got some senators that the president has leaned in and come against. And unfortunately, some of them hold grudges. And so that, I don't like it. It's frustrating. But there is a reality of math of counting to 50 that has proven really challenging.
1: Aren't you a good example of how you can get over that? I mean, you guys called each other every name in the book in 2016, and now you're somebody who has a very good relationship with President Trump, and you guys are getting something done. Are these guys just so old school that they're dug in and they're not going to change?
2: I don't know. You're right. In 2016, President Trump and I both beat the living daylights out of each other.
1: Yeah.
2: And I was the last man standing. I beat him in 12 states all over the country.
1: I know.
2: And we stood in the arena, and I punched him in the face as hard as I could, and he punched me in the face as hard as he could, and it was a real fight. But when it was over, I had a choice to make. And you know, I could have decided to be ticked off. I could have decided to take my ball and go home. But to be honest, Joe, if I was going to do that, I needed to submit my resignation as a senator as well, because I couldn't represent 32 million Texans and do right. my job if I wasn't willing to work with the president to get real victories. And so the week after the general election in 2016, I got on a plane. I flew to New York. I went to Trump Tower. And I spent 4.5 hours with the president and his senior team. And I said, Mr. President, we have been given something that is extremely rare and that is historic. We have been given control of the White House, the Senate, and the House. That right. almost never happens. And I said, I don't want to waste it. And I told him, Mr. President, I want to roll up my sleeves. I want to go to work and do the hard work to deliver on our promises, to deliver on what we told the American people. And I've spent more than a decade as President Trump's strongest ally in the U.S. Senate. And he and I have an incredible record, I think, of working hand in hand and winning historic victories for the American people. That's what I wish all 53 Republicans were doing in the Senate. But unfortunately, that's not what all 53 Republicans are doing.
1: Book is out now. Go and get it. Anywhere you get great books, or go to goingfurther.com. It's Going Further, the Clarence Thomas story America never really heard. When we talk about the Senate and the House and having majorities, of course, you've got it now, slim in both bodies. Yep. I think you can add in Minnesota. I think you can add in...

0: the National Weather Service in Detroit. Pontiac has issued a tornado warning for Monroe County in southeastern Michigan until 5 p.m. At 4:12 p.m., a severe thunderstorm capable of producing a tornado was located over Mabee or near Carlton, moving southeast at 50 miles per hour. Hazard, tornado. Source, radar indicated rotation. Impact, flying debris will be dangerous to those caught without shelter. Mobile homes will be damaged or destroyed. Damage to roofs, windows, and vehicles will occur. Tree damage is likely. This dangerous storm will be near Monroe and Carlton around 4:15 p.m. Other locations impacted by this tornadic thunderstorm include Newport, Colon, Estill Beach, South Rockwood, Woodland Beach, Stony Point, Bowles Harbor, Azalea, Schofield, and Oakville. This includes the following highways: I-75 between mile markers 9 and 26, I-275 between mile markers 1 and 7, plus 23 between mile markers 13 and 25. Repeating, a tornado warning has been issued until 5 p.m. for the following county, Monroe, Michigan.
1: This is where he comes from. This is what he is fighting for. And listen, if you look at the DSA, the Democrat Socialists of America, read what they have in their platform that they say they want. They advocate, number one, abolishing the Senate. Yeah. This guy Al-Sayed is running to serve in the Senate on a platform of abolishing the body he's running for.
2: Smart.
1: The DSA says they want to essentially rip up the Constitution. They want to make the president report to the House of Representatives. The House of Representatives would essentially be the Politburo. Mm. They want to make the Supreme Court report to the House of Representatives. Now, why do they want to do that? Because if the Supreme Court reports to the all-powerful Politburo, it means you have no free speech rights. You have no religious liberty rights. You have no Second Amendment right to keep and bear arms, because the government can do whatever they want. And understand, you look at Comrade Mondami in New York City, who is the most powerful Democrat in the country. It is the Green-Red Alliance, the Marxist and Islamist coming together. They both hate the same things.
2: Right.
1: And that is us. They hate Christians. They hate Jews. They hate capitalism. They hate the Constitution. And they hate Americans. If you look at what Mondami says he wants to do, it is to seize the means of production, to take over and destroy capitalism. That's not what Michigan believes. That's not what Texas believes.
2: Right.
1: Just this week, James Tallarico here in Texas, we have video of him talking to left-wing activists and saying he's talking about capitalism, white supremacy, and climate change. And he says all three are systems of oppression that we have to dismantle. Understand, James Tallarico is running for Senate because he wants to dismantle capitalism. That
2: it's
1: ain't
2: nuts.
1: Texas.
2: Well, Ted, you're right. I want to go back to the Islamist mention that you just made, though, in New York. Mamdani has Kathy Hochul go to some get-together. Now, I grew up Catholic. I don't know what your religion is. I grew up Catholic. I'm an Italian guy. You probably grew up Catholic. I'm not sure what you are. Now, I'm non-denominational Christian. But had somebody come to my house, we invited them to our house, and showed up dressed as a nun, we would have asked them to leave. Are you stupid? You don't have to dress like a nun because I'm Catholic. For some reason, Hochul dons the hijab and goes somewhere to show that she's what? Part of the Muslim movement? I don't get it. AOC has done it. Hillary Clinton has done it. Now, if you're a dignitary, and let's say you bring your wife and you're going to go visit Saudi Arabia, and they say, while you're here, please wear what's traditional, maybe you'll think about doing that. But in New York City, in New York State, in Texas, we should don, you know, traditional Muslim gear? What are these people doing? Ted, what are they proving? Hochul doesn't know enough to know that the radical leftists in this country would be the first they would get rid of if Islamists took over. Does she not get that? Why are they bending the knee to this movement? I don't get it.
1: Look, it is power. And the Green-Red Alliance, the Islamists and the Marxists, they come together because they share hatreds. And if you look at most Democrats, let's take Democrats in the Senate. Most of the Democrats in the Senate are not themselves Marxists. They're not themselves Islamists.
2: Right.
1: But they're terrified of them because that's the base of their party. That's where the energy is. That's where the money is. That's where the young people are. And Mondami the Marxists and Islamists are winning primaries. They won three primaries, beating longtime Democrats in Manhattan.
2: Right.
1: They've won primaries in Colorado. They won the primary in Michigan with Abdul al-Sayed. They won a primary in Florida. They won a primary in Oklahoma, for Pete's sake.
2: Crazy.
1: I mean, this is, and every Democrat, Hochul is terrified of AOC and Mondami. By the way, Chuck Schumer cannot win another election in New York. He will be primary. My prediction is Schumer won't even run because this is the base of their party now, and they have them held hostage, and the rest of them are just desperately, all they want is power. Principle doesn't matter to them. They don't believe anything except staying in power. And these radicals, like, believe them when they tell you what they want to do. And, and listen, as you know, Joe, Marxism for me and my family, it's not theoretical. We've lived through it. My family was imprisoned and tortured in Cuba. Communists. Let me tell you a story from Cuba when Fidel Castro took over. My grandmother, my abuela, she was a school teacher. She taught sixth grade in Cuba. And she told me when I was a little boy about what happened when Castro took over. And she said the soldiers came to the schools. And they went into the kindergartens and the first grades. And they asked all the students, they said, close your eyes and pray to Jesus. Pray to Jesus for candy. And the kids all did so. They opened their eyes. No candy. The soldiers then told the kids, close your eyes. Now pray to Fidel Castro for candy. The kids all did so. And while their eyes were closed, the soldiers quietly put a piece of candy on every child's desk.
2: That's so sick.

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10: I'm at Ford Motor Company's Arizona Proving Grounds in the Mojave Desert, where it is 107 degrees, which is pretty average for the month of August, which is just how Ford likes it, because engineers use this facility for vehicle thermal testing at very high temperatures. Vehicles like the Ford Mustang, which I just took a ride in, around the Proving Grounds 14-acre skid pad. The skid pad's temperature was 150 degrees, which is not quite hot enough to fry an egg. Believe me, we tried. The yellow egg yolk matched the yellow paint on our Mustang Mach 1. Heat stresses every element of a car, from the engine to the exhaust, to materials adjacent to the exhaust, to tire rubber. At the exhaust header exiting an engine, the temperature reaches 1700 degrees, which is more than enough to boil an egg. But Ford doesn't use this facility in summer. It's used all year round as well, particularly in winter months when Ford's Michigan and Dearborn proved

0: training grounds are just too cold for meaningful performance testing. Employees from, for example, the Mustang team spend a lot of time down here in winter, scheduling two-week stays in apartments on the 1,400-acre facility's grounds where they test on a 2.1-mile oval, road course, and drag strip, as well as the skid pad. The skid pad is outfitted with an underground irrigation system so it can be flooded to simulate wet weather conditions. It doesn't rain much out here in the Mojave. I jumped in the right-hand seat of the Mustang with Proving Grounds manager Robbie Schaefer, who expertly drifted the pony car around the pad at lurid angles to prove its balance. Don't try that at the Woodward Dream Cruise. For 910 AM, the News Talk Superstation, I'm Henry Payne.
1: News out of Massachusetts, the judge has sent the jury home for the day. And again, they're going home. They're not sequestered. So this thing isn't over yet. He's not going to take this hung jury thing, not going to take this deadlock thing. He wants them to come to a conclusion in the Lindsey Clancy case. And at the end of the day, we all want that, don't we? A lot of people chomping at the bit wanted to get through on this. Go to 800-941-SEAN, 800-941-7326. Get through right now. We'll talk about Clancy. We'll also talk about what Ted Cruz had to say. The midterms and a lot more. Evita Duffy will be on this program next hour. Do not touch that dial. It's Joe Pags in for Sean Hannity. Go to Hannity.com. Go to JoePags.com as well. We'll talk to you in just a bit. Do not touch that dial. I want to hear from you on this stuff.

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1: Here's the latest Detroit news, weather, and traffic on 910 AM, Detroit's News Talk Superstation.
2: Heavy rain moving through much of southeast Michigan right now. We do have traffic slowing on 275 between 7 Mile and M14, and also US 23 North between Willis and Michigan Avenue, right lane blocked in Washtenaw County. 75 is slowing northbound at 696, but again, torrential downpours in the region, but the most important is the tornado warnings in effect for a large area southeast Michigan. We do have the tornado warning in effect for southern Macomb County until 4:30. We'll be wrapping up here in just a little bit. Also, for Lenawee County until about 4:45. Wayne County, a tornado warning in effect until right around 4:30. We'll keep an eye on that. That could be extended. Also, parts of Oakland County, a tornado warning as well. And the forecast has that severe thunderstorm watch in effect until 7 tonight. Storms in 88. Chance of storm 68 tonight, showers 83 tomorrow. 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
4: I'm Bill Rakoff. The jury in the Lindsey Clancy murder trial still deadlocked on the charges against the Massachusetts mother, and there's indication that one juror could be holding up the works.
5: And if we come back here in a half an hour with a mistrial because of a juror that has just spurned the instructions of this court, it's a shame. It's a real shame. And that's why I object to the court's ruling. I request that we have further inquiry. I request that my motion is to remove this juror that refuses to listen to your instruction.
4: That's Clancy's lawyer, Kevin Reddington, who wants the juror dismissed, but the judge sent the jury back for more deliberations. Clancy blames postpartum psychosis for the killings, but prosecutors say she knew right from wrong at the time of the murders. Immigration arrests are reaching another record high under the Trump administration.
6: The Department of Homeland Security says Immigration and Customs Enforcement arrested more than 50,000 people in August, the third straight monthly record. DHS Secretary Mark Wayne Mullen credited President Trump's aggressive deportation campaign. On Fox, he warned those in the country illegally to leave now or face arrest and deportation.
7: You chose to break the law when you came across our border illegally.
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7: It is our position and our job to hunt you down and send you back to where you came from. And we will do that regardless if it's in a blue state or a sanctuary city.
6: Stacey Lynn, Worldwide News Network, Washington.
4: The feminist activist and journalist Gloria Steinem has died. She was one of the most powerful voices of the women's liberation movement.
9: Sex and race, because they are easy, visible differences, have been the primary ways of organizing human beings into superior and inferior groups and into the cheap labor on which this system still depends. We are talking about a society in which there will be no roles other than those chosen or those earned. We are really talking about humanism.
4: Her foundation says Steinem died at her home in New York City. It did not share a cause of death. Gloria Steinem was 92 years old. Finland, which is growing more worried about its neighbor Russia, is conducting Europe's largest civil defense exercise since World War II. More than 2,000 volunteers spent the night in a cave that was built to withstand a nuclear or a biological attack. More than 80 migrants are feared dead after their boat was found off the Canary Islands. Spanish rescuers say the boat may have been adrift in the Atlantic Ocean for some 27 days. They found 44 survivors and 5 bodies still on board. Several artificial intelligence platforms reported service disruptions and outages today. The company that operates the popular AI assistant Claude reported a big outage. OpenAI, Grok, Copilot, and Cursor also reported service disruptions. A big day on Wall Street toward the close. The Dow Jones up 628 points. The Standard & Poor's up 82. And the NASDAQ up 370 points. 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
2: 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It's Joe Pags. You can call him the usual number, 800-941-SEAN. 800-941-SEAN. 7326 is how you spell Sean. Along with Linda and Ethan and my daughter Sam, who's my executive producer on my show. Enjoying my time here with you on a Thursday. Check my show out. It's on After Sean on many of these radio stations based in San Antonio. You can find us if you look. And at the end of the day, it's always just a special honor to get that call from Linda and from Sean to get something done here. We're watching what's going on with the Clancy case, and I intended to talk a lot about the midterms today because it's really, really important. We always say it's the most important midterms of our lives, but the Clancy case has had all sorts of moving parts today, all sorts of breaking news and developing news, and the latest is this: the judge has sent the jurors home for the day. I don't like that they're not sequestered. Doesn't make any sense to me. I can't wrap my brain around how they're not sequestered, knowing you've got these pink shirt wearing nut jobs out front of the courthouse. You've got people allegedly accosting jurors as they come out at an obvious door after the day of deliberations. And today, if you're just joining us, there was a lot of stuff going on. You had the jury who now for the third straight day said, we can't come to a verdict. We can't come to a decision that's unanimous. And they sent another note to the judge. We assumed it might have been the lunch order, and then it turned out it wasn't. It was something more like, hey, can you explain reasonable doubt again? Or it might have actually said, we've got one holdout. Now, the defense attorney takes advantage of that. This guy Reddington, he stands up and says, we have to get rid of the one juror and replace that juror with one of the six alternates. And the judge rejects that, and I guess Reddington got very animated in the courtroom. The judge then meets individually with every juror. It's assumed through our friend Greg Jarrett that the judge says to the jurors, can you follow the law and the instructions I've given you? And they appear to all say yes, because I thought he was going to release. I'll be honest. Linda, did you think what I thought, that he might have been saying, that's it, you're hung, it's a mistrial? Because I did not see him say, go back and deliberate again, that he did it.
3: You know, it's funny. I think that he is of the opinion that they can get it done. And I think if I had to guess, I think that he wants it to get it done because he feels like that's what the people should be doing. They should be doing an answer. And unfortunately, it may be uncomfortable to be in the position that they're in. I strongly feel that the jury should have been sequestered. I don't know why they are exposing them to all the lunatics
2: right.
3: that have already judge and juried the story on social media. Additionally, I was talking to Ethan about this earlier. I really don't know why more people aren't discussing the fact that she has never been clinically diagnosed for postpartum. This is something that Reddington has done. She has never been diagnosed by a doctor that she has postpartum disorder. It's not in any of her records. It's not anywhere in any of the medications that she's been prescribed that it's because of the postpartum diagnosis she's received. So as far as I'm concerned, this is her defense attorney's angle to get her off the hook. And I think, and this is just my opinion, that Americans in general, our news is so sanitized. Yep. And so we're kept from what really happened. Perhaps if some of these morons wearing pink outside and some of the people on the jury could see what those children look like face down with exercise bands wrapped around their neck, squeezing it down to within an inch, their last breaths of their life and a most painful death. Maybe if they saw real images of that, they would have a different opinion on who the victims are in this case. Because I'll tell you what, as sure as hell, it's not Lindsey Clancy.
2: I couldn't agree with you more. I think you're absolutely right. At the end of the day, you've got three dead kids, and she did it. And I'm not saying that she's criminally responsible for it. We'll find out when the jury comes back with a verdict. But I also saw that slick move by Reddington. And for those just joining us now, again, the show's been on for 2.5 or for an hour and a half. What's the matter? You can't give us an hour and a half of your day? At the end of the day, this Reddington guy is a very, very good lawyer, because he, in open court, makes the suggestion, the inference, that the one holdout is the one that wants to convict her. And the other 11 all want to let her off. He doesn't have any clue if that's the case. The judge doesn't even know what the holdout is, either guilty or not guilty. So that, I mean, Linda, that honestly, that was a very slick move by this guy. He must be getting paid pretty well.
3: Never put it past a defense attorney to make you think that they have all the answers. The only thing that that guy knows how to do right now is slam papers. I don't know who has the hot mic on his desk,
2: right.
3: But I was talking to Ethan earlier and I was like, enough with the slamming papers and the theatrics. Once that defense attorney said, I love her, she's a wonderful mother. I'm like, okay, listen, do me a favor, please. there are three children that have lost their lives at her hands. Right. That actually is not up for debate. So to say something like she's a wonderful mother is actually very disgusting, not to mention
2: she's not a mother anymore.
3: Bro,
2: she's not a mother.
3: You're going to be, for the rest of your life, your legacy is going to be that you set precedent for mothers who murder their children. I'll tell you what, if she was a man and she had a disorder, you know where she'd be right now? On death row.
2: We talked about it earlier. The guy,
3: I know, Sam found that story. There's about 12 others just like it. There's
2: Sam,
3: where
2: was that from? Was that South Carolina? Where was the guy from?
4: Yes.
2: I forget.
4: South Carolina.
2: All right, so this guy faces a jury. 3 hours later, they're eating dinner. This guy's done. Five dead children. And he's done. Because, now listen, again, I've got five daughters. I've got a wife. I've got three sisters. I have three sisters. I've got granddaughters, two granddaughters. I can't imagine not protecting them with every fiber of my being. I can't imagine it. And then the answer, well, you're not a woman. You don't know. You didn't go through it. Well, I've been around pregnant people my entire life, pregnant women. I'm not going to say people because they'll think I'm a trans, you know, activist.
3: Hanging out with Tallarico down there in Texas.
2: he's just up the road in Austin. But at the end of the day, you've got people who are family men who can absolutely say, I'm the protector. I'm the hunter, the gatherer. This woman sends the husband away. I had Jennifer Coffendaffer on the other day on my show, FBI former special agent. She said, when you go through exactly the planning she did to kill them and then making sure, like monitoring where he is, how long will he be before he gets back, talking to him on the phone after killing the kid. Don't worry, the kids are in the basement. They're dead. I mean, when you look at that, you want me to think that some man's voice went through some hallucination that she was having postpartum psychosis as she's methodically planning the act? It blows my mind. This should have been an open and closed case.

0: have a nice day, goodbye. Because now, if there was an argument about how they died, I see why we're taking so long. Nobody argues that she did it. And it blows my mind. And the whole medication thing, you're so right. They're making these diagnoses. Coffendaffer, the other day on my show, said she's still on most of those medications today.
1: So I'm supposedly she only had two in her system at the time of the attack that she did to her children. Now, I'm not a doctor. I'm glad I'm not a doctor because our medical system is completely screwed. But putting that to the side for a hot second, when I talk about this woman and what she had in her system, this is a labor and delivery nurse. This is somebody who went to school and studied medicine, studied nursing, and was the person typically giving out information about drugs and care and worked in a hospital. So for her to now claim ignorance as if she doesn't know what's going on is a really tall tale. The whole thing is a tall tale. She's just filled with evil. She's an evil person. She took the lives of a 5, a 3, and an 8-month-old. Sorry, not sorry. Go spend your life in prison. I hope you get the death sentence. And then go see, the Satan. That's where you belong. You're a bad person.
0: It's worth mentioning that the judge gives them the opportunity to do manslaughter, which makes no sense. Because, again, there's a lot of planning here.
1: Oh, my God. I so agree with you on that. I'm so glad you said that.
0: The idea, well, he wants a verdict, and I think he wanted to give them an out. But that's not going to work either, because somebody still won't even agree to that, which completely boggles my mind. Here's somebody who did something heinous, who should not be. I've always had a question about the whole incompetent to stand trial, the whole insanity thing. Doesn't make them any less dead. It doesn't make them come back. And if she really was overtaken by some evil hallucinogenic man's voice, why isn't she weeping her face off in the courtroom every day? My kids are dead. She's sitting there. She's smiling. She's talking to the defense attorney. She's having a drink. I just don't buy it. But Sam, you're the younger generation. Anything on this?
2: Right.
0: When you watch this, what are you thinking?
2: I totally agree. I think when I see her photos, I just think that she looks evil. She is evil. And like we've been saying, if this were a man, he would be convicted in 2 hours or less. I mean, it's a no-brainer. As Judge Judy says, it's an easy.
0: It is an easy, without a doubt. It's 800-941-SEAN, 800-941-7326. Make sure you call in right now. You could also go to Hannity.com. 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And if you like the interview with Ted Cruz last hour, it's 36 minutes long. We didn't have time to play the entire thing today. Go to joepags.com/YouTube, where it's doing big numbers today. Let me go to the phone lines because a lot of people want to be heard on this. We didn't have time to get to you in the first hour. Going to be Mark in Tampa, Florida. Mark, what's going on line two? Hi.
3: Hi, Mr. Joe Pags. Thanks for taking my call.
0: You bet.
3: As a retired dentist here in Florida, we have a prescription drug monitoring program that, basically classifies what type of medication you're giving, especially opioids or psychotropic meds, not only the type, but the dosage, the frequency of administration, and so on. I don't know how these doctors didn't communicate to each other. And also, what evidence is there that she was taking or not taking these medications, and what influence of compliance or noncompliance did that have? Those questions didn't seem to be asked.
0: Well, I'm with you, and I think that the defense attorney wants to keep that out. He wants to push this idea, and thanks for the call, Mark, out of line two, out of Tampa. It's 800-941-SEAN. At the end of the day, it's just a defense. At the end of the day, it's his way to possibly get her from having to spend the rest of her life in prison. I mean, if she goes to some mental institution, it's not going to be very long, and then she'll be out again. A side note of this story that a lot of people aren't talking about is that Clancy and her ex-husband are on a suit. They're both suing for millions of dollars against the mental health institutions, or maybe whoever was prescribing the drugs. Linda, did you know that they're on a suit together? This guy who's moved on and married somebody else?
1: I did not.
0: I mean, they want millions of dollars. It's like a joint lawsuit that they're doing, and they're looking to make millions off of their dead children. It doesn't mean that he was involved. It doesn't mean that he did something wrong, like Lisa Rinna and other idiots will say. It doesn't mean that he drove her to do this. But I find it to be very, very odd. If something were to happen, and it would never happen in my life, anything like this, the last thing I would do is join my ex-wife and try to go after, somebody for millions of dollars, as I know she's the one that offed my children. The whole thing is very sick.
1: I'm going to give you two pieces of my point of view on this guy.
0: Please.
1: So if you can be married to someone like this, her murdering these children wasn't the first time you knew that she was evil. That wasn't your first clue. They had live-in care. They had two different nannies. The kids went to school from 8 a.m. till 5 o'clock at night. They were 5 and 3.
0: Oh, wow.
1: And then they have, they had money. They have family nearby. So you have all of this help and you are still not able to properly care for your children. That's not just a her problem. That's a him problem, too. So that means both of them are in on the our lives come first. We haven't realized yet that once you have kids, if you're, in my opinion, a good parent, your kids come first. Period, end of sentence.
0: 100%.
1: If you haven't learned that lesson, you're probably not the best parent. So in my opinion, these guys were probably both not the greatest parents. She obviously is a lot worse, but it doesn't mean that he was, you know, winning any Father of the Year awards, in my opinion.
0: Interesting dynamic. I mean, I hadn't even thought about it that way because as a father, I think about how I do as a father. I think about how my wife does as a mother. I think about how my children do as parents. So I'm with you. I never thought about that angle of it. I didn't know that they were out of the house for 9 hours a day. And then they had, you know, in-home care. These people were busy, obviously, trying to still live their independent lives away from the fact that they had three kids. And they kept having kids. But it's not like they had one, and killing one would be too much. But they had three. They kept on having children. I guess they thought this cycle would work. Hey, look at us. We're the perfect family. Let's take some pictures together and then go live our independent lives. That actually makes me a little bit more sick. So thanks for bringing that up. It is 800-941-SHAWN, 800-941-SHAWN. Want to hear from you. Going to hit a break here. We come back. A lot of people are lined up because they want to be heard on this. Where are you on this case? What do you think that one juror is holding out? Do they think not guilty? Or do they think guilty? I think it's more likely the one juror is holding out and they think not guilty. I don't know that. It's just a guess. But I would think that's more likely than 11 say she's not guilty and one says she's guilty. I think that would be odd. Joe Pags in for Sean Hannity. We're coming right back. Stay here.
4: Are you sick of fake news? 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
8: 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I'm Chris Caraggio.
9: The jury in the Lindsey Clancy triple murder case will be back to deliberate tomorrow. The judge dismissed them after an eventful day that saw the judge clarify to the jury the definition of reasonable doubt. Afterwards, Clancy's lawyer claims the issue surrounds a single juror and pushed the judge to have that juror dismissed, but the judge refused. Yesterday, the judge invoked a rule meant to help the jury reach a decision in a last-ditch effort to avoid a mistrial. Clancy is admitted to killing her three children in 2023, but pleaded not guilty by reason of insanity. Americans are beginning their Labor Day holiday weekend travel. This evening and tomorrow are expected to be the busiest times on the road, according to analytics company INRIX. Airports will also be extremely busy, with the TSA expecting to screen more than 17 million people between today and Wednesday. According to AAA, the most popular destinations include Seattle, Orlando, Florida, Boston, Denver, and New York City. I'm Chris Caraggio, NBC News Radio.
10: I'm Dan Loney with Your Money Now. Wall Street indexes gained ground as bond yields eased today. The Dow Industrial Average picked up 624 points, ending the day at 53,686. NASDAQ added 366 points. The S&P 500 gained 81. Shares of Tyson Foods fell by more than 7% today, citing pressure on its business from the beef side of things. It also cut its fiscal year forecast, including slicing revenue growth from a range of 2.5% to 3.5% down to 1.5% to 2%. It also expects operating income to shrink in fiscal 2026 by about 10%.

0: Well, technologies continue to ride a positive wave today, with its shares up more than 4% after a double-digit gain yesterday. Earlier in the week, Dell posted quarterly results that topped estimates on both the top and bottom line. It also boosted its fiscal 2027 forecast. And Bitcoin is back above the $80,000 plateau after more than 5% gain today. And that's your money now.
1: 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I've been surfing here since I was a kid. 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
6: Pags in for Hannity. Got to go to line 2. It's Tom in Florida about the Clancy case. Tom, what's on your mind? Hi.
7: Hey, good morning. How you doing?
6: I'm doing well. Got about a minute for you, Tom. Make it happen.
7: Maybe this guy is involved in it. She took advantage of his wife, knowing she's on medication, overdrugged her, got rid of the kids, remarried, and plus this lady has premeditated signs. She was on the computer, seeing how far it takes them to get to places, and what places had stuff that she was looking for to send them to go get. Definitely not a... I don't think it's all psychosis. I think it's premeditated, some of it as well.
6: Tom, I appreciate the call. Thanks. Let me answer you this way, and this is truly what I believe. If he were involved, then she would have said something by now, because her life is on the line. She's going to spend the rest of her life behind bars if they find her guilty. And at this point, he's married to somebody else. The kids are all gone. There's no connection there anymore except for the lawsuit. And she doesn't benefit from the lawsuit if she's in prison. I think that she would have said something by now had he been involved. Let me quickly go to Vicky in Oklahoma. I'm talking 30 seconds, Vicky, but I want to hear from you. Let's go.
8: Okay. Well, I have one comment or a question. If she was so depressed, why didn't she just kill herself?
6: That's it. Vicky, thanks for the call. I mean, that's a very, very good question. I've often asked this question. When people do murder-suicide, and allegedly she tried to commit suicide, when people do that, the question is very simple to me. Why don't you just take yourself out before you hurt anybody else who's innocent? And this doesn't mean I want you to hurt yourself, but if you're going to do it anyway and you decided that you're going to do it, why is it that 3 little babies have to go too? And again, she somehow wasn't able to kill herself, although she was able to strangle the life out of her 3 children that she bore, right there in the basement floor. Doesn't make any sense. I'm sickened by the entire thing. Vicky, great question. I will reject that he's somehow involved, because I think that she would have, to save her own life, would have said so by now. Got to hit a break here. Lots coming next hour, including, I think, Linda saved a dog. We got to talk about that. Keep it here on the Sean Hannity Show.
9: 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Now, on this 25th anniversary year of 9/11, our friends at the Tunnel to Towers Foundation honor the heroes like New York City Police Department Detective Eric Michael Kaleha. Kaleha dreamed of being a police officer and fulfilled that dream by joining the NYPD in 1994. Now, he worked his way up to the rank of detective, and he answered the call after September 11th, serving at Ground Zero in the many months that followed. In 2022, sadly, he was diagnosed with multiple cancers tied to his heroic service. 5 months later, he sadly passed away. 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
15: ABC News, I'm Chuck Sievertson. After deliberating a 6-day, being called in and talked to by the judge, who explained to them again what reasonable doubt means, the jury's gone home for the night in the Lindsay Clancy murder trial in Plymouth, Massachusetts, accused of intentionally killing her three children. According to people in the courtroom, there appears to be an issue with one juror. Answering questions about the Iran war and high gasoline prices, Vice President Vance at the White House saying he makes no promises as to when the average price of gas will again be $3.
16: Gas, frankly, could have been much, much higher were it not for our efforts.
15: The VP saying what's more important is preventing Iran from having a nuke weapon. The Pentagon is extending deployments of U.S. service members in the Mideast, say three sources familiar, and a document reviewed by ABC News. Gas Buddy reports the national average price of diesel fuel has hit a record high of $5.82 a gallon. This is ABC News. Rain and severe storms moving into portions of the Midwest and Mid-Atlantic. ABC News forecaster Kenton Gawicki.
17: Cleveland here about 5 p.m. Pittsburgh around 5 p.m. as well and into State College. Then it moves down closer to places like Washington, D.C. That's going to be about 10 p.m. in Baltimore as well, down towards Richmond. But that's going to be late after midnight, likely for you folks. And that's going to be mainly for damaging winds, flash flooding. Some hail and an isolated tornado are also potential there, but really, it's that damaging wind threat that we're really going to be worried about.
15: 80 people, including a baby, have died in a boat which was adrift in the Atlantic Ocean for 26 days off the Canary Islands, according to the Spanish Interior Ministry. The boat is believed to have departed the Gambia in West Africa. At the close, Wall Street's major indexes were higher, easing bond yields, and a rally in big technology companies helped the market recoup its losses from earlier in the week. Chuck Sievertson, ABC News.
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20: Traffic is stopped 12 mile at Orchard Lake. Accident in the intersection has shut that down. 75 northbound ramp to the Davison. Flooding on the exit ramp. We have flooding on M14 at Main Street in Ann Arbor. And on 275 southbound at Ann Arbor Road, an accident on the shoulder. We're watching delays telegraph at 12 mile. Traffic signals out here. Well, Southeast Michigan dealing with extreme weather conditions and severe thunderstorms and possible tornado activity as well. National Weather Service issued several warnings today, including a severe thunderstorm watch for the region until 7 o'clock tonight. Forecasters say over 2 inches of rain have fallen in Lenawee County, and portions of Wayne, Oakland, and Macomb counties have received heavy rain amounts as well. DTE Energy now reporting over 240,000 customers are without power. And by the way, if you see a downed power line, stay at least 25 feet away and contact DTE. And again, that severe thunderstorm watch in effect until 7 o'clock tonight. Cloudy and storm 68 tonight. Showers 83 tomorrow. 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

0: I'm watching AOC. 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
7: Joe Pags in for Sean Hannity. Glad to be here. It's 1-800-941-SEAN, 1-800-941-7326, along with Linda and Ethan and my daughter Sam. We're getting it done today. Bottom of the hour, a fun interview with Evita Duffy. Now, Evita Duffy Alfonso is her full name. She's married now. It's a fun interview because she's a young conservative. She's the daughter of Rachel Campos Duffy and Sean Duffy. He's the Secretary of Transportation. She, of course, is a great host over on Fox. But Evita also had a great podcast herself, decided to be a stay-at-home mom. But they're doing something. It's called the Great American... Sam, what is it called? The Great American Trip? The Great American
8: Tour?
7: Tour? You can go and check that out over on YouTube. The entire Duffy family is like loading up on a bus or something and going around the country. It's actually pretty fun. We have a great conversation with her. The Clancy case, they've sent the jury home again today. They are still not able to come to a verdict. The judge looks like he wants a verdict. He's not playing around. He interviewed each of them individually. It looks like there's one juror that's holding out. We're not sure which way that juror is going. No idea which way the other 11 are going. And I talked to Greg Jarrett about this right when this news broke about an hour and a half ago. And what Greg said was, it looks like the defense attorney is trying to suggest that the one holdout is somebody who wants to find her guilty. Everybody else wants to find her not guilty. We don't know that. I think that's just this person putting this into the ether. But there is the possibility of removing the one juror that will not decide. But you can only do that if they're not following the rules and the instructions. We don't know if that juror is saying, listen, I'm following the rules and the instructions. I really believe this way. Or if they've got their fingers in their ears and they're going, no, we're not listening to you. So we'll find out if anything else breaks in this hour. We'll make sure we bring it to you. Again, Evita at the bottom of the hour. I want to make fun of Canada a little bit, coming up this half hour as well. But nothing is more important on the agenda today for me than Linda McLaughlin saved a dog, I understand. Linda, is this true? You saved a dog's life? What the hell happened?
9: So last night I was on the highway.
7: Okay.
9: And I was going to my son's back to school night, and I basically was driving. It was very, very busy. It was just gone off the air. I was on, you know, this really busy highway in rush hour, and I saw something white coming in like opposing oncoming traffic, and I'm like, what the hell is that? And then I looked over and I was like, oh my God, it's a dog. And no one is stopping. Everyone's doing 70 miles an hour.
7: Wow.
9: So I slow down to about 40. Then I come to a complete stop. I take over the right lane. I put my flashers on. I jump out of my car. I run after the dog. This other car comes up behind me and manages to kind of curtail the shoulder. So he's kind of like stuck. And I'm like, tell him, baby, come to me, please. Cause I love animals.
7: Yes.
9: And he runs to me and I said, come on, get in my car. And this woman gets out to help me, and it ends up being my mother.
7: What?
9: Like totally randomly, it's my mom behind me on
7: How
9: the highway.
7: On earth? What?
9: And she goes, I swear to God, she said, I saw this car pull over, and I'm thinking, oh, thank God somebody's stopping. I'll stop too and I'll help. And she goes, and then I see this woman running down the highway. I'm like, look at this woman. She's running for the dog. And then I go, oh my God, that's my kid. And I started laughing. So then she followed me because I'm on my way to the school for the parent teacher meeting. And long story short, I transferred the dog into her car. We got him to the police station, and his very, very happy owners were so grateful, and we were able to match him back up with his family and get him home. So I was really happy. He had like blood on his head, and he was really dirty.
7: Wow,
9: and
7: but he's going to be okay.
9: He's fine. His name is Rex. He's a 3-year-old, and he's a beautiful white, my God, he had these gorgeous light blue husky eyes. Just a stunning dog. Just gorgeous.
7: Oh, that's awesome.
9: But yeah. Funny story, and, really random.
7: Well, obviously, your mom raised you right, but I just got to tell you, I needed to hear the story because you say dog, like my mom says dog.
9: I love your mother.
7: You know what I mean? Sam, you know what I mean? Grandma says dog. And we make fun of it every time, but it's
9: so endearing.
7: What you
9: mean is grandma says it right. That's what you meant.
7: Oh, exactly right. I guess, yeah, I used to say dog, but I was, I moved to Florida when I was seven, so I lost the accent. I got the radio Midwestern nothing now. Unless I'm mad, then you'll hear the New York come out. What a great story. Now I've got a couple of dogs. Sam has a couple of dogs. We love our dogs in the PAGS houses. And I just think that's awesome. We probably would have done the same thing. I know Sam would have. Me, I'm a little heavy on the right foot in the car, so maybe I would have. But Sam, without a doubt, would have stopped in. But Sam probably would not have found the owners. If it's a beautiful dog, she probably would have said, you know, this dog would get along with my dogs.
3: Oh, whatever. I would read the collar. I would call them. You know.
7: Oh, you would call them. Don't start.
9: Well, that was the problem. The dog didn't have anything. It was completely no collar, no tags, no nothing.
7: How did you find the owners?
9: We got to the police station. We called ahead, and we went to the police station. If you can believe it, this is not the first time I've done this. So when I got to the police station, I'm like, what is it with you? I'm like, hi, how are you? Here I am again. And anyway, so I had the dog, and the family had actually called the police station and said, has anybody called in a dog? And they said, actually, we have a woman here sitting with this beautiful dog in her back seat. And they're like, that's our dog. And as soon as they got there, the dog ran to the owners. It was really nice.
7: The dog just got away from the yard? I mean, what happened?
9: I honestly don't know. And the woman was so hysterical that my mother could not even ask her. She was just so happy to see the dog and was like, oh my God. I mean, the dog was only three. And I think it's probably like, you know, it was so beautiful and so happy. And we were just kind of like, okay. And she's like, I want to give you the, I said, I don't want anything. I'm just glad the dog is safe. Have a nice night. Please keep your dog on a leash so I don't have to stop on the highway again. See you later.
7: What a great story. I love it. Linda, that's awesome. We got to make fun of Canada a little bit. I love Canada. Those who are listening in Canada, I know that you listen to Sean Hannity's show. I know that you listen to his podcast. I don't know why, but I'm moving up the charts in Canada too, which is kind of dumb. Probably because I keep on going, oh, Canada, on my show, and I think they get angry at me. But we've been to Canada several times. We lived in Michigan 7 or 8 years. We lived in New York, upstate New York, for a long time. And we would go through Canada to go between Michigan and New York. It's a great place. We've had breakfast there. We've spent a little bit of time there. They're great people. I just think you keep electing idiots. And the problem is, we're getting the lie from Carney, the sort of Justin Trudeau 2.0. We're getting the word from him that he wants America to play seriously now. Stop playing games. Let's get serious. Well, I wondered, is there something to why the talks broke down? The trade talks between Canada and us, we are 13 times the economy. Canada's 13 times. They need us way more than we need them. Plus, I don't know if anybody told them, we protect them from being like taken over by anybody who would want to take Canada. We are their protectors. We're their big brother to the South. But when it comes to trade, they've been screwing us for a long time. So Howard Lutnick sits down and he gives the truth about what happened. Because the word that we got, and I'm sure Linda got this, Ethan, Sam certainly heard this on my show. I'm sure Sean knows this very well. The word was the deal was done. We have a trade deal with Canada. All good. Nothing to see here. Have a nice day. But that's not really the case because at the last minute, suddenly Carney's calling President Xi in China. Maybe he wanted help from daddy in China. I don't know. But Lutnick breaks it down. He tells the truth about what happened, and he lays all the responsibility on the shoulders of Carney.
8: What happened was we negotiated that Canadians approached us and said, come on, let's try to get an interim deal done. So we worked, you know, before we start doing the big USMCA sort of big thing. Yeah. And we sat with them 6 weeks of negotiations, and we hammered out a deal. Mark Carney starts talking to the president, calls him multiple times. I'm in the room with the president, and they reach agreement. And the president, like, truths out, we have a deal.
7: Mm-hmm. Have you guys heard this? The president truthed out, we have a deal. They came to terms. It was done. All good. Then this happened.
8: He had a deal because he talked to Mark Carney, right? And then we were just putting the finer points on it. Uh-huh. And Friday at 4 o'clock, for example, my Canadian counterparts, they called me and said, we'd like heavy trucks. Yeah. And I said, no, listen. It's Friday at 4 o'clock. We're signing it at like 6 or 7. Uh-huh. There's no new topic that you're coming up with now. And I said to him, are you trying to blow this up? And the answer was, and I quote, I'm not allowed to say that. But they decided for political reasons, domestic Canada, they'd rather fight with Donald Trump, even if it's bad for the economy of Canada, for their political ambition to get certain elections. Now, remember, Quebec has the sovereign party was in the lead.
10: Yeah.
8: So right. That's where they came up with this French nonsense. You think the American side talked about how people speak in Quebec? We do have a deal with France. We have a deal with Italy. We have a deal with Germany. We don't care about their language. None of that was true. Alberta's got an independence vote. This is the Canadian Liberal Party using their economy to get themselves elected, even if they're selling their own citizens down the river. It's sad and disappointing, but that's just the way.
7: He explained it well. Let me add a little bit to that, a little context, a little color to that, if I can. Carney won. Poilievre was in the lead. Who's the more conservative guy? Carney won because he started a fight about how Donald Trump wants Alberta, about how Donald Trump is calling Canada, would call Trudeau the governor of Canada, the 51st state. Now, I'm not saying the president was right or wrong in doing that. He's the trolling chief. This guy will troll anybody, and he's not going to stop, even if I say so. It doesn't matter. But this is what Carney learned in that election cycle. I can win even if I suck, and he does. I can win over the guy who doesn't suck, Poilievre, and Poilievre doesn't suck. I can win if I run against Donald Trump. I can win if I say Poilievre is Donald Trump. Because keep in mind, this guy Poilievre was killing it. And he was saying the right things, doing the right things, making the Canadian people feel nationalistic about their country again. And he wanted to work hand in hand with the United States of America, which is, by the way, hello, very, very smart to do. So really laid out by Lutnick there. We now know, because remember, the president doesn't truth it out unless it's done. So he thought it was done. 2 hours later, maybe 3 hours later, they were going to sign the paperwork and probably take a group photo. And then Carney, somebody got in Carney's ear and said, you know, if you fight with Trump, any elections we have coming up, you can go against Trump. And those who are going and voting, those who just don't feel good about him trying to say, you don't have any sovereignty in Canada or you're the 51st state or whatever, they will vote against that idea, even if they really agree with the conservative policies of it all. I hope that makes sense. When we come back, I've got a couple of sound bites from President Trump where he talks about the trade issues with Canada. And I want to hear from you. Should we treat Canada like an equal? I don't think so. Not economically. Canada's not an equal. I mean, people are equal one-to-one, but economically speaking, population-wise, we're not, and we protect them. We are the ones that should benefit from the deal much more than they do, and so far they've been making sure they benefit more than we do. Your thoughts on this, 800-941-SHAWN, 1-800-941-7326. Joe Pags in for Sean Hannity. Stay here.
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0: for a friend to go to a therapist. It shouldn't make you feel weak to ask anyone for help. 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You don't even have to say anything to someone for them to know they understand. Sometimes it's about a hug. Even if it's just a little bit more comfort, that can really mean a lot to someone because you don't know what is going on. Even in that moment, there could be something going on. If you or someone you know is struggling with mental health, you can get more information at seizetheawkward.org.
1: Time out.
2: 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Remember, we're a team that plays together. 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We just have to get everyone involved.
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0: 1-800-941-SEAN, 800-941-7326. Joe Pags in for Sean Hannity today. Bottom of the hour, Evita Campos, not Campos, that's her mom, Evita Duffy Alfonso. Her mom is, of course, Rachel Campos Duffy. Her dad is Sean Duffy, the Secretary of Transportation. Great conversation with this young mother who's building a family. Her husband's actually running for U.S. Representative in Wisconsin, so go and check him out. I think it's Michael Alfonso. But just a great young conservative, and I wanted to hear about this tour, the Great American Tour that she and her family are taking around the country, and also get a young person's perspective. She was the person that made a really big noise at the University of Chicago by saying, I'm going to be conservative. I'm not going to have people tell me which way to go. So make sure you stick around for that. A fun interview at the bottom of the hour. Right now, talking about Canada and how it's been treating us very unfairly for a long time. Don't take my word for it. Listen to the president.
1: Canada's been ripping off the United States for many, many years, for decades, many decades. We lost anywhere from $60 to $100 billion with Canada. We traditionally lose that for the last 15 years. It's a very unfair deal. They charge tremendous tariffs to our farmers. They take advantage of our farmers. They take advantage of our tourists. They take advantage of airlines. Something that nobody brought up. I'll bring it up right now. They think it's so sensitive, but I don't find it sensitive. Canada has all of its major banks here, and we're their biggest source of income, far bigger than they are in Canada. They basically don't allow banks of America to be in Canada. That's sort of emblematic of the way they treat us. Think of it. So they have their banks here. Bank of Canada, all of them, big banks, big, beautiful banks. I think they have six or seven major banks here. We don't have our banks there. You know why? They don't allow it.
0: Big, beautiful banks. Oh, Canada. Why not treat us right? Why not treat us right? She is not going to protect you if somebody were to come and invade. He's not going to say, let me send some troops from China. It's a long way away. We're right here. You are protected. You are safe because of the United States. You might as well be fair about it. And the president continues, one would assume that trade would be really, really rough with other countries, not with Canada.
1: People are surprised when I say it. Like, I have China coming here. A lot of people say, who's the toughest one to deal with? Is it China, sir? Is it China? Is it Vietnam? I said, no, actually, it's Canada. Canada has felt emboldened. They had presidents that didn't know what was happening. Not only the last one, all of them. I mean, they just were taken into. Our country's been taken advantage of by Canada. They took 20% of our car industry out. I don't blame them for that. But if we would have had a president that knew what was happening, nobody would have left. Now they're all coming back. All they would have had to do is charge tariffs, and they would have put tariffs on. If you build a car in Canada, you have to pay a 25% tariff.
0: I mean, that's such a salient point that I want to make sure before we hit the break that I fill you in on. People complain about tariffs as if they're somehow bad. They're not. If you don't want tariffs on the stuff, make the stuff here. I'll never forget, I'm a Chevy guy. I love Chevys, Corvettes, Camaros. I've always been a GMC, Chevy guy, just a General Motors guy, not a Ford guy. If you're a Ford guy or gal, whatever, Mustangs are cool cars.

0: I wouldn't have one. Having said that, I was always surprised they were making the Camaro in Canada. I'm like, what? It's a great American sports car. What are you talking about? They were making the Targa engines, the small block Chevys, in Mexico. I'm like, what? Why are you doing that? So when you add a tariff to something coming in from Mexico, or add a tariff to something coming in from Canada, it now tells General Motors, Ford, Chrysler, whomever, if you make it here, you're not going to have to worry about that added percentage of a fee or a tax or a tariff. If you make it here, you employ American workers, and we're not going to charge you that extra something-something. But why would we employ a bunch of Canadians or employ a bunch of Mexicans and then say, well, we're not really worried about it that much here on this side of the border? This is a very, very smart move. Carney is not going to win. The president's going to win. He's a great negotiator. But wouldn't you like to have all the manufacturing back here? And there's a real big push right now from this administration to make that happen. When we come back, going to be Evita Duffy. You're going to like this conversation a lot. She's a young conservative mom, and she also is the daughter of two people you like. Keep it here.
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3: Number of accidents around the region with the heavy rains that move through the area. We've got Southfield at Outer Drive with a crash. Southbound Southfield at Oakwood Boulevard accident. 94 east before Michigan Avenue in Detroit. 96 east after Latson in the Howell area crash. 75 south after Adams accident. We do have 94 between Baker and Jackson shut down because of an accident. And the intersection at 12 Mile and Orchard Lake is also shut down. Crash here, 75 north off ramp to the Davison. We've got flooding. Regional Transit Authority of Southeastern Michigan is expanding service between Detroit and Ann Arbor. RTA says new weekday and weekend pickup times will be added to the D2A2 Express in both directions. The Ford Paquette Plant Museum, damaged by overnight storms, building where the Model T was originally created, part of the building's facade, collapsed. We have that severe thunderstorm watch in effect until 7. Scattered storms tonight and 60. Showers 83 tomorrow. I'm Rick Schrempf, 910 AM News Talk Superstation.
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5: I'm Bill Rakoff. The jury in the Lindsey Clancy murder trial is still deadlocked on charges against the Massachusetts mom and her lawyer. Kevin Reddington wants one of the jurors removed.
6: If we come back here in a half an hour with a mistrial because of a juror that has just spurned the instructions of this court, it's a shame. It's a real shame.
5: The judge sent the jury home for the day and wants them to deliberate more tomorrow. This is legal analyst Lori Levinson.
7: The one thing that is pretty clear at this point is that you have at least one juror, maybe more, who does not see this case the way the others do. And proof beyond a reasonable doubt is a flexible enough concept that even with this instruction, it's not clear that the jurors will be able to agree on a unanimous verdict.
5: Clancy is blaming postpartum psychosis for the killings, but prosecutors say she knew right from wrong at the time of the murders. Vice President Vance took some tough questions today about the Iran war at a White House press briefing.
8: The vice president was asked when the war with Iran will end.
9: I wouldn't call it a war.
8: Because he said there's no active shooting right now between U.S. and Iranian forces, although there have been what he called flare-ups. He said the major combat operations lasted only about 6 weeks and that much of Iran's military capability was destroyed. But as for the question, when will this war end?
9: You're asking me a question like, when will the Iranians stop shooting at ships? I think the reality is, I don't know the answer to that question.
8: Bud says the U.S. has a responsibility to protect commercial shipping. Stacey Lynn, Worldwide News Network, Washington.
5: Reaction pouring into the news at feminist trailblazer Gloria Steinem has

0: died.
1: This is a huge loss. She was a titan, a giant, hard to replace. I'm a born-again feminist father of three daughters and no sons, and this is a sad day, but what a testament, what a life.
0: This woman says Steinem's legacy on women's rights transcended generations.
2: I'm younger, but her work really impacted my life. As a child of somebody that was very moved by her.
0: Gloria Steinem was 92. An impressive day in the markets today.
3: Stock surged on Wall Street on the Thursday session, investors hoping that the Federal Reserve will leave interest rates unchanged later this month when they meet. Investors eyeing comments from the Federal Reserve Governor Christopher Waller, who said he'd be inclined to support holding interest rates steady, barring surprises in inflation data. Dow, NASDAQ and S&P all firmly in the green. The Dow around 600 points to the good. Treasury yields lower. And tomorrow, the non-farms government jobs report for the month of August will no doubt power the markets. John Terrett, Worldwide News Network.
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9: Joe Pags in for Sean Hannity. I really love the family. I love the Duffy family. I've had Rachel Campos Duffy on several times. We're friends. I've had Sean Duffy on, the Secretary of Transportation, several times. We're friends. I love these guys, but I don't know all of their children. They've got like nine kids or something. So here is one of them. It's Evita Duffy. Evita, how are you? Nice to meet you.
10: Hey, good. Thanks for having me on.
9: By the way, does it ever get old?
10: Being the daughter of Sean and Rachel?
9: No, not at all. Your name is Evita. So clearly everybody comes up and says, don't cry for me, Argentina. They always do that, right?
10: So, you know what? Some do, but actually, you know, a lot of people don't even know what it is. They haven't
9: seen it. Oh, stop it.
10: It's true. It's a specific type of person that has seen it, and not many have.
9: Clearly, you're named for that, for either the movie. I'm guessing that I want you to be like Evita Perón. I mean, she wasn't a very great person, but were you named for the movie, for the play, for all of that?
10: You know what? I was named Evita because my mom loves Madonna, and Madonna played Evita in the movie.
9: Let me tell you something. Madonna was not a great singer in the 80s. When she did Evita, this woman became a great singer. She did such a great job in that movie. I don't blame your mom for doing that. My wife loves that movie as well and loved Madonna in that movie. So that's got to be, have you ever met Madonna?
10: No, I've never met Madonna. And you know what? I think my mom has soured on her a little bit over the years. You know, she's a lot cooler back in the 80s than she is today.
9: No, I don't blame your mom for souring on Madonna. She has gone a little nuts about blowing up the White House and so on. All right, so your dad's a transportation secretary. You, of course, an accomplished podcaster who's now being you're a stay-at-home mom, which is awesome. Did you want to plug your husband and the race that he's in?
10: Yeah, so my husband, Michael Alfonso, he's running for Congress in Wisconsin's 7th Congressional District. It's where we're from. It's where my husband and I met in 8th grade. And if he wins in November, he won his primary. If he wins in November against the Democrats, he will be the youngest member of Congress and the first member of Congress born this century. He's a 2000s baby.
9: Man, I am old. There's a guy born in 2000 or later, and he's going to run for Congress and hopefully win. I am getting very old. Well, good. Now, is he Italian? Is it Alfonso? Is that what it is?
10: He's actually Cuban, and that's part of why Michael is really inspired. Has been really inspired to run. He is the grandchild of Cuban refugees, and he is deeply concerned about America, this homeland of ours of prosperity and freedom, turning into exactly what his grandparents fled.
9: How does a Cuban guy end up in Wisconsin? What is that?
10: It's so funny. So Michael's grandfather, he actually hated the heat. And the first thing he did when he came to the land of prosperity, he came to the Midwest, he actually first moved to Chicago, is he bought an air conditioner. And Michael is like that, too. Michael is a Wisconsin boy through and through because he hates the heat.
9: Well, I got to tell you, I grew up in South Florida. I'm from New York originally, but I grew up in South Florida. And we, of course, had little Havana. We had plenty of Cubans. I worked with Cubans. I mean, just wonderful people who finally realized in the last couple of elections, they're very conservative people. And I think for a long time, they were indoctrinated with this garbage that you probably faced in college. We'll talk about it in a second. But they were indoctrinated with this garbage that, well, you're Hispanic or you're Latino, so you therefore must be somebody who votes blue or somebody who votes Democrat. Did his grandfather find that? And as Michael was growing up, did you find with your mother being Hispanic that you were told you must be, because you're a Latina, you must be a left-leaning person, you must be a blue person?
10: Yeah, well, I think that's the experience of the vast majority of Hispanics. Democrats feel like they own you, right? They think that they are entitled to your vote and your support. But, you know, Hispanics are very traditional at our core, I think. You know, most of us, we're family oriented. A lot of times we fled countries where collectivism has literally destroyed the homeland. And so we're actually much more in line with conservatism and the Republican Party than we are the radical left in many ways.
9: Well, I mean, clearly, and again, they woke up, and I think probably the Republican Party wasted too much time and didn't go and talk to Black Americans, didn't go and talk to Hispanic Americans. They just assumed that they were going to be blue voters. But I mean, again, you can go through those communities. They're very much like me. I grew up Italian and Catholic. Of course, we're conservative. Of course, we're anti-abortion. Of course, we're for the family unit. Of course, you know, we believe in Jesus as our savior. So was there something when you went to college, and I'm stunned that you're in your mid-20s now. You look like you're about 19. When you went to college, was it just a bombardment constantly that you have to be for things like socialism, the DSA, the right is bad, conservatives are bad, Republicans are evil somehow? What was it when you got there? Did you take a pounding about all that stuff?
10: Yes, I did, actually. I very publicly and famously I did. So when I first got into campus, my dad at the time was member of Congress, but it was in Chicago and I was from Wisconsin. So I didn't necessarily, people didn't necessarily know who I was, or my parents. I kind of kept a low political profile.
9: Smart.
10: But I joined the Institute of Politics at UChicago, which was at the time run by David Axelrod, Obama's former chief advisor. And David Axelrod had this little project at the Institute of Politics where he had all these students pose with a whiteboard. And it said, "I vote because," and you would write in on the whiteboard why you wanted to vote. And they would post these images of the students on their social media, sort of to say, here's all these reasons that the UChicago students want to vote. Some of them said, "I vote because children shouldn't be put in cages." This was at the time when the Democrats were really freaked out about Trump and lying and saying you would be using children. Some said, "I believe healthcare is a human right." I wrote, "I vote because the coronavirus won't destroy America, but socialism will." And this was like 2020. We hadn't even gone into lockdown yet. So the post went viral. My classmates freaked out. They said I didn't deserve to be on campus. They said that, you know, they would personally stop me from voting. They compared me to animals. They said I was ugly. They attacked my family. They attacked me for everything until I eventually got a death threat from one of my classmates. The Chicago police had to get involved. And David Axelrod himself, again, Obama's former chief advisor, had to come out with a statement and say, "Please stop harassing this girl. It's having a chilling effect on free speech at our school."
9: Wow.
10: So that's how bad it got.
9: Well, Evita, tell my audience again, what did your board say?
10: The coronavirus won't destroy America, but socialism will.
9: Wait, and that you were attacked and got death threats over that?
10: Viciously, yes.
9: It's not like you said Democrats should die or Obama's a piece of garbage.
10: Nope.
9: You simply said what most of us believe. I mean, let's be honest. Most Americans just get in line with what you said. Maybe not at UChicago, obviously. Why do you decide to go to UChicago? You know it's a liberal school. You know that it's run by David Axelrod. He's got a big voice there. Why go there? Did you want to prove a point? Did you think, well, they really do offer something that I want in my education? Why is that the choice?
10: I was honored to get into UChicago. You know, for a Midwesterner, UChicago is called the Harvard of the Midwest. It has an amazing name brand. It's a very good. It's supposed to be a very, very good school. And it also has this thing called the Chicago Principles, which, you know, dozens of schools across the country and Canada have adopted themselves. It essentially says this school is not about safe spaces. We believe in free expression and

0: in public discourse, and we want our school to be committed to free inquiry, really. And that's why I chose it. I said, well, here's an elite institution, but it actually is committed to free expression, unlike Harvard or Yale or Dartmouth or some of these other, you know, name brand schools. And when I got there, the school, the administration was allegedly committed to this, but the student body was actually deeply hostile to intellectual diversity. And that became the real problem for me. But I would never take back going there. I say this all the time because I came as a strong conservative student. Others maybe would fall by the wayside. But I felt that I became a stronger, better conservative, having my ideas constantly challenged. And I did a lot of good for the school. I started a conservative newspaper called the Chicago Thinker. We were shared, you know, our content was shared by the Wall Street Journal, by Tucker Carlson,
1: right.
0: By tons of different, you know, conservative outlets. We did a lot of really great work there.
1: It is Avita Duffy. Where can people go? Where's the best way to follow you? Instagram, X, what is it?
0: So Avita Duffy _1 is my X account and my Instagram account. You can follow me there. I put out lots of pieces freelance at thefederalist.com and at foxnews.com, even though I don't necessarily work for either of them. I just kind of do a little freelance work. So
1: do we follow each other on Instagram? I hope so. I don't know if we do.
0: I don't know, but I'm going to give you a follow for sure. After
1: well, how many do you have? How many Instagram followers?
0: I think I have like 130,000 on X.
1: I am kicking your ass, Avita. I'm just going to put it out there. I've got 585,000. So let's follow each other and share stuff.
0: All right.
1: I saw your sister Paloma in some video that for some reason CNN thought was proving a point. Look how smart this young woman is telling her father the way it is. But it seemed to be a nice discussion between your dad, and I'm guessing you probably had these discussions too, and your sister. And your sister was saying, yes, I'm conservative. Yes, I have these beliefs. Shouldn't I go and be exposed to the other side? Was that sort of your decision when you went to college as well? Let me go and be exposed to the other side. And again, maybe I can affect some change on campus, which clearly you did. Was the same sort of thing going on in your head?
0: No, I didn't go to college to be a culture warrior or like a beacon of conservatism.
1: They forced it on you though, didn't they? They forced it
0: on you.
1: Yeah,
0: it kind of fell onto me, but I didn't intend to do that. But I think the reason my dad had that conversation with Paloma is because of the traumatic experience that I had. You know, my parents,
1: gotcha.
0: After what happened to me, said, you know, we don't want to pay for schools that are going to, you know, essentially indoctrinate my children. And we know are contrary to our own values, schools that hate us. And so they wanted to have a sincere conversation about, is this education worth paying for? And that's ultimately the kind of back and forth that they had. And Paloma did get waitlisted at Harvard, and she got into a lot of other really good schools, including UChicago, which she ultimately decided to go to. It's just my alma mater.
1: Well, you guys grew up in a house where obviously the conservative values are ingrained. You, now that you're an adult, you could have said, yes, I grew up that way, but I don't agree with that. I'm going to go this way. You didn't. You decided, you know what? That's a pretty good upbringing. And they were right in what it is that I learned. And then I'll expand, you know, my family with the same sort of value system. So that's great. You guys going to college like that. And I would think that my children, I've got 5 daughters. I would think that they would go to college in the same sort of thing. I know how I grew up. The values make sense to me. Whatever they try to push on me, I'll learn about it and I'll get that side of it, but it's not going to change me. Unfortunately, everybody isn't raised by your parents. Everybody isn't raised by my wife and me. So some children, when they go to college, are very, very sponge-like. And they're going to be hit at 17, 18, 19 years old with all of this stuff about how wrong your upbringing is, about how your parents have been wrong the entire time, that Trump is a fascist, and so on. What advice do you have for people that are in the same position that you and your family have been in when you go to a college and then you get bombarded with this lefty stuff? Because it does affect a lot of people. You know this. You probably saw that. How do you stop that from changing who they are as a person? If there's any advice you can give, what would that be?
0: Well, the conclusion that my parents came to, and I think it's the correct one, is to personally assess your child. Does this, and not every kid from the same family is the same. Does my child specifically have the character and the conviction to withstand what they're going to be bombarded with when they get right to one of the elite schools? And some kids can handle it and some kids can't. And it really is up to a parent to know their kid and know if they're able to handle that. And if you can send your kid to a school like Harvard or UChicago, you think they can handle it, that's actually a really net positive on our culture. You know, a lot of people say they want to opt out of Harvard, opt out of Stanford or of Dartmouth or whatever. I say we need to take those schools back for the same reason that I don't want to cede our government And I don't want to cede our media to the left. I don't want to cede our elite institutions to the left as well. I want to take those schools back. That starts with sending good students there, but also I think using the power of the federal purse to pressure them to do what

0: That's right. If you're going to have fake fields of study inspired by Marxism, like post-colonial studies and critical race theory and fat studies and queer studies, then you aren't entitled to federal money.
1: 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I've saved a little bit of time to do some calls after the break. 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
7: NBC News Radio, I'm Chris Caraccio. The jury in the Lindsey Clancy triple murder case will be back to deliberate tomorrow. The judge dismissed them after an eventful day today that saw the judge clarify to the jury the definition of reasonable doubt. Clancy's lawyer claims the issue surrounds a single juror and pushed the judge to have that juror dismissed, but the judge refused. Yesterday, the judge invoked a rule meant to help the jury reach a decision in a last-ditch effort to avoid a mistrial. Wall Street is closing with stocks higher. It comes as investors have hopes that the Federal Reserve will leave interest rates unchanged later this month. At the closing bell, the Dow Jones added 624 points, the S&P 500 gained 81 points, and the Nasdaq rose 366 points. Drivers face the highest gas prices in years for the Labor Day weekend. AAA reports the national average for a gallon of regular is now $4.14. I'm Chris Caraggio, NBC News Radio.
8: Celebrating 250 years of America, highlighting moments in history. 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
9: September 29th, 1978. A young mother and elementary school teacher in Georgia named Paula Wallace decides to get an official state charter for the Savannah College of Art and Design. But at that point, the school was still a dream. It took a year's worth of further work by Wallace and her family to acquire a school building, hire a faculty, and create a full curriculum. But after just a few years, SCAD, as the school became known, was not only becoming one of the most respected art institutions in the country, it was also bringing what had been the declining city of Savannah back to life. SCAD began using abandoned and decaying buildings in the city, not only for classes and dorms, but also as living art and architecture projects. SCAD has since added a film school and has alternative locations in Atlanta and France. Today, Paula Wallace is still the president of SCAD and one of the highest paid university presidents in the world. And that's history.
10: Got back pain? You're definitely not alone.
11: The majority of the population, the overwhelming majority of people, will experience back or neck pain at some point in their lives.
10: Dr. Mo Biden is a spine surgeon at Mayo Clinic and says there's a reason so many of us have back problems.
11: There's many joints in the back, and each of them can degenerate and can cause pain. In addition, as we age, we utilize our back and our neck more and more.
10: Dr. Biden says pinpointing the exact source of the pain and finding the best way to fix it can be tricky, but not hopeless.
11: Generally, something can be done to help, and usually starting with non-operative measures.
10: He says in many cases, ice packs, heat packs, physical therapy, or injections can take care of the problem. Other times, surgery is the only thing that can alleviate the pain. But Dr. Biden says you do have some control in avoiding back problems.
11: Strengthening of the musculature around the back, those are important areas to help prevent back pain and to help slow down the rate of degeneration.
10: For the Mayo Clinic News Network, I'm Jason Howland.
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1: 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It's that simple. I do a show. I'm syndicated around the country as well. 170 stations emanating from San Antonio. Look it up in your listings and go find us if you like what we were laying down. I wanted to make sure that we had a little bit of time at the end here because John has been holding on for a long time. And John, I don't have a ton of time, but you're in Kansas. You've got some comments on Lindsey Clancy. A lot happened in that case today. Got about a minute for you.
15: Okay, thank you very much, Joe. Thanks for taking my call.
1: You bet.
15: My question is this. Did she go back to work? Was she in the medical field and back at work during this time period? Because if she's a nurse, then obviously there has to be some competency there to do her job. And if that's the case, I got a feeling that they ought to attack that.
1: John, I appreciate the call out of Kansas. Thanks for waiting so long. Linda, do you know she was still an active working nurse, was she not?
16: She was. She was a labor and delivery nurse, and I don't know if she whittled down her hours, but I do know that she was a working nurse. So competency would have to be there in order for her to be able to do such a job, I would think.
1: Those who missed any of it earlier, you had a big dust up in the courtroom. You had a note that was passed to the judge from the jury. The jury's still deadlocked. They're not going to call a mistrial. This judge appears as though he wants a solution to this case. And I think all of humanity wants a solution to this case. They should have sequestered this jury from day one. You should not have access from these pink shirt wearing idiots, going and bothering jurors as they come out. We now understand there's one juror that's the holdout. We don't know with the holdout which way, either not guilty or guilty. We don't know. And we're not going to know. They sent the jury home for today. Hopefully they'll get back at it tomorrow and maybe come to a conclusion. Because at the end of the day, you've got three dead kids, and if she somehow gets off on this, then there will be no justice for those children. We need to get some sort of a resolution, and I'm stunned, startled, and dismayed that so many people are somehow on her side. You can be on her side and feel for her as a human being, but to be on her side and act like, well, it's okay that she killed her three kids because of this medication or this psychosis doesn't make sense. Got to get out of here. Sean, thank you very much. Come back, and you'll hear Sean again very soon. Linda, thank you for taking the time and having me on. Ethan, thank you. Sam, thanks. We'll see you later. Take care.
4: 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Calleja dreamed of being a police officer and fulfilled that dream by joining the NYPD in 1994. Now, he worked his way up to the rank of detective, and he answered the call after September 11th, serving at Ground Zero in the many months that followed. In 2022, sadly, he was diagnosed with multiple cancers tied to his heroic service. 5 months later, he sadly passed away. He is survived by his wife, Marilyn, and his two children. Because in the Tunnel to Towers Foundation, they were able to pay off the mortgage on the family home through their Fallen First Responder Home Program. 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
22: ABC News, I'm Chuck Sievertson. The jury's gone home again after deliberating a sixth day, but reaching no verdict in the Lindsay Clancy murder trial in Plymouth, Massachusetts. They're called in and talked to by the judge, who explained to them again what reasonable doubt means.
23: If you evaluate all the evidence and you still have a reasonable doubt remaining, the defendant is entitled to the benefit of that doubt and must be acquitted.
22: Clancy's accused of intentionally killing her three children. According to people in the courtroom, there appears to be an issue with one juror. The Trump administration today filed an urgent appeal with the Supreme Court seeking permission to immediately implement new Postal Service rules for mail ballots, which critics say impede on the state's authority to run elections. Making no promises on when the average price of gasoline will again be $3, Vice President Vance. He says there are no more Iran war major combat operations. This is ABC News. A feminist icon has died.
24: Gloria Steinem passed away in her New York home last night. In 2017, she was in Washington at the Women's March on the first day of President Trump's first term.
25: I was just talking with people from our many sister marches, including the one in Berlin, and they asked me to send a special message. We in Berlin know that walls don't work.
24: Steinem founded the National Women's Political Caucus, as well as two magazines, Ms. and New York. She was 92 years old. Sherry Preston, ABC News.
22: The Supreme Court may decide whether states can regulate prediction markets. ABC's Devin Dwyer.
26: States for over a century have regulated gambling. Native American tribes argue the same thing. But these companies say they are different and that a certain aspect of a law passed after the financial crisis of 2008 should treat them more like financial markets and let the federal government regulate them.
22: Chuck Sievertson, ABC News.
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2: Well, we do have traffic slowing on S-94 between Baker and Jackson Road. The roadway shut down because of an accident. 12 Mile at Orchard Lake intersection is shut down as well because of the crash. Flooding concerns 75 North at 96 and 75 Northbound off ramp to the Davison. In the news, DTE Energy says more than 2,600 storm response team members working to restore power in Metro Detroit. More than 291,000 customers now without power after the second round of storms moved through the area this afternoon. Another 800 team members from out of state are on their way to help. Priority Waste truck crashed on the other side of the Groseal Parkway Bridge Wednesday. Happened just before 11 a.m. Crash spilled hydraulic fluid, but no injuries reported. The bridge deemed safe, though, for operation. Thunderstorms likely. That severe thunderstorm watch in effect until 7, 68 tonight. Showers 83 tomorrow. My Brick Shrimp, 910 a.m. News Talk Superstation.
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5: In the fast-paced rush of our daily lives, we often strive to reach our destinations as quickly as possible. Yet, it's crucial to consider the potential risks associated with following too closely on the road. 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Are you a failgater? This term is used to describe drivers who follow too closely to the car ahead of them. To avoid becoming a failgater and ensure road safety, it's essential to practice the 3-second rule. 1. Choose a visible landmark on the road. 2. Wait until the back of the car in front of you passes that landmark. 3. Begin counting 1001, 1002, 1003. If you pass the chosen landmark in less than 3 seconds, you are following too closely and should adjust your distance from the vehicle ahead. Remember that maintaining a safe following distance is crucial to preventing accidents and ensuring a secure journey for everyone on the road.
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0: Lydia Serrani at Lydia News. You can follow me on social media, LIDIANEWS. I am enjoying all of your social media messages as I'm filling in for Jesse as well tomorrow as he spends some time with his family. 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I know I've been going all in on it. I'm sorry if, like, you're sick of hearing about it, but, I mean, this is just like, whoa, what is going on here? You know, initially I wasn't following the case, but then as more information came out about it, I was like, wow, this, how could anybody find this woman innocent? This is insane to me. And now we are learning today that there is only one lone holdout juror. So this jury is comprised of nine women, three men, one juror holdout. Everybody else has one verdict. This one person is the holdout. And it's suspected that this one person wants to convict while everyone else wants to not convict. Why? Because the defense is asked the judge today to get rid of that one juror, and the judge denied that motion. So if the defense is asking to get rid of that one juror, that kind of tells you right there that that one holdout wants to convict, and if they don't get to convict. So anyway, we're going to talk more about that in the next hours as we continue to follow this Clancy case that's now in several days of deliberations, and it might end up in a hung jury. But I wanted to talk about what, speaking of the news, the media, right? Because this is the thing about the media. It's like you're damned if you do, damned if you don't, if you want to watch it, right? Because you want to know what's going on in the world, but then on the same token, you want to make sure you get the right information. Now, I know when I do a lot of my research, specifically when it comes to Google, it's almost impossible to get the conservative or Republican point of view. You'll always get the headlines off the top from the liberal news media outlets. So Google's biased, Facebook's biased. I mean, even X is biased. I'm still shadow banned ever since COVID, because when I was putting out on COVID about that this was not a lab, this was a lab leak, this was man-made virus, I got, you know, my account got suspended, I got it back, and I swear I still feel like I'm shadow banned. If you there's a bunch of famous quotes when it comes to the media. Whoever controls the message controls the masses. Malcolm X once said, "The media is the most powerful entity on earth. They have the power to make the innocent guilty and to make the guilty innocent." And that relates back to the Clancy case. It relates all to what's happening with President Trump, with Joe Biden, right? Could you imagine if President Trump was falling asleep? I know the media tries to say, as soon as he closes his eyes, they take a picture, they post it, Trump's falling asleep. He has a bruise on his hands. Oh, Trump's got this, Trump's got that. Oh, he's got this. And meanwhile, look what they did about Joe Biden. They looked the other way. He saw dead people. He was asking the Easter Bunny for help, for directions. He was getting lost on stage. He couldn't walk up a flight of stairs. The guy was completely out of it, and the media never covered it. That is why 75% of Americans right now, there's a new study that came out, do not trust the media. 75%. Back in the 70s, it was completely opposite. 70% of people trusted the media, and now almost one out of two Americans avoid the news altogether. And who can blame them? Remember the Russia hoax, the Steele dossier? Right? The New York Times and the Washington Post, they even won a Pulitzer Prize for covering it. In 2018, Trump said it should be rescinded, but it still stands. So you have two major news organizations. They won a Pulitzer Prize for covering a story that proved to be fake, right? Because they said Trump interfered in the presidential election, right? The Steele dossier. Then who could forget the Hunter Biden laptop, right? Rudy Giuliani tried to give it to the FBI. You name it, everything. Less than 3 weeks before the election, it came out, right? And nobody was covering it. I mean, CNN didn't cover it. Nobody was covering it. You even had 51 former intelligence officials going on the record. Remember, they had the letter, and they wrote classic earmarks of Russian disinformation campaign, that it was completely fake. Then we found out, well, it was true. It was true. Then I mentioned it, the COVID lab leak. Facebook was canceling accounts, Twitter, you name it. If you dared say anything about COVID, that it came out of a lab, if you didn't go along with the narrative of Fauci, that a magical bat in a faraway bat cave came down and flew into some soup at a wet market, and then that's how the whole world got COVID and millions of people died, then you were canceled. And if you dared said anything about the vaccine, that it was causing any kind of harm, that you were canceled. I mean, even to this day, you have to be careful about what you write about vaccines. And then I remember Kamala Harris, President Trump. Let's remember that, right? When they were on the debate stage, and President Trump said, you know, there are several states that they want to let you kill your baby up until birth, right? Kamala Harris said, that's not true. That's not true. And then what happened? You even had the ABC News moderators at David Muir. He jumped in and he said, oh, there's no proof of that. You know, there's no proof. Yeah. And then meanwhile, now we have Governor Healey of Massachusetts. You got Governor Hochul, that they literally codified it. So if late term abortions weren't happening, which is the last trimester where if a baby could be born, technically, if you gave birth at like 6-7 months, a baby would survive, then why would they need to codify it? So I can go on and on. Oh, and so now, so as I'm researching for today, because it's a 3-hour show, I do a lot of research. I'm looking at CNN, and here are just some of the headlines. Washington keeps fueling inflation. Washington. Inflation right now is about 2%. Under Joe Biden, it was 9.1% at one point, right? But they don't mention that. So, and then it goes, this is another headline from CNN. Vance repeats fictional $19 trillion investment figure. I mean, I could go on and on. And so that's why President Trump, it's incredible that he's even able to do anything, because the media, it controls the narrative, right? And it's not even just about what they report, it's what they don't report. It's also what they don't push back. So when I'm doing my show on Newsmax, I have this one guy on, and he's a former communications director for AOC. And sometimes he says the craziest stuff. Do I just sit there and let him lie? No. I push back. If I know it to be false, what he's saying, it's my job as a member of the media to be a truth seeker, right? To present the facts to the people. And if I give an opinion, it's fact-based opinion. But meanwhile, you've got CNN like Erin Burnett, right? She's a longtime anchor. Listen to what she says about now Department of Homeland Security agents who have been assigned by the Trump administration to get non-citizens off of voter rolls. Listen to how she characterizes it. And she's supposedly a straight news anchor. Clip 3.
1: Breaking news, hundreds of Homeland Security agents are now assigned to Trump's hunt for election fraud, according to brand new reporting tonight from the New York Times. The agents are scouring voter rolls for non-citizens, despite a lack of evidence of any major fraud, any widespread fraud at all.
0: No widespread fraud at all? Are you kidding me? Tens of thousands, they're finding dead people left and right on all these voter rolls all across the country. That's another thing, right? That they said, no, no, no, illegals aren't getting driver's license. No, no, no, illegals are not voting. No, I mean, and we keep hearing about it. I mean, in New Jersey, right? They found 6,000 non-citizens, which means illegals, basically, on the voter rolls. And here's the governor, because then Erin Burnett interviewed her, which was ironic. I'm like, of all the governors you're going to interview, why would you interview the governor where they literally just found 6,000 people that we definitively, they know for 100% fact, even the Democrats have to admit it, 6,000 people were on the voter rolls. Listen to how Mikey Sherrill responded to Erin Burnett saying, oh, there's non-citizens on the voter rolls and it's all BS. Clip 4.
2: As we see Trump's numbers increasingly go down, his policies become more and more unpopular, costs going up for everyone as the president enriches himself through his corrupt enterprises, we see him grow more and more desperate to steal the election.
0: He's stealing the election? Trump's trying to steal the election? Do you see? They don't even answer the question. And that's why President Trump he really wants to push forward this Save America Act. 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I'm Lydia Serrani, filling in for Jesse Kelly. 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
5: This is Moving America. Here's Jake Novak.
6: As of right now, it is legal to drive 75 miles per hour in Missouri, theoretically. The state's new law allowing a limit of up to 75 went into effect on August 28th, but so far, exactly which highways and interstates that will be getting that higher speed limit hasn't been decided yet. What's the push behind all of this? For one thing, improved safety features in most new vehicles make driving faster a lot less dangerous. Many drivers along rural highways note that heavy traffic is very rare on those roads, and lower speed limits seem only to be an excuse for more speeding ticket revenue. Some even say that faster speed limits can boost tourism. Of course, the safety experts disagree. They say the economic benefits are small compared to the added risk of accidents and less fuel efficiency. But with self-driving cars and EVs becoming more common, the arguments for keeping traffic slower do seem to be fading away. Just ask Sammy Hagar. He hasn't been able to drive 55 since 1984. I'm Jake Novak.
5: This is Moving America.
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8: Hyperventilating is excessive breathing. It's normally caused by extreme anxiety and can happen at the same time as a panic attack. When someone is hyperventilating, they breathe unnaturally fast and deep, which can make them lose more carbon dioxide from their blood than usual. This can make them feel dizzy and weak. When they start to breathe normally again, they should feel better. There are 6 signs to look for if you think someone is hyperventilating: unnatural, fast, deep breathing, anxiety or attention-seeking behaviour, feeling dizzy or faint, trembling or tingling in the hands or feet, and muscle cramps in the hands or feet. 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Try to take them somewhere quiet. 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So remember, if someone is hyperventilating, take them somewhere quiet. 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

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I'm Lydia Serrani at Lydia News, LIDIANEWS. That's how you can follow me on social media and learn more about me and see what I'm doing. And I'm on Newsmax and I'm talking about the news and the media and the fake news, because this is why these democratic socialists, these communists, that's why they are winning elections, because the news is not doing its job. It's not telling you the truth. It's not telling you the whole truth, because fake news, you know, the first time I ever heard President Trump say fake news, I was like, oh, because I've been a journalist since I was, I want to say, 21. I graduated a year early from college. Oh, I'm bragging. Yeah, I took, you know, I had some, you know how you do the honors classes and you get the, we do AP credits, and then you could get college credits. I took college courses while I was in high school. So anyway, I graduated a year early, and my first job was at CBS News with Dan Rather. And so I worked my butt off. I worked my way up. I was a production assistant for the early show, CBS early show. And I worked, I had to be at work at 3 o'clock in the morning. So I busted my butt. I was even an intern at The View. I worked at Rolling Stone magazine. I always wanted to be a reporter. I always wanted to be one. And the, so Katie Tung, I don't know if you're in the New York area, you know who she is. She's been on the air for decades, and I grew up watching her. And I would sit there. See, my father would watch the news. We'd watch the 5, the 6, the 10, and even the 11. I wasn't supposed to stay up that late. And my father would watch it because that was his best way of learning how to speak English and learn English. And

0: culture, but here in the United States. So to hear Trump say fake news, it upset me, but he's right. He's right. There is so much fake news because it's not just even what they report. It's what they don't report. There's a specific narrative. You've got these social justice Nepo baby warriors in these newsrooms now that will take any little thing you say and they're upset by it. And if they don't like your politics, they'll do whatever they can to kind of get you out. They'll go to HR. You don't even know what they'll do. I mean, you see it, the young people especially. I mean, I'm not saying all. You got a lot of people that work really hard, but it's like, what is happening in today's newsrooms? What is happening? I remember when Hillary won over Donald Trump, I was working at a Fox, local Fox station, and people were crying. People were crying in the newsroom. I never shared my politics because I was a news reporter, just straight down the middle. That's how I was raised. And I just looked at people like, these people are crazy. These people are crazy. Why are they crying? Like, this is great, Trump won. This is great. So, and this is why the Democratic Socialists are gaining ground, because people are not exposing them for who they are and what they are. Hassan Piker, he has become a force. This guy makes like $200,000 a month. $200,000 at least, okay? At least with his subscribers. God only knows with, how much he's getting in advertising and sponsorships. But this is, people listen to this guy, and he's campaigning with everybody from El Sayed. He's meeting with Bernie Sanders, AOC, you name it. He is now the Democrat darling. That guy is the face of the Democrat Party. Okay, that's who he is, and he is an avowed socialist. He's a communist, excuse me. He's been begging Xi Jinping to nuke the United States. And here's what he says about the United States. This guy that is now sitting down with Bernie Sanders and is out there on the Democrat campaign trail, clip 14.
1: God, I hate America so much. We are the bad guys. We are the bad guys.
2: Why do I hate America? Because I recognize accurate history.
1: Oh, God, I hate America so much. God, I hate America so much. Sometimes it's like so stupid, dude. God, I hate America so much.
2: Bro, I hate this country, dude. I hate America so much, dude.
1: Oh, God, I hate America so much. So nasty.
0: He's disgusting. This is what he says. And he's also said America deserved 9/11. Yet Bernie Sanders, he sits down with an interview with him. I want you to take a listen to this. So the beginning of the clip is going to be Hassan, when Bernie Sanders talks about Hassan Piker in September. And now what he says about him now when he's sitting down being interviewed by Hassan Piker, you'll notice the difference. Clip 11.
3: Piker is a podcaster who's on the air, I guess, every single day saying all kinds of things. Like every other podcaster in the world, he says dumb things that people should, reject.
2: Bernie Sanders, thank you so much for everything you've done, and also thank you for coming on the broadcast.
4: Well, my pleasure to be with you, and thank you for what you are doing. You are part of a revolution in media today, which is talking to millions of people who are tuning out of legacy media, and thanks for what you're doing.
5: Thanks for what you do, and thank you so much. You're a revolutionary.
0: Can you believe that? Bernie Sanders, you loser. I cannot believe that you would praise this guy. Don't you realize they're going to come for your job anyway? They're still going to come for your job. It doesn't matter. I want you, listen to this DSA leader, James Ray. Listen to what he says about AOC, who thinks that she could be the next president of the United States. That's why she got rid of her fiance and she's freezing her eggs. Clip 10.
6: I think AOC is a political careerist, traditionally an opportunist, and on international issues, someone who generally has to be pressured significantly into even making minor concessions. And this is a thing we've seen. She like just recently even dropped, like after years of a genocide, dropped the idea of like defensive weapons to Israel, right? This is the thing that took massive amounts of internalized pressure. And even then, her answers, in my opinion, have been somewhat unsatisfactory.
0: AOC is not radical left enough for them. She doesn't hate the Jews enough for them. That do you see that? When AOC is too down the middle, you got a real problem. So then when I hear these Democrats like Chuck Schumer and Hakeem Jeffries or whatever, they're like, it's a big tent, Nancy Pelosi, and they're not denouncing them. Hillary Clinton welcoming them in the party, saying this is exciting. That's whose fault this is. That's why the Democrat Party no longer

exists. It's being taken over by communists. I'm Lydia Serrano. I'm filling in for Jesse Kelly. Coming up, I'll be talking to the CEO of Newsmax, Chris Ruddy. We're going to talk about the media landscape and all things Trump. Don't go anywhere.

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2: Traffic slowing 75 northbound off-ramp to the Davidson due to flooding 12 mile at Orchard Lake. The accident in the intersection has that roadway shut down. M14 at Main Street, we do have flooding here. Also on 75 south at 375 high water. Sterling Heights starting their $10 million project to transform Clinton River Road this fall. The work will improve 4.5 miles between Canal and Hayes. The roadway provides access to 4 parks, 2 high schools, and over 3,100 homes. Historic Bob Lowe Island boat, the SS St. Clair, opened as a floating museum in Detroit. The vessel was built in 1910, survived a fire in 2018. The steamship stays docked at Riverside Marina off of St. Jean in Detroit. It offers visitors souvenirs, pamphlets, and other historical items. We'll see severe thunderstorm watch until 7, and clouds and chance of storm 68 tonight, rain 83 tomorrow. 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
4: I'm Lisa Ritchie. Iran has launched another round of attacks on Kuwait, signaling the country is not willing to give up on its fighting with the U.S. just yet. News Nation's Robert Sherman reports.
5: But it's not just the tensions through munitions, but it is also the diplomacy that is taking place behind the scene, with President Trump speaking with the leadership of the UAE as they try and chart a path forward as to exactly what the next element of all of this is going to look like. Both of those leaders there having conversations here as they work forward to decide how to deal with Iran. A big part of this, the Strait of Hormuz, putting that added pressure on Iran themselves economically.
4: The value of Iranian currency has slid to 2.2 million rials for every U.S. dollar. Vice President Vance won't say if the U.S. has plans to help the Iranian people overthrow the Islamic regime. Vance hosted a White House briefing today and was pressed about recent comments from President Trump, where he encouraged the Iranian people to rise up.
6: If you're going to build a data center, you have to feed power back into the grid as opposed to taking power out. The political backlash over data centers, a very large chunk of it, is that people associate data centers with my power bills are going to go up.
4: Vance said that he's not going to advertise what the U.S. is doing with Iran from a podium, adding that everything is on the table when it comes to Iran. House Republicans are canceling the final 2 weeks of their September session. The move cuts the legislative calendar short ahead of November's key midterm elections. Lawmakers will reconvene for 4 days this month and not return until after the midterms in November. The judge in the Lindsey Clancy triple murder case sent a deadlocked jury home for yet another day. The jury sent another note leading the judge to clarify the definition of reasonable doubt.
7: The burden is on the Commonwealth to prove beyond a reasonable doubt that the defendant is guilty of the charges made against her.
4: Clancy's lawyer, Kevin Reddington, claims the issue surrounds a single juror and pushed the judge to have that juror dismissed. But the judge refused.
8: If we come back here in a half an hour with a mistrial because of a juror that has just spurned the instructions of this court, it's a shame. It's a real shame.
4: Clancy defense blames postpartum psychosis for the killings of her 3 young children, for which she's charged. A federal judge in Boston heard arguments today on whether to ban the U.S. Postal Service from requiring states to use a new mail-in balloting system for the midterms. President Trump signed an executive order setting up the new system. A Postal Service whistleblower says it's full of errors. This is the Worldwide News Network.
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10: 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I'm Lydia Serrano. 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
10: So I have a big question for you, because I always wondered about this, because Newsmax is growing. And a lot of, you know, they keep talking about media's dying and people are cutting the cord, but Newsmax is in 100 million plus homes. Then you also launched N2. Newsmax is now reached in 100 countries. There's like 26 million social media followers alone. It is now the fourth highest rated cable news channel in the country. 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
11: Well, we have great people, Lydia, like you, who are on Newsmax, and people are tuning in because they like the people that we have. I think we have an incredible team, people like Rob Schmidt and Greg Kelly and Rob Finnerty and Carl and Greta Van Susteren, one of the most famous journalists of our time. She's on Newsmax every day. And I think people, you know, they follow people, they also follow ideas. And we're talking about topics and issues that, you know, other networks, even Fox, won't talk about. There's many things, as you know, we'll talk about. And we're not afraid of talking about these issues. And I think, you know, when you look all the controversy over Tucker Carlson, you look back, Newsmax was the first to raise issues about Tucker and how he was going a little off the rails on a lot of issues. Now I think everybody pretty much agrees with that sentiment, right? But, you know, we would raise it and talk about it. We talked about anti-Semitism before. I mean, we were talking about that years ago. Now everybody's like, oh, we have an anti-Semitism problem. Well, you know, it's been building, and it's been a function of a number of things and factors. We talk about it on Newsmax. But, and I think people, and the numbers just show they're tuning in, right? We're seeing big readings, increases in cable, on streaming, 27 million almost followers now on social media, on all X and Twitter and Truth Social and Facebook and Instagram. So check us out there, and it's been great.
10: Again, we're speaking with the CEO of Newsmax, Chris Ruddy. Speaking of Tucker Carlson, there's a new article that came out that he is actually supporting El Sayed. This is a man who is campaigning out there with Hassan Piker. I played a soundbite of Hassan earlier where he talks about how he hates America. He wants Xi Jinping to nuke the United States. Of course, he famously said the United States deserved 9/11. What is going on? Is it cool? Has Tucker lost it, or what do you think's happening? Because it's so baffling what has happened.
11: You really can't really assign motivation. I think it's really hard. Some people say he gets paid by people. I don't have evidence of that. A lot of people say it. I know people say that he seems to not like Jews. Right? I mean, that is a big frequent topic, and he's constantly attacking Israel and Bibi Netanyahu. He seems very sympathetic with Iran. I mean, these are bloodthirsty mullahs. They've been killing Americans for decades, and they're not good guys. And yet he's over there praising them. Vladimir Putin is one of the most evil guys in the world, And he's over in Kremlin praising how great Russia is under him. It just makes you, you know, wonder what's going on. But at the end of the day, we can reject craziness and people that are supporting bad actors. And I think most Americans agree with us. There's some impressionable younger people, but I think even they are waking up to some of this. And a big reason why we're growing in social so much.
10: Right. And you know, if you ask like a average person on the street, hey, how do you want your news? They'll say, oh, I love my news down the middle. But is that true? Do you think people just want news, or do they, or are they yearning for that kind of fact-based opinion? They want those kind of enterprise stories. They want to hear things that they're not going to maybe see on their local news. What do you think about that?
11: Well, maybe I'm old-fashioned, but I still people want the truth. They want That's the right. truth. They'd like to hear the truth. I mean, there's a poll out today. We have it on Newsmax. 89% of the country is against corruption. They think corruption is a problem in the federal government. I mean, it's the highest number ever. And I think there's a feeling on both sides of the aisle that that's happening. So, you know, there aren't things that people agree on. I do think when people tune in for cable news, they do want strong opinions, and they like the fact that, you know, our hosts take on the government. We expose corruption. We criticize the things going on. You know, we strongly pursued the Epstein case. There were some people who said, don't pursue the Epstein. Oh, it's all news, or, you know, whatever the case is. We decided we were going to treat it as a real story, and everyone, including yourself, covered that on the network, and we continue to cover that because there is a lot of interesting things in there that might not be very good, but the public should be aware of it.
10: You know, President Trump, you know, he's a big fan of Newsmax. He comes on Newsmax all the time. He has a strong record, the mass deportations. He's doing a lot of great things. But do you think the White House has a messaging problem? Do you think there was maybe a misstep, specifically when he said it, the affordability crisis was a hoax? Maybe he misspoke. How do you think that the White House can improve getting what their successes out there to the American people?
11: Well, I believe that the president is one of the better, greater communicators that we've had as president, and he's been, I think, his message. You know, no, nobody bats a thousand, but I think the White House, the administration as a whole, has not told his story. He's got a pretty good story. He secured the border overnight. He stopped inflation. Mm-hmm. Now, he couldn't fix the problems that Joe Biden did overnight. He's working on it. Trump accounts, lower prescription drug things, deregulation, so many things across the country he's done, MAHA programs, and he's really done and fulfilled a lot of promises, but he gets no credit for it because, you know, I'm just astounded, like hardly any of these guys go on TV from the administration. They don't allow lower level people to come on TV or podcasts or radio shows like this one, Jesse's show. They're hard. They'd be very difficult to get these guys to come on any shows. I don't know why that's the case. I've criticized this, that they don't. So they're now allowing the left to dominate social media and the big tech companies and all the big networks to sort of set the agenda for the next 60 days. And the president's poll numbers are down. They're down very significantly. The Republicans are underwater in terms of the Democrats. Senate race after Senate race, you know, is in trouble that we didn't even expect, like Texas. I mean, you know, I think we're in deep doo-doo, and I think the messaging, I think you're right, is part of the problem.
10: Right. And speaking of a problem, how big of a problem do you think these so-called Democratic socialists are, specifically to the Democrat Party? Because I feel like the Democrat Party that we grew up with, it no longer exists.
11: We're coming with a cover story in the October edition of Newsmax magazine. It's about the hijacking of the Democratic Party by the far left. Mm-hmm. I mean, it's not even like they're far left. They're like really socialistic. Some of them are openly communists. Mm-hmm. And they are not they're not your mother's Democratic Party. Okay. These are people that just hate America. They openly say they hate America. I'm not just saying it. You know, they blame America for 9/11. You know, this is how bad these people are. And they want free this and free that. And they're pretty brazen. You know, sometimes socialism only needs one election and there's no real election. Just ask the Venezuelans about that and the totalitarian socialism they've lived under. And so we have, a big job to sort of point that out. I think as the public looks at that, they're going to be scared, but we need to get the message out.
10: We certainly do. Now, before I let you go, Chris Ruddy, CEO of Newsmax, what do you want people to understand about Newsmax? What it's separate, how is it different than, say, Fox News or OAN or RAV or any of these other news organizations that might lean right? Like, how does Newsmax, how is the Newsmax brand, the product, completely different than anything else?
11: Well, I could give you a long dissertation. I do think we're real news for real people, as our slogan says. And what I always say when people ask me, I said, it doesn't cost you anything. Just go to your cable channel, check into Newsmax, and we'll watch it for 10 minutes. 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And then you just make your own decision. That's like we always say, let you decide and let the viewers decide. And so I think that – and you'll find that there's a difference. 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Look at Newsmax's website. Look at what we're talking about, what we're focused on, and what we're concerned about. You'll see the difference.
10: There is a difference because not only do we cover the breaking news when I first started watching Newsmax before, I came over to Newsmax, I said they're focused on the news and the breaking news, which is obviously the core of, I would say, any news organization, but also we're not afraid of covering the tough stories and telling the, and when we talk about the Newsmax lens, I feel like it's the everyday American lens, what real Americans care about, those kitchen table issues. It's the economy. It's the border. It's our safety. It's being able to walk down the streets. It's about faith. It's about family. And you don't see that on other networks a lot of times.
11: Well, talk about faith. Like, you know that my view, like, not everybody is very religious in this country, but there's a huge number of the party, evangelical, Orthodox, Jewish, have other religious beliefs. We believe that those should be, they're part of the Judeo-Christian founding of the nation. I mean, the founding fathers talked about God all the time, talk about faith and the importance of faith all the time. And some people don't like that, and they don't want it to be part of the news story. I think it's part of the news story, so we talk about it. We don't push it, but we talk about it. And I think people are liking that we do that. Like, we're not afraid of talking about it.
10: We certainly aren't. I have a Finding Faith segment every Sunday, and so it's always exciting to talk to people about their faith. And it's across all spectrums. All right, thank you so much, Chris Ruddy, CEO of Newsmax. Thank you so much. Thank you,
11: bye,
10: sir.
11: Lydia. Thank you.
10: All right. Thank you. All right. When we come back, we've got a lot more to discuss. We're going to talk about the radical left Democrats, a hijacking of the Democrat Party, that and much more. And also, wait until you hear what Gavin Newsom's wife has to say about gender. That's next.
12: He doesn't care if you believe him, but he's right. Jesse Kelly.
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2: NBC News Radio, I'm Scott Carr. The judge in the Lindsey Clancy triple murder case is sending the jury back to deliberate again, dismissing them after an eventful day that saw the judge clarify to the jury the definition of reasonable doubt. Afterward, Clancy's lawyer claimed the issue surrounds one single juror, pushing the judge to have that juror dismissed. The judge refused. Roads are starting to fill with Americans heading to their Labor Day holiday weekend destinations this evening and tomorrow are expected to be the busiest times on the road. That from the analytics company INRIX, airports will also be busy with the TSA expecting to screen more than 17 million people between today and Wednesday. A bill in Congress that would restrict the use of federal funds for flock cameras has been introduced by a Republican Congressman, Thomas Massey. Flock cameras have the ability to automatically read license plates. The Flock Off Act would block any attempt to purchase or use the cameras for municipalities and local law enforcement. Scott Carr, NBC News Radio.
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4: This is Moving America. Here's Jake Novak.
5: Sometimes you catch people celebrating when they should be doing something else. It sure seems like that's what's happening in California right now as union leaders are cheering a major milestone for Uber and Lyft drivers. The California Gig Workers Union has crossed the key 30% threshold of support from potential members that it needs to fully authorize rideshare drivers into the union. Great news for the working man and woman, right? Well, maybe it would be, but it appears the union forces in California haven't heard of something called Waymo or Robotaxi or all the other emerging self-driving taxi services that are getting more and more approvals to operate all over the country, especially California. It's not like we haven't seen this playbook before. Have you noticed the explosion of those automated kiosks at McDonald's? You know, the ones that popped up just as states were forcing fast food chains to boost minimum wages? The more the gig union boosts pay and benefits for human Uber and Lyft drivers, the more likely they will be replaced by non-humans. I'm Jake Novak.
4: This is Moving America.
6: I've been on the job for more than a decade. It's not like I grew up thinking about doing this job, but I looked into it. And I saw, yeah, it'd be right up my alley and something that I'd love.
7: I don't think it's that women wouldn't be open to the possibility, but they don't think of it as a possibility. I've been on the job for 18 years. One of the great things about this job is you often meet people going through the worst day in their life, whether they have a fire at their house or they're losing a loved one or they've had an accident and they're nervous and scared. It's a complete stranger, but you have an opportunity to help them. When I first was wondering about the environment and whether it would be a good fit for me, I went to some of the firehouses and they can give you a good idea what you should do. It's fun, it's exciting, and you're helping people. And ask how you can take the basic firefighter test through civil service.

0: And welcome back to the Jesse Kelly Show. I am Lydia Serrani, filling in for Jesse Kelly. You can follow me on social media at Lydia News, LIDIANEWS. We're talking about the news. We're talking about how things are covered. And I swear, you know who needs to get covered more? The First Lady of California, who wants to be the First Lady of the United States. Now, who you marry tells a lot about you as a person, right? Specifically, women and men, who your partner, your life partner is. And, you know, Gavin Newsom, I think he's on his second wife. He thinks he's so slick. He thinks he's so cool, right? Because he's got good hair. He's still got his hairline. He's probably using Propecia or Minoxidil. Who knows? The guy reminds me of American Psycho, you know, Christian Bale, especially that version of American Psycho. And I can't believe that he thinks he's going to be the president. So I think he wanted to run. And then Kamala said, you better not run. I'm going to run. So now he's going to have to fight for the Democratic nomination with AOC. But Gavin Newsom's got a problem on his hand. His wife, Jennifer Siebel Newsom. Here's what she says about gender. Clip 12.
1: We're all on a spectrum, right? It's just how society kind of pushes us and pressures us into these limiting gender roles.
2: We're all human beings. Gender's a spectrum anyway. It's a social construct. We're recognizing what it is to ultimately deconstruct all these gender roles and ultimately be human.
1: I'm talking about the social construct of gender and how your gender unfortunately matters, given America's narrow definitions of what it means to be a woman and what it means to be a man.
3: Have to help all of the young boys in our lives stay true to who they are, not repress their emotions, not deny their feminine traits.
0: Not deny their feminine traits? It's no wonder we've got male cheerleaders now. We used to have men go to war, now they're holding guns, now they're holding pom-poms and pointing their toes. This is what is happening to the United States, right? You've got women like her. Can you imagine her? They have a son, right? They do have a son because he said he listened to Charlie Kirk. This is sad. And she is the typical white woman that is destroying this nation. I keep talking about it, and I can say it because I'm a white woman. But they're going to be the downfall of our republic. I swear, the white woman in the late 30s, 40s, early 50s, they're the downfall, because they seem intelligent, right? They seem sane. They're very articulate. She's a beautiful lady, and she's completely cuckoo for Cocoa Puffs. She's out of her mind. Gender is a construct. So my daughter used to do Taekwondo, and it's in where the studio was in Scarsdale, which is a very, you probably saw it. Scarsdale is I live right adjacent to Scarsdale. Scarsdale is the most expensive town in the nation. So anyway, that gives you some perspective. This little boy was crying, a little older than my daughter, and he was like, me, mommy, me. And the mom was like, oh honey, oh boo, boo, you, you. She's like petting the kitty, like calm him down, and he was just being a brat. Then my daughter looks at him and she starts kind of whining, and I looked at her and I go, If you don't stop, I'm gonna give you a reason to cry, Julia. I'm gonna give you a reason to cry. She just like looks at me and like straightens up, and that was it. And I thought to myself, that's how you should make a man and a woman. You make them strong. You don't cave in to their stupid ideas or their whiny little tantrums. You set them straight, and that's what a parent should do. And so when a kid comes home and they're like, mom, I'm trans, or mom, I'm a boy, or mom, I'm a girl, or whatever, you set them straight. You say, no, you're this, you're that, you're whatever. And so that is who is responsible for our future, the mother, the wife. The mother is the foundation of every home, of every family. And that is why we're seeing so many confused kids, because this participation generation, that's what's happening. And then they're growing up, and then they're hit with the real world, and they can't cope. They can't cope. All right, I'm Lydia Serrani, filling in for Jesse Kelly. We got a lot more to talk about. We're going to talk about Clancy. We're going to talk more about Susan Collins. You name it, Mark Wayne Mullen, and more. You can follow me on social media at Lydia News, LIDIANEWS.

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5: ABC News, I'm Chuck Sievertson. There's an issue with one juror, according to people in the courtroom, as the jury's going home after deliberating a sixth day in the Lindsey Clancy murder trial in Plymouth, Mass. They were called in and talked to by the judge, who reminded them of the law, says about reasonable doubt. At the courthouse, ABC's Aaron Katursky.
6: The one message that I think will give us some direction is going to come in the morning, because instead of simply dismissing them for the night, Judge William Sullivan said, I'll call you back at 9 a.m. and I'll speak to you then. Perhaps we will get a better sense of a roadmap for how these deliberations will proceed.
5: Clancy's accused of intentionally killing her three children. Trump administration filing an urgent appeal with the Supreme Court seeking permission to immediately implement new Postal Service rules for mail ballots, which critics say impede on the state's authority to run elections. Americans paying record high prices for gasoline for this time of year. This is ABC News. New info on the man who opened fire in a Minneapolis apartment building yesterday. He was 35-year-old Carlton Johnson, say state law enforcement officials. They say it started during an arranged child custody exchange with the mother of Johnson's child. County prosecutor says the shooter was investigated in June after displaying a handgun, but wasn't charged. Police Chief Bill Peterson.
7: When we look at the criminal history that we have in our record management system for the shooter, it was only recently that these incidents came to our attention.
5: Police say Johnson shot two employees inside the building and killed two tenants on the ninth floor before being killed in a shootout with police. Wall Street major indexes closed higher, led by software and tech stocks, including Microsoft and Meta. British police have a stout task ahead, recovering 70,000 pints worth of stolen Guinness. Two trailer truckloads stolen from a depot near Liverpool. Chuck Sievertson, ABC News.
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9: One of the higher functions that a human brain can engage with is the performance of music. As you master those instruments, there are certain connections that grow and get enhanced in the brain. The brain likes to be challenged. We know that the more languages you know, the less your risk of dementia, and music happens to be a language. Understanding music allows neurologists and neurosurgeons and neuroscientists to better understand the brain. It's a great way to better map the brain, both for enhancing safety of surgery, but also for exploring new avenues for new therapies for various conditions of the human brain, including degenerative diseases and memory problems. By understanding these pathways that contribute to musical memory and cognitive memory, this will allow us to solve the problems of degeneration like dementia, but also open new opportunities to enhance function.
10: When predators are targeting a child, they're most likely going to go after the most accessible child that they have to them.
11: So they'll look at their social media, they'll look at their school, they'll look at the pictures they're posting.
12: They will either befriend this child or become part of their friends lists or become part of their contacts and followers. 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
11: Have these conversations so that it is a safe environment, so that if an individual does contact them online, they know that they can talk about what has happened.
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Lydia Serrani filling in for Jesse Kelly, who is spending some much needed time off to be with his family. 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I mean, this is the case everybody's talking about. I wasn't even into it, this Lindsey Clancy case, because again, this is a case study in what's happening to our nation as a whole. 6 days of deliberations, and now it looks like that one of the three men on the jury, because it's nine women, three men, ranging in age from their 20s to their 70s, this one guy might be the holdout, because the defense is trying to kick this one person off. So it looks like 11 people are possibly for not guilty, and one person for guilty. And the reason I'm deducing that is the fact that you have the defense saying that they should get rid of this one juror. So they must have some sort of inclination that this one holdout wants to convict. And it's just mind-blowing to me. It's absolutely mind-blowing that this is even happening. I mean, she admits she did it. The prosecution knows she admitted that she did it. She said she did it. I mean, and it's 18 minutes of psychosis. She heard this magical voice that she never heard before, but then suddenly she heard for 18 minutes straight. And a real mother, any kind of mother, even if, forget a voice, if you had a gun to your head, you would not harm your child. So even if, say, this voice did exist that was telling her to, you know, take her exercise bands and wrap them around her child's necks until they couldn't breathe anymore, was telling her this over and over again, why did she obey it? Why did she obey it? Now they're saying it's a cocktail of medications. Now, she was talking to a bunch of medical professionals, and we know based on the Google searches of her phone, right, that she was thinking of harming someone, whether it be herself or her kids, because she wrote, how do you disable airbags? Where is a carotid artery? So she was Googling these things. So she had what they're called intrusive thoughts, right, of self-harm or harming other people. Yet she never told any of the medical professionals about that, because she's a medical professional herself. She's actually a labor and delivery nurse. So why would a labor and delivery nurse not tell the medical professionals that she's speaking with, and they're giving her these bevy of drugs, that she's having these thoughts? What do you think that's the first thing you would say to this person that's giving you drugs? Hey, I'm having these weird thoughts. And we know she was having the thoughts because she was Googling these things. The reason she didn't is because she knew she could lose her license. She knew she could lose her kids, because medical professionals, HIPAA be damned, they're mandatory reporters. They would have to report it to the state. And so that right there tells you that she knew right from wrong. When you conceal something, when you hide something, that means you know what you did was wrong. That's when you know that those thoughts that you're hearing are wrong. She's also a nurse, so she said that's why she's in a wheelchair. She tried to kill herself. Well, she tried to kill herself by jumping out of a second-story window. She had superficial wounds on her wrists or whatever. And think about what this woman did. She even managed to change her voice. And she Googled how far away, where she would have to send her husband, what store, how long, because she knew she needed the right amount of time in order to strangle to death her three kids, right? And she knew she had to get him out of the house because she didn't want him to stop her. And we also know that she put the kids face down in the carpet while she strangled them to death with those rubber exercise bands. This was so planned out and methodical, what she did. This isn't like the ranting and ravings of a lunatic. That you can say to yourself, okay, so that's why it's almost like a perfect storm of what is happening in our society right now. This woman encapsulates everything that is wrong with our society. Because I remember that movie as a kid, which still scars me to this day, Farrah Fawcett, Diane Downs, remember? Hungry like a wolf, you know? And she tries to kill her three kids because her boyfriend doesn't like kids. I think one remain was paralyzed. The daughter testified against her, and one of her other kids died. Then there was Susan Smith. And you hear about these stories, right? She's not the first woman to have ever killed her kids. And then there's that famous story now that I've been bringing up. Every case is different. So you can't say, like, they're apples to apples. But I'm bringing up, you know, parents. This one guy recently, he was just found guilty less than 2 hours. He got the death penalty. He was a paranoid schizophrenic. So now the jury,
6 days of deliberations and still can't decide whether or not this lady should spend the rest of her life behind bars. And again, if this was maybe 5 years ago, would this be happening? If this is a well, see, people keep saying, like, Don Lemon's like, well, if she was black, right? If she was black, people wouldn't be defending her and covering for her. I disagree. You know what I think it is? I think she's a woman of privilege. She had a nanny. Her mother-in-law was helping her. Her mother was helping her father. She's a labor and delivery nurse. She was making a good living. She had a nice life. She had a really nice life. And, you know, it is not our job to say, why did she do it? It's our job as the American people to say what she did was wrong. And everyone keeps talking about Lindsey Clancy. Oh, she's in a wheelchair. She suffered enough. And the way she's crying and whoa. What about those three kids? Nobody talks about the three kids and what they suffered, what they went through. One of the kids tried to run away from her. So what does this tell us about a society? Again, I've been talking about this false compassion, where we have more compassion for the killer than the victim, right? Like that poor woman, 32 years old, Erin Piacenti, who is stabbed to death right here in New York City, in Times Square. It was her first day back from maternity leave. She just had a baby. Baby's only 5 months old. They just baptized the baby. She got married 2 years ago. She did everything right in her life, right? She went to UPenn. She went to Fordham. She was a VP of Bank of America. It was her first day back at work. She was probably on her phone, you know, like trying to texting with her husband about the baby. Who knows? Because, I mean, I remember when I first went back to work after I had my daughter, I was like blown up my mother's phone. Because my mom was watching my daughter, and then my husband would pick her up after work, and I was calling my mom because I was panicked. Because as a new mom, you worry about your kids, right? And so that's probably what this woman was doing. Erin, she gets married at 30, she has a baby. You know, a year and a half later, they just bought a house in New Jersey, and then this psycho, this overweight nut job, comes and stabs her in the stomach and kills her. Could you imagine the phone call?

0: Could you imagine the phone call that the husband receives, and now her beautiful daughter will never know her mother? I mean, this is so horrific. Yet nobody's talking about it, right? Nobody's talking about Erin Piacenti. Nobody's talking about what her family is now going through. Nobody's talking about how the system failed the attacker. The attacker was in and out of the mental institutions. Apparently, her family says she was getting monthly injections. Where was the follow-up, right? Where was the follow-up? You're giving these psychotropic drugs. Where is the follow-up? So I would actually say that woman that was walking around with the two knives, and then, so not only did she kill Erin, but she also stabbed in the stomach a tourist, a 68-year-old tourist, and then cops shot her then to death because she was waving the two knives around. Like, if you ever watch Britney Spears on her social media, when she's kind of doing with the two knives or whatever, that's like what she was doing with the cops and saying, I'm going to get you. I believe that woman was more insane and didn't know what she was doing. But guess what? She deserved to die. She did. She lunged at the police. Look what she did. And she deserved to die. And never mind Lindsay Clancy, who killed her own three children, planned it out, methodical. You tell me who's worse. You tell me who's worse. They're both horrific tragedies. But when we're talking about the suspects, Lindsay Clancy, even the look in her eye, the way she even like looks at the jury. And here's the other thing. This is what sealed the deal for me. Because in the beginning, I felt sorry for her. And I was like, oh, the medical system, mental health, blah, blah, blah. Here's what sealed the deal for me. When she was in the hospital, right? When she was in the hospital and she was, you know, because they gave her some kind of shot and she was sedated and she woke up. And first thing she said, not, oh, my God, where am I? How could I do this? My kids. She said, do I need a lawyer? Do I need a lawyer? What does that tell you? Because she knows what she did was wrong. Therefore, she is guilty. I'm Lydia Serrani, filling in for Jesse Kelly. You can follow me on social media at Lydia News. We'll be right back.
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0: 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This is Lydia Serrani filling in for Jesse Kelly. 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So we were talking about the Lindsay Clancy case, and of course, everybody, now they want to make it a race issue. Dr. Judith Joseph, I mentioned this before, tells Don Lemon that the victims who should be focused on during the Clancy trial is actually black women. Clip 17.
1: Case all around. Lindsay Clancy's case is a tragedy. Latarsha Sanders' case, tragedy. But let's use these as opportunities to really promote the mental health resources and mental health awareness and action within our community.
2: It's just astounding to me because I could not understand why all these people were out there with the pink, whatever, these ladies, white ladies, for Lindsay Clancy, and we should be paying attention to mental health. That's really important. I think we failed, meaning America failed mothers and women on that level, and many people. But what about the black lady? Do you understand what I'm saying?
0: Mm-hmm. What about the black lady? Why, this is not a race issue. This is about a good versus evil issue. What's happening here? This is about evil. That's what this is about. This is about murder. This is about the children. So if you're black, white, purple, green, yellow, I don't care what color you are. If you harm a child, you should go to prison. That's it. And that's why all these Democrats that push this transgender stuff. And, you know, if this woman is found not guilty, this sets all women back. Because that is the trope, right? The stereotype against women, right? That's why she can't be president. What if she's on her period? What if she's having a hot flash? Oh, her hormones. She's emotional. They say that all the time, right, about us women. That we're not able to separate our empathy from our common sense. That we allow our sense of compassion and righteousness to override our common sensibilities. And for a lot of these women, it's true. I mean, a lot of these radical lawmakers, the Rashida Tlaibs, the Jayapals, you see them. They are the Mikey Sherrill, the Governor Hochul. What do they all have in common?

are blaming the guys who rape women, right? Are they going to say, well, we're seeing in Ceuta, Spain, right? They're saying now ever since they allowed that invasion to come in of all those Moroccan Muslim men that are coming into Spain, the tens of thousands of them, now there's more rapes every single day because their culture, they don't understand the difference between yes and no and you know, when it comes to sex. And so, oh, the testosterone, that's why they're doing it. That's why the migrants are raping, right? It's because the illegals, they're raping because they can't help it. It's their hormones. Really? We're not animals. We're not dogs. My dog Chloe, like, she's a girl and I see her humping sometimes her stuffed animal. We're not animals. She's an animal. She doesn't know the difference. We are human beings made in the likeness of God. So we know the difference between right and wrong. And like Lindsay Clancy, you hear a voice in your head, you don't obey it. Like, give me a break. Give me a break. And so when did that go away? When did that go away that we hold people responsible? I told you about this story about this woman who threw her baby in the trash. And you look at the social media messages. I always look at the comments to a story. And they're like, well, I hope she gets the help she needs. I hope she gets the help she needs. And no need to demonize. And I'm getting comments on my social media, by the way, about the Lindsay Clancy. Oh, my Albanian princess, you're wrong on this one. Oh, I think the husband did it. This and that. No. No, I don't care. And then Nancy Grace, she's been going off like me on this case, and they're calling her Nancy Disgrace. No, we're calling it like it is. I don't care if let's be real. If Lindsay Clancy was a guy, this wouldn't be a story. Case closed. Okay, she would have had to plead this out, and they would have just said, even though the death penalty is not in Massachusetts, they would have somehow bargained away to spend the rest of his life behind bars. But because this is a affluent white woman, you know, if it could be her, it could be me. If Lindsay could do it, I could do it. No, never reduce yourself to a homicidal, disgusting, evil maniac, okay? And you notice the same people that are playing cover for Lindsay Clancy are the same people that want the drag queens in the schools. They want the pride flags. They don't want God in the classroom. These are the same exact people that also think Kamala Harris would have been a great president. That's all you need to know. The same women supporting Lindsay Clancy voted for Kamala Harris, right? Because why? She's a woman. Asking, how many times did you see those stories online, right? If those videos, why are you voting for Kamala Harris? Well, I love her policies. Well, can you give me one of, I don't know. Well, she's a woman. Hillary, why? She's a woman. What about, she wiped off servers. She did. Well, she's a woman. No. And we have a Supreme Court Justice, Ketanji Brown Jackson, who can't even define what a woman is. So the same party that's telling us, right, the Democrats, these libs that are telling us that Lindsay Clancy is not guilty are the same people who can't even define what a woman is, who think that men should play in the WNBA when that's like a basic physiological fact. You're either a man or a woman. And the first lady of California, I played that earlier. It's a spectrum. It's fluid. Gender is fluid. These are sick individuals. These are sick people. And we should not listen to them. And it's our duty to stand up to them and say, you're wrong. You are wrong. You are wrong. You are wrong. This person's a killer. This person should be behind bars. A man is a man and a woman is a woman. Common sense needs to prevail. We have to stop giving in to the crazy people and not be afraid to speak the truth. I always say that if you have the truth on your side, if you have the proof, then you should never be afraid. Right? You should never be. It's in the Bible. Do not be afraid. Do not be afraid. Jesus Christ told us to turn the other cheek, but that didn't mean he wanted us to just be wimps. Remember when he flipped the tables at the temple, you will not disgrace my father's house. And sometimes you got to get angry. And boy, am I angry. Coming up, we'll be talking to Jay Towne, Newsmax legal analyst. He's been following this trial, the Lindsay Clancy trial, very closely. Don't go anywhere. We'll be right back.

It's officially the dog days of summer all across the country. But now is the time to man up and tackle summer head on. The American Patriots at Chalk, C-H-O-Q, want you to know that now is the time to choose strength and vitality over weakness and complacency. The problem is men's testosterone levels are off a cliff historically. Thankfully, Chalk is here to help.

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2: I'm Lisa Ritchie. The Trump administration is asking the Supreme Court to let it enforce a new U.S. Postal Service rule tightening the use of mail-in ballots.
3: The Justice Department made the emergency request asking the Supreme Court to lift Boston-based U.S. District Judge Indira Talwani's order temporarily preventing the Postal Service from enforcing the new rule, which it adopted following an executive order by the president to restrict mail-in ballots. The Postal Service regulation would impose new voter-specific data and ballot envelope standards and potentially refuse the delivery of ballots that don't comply. Critics say that could disrupt thousands of legitimate votes as the midterms approach. Bill Rakoff, Worldwide News Network.
2: The investigation continues in Minneapolis into a shooting in a high-rise apartment building where two people were fatally shot before the shooter was also killed. Six others were injured, including three police officers. Interim Police Chief Bill Peterson.
4: I am just truly sickened and deeply saddened that once again there is a senseless, you know, crime of gun violence that took the lives of more than one innocent victim and injured numerous others.
2: The shooting stemmed from an attempted eviction. The Trump administration is moving to strip tax-exempt status from colleges and universities. A proposed IRS rule would make schools ineligible for the tax break if they engage in practices tied to DEI that the administration says violates federal law. The move could put billions of dollars in tax benefits at stake for colleges and universities. The administration says the goal is to ensure tax-exempt schools follow federal anti-discrimination laws. Critics say the policy threatens academic freedom and could face legal challenges. The markets really turned it around today.
5: Stocks surged on Wall Street on the Thursday session, investors hoping that the Federal Reserve will leave interest rates unchanged later this month when they meet. Investors eyeing comments from the Federal Reserve Governor, Christopher Waller, who said he'd be inclined to support holding interest rates steady, barring surprises in inflation data. Dow, NASDAQ and S&P all firmly in the green. The Dow around 600 points to the good. Treasury yields lower. And tomorrow, the non-farms government jobs report for the month of August will no doubt power the markets. John Terrett, Worldwide News Network.
2: Feminist activist and journalist Gloria Steinem has died. She became one of the most powerful voices of the women's liberation movement.
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2: She was 92. This is the Worldwide News Network.
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8: The real anti-aging hack is called strength training. Good news for anyone who'd rather skip the marathon. Turns out that lifting weights does more for aging bodies than almost anything else out there. According to research from the National Institute on Aging, muscle loss is what really steals mobility as we get older. But resistance training, even just once or twice a week, can slow that decline way down. And it doesn't have to mean grinding it out at the gym. Dancing, gardening, carrying laundry up the stairs. Researchers say it all counts. Small moves and big payoff. What's all the craze about creatine supplements for anti-aging? Well, it turns out this gym bag staple might do more to help build muscle. According to dermatology research published by the Journal of Investigative Dermatology, creatine helps power the skin's own energy system. Your health matters. I'm Yana Dorillas for the Worldwide News Network.
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0: Welcome back to the Jesse Kelly Show. I am Lydia Serrani filling in for Jesse Kelly. I'll be back with you tomorrow as well. With us now, Newsmax legal analyst Jay Towne. We've been having a lot of spirited conversations, Jay, about this Clancy trial. I can't believe day six of deliberations, and now we are learning that there is this one, possibly, I mean, this is not confirmed, but it looks like it, a one lone holdout. The defense wants to kick this person off, saying that they're not following the judge's orders. You've prosecuted many cases. What are your thoughts on this latest development?
1: Yeah, I was shocked. You know, we had said, and, you know, thankfully I've been blessed to be on with you the last couple of nights to talk about this case. And I had said, and we had discussed, that perhaps it was like a 10-2 split, 11-1 split. Mm-hmm. We didn't say, well, it was for, you know, 11 guilty, one not guilty. We didn't say that. That's what I believed, I'll be honest. And I can tell you, I am shocked to now find out. I mean, look, Reddington would not want to kick his lone holdout for not guilty by reason of mental disease or defect. He would not want to kick that person off the jury. He wants to keep him there. Mm-hmm. So it's clear to me that the one holdout, if in fact that's what it is, sounds like it is voting guilty and won't come off it. And I hope they don't. I hope they stick it out for a year if they have to. And I'll come on every night for a year just to make them have to retry this, because the prosecution can tighten up this case and make it better. And we won't have the circus outside. The judge could gag the party. So Reddington's not walking out, unlike the prosecutors. Reddington walking out, telling everybody his thoughts and becoming a folk hero. We can get these people out of the courthouse. We can put the jury in a hotel somewhere and sequester them. We could really tighten this thing up into a two-week trial where it's no nonsense, because so far this whole thing has been nonsense. And if she's acquitted, it's two reasons. One, the prosecution crammed a two-week trial into 6 weeks, and in Massachusetts, unlike I think every other state and D.C., once they raise a mental health defense, the prosecution then has to prove beyond a reasonable doubt that they aren't crazy. So it has to prove a negative, right?
0: Right.
1: And so that's a little bit different than everywhere else. But I don't know. This is so disappointing. I'm disgusted. This is how liberals must have felt after Dobbs.
0: Right. And you know, I get messages like people saying, you know, Lydia, I love you, because I've been vocal about this on social media. Lydia, I love you, but you're wrong on this one. I just got this message now. I'm very disappointed in your strong vocal disagreement that you don't feel Lindsey Clancy should be given a break for the mental health that she was experiencing. A break? A break? What about her three kids? Did they deserve a break, that to be pushed face down into the carpet? And she purposely took them one by one downstairs so she could, I mean, yep. And one of her kids tried to run away from her as she strangled. I mean, this is like so barbaric and disgusting what she did. Oh, three times, not once. It's not like shaken baby syndrome. You know, you hear those stories about a woman in the middle of the night, she's frustrated, can't sleep, and they shake the baby. Even that's horrific. But you hear about those kind of incidents, or like a head injury or something like that, or they leave the baby in the car, the sweltering heat, they were overwhelmed, right? You hear those horrific stories. The baby's left in the car to die. I think a grandmother just recently did it because they're so tired and overwhelmed. This lady planned this out. Like, we have the proof, the Google searches, she planned it out, and that she wants to say this. You know what else I read? That she might have had a benzo addiction.

0: connection that she was doctor shopping. So, Jay, talk to me about the fact that she went to multiple different doctors. Is that unusual? Because I thought if you were, you know, going through psychiatric care, that you would just go to one doctor, right? And then if you didn't like that doctor, then you'd go another. Why was she going to multiple doctors at the same time and then not telling the other doctors what medication she was on?
1: And I mean, and so just so folks know at home, benzodiazepines or benzos, that's Valium, that's Xanax, right? Mm-hmm. And so lorazepam. And they calm you down, they chill you out, they ease your anxiety. And they call it smurfing when you go from doctor to doctor. Oftentimes it's clinic to clinic, right? I'm having this problem, I'm having this problem. And people can get addicted to Valium and Xanax. If you mix it with alcohol, it's even worse. And so, I mean, again, these are the types of things that sane people do. I can't, because you can't do 30 pills as a doctor anymore. I mean, the last time you got a prescription, you didn't get 30 pills like we used to in the old days. They didn't want you to have to come back. Just take all the pills. Well, and then we found out that these pills are very deadly and addictive. And so they've limited the number of prescriptions. So she would run out and have to go back to the doctor. Well, that was supposed to last you 30 days, but you're done in 2 weeks. So she has to keep toggling around town to get different doctors, maybe even going to different cities, to different clinics. Now, as for the folks online who are disappointed in you and me and I think others who believe that she should be convicted of murder, let me offer some common ground from a legal perspective. You can believe that she is, you and I can agree, let's just say for the sake of argument, we agree that she has postpartum psychosis, that is a psychosis in the Diagnostic and Statistics Manual, and it is a mental health defect. Okay? We've stipulated that. We can also, though, believe that she knew right from wrong. Mm-hmm. You can be diagnosed as paranoid schizophrenia. That's not the defense. The defense and the jury instruction itself is, did they know right from wrong? I'm paraphrasing, of course, but that's essentially what it is. It doesn't matter if they have a mental health disease or defect. That helps the defense, of course, but that's not the ultimate charge. It's not the jury charge. That's not what they're even voting on. Do you believe she had postpartum psychosis? If so, you must vote to acquit. That's just not true. That's not the law. And I think that has been muddied in this. It's been muddied by the defense counsel and the media and the pink hats outside of the courthouse. But that's not the law. And again, the prosecution, the Commonwealth, if they get another shot at this, they got to clean it up, Lydia. They got to clean it up.
0: And for people out there, here's another. So I mentioned this before, but I'll mention it again. When she woke up in the hospital, right, after being treated, you know, she would have been sedated. Her first question was not, oh, my God, what have I done? Or, you know, a normal person would say after they found out, please kill me now. I want to die. No, her first statement was, do I need a lawyer? And also, a few days before she committed these horrific murders, she Googled, can you treat a sociopath? Okay?
1: Right.
0: So this woman knew that she was having these thoughts and purposely didn't tell anyone. She wanted out of her life. And she's not the first woman to kill her kids. I've covered several stories. I covered once in Rockland County where this mother drove the car into the water up there and killed her kids in the car. We hear about these stories, sadly, all the time. And they are convicted and they're behind bars for the rest of their life. So what do you think about the fact that she's not only people are feeling sorry for her, they're not. And what's crazy to me, Jay, is they're not even saying she belongs in a mental institution for the rest of her life because she's psychotic. These people are saying, these women with the pink hats, the pink shirts out there, they're saying she should roll out of that courtroom a free woman because she's already been through enough. What do you think about that?
1: Well, you know, for anybody who wasn't with us the last couple of nights, I'll just say, remind everyone, I'm a career prosecutor and a homicide prosecutor, and I've long forgotten to care about what a criminal defendant has been through. That doesn't factor into my calculus whatsoever, because there's a real victim in most of my trials. It was a dead victim. And there's a mom sitting behind me in the courtroom bawling her eyes out during the trial. And I have to explain to her now that we're going to have to try this thing again because one of the jurors or 11 of the jurors think that she's crazy and should be able to go home. And that's really hard to trust our justice system. And we need the public to trust our justice system. We can't be overwhelmed by some sort of, you know, partisan viewpoint. Or this industry of victimhood that we have somehow stumbled onto in this country, where if you're a victim, it's a tonic for all of your bad actions, and accountability is just a fringe word now. And I really struggle with the idea, Lydia, and the reality that 11 people went home tonight thinking that she should either go to a mental institution or that she should go home completely. It's hard for me to believe the prosecution was that bad.
0: It really is. If I was the prosecutor, I would have shown the pictures, the autopsy pictures of the kids. I wouldn't have just talked about it. I would have put the pictures up on the screen because you know better than I do. You've seen the pictures. I've seen a little bit. When somebody is strangled to death, what happens to their neck, specifically by a ligature, it is absolutely horrific. And the world needs to see what Lindsey Clancy did to those three beautiful, innocent babies. All right, Jay, don't go anywhere if you can stay with us. I'm Lydia Serrani, and you can follow me on social media at Lydia News, LIDIANEWS. We'll be right back.
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6: NBC News Radio, I'm Scott Carr. It's been another day without a verdict in the Lindsey Clancy triple murder trial. The judge again dismissed the jury after clarifying for them at their request the definition of reasonable doubt. Afterward, Clancy's lawyer claimed the issue surrounds a single juror and pushed the judge to have the juror dismissed, but the judge refused. The U.S. Supreme Court's being asked by the Trump administration to withhold the delivery of some mail-in ballots. It's an emergency appeal stemming from President Trump's executive order in March that gave federal agencies a larger role in running elections and mail-in voting. The American billionaire, private equity investor Leon Black, was a no-show today before the House Oversight Committee investigating the Epstein files. Black was friends with Epstein and is accused of bankrolling the convicted sex offender after Epstein was sentenced to prison in 2008. Black's denied any wrongdoing. Scott Carr, NBC News Radio.
7: Aerobic exercise is good for you. We all know that. But how much do you really need?
8: Most of us feel that you need to be active at least 3 or 4 times a week. Why? Because our bodies are set up that if you don't use your muscle within about 48 hours, it starts to do bad things.
7: Dr. Stephen Kopetsky says those bad things include muscle shrinkage because your body thinks it doesn't need the muscle anymore and an increase in belly fat. The American Heart Association recommends healthy adults get 150 minutes of moderate activity per week or 75 minutes of vigorous activity per week. Dr. Kopetsky says interval training is a great way to get good results in a short amount of time.
8: If you can do like 3 intervals, going hard for a minute or two, getting your breath back and going hard a couple for a minute or two.
7: You get the same benefits in 10 minutes of intervals as you do in 45 minutes of steady state. Moving reduces your risk of heart attack, stroke, some cancers, diabetes, and Alzheimer's disease. For the Mayo Clinic News Network, I'm Vivian Williams.
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0: to the Jesse Kelly Show. I'm Lydia Serrani, filling in for Jesse Kelly. We're talking about the Lindsey Clancy case, and it's about how far back it'll set all women. And it kind of reminds me of, like, Gays for Gaza, right? Because women that are supporting this case, or women that are supporting this woman and want her to be found not guilty, have no idea just how far back it'll set all women, right? Our entire species. Like, this is so bad to say that the hormones made me do it. I want you to listen to this. There is actually Gays for Gaza. And as we know, in Gaza, they'll throw you off the roof if you're gay. Play clip 15.
1: Gays for Gaza. Glory be to the Intifada. Gays for Gaza.
2: Glory be to the Intifada.
1: Gays for Gaza.
2: Glory be to the Intifada.
1: Gays for Gaza.
0: God. Oh, my God. They're such idiots. It's like chickens for KFC. With us is still is Jay Town. Jay, you know, like, how devastating would this be as far as even from a legal perspective, as a legal precedent, if she is acquitted?
3: Well, the good news is that at the trial level, there are no such things as precedent. So every fact case is different. Every expert has a slightly different opinion. So no two trials are the same. So this doesn't set a precedent. What I worry about, and maybe what you're really asking me, is will this give license to someone to do something similar and expect that there will be no agency behind those murders, right? So they go, another woman goes and kills her kids thinking, well, I'm suffering from, I so can identify with Lindsey Clancy. I'm going through the same thing, and I don't like my kids either. I'm tired, right? I can't eat as much as I used to. I can't get out and have fun. I'm going to kill my kids, and Lindsey Clancy got off, so why can't I, right? Mm-hmm. I'll just, you know, for 11 months, I'll smurf around clinics and get some benzos and, you know, tell my husband and my mother-in-law that I might hurt the kids, go to some mental health counselors, but not tell them. And then I'll send my husband out one day and I'll kill all the kids and then, say I'm Lindsey Clancy. And, you know, how long do I have to spend in the psych ward until you'll let me out with some more pills and I'll go live my life without my kids?
0: Yeah, you don't know. Like, I think a lot of husbands think that they know their wives. Like, I remember, if you remember the wrong way driver on the Taconic, which is an upstate roadway, Diane Schuler, I covered that case extensively. I was the first reporter on the scene. I was working for News 12 Westchester. She was drunk and high. She was in the minivan coming from an upstate campground, got on the wrong exit, went the wrong way, caused a catastrophic accident, killed all of her kids, killed all of her nieces and nephews, all in one van. And I interviewed her husband, and he said, oh, she had a TIA. She had a stroke. There's no way. She was not drunk. And they found marijuana and alcohol. She was drunk and she was high. And it's their denial. They're in denial. Do you think Patrick Clancy, maybe his wife was a drug addict and she had no idea. Maybe she, I mean, you know, I don't know. Maybe she was a psychopath, a sociopath, like she Googled and he didn't even realize it. Do you think that's possible?
3: I mean, I do. I mean, I don't think he wished her to kill the kids and then he could go marry another woman. I think if I was him, I would rack myself with guilt every day that I didn't do something different the thousand times along the way that I could have done anything different other than leave her alone with the kids that day. And so, you know, but when people act normal all day long and they trick you into leaving, you don't think anything bad's going to happen. I mean, so it's not his fault. It's hers. This is tough, though. It really is. And I'm not going to tell women what sets back women. I don't know if that's appropriate. But I'll certainly say it's going to set back the justice system. Because this type of defense and plea is going to continue to, you know, I mean, look, there's adults being diagnosed with autism at age, you know, 45. It's like, really? Like, this is like, 40 years past the time where you're tested for it. That's when you found out about it. Or are you just a little slow at work and need some excuses now? I mean, we have an absolute industry of victimhood. And to be a victim is to be without accountability. It's not my fault that I was late for work today. I had a reaction to the sleeping pills that I took last night. And I take those because I have anxiety, and I have anxiety because I'm stressed at work. Do you see this awful circle of life that you're putting me in? Right. So I can't stand it. People are 10 ply soft. The laws in Massachusetts are soft. The prosecutor in this case was soft. And I just, you know, we got to get tough again. This is what when we see Trump, we see a tough guy. Right.
0: Yeah. We got to leave it there because we're coming up against a hard break. All right. J-Town, thank you so much for joining us. Thank you.
3: Hey, thank you.
0: Thank you. All right. All right, we've got a lot more to discuss at the top of the next hour. I'll be taking your phone calls, so I'll give out that number momentarily when I come back. We'll take your phone calls in the next hour. I'm Lydia Serrani at Lydia News, LIDIANEWS. We'll be right back.
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